0: We begin in the Strait of Hormuz, where three U.S. Navy destroyers came under fire as they attempted to transit the waterway. Washington says no damage was done. Tehran says it struck back and caused significant damage. Both sides claim the ceasefire is still technically in effect. But what we are seeing on the ground tells a very different story. In Lebanon, Israel has widened its strikes into areas that had been quiet for weeks, killing a senior Hezbollah commander in Beirut and extending operations into the Bekaa Valley. More than 2,700 people have now been killed in Lebanon since March. And Gaza, an Israeli airstrike has killed the son of Hamas' chief negotiator, the fourth of his sons to die in Israeli strikes, while those same negotiations are actively taking place in Cairo. Hamas is now refusing to move to the second phase of the peace process until Israel honors its first phase commitments. To help us make sense of all of this, we are joined today by Dr. Noorhan Elbaya. Let's begin.
1: The U.S. and Iran traded fire on Thursday in the most serious test since the ceasefire began a month ago. Tehran said the situation quickly returned to normal, while Washington said it did not want to escalate the conflict. President Trump downplayed the incident while speaking to reporters and said a truce was holding.
2: They trifled with us today. We blew them away. They trifled. I call that a trifle. I'll let you know when there's no ceasefire.
1: Tehran State TV said Iranian missiles hit enemy units near the Strait of Hormuz after a U.S. attack on an Iranian oil tanker. The country's military said U.S. strikes also hit another ship and civilian areas on shore. An Iranian spokesperson claimed its attacks on U.S. assets caused significant damage. But U.S. Central Command said none of its forces were hit, adding that Iran used missiles, drones, and small boats to attack three destroyers. In response, the U.S. struck Iranian missiles and drone sites. The fighting broke out while Washington was waiting for a reply to its proposal on ending the war. That would pause the fighting but leave major disagreements unresolved, not least regarding Iran's nuclear program. Trump said talks with Tehran were still on track, despite Thursday's hostilities.
0: Welcome back to the program. Dr. Noorhan Elbaya, great to have you on Turkey's Diplomacy once again.
3: Thank you.
0: Noorhan, Iran, United States, Pakistan, Qatar, Saudi Arabia, UAE as well. Everyone's involved in this war now. And we saw that now there are conflicting claims. Iran has said that it attacked the United States. Some vessels were targeted. Three vessels were targeted. And the United States says we did not face any damages, but we destroyed the Iranian side. How are you looking at the latest developments?
3: First, I need to talk about Project Freedom. President Trump proposed that Project Freedom earlier this week with very high enthusiasm while he was talking about it. But again, unfortunately, he didn't gain any support from other countries, especially nowadays. I mean, this week, this Project Freedom, the main aim of it is to smoothen the passage of ships in Strait of Hormuz. So he needs support more from Gulf countries. But what happened was unacceptable from his point of view. The first answer came from Saudi Arabia, and then Kuwait followed what Saudi Arabia did. Saudi Arabia suspended access of United States military equipment and or military plans through airspaces and bases also.

0: After that, Kuwait followed Saudi Arabia, same suspension, access of suspension of any access for or to their bases and airspaces. After that, President Trump abrupt reversal to his plan, and he canceled that project Freedom as a result of the lack of support, let's call it, from countries and the region.
1: Even European allies, right? They have rejected helping Trump.
0: European, long time ago, they rejected any support since beginning of the war on Iran. They refused to interfere to this because they said it's a war by the end of the day, and we don't want to be interfered or to be part or to take part in this war.
1: Like so, Germany and Italy, they issued some statements a few
0: weeks ago.
1: And
0: Spanish as well, and France as well. So here, Trump is getting isolated more and more. Europe rejected. Now Gulf countries rejected. Before, in the beginning of the war, Gulf countries opened their airspace, their bases fully to America. But look what's happening now. When it comes to war, Omar, no one would interfere. No one. Yes, maybe before they will show support in the beginning, but when they say it's really getting serious or the escalation is getting higher, they stop. They take a step back.
1: Even the UAE is being attacked. It was attacked this week.
0: The attack is heavy. Yes, yes, it was very heavy this week especially. But the project Freedom cancelled, already Trump abrupt reversal on his plan as a result of lack of support from Gulf. That's why lots of analysts consider this as failure for Trump. Because after lack of support from Gulf countries, and this Saudi Arabia, sorry, and Kuwait, they're banned and they closed access totally through their bases and airspace, Trump, his language started to be totally different. He started talking about we are getting closer for a good agreement, positive agreement between United States and Iran.
1: And he also said that the ceasefire is still in place.
0: Exactly. His language totally shifted, switched. He was tough. Now, after that lack of support for Project Freedom, his language totally got shifted. So lots of analysts, they consider this as failure. And to be honest, yes. When you think critically, yes, it's a failure. Big failure.
1: But no one is going to accept that, right? Trump says that we have won this war. The Iranians said that the Iranians have been saying that we are winning this war. So who wins at the end of the day? The war has there are no winners through wars.
0: In war, in such situation, no one will be winner. No winning in this situation, Omar. Impossible. They're gonna just be in the same circle, in the same cycle. No one will win in this situation, because now, especially yesterday, end of the day, they started talking seriously about getting very, very, very close to an agreement. Israel, Benjamin Netanyahu, 2 days ago, he stated that Israel is very ready for any scenario related to Iran. And Netanyahu instructed the IDF and the security institutions in Israel to be ready for any scenario in Iran, especially, and apparently Israel and America, they are consisting and insisting, sorry, in a very important point, which is the moving the fully move for enrichment uranium totally from Iran to different country. And this different country, they want it to be America.
1: Also, Netanyahu spoke to the leaders of the UAE after the UAE was attacked. The port of Fujairah was attacked and multiple other attacks. The UAE government said that we have been engaged in targeting those drones and those missiles. Air defenses have been activated.
0: Yes.
1: But Iran is continuing to attack the UAE.
0: Still, because the Iranian claim is the majority of bomb, of I mean the attack, American attacks coming from bases in UAE, still. Especially, we saw the position, what happened in Saudi Arabia and Kuwait. They suspended already, which is kind of support to Iran. I don't want to say support to Iran, but they are trying to be in the middle. They don't want to get into this critical war. They decided to be in the middle, but United Arab Emirates is still different. Their bases, their air space still open, fully open. That's why I think, from my point of view, that's why the attack was very, very heavy. I just wanted to highlight something. Saudi Arabia, as per NBC News, this is very recent news, reported that Saudi Arabia suspended the access to their bases and air space, especially the access, suspended access to Prince Sultan Air Base and Saudi airspace after the announcement of Trump earlier this week. Especially this, because this is one of the biggest Prince Sultan Air Base is one of the biggest air bases, American air bases in Saudi Arabia. So this situation is very significant from Saudi Arabia and from Kuwait, and it's showing us that they don't want to get into such war. Still only United Arab Emirates still opening fully for their bases and airspace to America to attack Iran.
1: Nuhan, so now there's a 30-day window for the United States and Iran to continue their negotiations. Are you expecting anything positive during this window?
0: They have to. There is no option. To end this war, they have to. It's not optional at all. Apparently, from the given points to us, showing that the only disagreement now, it's about uranium enrichment. America wants totally, of course, from Iran to move the whole amount of enriched uranium to America. And Iran wants only to keep 20% and the rest to another country, not preferably to America. Their plan is to China more. So they still didn't reach to a common ground in this point. So apparently, from what Benjamin Netanyahu is talking about, especially 2 days ago in his statement, and also Trump, and also Iran, this point still they didn't reach to a common ground.
1: Nurhan, we're done with Iran. We have to talk about Lebanon as well. But before we do that, there's a news report. The United Nations says the humanitarian situation remains volatile in Lebanon. Wednesday evening's Israeli strikes on Beirut's southern suburbs caused a new wave of displacement of civilians who, as you can always imagine, had already been impacted by months of conflict.
2: Moving to Lebanon, our colleagues on the ground tell us that the humanitarian situation there remains volatile. Wednesday evening's Israeli strike on Beirut's southern suburbs caused a new wave of displacement of civilians who, as you can imagine, had already been impacted by months of conflict. This was the first attack on Lebanon's capital since the ceasefire announcement of April 17th and its subsequent extension. This is obviously a very alarming development. We're deeply worried also about reports of civilians also being killed in the attack, and that also includes children. We once again call on all parties to exercise maximum restraint, fully respect international law, including international humanitarian law. In the south and Nabatieh, new displacement orders were issued this morning by Israeli authorities for three villages, forcing yet again further displacement of civilians. Overall, more than 1 million human beings remain displaced in Lebanon. This includes 126,000 people hosted in more than 600 collective shelters across the country, while most of the displaced remain outside formal shelters. With the support of the humanitarian notification system,

0: Our humanitarian partners continue to assist civilians in conflict-affected areas, as well as hard-to-reach areas. Since March 2nd, 110 humanitarian movements have been facilitated by the UN system, but the deliveries remain constrained due to insecurity, movement restrictions, unexploded ordnance, and damage to civilian infrastructure. Despite the constraints, humanitarian partners have distributed more than 160,000 blankets, some 120,000 mattresses to people in need. They've also delivered more than 100,000 hygiene kits and 50,000 menstrual hygiene kits. In addition, we and our partners have provided more than 3.7 million liters of water bottles and more than 65,000 cubic meters of water through trucking operations. And on the peacekeeping front, our UNIFIL peacekeepers are continuing to observe extensive military activities by the Israeli Defense Forces throughout the area of operation. This includes high-density armored movements, large-scale engineering works, and sustained logistical traffic. Peacekeepers also report significant firing incidents and projectile trajectories, most of which appear to originate from Israel Defense Forces position. UN peacekeepers and our positions are being directly affected by the ongoing hostilities. Yesterday, structural damage to outer walls of three buildings inside a UNIFIL position in Al Baida in Sector West resulted in exchange of fire and Israeli military activities in nearby areas. Separately, yesterday, a fiber optic guided drone carrying a suspected rocket-propelled grenade-type warhead crashed inside a UNIFIL position in Al-Hiniya in Sector West, penetrating the roof of a structure there. The device did not thankfully detonate and caused no further damage. No UNIFIL personnel were injured, and our explosive ordnance disposal team successfully neutralized and disposed of the explosive device. At the UNIFIL position at Tirins, peacekeepers also discovered unexploded ordnance, which was safely destroyed on site. Later the same day, UN personnel found another fiber optic cable inside the same position, assessed possibly associated with drone observed in the area earlier. The cable was subsequently removed. Today, a rocket impacted and exploded inside one of our positions in Shama, which hosts the Sector West headquarters. The impact occurred in an outdoor area near the helicopter landing zone. No injuries reported to our peacekeepers. Minor damage was sustained to a vehicle. The rocket is assessed to have been fired by Hezbollah towards the Israeli Defense Forces units operating in the nearby area. Once again, we stress that the safety and the security of our peacekeepers and the inviolability of our UN premises and must be respected at all times by everyone.
1: Welcome back to the program. Nurhan, Lebanon, now over 2,700 people have been killed. Close to 2 million people have been displaced. And this week we saw one of the worst attacks in Beirut. What's happening in Lebanon? We are expecting a meeting as well next week between the Lebanese delegation and the Israeli delegation in Washington, D.C. How are you looking at the latest about this?
2: The situation in Lebanon is getting worse and worse. With no signals even to solve the current situations. Lots of totally different signs coming, talking about ceasefire. At the same time, bombing in southern of Beirut yesterday killed 16, injured more than 21. Israel claimed that they were targeting Hezbollah commander of Ar-Ridwan forces. His name is Malik Balo. Still no confirmation from Hezbollah's side. Usually, Hezbollah is following what we call it silent strategy. Since the beginning of the war, after each assassination, they were not confirming. We just wait for the funeral of that person. So they are following that silence strategy. It's kind of ambiguous strategy, which is very common during war, commonly used during war, but things

0: Things in Lebanon are getting escalating, and lots of weird talks, maybe from one side, ceasefire, but we cannot find any ceasefire happening. From another side, talking about talks, sometimes direct talks, sometimes indirect talks. Direct talks, lots of Lebanese people and lots of politicians in Lebanon, they are against this. Even the division in the Lebanese, inside the Lebanese government, is very big, very huge. President On and Nawaf Salam on a side, Nabih Berri on different side. Nabih Berri, head of parliament in Lebanon, who's representative strongly the Shia community in Lebanon. He's totally against direct talks with, as he's always describing, Israel as enemy. But on the other hand, President On and Nawaf Salam, Prime Minister, they are always giving the signals of they would like to go towards direct talk if this would result of positive results or positive impact on Lebanon, because now Lebanon is a state under war, is officially occupied by Israel. More than 80 villages in southern of Lebanon already occupied by Israel. Also, the gas and oil blocks in southern of Lebanon, they have shared oil blocks between Lebanon and Israel, already occupied as well. And, you know, Israel is stating everything clearly. Yes, we took this area. Yes, we took this block. Yes, we want to cancel the oil and gas agreement between Israel and Lebanon. So everything is very open. Everything is very clear. They pushed even the borders, and they said, we are changing the borders, our borders with Lebanon to be a Litani River. A Litani River will be the new borders between Israel and Lebanon. No one is able to go back to his land, to his home in southern of the Litani River. Even Israel nowadays are announcing and sending warnings to those who are living directly northern of the Litani River, which we are here talking between the Zahrani River and the Litani River. This area also, Israel started sending warnings not to come back to those areas. But here, talking about ceasefire and negotiations, how, what you have as Lebanese government to talk about in those negotiations? Israel, we know already what they're gonna talk about. Disarmament of Hezbollah. This will not happen. They should forget about it. Naim Qassem stated this clearly. And after yesterday's attack, impossible, the disarmament of Hezbollah. We are waiting of the Lebanese officials, the official government of Lebanon, what you have as cards, topics, whatever they are calling it. Withdrawal, definitely, this supposed to be number one, withdrawal from south of Lebanon, ensuring that the oil and gas agreement still ongoing. Number three, which is no one is talking about this, the prisoners, Lebanese prisoners in the Israeli presence. Lots of Lebanese prisoners in the Israeli presence, Omar. No one is talking about it. They have to get them back. They have to create or to seal sort of agreement to get them back again. No one is talking about this. Those three topics, and definitely to draw or to go back to the blue line by United Nations, which is the legitimate, let's call it, border between Israel and America, and sorry, between Israel and Lebanon. So withdrawal from south, the prisoners, Lebanese prisoners, topic in the Israeli presence, and the oil and gas issue, or the oil and gas agreement, supposed to, they supposed to make sure that it's still ongoing to protect their resources, to protect their rights. Israel wants to take a Litani rivers, a river, wants to take the water of Lebanon, of south of Lebanon. They want to take the territory of south of Lebanon. They want to take even the oil and gas of southern of Lebanon, or southern of Lebanon, it means for entire Lebanon as one country, united country. So they have to make sure that they will not lose any resources, the Lebanese prisoners, and totally withdrawal from the territories of south of Lebanon. Otherwise, this conflict in Lebanon will remain as it is. Especially Israel is showing that it's an open-ended war. What Israel is doing in terms of demolishing, destroying, non-stop attack, this vast destruction in south of Lebanon, it's always giving the indication that it's open-ended war. There's no end of this war. So by this negotiation, they're supposed to work harder in the negotiation to make sure that they have to put end to this war.
1: Nurhan, in any war, civilians are the ones who are being impacted. Israel says it has killed over 200 Hezbollah members. And I'm sure you've been in touch with your friends in Lebanon, in Beirut. How are they describing the situation?
0: Especially who are living in Beirut's southern suburbs and southern of Lebanon, things are really bad. Al-Ghbayri area, located in Beirut's southern suburbs, this area is heavy in terms of populations. You know, buildings are sticking to each other's. People in Lebanon, especially when I'm talking about people of Beirut's southern suburbs and southern of Lebanon, people are very, very, very strong. They are very attached to their lands, very attached to their homes. They went back to southern Lebanon and to Beirut's southern suburbs. Regardless, they know that they might not find their home or their land, but they went back again. No one was expected, actually, that attack. And it was late night. It was a big shock again. They don't trust Israel. They don't trust America. But still, it was shock, especially this attack came during talking about negotiation, peace.
1: So what they're saying is, even if there is a deal, even if they agree to a deal, Israel will continue attacking Lebanese territories.
0: Of course, especially Israel is talking about free movement in southern of Lebanon. They are giving to themselves the right to move, to take the territories of Lebanon and to attack at any time. So no trust. They don't trust at all. This is not the first war, Omar. We are in 2026, war of 2024, war of 2006, war of 2000, war of 85, war of 82, war of 78, before even the establishment of Hezbollah.
1: They don't trust the Israelis, that's given, but they also don't trust their government.
0: Exactly. That's why they are relying on Hezbollah. That's why we can see that big support from Shiite community in Lebanon to Hezbollah. If you decided to just interview a couple of Shiite community, Lebanese Shiite in Lebanon, all of them, even if they were not supporting Hezbollah before, they are now supporting them because they have only one sentence. They say that we have no one except of Hezbollah to defend our land, to defend our home. So they don't trust the official government of Lebanon. Definitely they don't trust Israel, and definitely America. That attack yesterday, it was with big support of America. It was planned, actually, Israel and America together to attack yesterday, to bomb Al-Ghbayri area in southern Lebanon. So definitely, from where they will get the

0: the trust. So they trust the only, let's call the only side that is really on the ground protecting them, defending them, even as child. They are trying to protect, they are trying to defend their country. And by the way, that trust came from 2000, the war of 2000. Who get back the occupied area of southern of Lebanon? Southern of Lebanon, we are talking about the villages southern of Al-Litani River, were occupied from 1982 till 2000. Who defended, who got back those or this area? Hezbollah in 2000. And again in 2006, Israel tried to take that part back. Who defended and who banned this to happen? Hezbollah. Now the same scenario is repeated again. And still Hezbollah is trying to defend. From here the trust came. Because in 2000, in the war of 2000, and in the war of 2006, there was no role of the Lebanese government. Nothing. The Lebanese, the official Lebanese government did nothing in 2000, did nothing in 2006. That's why the trust to Hezbollah is very strong, and they don't trust the official Lebanese government because of, or let's call it lack of trust, because they're missing role during the previous wars between Israel and Lebanon.
1: Nurhan, thank you so much for that analysis. Let's move on to Gaza. Palestinians held a funeral for Azam Al-Haya, son of Hamas chief negotiator in U.S. mediated talks, who was killed in an Israeli strike despite ongoing efforts for a permanent ceasefire.
2: Palestinians in Gaza City took part in the funeral of Azam Al-Haya, son of Hamas chief negotiator in U.S. mediated talks over Gaza's future, who was killed in an Israeli airstrike, according to a senior Hamas official. Azam Al-Haya, son of Khalil Al-Haya, succumbed to his injuries on Thursday after being struck in an Israeli attack, said senior Hamas official Basim Naim. He is the fourth son of Hamas exiled Gaza chief to have been killed in Israeli attacks. Khalil Al-Haya, who has seven children, has survived multiple Israeli attempts to kill him. An Israeli strike in Doha last year targeting Hamas leadership killed his son, though Haya, the father, survived. Two other sons were killed in past Israeli attempts on his life, in Gaza strikes in 2008 and 2014. The violence comes as leaders of Hamas and other Palestinian factions held talks with regional mediators and the Board of Peace's lead envoy.

0: Burhan, in Gaza, there's an orange line. There were talks this week between the Board of Peace and regional mediators. The son of Khalil Al-Ahya has been killed, another blow to Hamas. And over 830 people have been killed since the ceasefire began in October. Tell me about the orange line. Let's start with that.
1: I don't know to which extent or to where they want to take Palestinian people. They already squeezed them after the yellow line. Now they are squeezing them more and more in more narrow area after the orange line. The first expulsion story to Egypt, if you remember, failed in 2023 and in 2024 and in 2025. So the plan of sending Gaza people to Egypt and also to Jordan failed already. So apparently it's their plan B, squeezing them. Not only like this. And here, particularly, I'm talking about Board of Peace. Because Board of Peace is responsible now, supposed to, responsible of Gaza Strip and Gaza people. So what's happening now is with collaboration, apparently, with Board of Peace. So this exporting, let me call it, and even media called exporting of Gaza people to Egypt failed on those 3 years. So the agenda now of Israel and Board of Peace as well is to make Gaza Strip unfit for human habitation.
0: And they're saying it's going to take over 7 years to clear the rubble as well.
1: Yes.
0: Along with the people who have died, thousands of people are still under the rubble.
1: Exactly. So, but what we are seeing now, there is no positive move at all. We can see negative escalation. They squeeze people more and more behind something called orange. Now we have red, blue, red, yellow, orange. What's next? Where are you going to take them? To the sea? I cannot. This
0: it is
1: really
0: like a concentration camp, isn't it?
1: Especially, of course. Of course. So the agenda now is very obvious that they want to make Gaza unfit for human. This is number one. Number two, they want to make the situation in Gaza same as Syria in the previous or in the last decade.
0: But of course negotiations won't work, Noorhan, because you're killing the son of the lead negotiator. Khalil Al-Ahya is also in the Board of Peace. He's a negotiator.
1: Exactly. What does it mean then? They are sending message. They are sending message that
0: they don't want to negotiate, basically.
1: They don't want negotiation. And sending message that apparently this Board of Peace is something symbolic. It's very obvious. It's something very, very symbolic. Nothing happened and nothing will happen even in Gaza. So the second point after turning Gaza into unfit or being unfit for human habitation is making the situation in Gaza same as Syria. What I mean by this, if you remember Syria, which is here, it's not necessarily putting people on trucks and buses or even small ships and send them somewhere illegally to another country. It's also the condition of life in Gaza to make it dead totally. So here they are trying slowly, using what's happening, the geopolitical instability or the geopolitical conflicts in Middle East, you know, everyone knows, busy. Iran, Strait of Hormuz, economical crisis because of the closure of Strait of Hormuz, energy crisis because of the closure of Strait of Hormuz, blackout from American Strait of Hormuz. So this instability situation, they are using this to turn Gaza into an unfit place for human habitation. And I am expecting the war will come back.

0: to Gaza again as a result of what's happening, as a result of squeezing Palestinian people more and more, as a result of the failure of negotiation in Gaza between Israel and Hamas. Those all cumulative together, I think war in Gaza will resume again as a result of that big failure. Another thing I want to highlight, Israeli government has recently appointed a dual United States Israeli citizens. She's a fanatic right-wing journalist. Her name is Caroline Click. They appointed her to accept or to seek out first. She's responsible for seeking out countries can or willing to accept Palestinians Israel hope to export. This is something very, very risky, very dangerous. And
1: we saw in the past as well, there were multiple countries. There was Ethiopia. They were talking about Somaliland.
0: Exactly.
1: Israel recently established ties with Somaliland.
0: All of them actually, they started with Egypt, failure.
1: Congo, even Rwanda was mentioned.
0: Yes. Jordan, failure. Somaliland on hold still. Other countries were just a talk. No implementation, no execution, no serious talks. But recently they appointed that fanatic right-wing journalist, Carolina Click, just appointing person responsible to seek out countries to send or
1: forcibly displaced Palestinians.
0: So exactly. So it's clean, ethnic cleansing, very clear. So in my opinion, this board of peace is another phrase of genocide. Because what's happening, all what I just mentioned, it's under the supervision of board of peace. So it means board of peace is accepting what I just mentioned, turning Gaza into unfit human habitation, turning Gaza into, or exporting people of Gaza to, I don't know, sending them, sorry, to different country. I don't know what they are. It's clear, ethnic cleanser, clear, very clear. So it's all under the eyes of Board of Peace. It means Board of Peace is approving this. So in my opinion, Board of Peace is different phrase or different meaning of genocide.
1: Dr. Noorhan Elbeya, we're out of time. Thank you so much for being in the studios and for discussing all those major developments. It was a pleasure having you here.
0: Thank you, Umar.
1: That brings us to the end of our program. Thanks for joining us. Bye for now.

Oil prices rose on Friday as renewed tensions between the United States and Iran in the Strait of Hormuz added fresh volatility to global energy markets. The key shipping route, which carries more than a fifth of global oil and gas supplies, has remained highly sensitive since the outbreak of the wider conflict in the region. Benchmark crude briefly climbed sharply during trading before easing back, reflecting rapid shifts in sentiment as traders reacted to developments in the Gulf. Market pressure has been building since disruptions began in the waterway, which has been effectively constrained since the start of the Iran war. Prices are also being compared to pre-conflict levels, when crude was trading significantly lower, underscoring

ignoring the scale of the recent energy shock. Analysts say that traders are treating the situation as highly unstable, with even brief flare-ups in the Strait of Hormuz quickly feeding into global oil pricing. Despite official claims of a ceasefire and attempts to calm markets, uncertainty over supply routes continues to keep energy prices elevated and unpredictable,

Rising aviation fuel costs linked to the Iran war have triggered widespread cuts to global flight schedules, forcing airlines to scale back operations during the peak summer travel season. Industry data shows that tens of thousands of flights planned between June and September have been canceled as carriers respond to sustained from higher fuel prices. Analysts say that more than 9 million passenger seats have been removed from global schedules as airlines adjust capacity to match rising operating costs. U.S. carriers have been among the hardest hit, with several major airlines making deep cuts across domestic and international routes. Spirit Airlines has been the most severely affected after ceasing operations entirely, leading to the cancellation of its entire flight network. United Airlines, Delta Airlines, and American Airlines have also reduced services significantly, scaling back thousands of flights, combined as fuel expenses weigh on profitability. European airlines are also adjusting their networks, with Lufthansa Group cutting thousands of flights as the aviation sector continues to grapple with sustained energy-driven cost pressures.

0: The U.S. Court of International Trade in New York ruled that temporary tariffs imposed by the Trump administration on imports from around the world in February were unlawful. The federal court's verdict came in favor of businesses that challenged the temporary 10% tariffs, declaring the measure to be invalid as contrary to law. In its verdict, the court found that Trump had misinterpreted the trade law used as the basis for his controversial tariffs. The court ruling blocked the U.S. government and the U.S. Customs and Border Protection from collecting import duties from the plaintiffs and ordered that any tariffs already collected to be refunded. Under the Trade Act of 1974, the court found that the U.S. government had failed to sufficiently demonstrate the fundamental international payments problems. Since February 2026, the U.S. has imposed a 10% tariff on imports, while Trump has threatened to raise that rate to 15%. In February, the Supreme Court ruled that Trump had exceeded his authority with another set of tariffs that he imposed at the beginning of his second presidential term in January 2025.
1: In China's fireworks heartland, workers carefully pack gunpowder by hand under strict safety rules in a region that has produced fireworks for centuries. The industry has been feeling the impact of trade tensions with its biggest export market, the United States. At Chili Fireworks in Hunan Province, production supervisor He Shuishan says U.S. orders had taken a hit.
2: In the past year or so, the orders I've dealt with the most come from France, Italy, the Netherlands, Germany, and the UK. As for the US, orders had dropped a lot due to tariffs.
1: Tariffs that once surged as high as 145% left shipments stranded and forced factories to shift towards other markets. Wilson Lam, U.S. business manager for the Black Scorpion brand, says the impact in April last year was significant.
3: We also got lots of containers held back in the port, in the warehouse also. And we were thinking about all the ways to get it through. But, you know, with that high tariffs, eventually the cost

0: consumers is going to pay for that.
1: Even so, American demand hasn't disappeared. Shelves are lined with fireworks tailored for U.S. buyers, including boxes featuring Donald Trump and Make America Great Again slogans. With the U.S. marking its 250 years of independence this year, Lam says sales are rebounding.
0: It's a 250th anniversary for the U.S. this year, which is a big day. As we expected, the sales amount is going to go up for like 20 or 30%. That's what we thought about that. And as a matter of fact, it was a lot better than what we had last year because, you know, plus the tariff thing in April and the products start to come into the United States. So we are looking for a better sales this year. I think it could be at least 15% more than last year.
1: Still, many exporters are hedging their bets, looking beyond the U.S. to reduce risk. Shandong Fireworks Factory founder Liu Fangguo says the shift has been underway for years.
2: In fact, over all these years, on the export side, we never had any issues before 2016. The Americans had a very strong sense of contractual commitment. But ever since Trump came to power in 2016 and tariffs went up, he made our domestic exporters, both businesses and local governments, do everything they can to shift from exports to the domestic market and to expand into other countries and regions.
1: Despite tensions, Lam says the world's two largest economies remain deeply connected.
0: We can't live without each other because we are the biggest major trading party in this world. So we can't live without each other. And I'm optimistic about all of this.
1: And when the fireworks finally reach their destination, the politics behind them fade, replaced by spectacle. A reminder that even amid trade disputes, demand for celebration still burns bright.

0: Toyota forecast a 20% decline in profit for the current financial year on Friday, as cost and supply uncertainties stemming from the Middle East conflict weigh on earnings even as robust demand for its hybrid models powers sales growth. The world's top-selling automaker expects an operating income of 3.0 trillion yen in the year to March 2027, compared with a result of 3.77 trillion yen in the year just ended. Toyota's outlook for the year was well below the 4.59 trillion yen median forecast in an LSEG poll of 23 analysts. Toyota said the lower outlook reflected limited scope for short-term measures to offset changes in the operating environment, with mid- to long-term steps only partly complete. The automaker said last week its vehicle sales in the Middle East fell sharply in March after shipments to the region were disrupted. The outlook is the first Toyota issued under new CEO Kenta Kon, who assumed his role last month and faces the challenge of steering the automaker through the impact of U.S. President Donald Trump's tariffs.
1: Every story is part of a bigger picture. This is a global conversation, live and unfiltered. The defining issues of our age, the decisions that shape debate, every story counts. A fast-changing world told through stories that endure, events that define economies, societies, and political landscapes. A-News. Perspectives change, truth remains. Discover the truth for justice.

0: The U.S. and Iran traded fire on Thursday in the most serious test since the ceasefire began a month ago. Tehran said the situation quickly returned to normal, while Washington said it did not want to escalate the conflict. President Trump downplayed the incident while speaking to reporters and said a truce was holding.
1: They trifled with us today. We blew them away. They trifled. I call that a trifle. I'll let you know when there's no ceasefire.
0: Tehran State TV said Iranian missiles hit enemy units near the Strait of Hormuz after a U.S. attack on an Iranian oil tanker. The country's military said U.S. strikes also hit another ship and civilian areas on shore. An Iranian spokesperson claimed its attacks on U.S. assets caused significant damage. But U.S. Central Command said none of its forces were hit, adding that Iran used missiles, drones, and small boats to attack three destroyers. In response, the U.S. struck Iranian missiles and drone sites. The fighting broke out while Washington was waiting for a reply to its proposal on ending the war. That would pause the fighting but leave major disagreements unresolved, not least regarding Iran's nuclear program. Trump said talks with Tehran were still on track, despite Thursday's hostilities.
2: Reuters footage showed on Friday vessels around the Strait of Hormuz, as seen from Oman's Musandam. U.S. ally, the United Arab Emirates, said its air defenses were engaging missile and drone threats from Iran early on Friday in a further test of the shaky, month-long ceasefire between the U.S. and Iran. There were few details immediately available about the latest attack on the UAE, which came a day after the U.S. and Iran exchanged fire around the Strait of Hormuz, and as Washington awaited a response from Tehran to its proposal to end the conflict. Iran has often targeted the UAE and other Gulf countries that host U.S. bases since the war began on February 28th. U.S. President Donald Trump said on Thursday three U.S. Navy destroyers were attacked as they moved through the strait, a conduit for around a fifth of the world's oil and liquefied natural gas flows that Iran has all but closed since the conflict started. Trump later told reporters the ceasefire was still in effect and sought to play down the exchange.
3: Two seafarers arrived back in India.

0: recounting tales of despair, having fled the Iranian port where they were stranded for over a month. TV Chiranjeevi watched drones and missiles explode as the Iranian ship he worked on was forced to anchor at the port of Horamshah as the Strait of Hormuz was blocked.
1: We would go up to the deck to see where the missiles were. The strikes were at a distance of 100 to 200 meters from our ship. Every day there were at least 10 to 20 missiles. No one could sleep at night.
0: He said communication lines snapped, severing his only means of contact with his mother, and leading him to apply to the ship's captain to disembark and undertake an arduous 15-day journey home that took him through Iraq, Armenia, and Dubai before landing in Mumbai. Chiranjeevi and his friend Anand Singh Chauhan say they borrowed from relatives and moneylenders at exorbitant rates to pay almost $5,000 to get jobs on international shipping routes. Now they have returned home with zero savings, risking a lifetime of spiraling debt. But Chauhan is grateful.
2: Sometimes we used to feel we wouldn't be able to make it back home. We felt our return was in God's and our parents' hands. We thought if we had their blessings, then we would make it.
0: The two were among thousands of seafarers from India and other nations who are stranded in and around the Strait of Hormuz as the war in Iran disrupts trade along one of the world's busiest ship routes. India ranks among the world's top three suppliers of seafarers, with a workforce of more than 300,000. The attacks on vessels have raised security concerns among seafarers who are unwilling to return to sea.
3: Turkish President Recep Tayyip Erdogan welcomed Algerian President Abdelmadjid Tebboune in Ankara for an official visit focused on strengthening strategic ties between Turkey and Algeria. Tebboune held talks with the Turkish president at the presidential complex as the two leaders also co-chaired the first meeting of the Turkey-Algeria High-Level Strategic Cooperation Council.
4: Afrika kıtasındaki en büyük ticaret ortaklarımızdan Cezayir'le işbirliğimizi enerji, madencilik, ulaştırma ve tarım başta olmak üzere birçok stratejik alanda geliştirmekte kararlıyız. 2023 yılında belirlediğimiz 10 milyar dolar ticaret hedefimiz doğrultusunda çabalarımızı artırmış durumdayız.
3: The talks also address regional and international developments, reflecting growing consultation between Ankara and Algiers on broader geopolitical issues.
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0: Turkish President Recep Tayyip Erdogan is set to travel to Kazakhstan next week for an official visit and to attend the informal summit of the heads of state of the Organization of Turkic States. Turkey is seen as a strategic partner, and bilateral relations have steadily strengthened over the past decades through expanding political and economic cooperation. The leaders are expected to hold a new session of the Strategic Cooperation Council and oversee the signing of several agreements aimed at deepening ties between Ankara and Astana. Following the official visit, Erdogan is expected to participate in the informal summit of the heads of state of the Organization of Turkic States on May 15th in the city of Turkestan.
1: Biz ancak Filistin halkının...
0: Officials say that the summit will bring together leaders from 8 Turkic states and is expected to deliver key messages on regional cooperation and the future of the Turkic world.
2: Moving to Lebanon, our colleagues on the ground tell us that the humanitarian situation there remains volatile. Wednesday evening's Israeli strike on Beirut's southern suburbs caused a new wave of displacement of civilians who, as you can imagine, had already been impacted by months of conflict. This was the first attack on Lebanon's capital since the ceasefire announcement of April 17th and its subsequent extension. This is obviously a very alarming development. We're deeply worried also about reports of civilians also being killed in the attack, and that also includes children. We once again call on all parties to exercise maximum restraint, fully respect international law, including international humanitarian law. In the south and Nabatieh, new displacement orders were issued this morning by Israeli authorities for 3 villages, forcing yet again further displacement of civilians. Overall, more than 1 million human beings remain displaced in Lebanon. This includes 126,000 people hosted in more than 600 collective shelters across the country, while most of the displaced remain outside formal shelters. With the support of the humanitarian notification system, our humanitarian partners continue to assist civilians in conflict-affected areas, as well as hard-to-reach areas. Since March 2nd, 110 humanitarian movements have been facilitated by the UN system, but the deliveries remain constrained due to insecurity, movement restrictions, unexploded ordnance, and damage to civilian infrastructure. Despite the constraints, humanitarian partners have distributed more than 160,000 blankets, some 120,000 mattresses to people in need. They've also delivered more than 100,000 hygiene kits and 50,000 menstrual hygiene kits. In addition, we and our partners have provided more than 3.7 million liters of water bottles and more than 65,000 cubic meters of water through trucking operations. And on the peacekeeping front, UNIFIL peacekeepers are continuing to observe extensive military activities by the Israeli Defense Forces throughout the area of operation. This includes high-density armored movements, large-scale engineering works, and sustained logistical traffic. Peacekeepers also report significant firing incidents and projectile trajectories, most of which appear to originate from Israel Defense Forces position. UN peacekeepers and our positions are being directly affected by the ongoing hostilities. Yesterday, structural damage to outer walls of 3 buildings inside a UNIFIL position in Al Baida in Sector West resulted in exchange of fire and Israeli military activities in nearby areas. Separately, yesterday, a fiber optic guided drone carrying a suspected rocket-propelled grenade-type warhead crashed inside a UNIFIL position in Al-Hiniya in Sector West, penetrating the roof of a structure there. The device did not thankfully detonate and caused no further damage. No UNIFIL personnel were injured, and our explosive ordnance disposal team successfully neutralized and disposed of the explosive device. at the UNIFIL position at Atiri in Sector West. Peacekeepers also discovered unexploded ordnance, which was safely destroyed on site. Later the same day, UN personnel found another fiber optic cable inside the same position, assessed possibly associated with drone observed in the area earlier. The cable was subsequently removed. Today, a rocket impacted and exploded inside one of our positions in Shama, which hosts the Sector West headquarters. The impact occurred in an outdoor area near the helicopter landing zone. No injuries reported to our peacekeepers. Minor damage was sustained to a vehicle. The rocket is assessed to have been fired by Hezbollah towards the Israeli Defense Forces units operating in the nearby area. Once again, we stress that the safety and the security of our peacekeepers and the

0: The inviolability of our UN premises and must be respected at all times by everyone.
1: Despite a ceasefire that was intended to reduce hostilities in the Gaza Strip, renewed violence has once again raised concerns about the stability of the truce after an Israeli strike reportedly targeted a police checkpoint in western Gaza City, killing three Palestinian security personnel and injuring several others. According to a statement issued by the Palestinian Ministry of Interior, the strike hit a security checkpoint operated by police forces in the Ansar area. Officials said three members of the security forces were killed in the attack, while at least one officer was critically wounded. The ministry also reported that a number of civilians who were in the vicinity of the targeted area sustained injuries in the blast, highlighting the continued danger faced by residents living near sites considered sensitive or strategic. Witnesses in the area described scenes of chaos and panic following the strike, with emergency crews rushing to the scene to evacuate the wounded and recover the dead. Medical teams were said to be working under increasingly difficult conditions as hospitals across Gaza continue to struggle with shortages of medicine, fuel, and critical supplies after months of conflict and severe restrictions on humanitarian access. The incident has fueled growing fears that repeated violations and military escalations could undermine the already fragile ceasefire agreement. Since the truce came into effect, sporadic strikes, exchanges of fire, and security incidents have continued to be reported, leaving many residents uncertain whether a broader return to sustained fighting can still be avoided. Humanitarian agencies have repeatedly warned that Gaza remains on the brink of a deeper crisis, with large sections of infrastructure damaged or destroyed, access to clean water and electricity severely limited, and hundreds of thousands of civilians displaced or living in precarious conditions. Any renewed escalation, analysts warn, could further worsen an already catastrophic humanitarian situation. There has been no immediate official response from the Israel Defense Forces regarding the reported strike. Meanwhile, regional and international observers are closely monitoring developments amid renewed calls for restraint, accountability, and urgent diplomatic efforts to prevent further violence. For many in Gaza, the latest attack is a stark reminder that even during periods of ceasefire, peace remains fragile, and the threat of violence continues to cast a long shadow over daily life.

Palestinians in Gaza City took part in the funeral of Azam al-Hayya, son of Hamas chief negotiator in U.S.-mediated talks over Gaza's future, who was killed in an Israeli airstrike, according to a senior Hamas official. Azam al-Hayya, son of Hamas, succumbed to his injuries on Thursday after being struck in an Israeli attack, said senior Hamas official Basim Naim. He is the fourth son of Hamas-exiled Gaza chief to have been killed in Israeli attacks. Halil al-Hayya, who has seven children, has survived multiple Israeli attempts to kill him. An Israeli strike in Doha last year targeting Hamas leadership killed his son, though Hayya, the father, survived. Two other sons were killed in past Israeli attempts on his life, in Gaza strikes in 2008 and 2014. The violence comes as leaders of Hamas and other Palestinian factions held talks with regional mediators and the Board of Peace's lead envoy, Nikolai Ladenov, this week in Cairo, to push U.S. President Donald Trump's Gaza plan into its second phase, officials said.

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1: In the Gaza Strip, where people are struggling to survive under Israeli attacks and a severe humanitarian crisis, children spend hours every day waiting at water distribution points to meet their families' basic water needs. In the southern city of Khan Yunis, children are carrying jerry cans of water as shortages in essential services and the clean water crisis continue to deepen. As the war enters its third year, many children remain cut off from education and normal daily life. One child, Rawan Al-Bayouk, said they have been unable to attend school because of the war, adding that she spends most of her day carrying water for her family and helping meet basic household needs. Another Palestinian child, Sami Hamad, said he waits in long lines every day just to fill water containers, explaining, "Children now spend their time in water lines and soup kitchens instead of sitting in school classrooms." Usama Abu Zaid said the war has completely changed children's lives, forcing many to take on responsibilities far beyond their age. Mohammed Harb also described access to clean water as a daily and exhausting struggle, saying children are enduring increasingly difficult days under worsening humanitarian conditions. A local resident, Abu Muhammad Abu Twaime, said families are facing severe hardship in securing water. He explained that he is forced to send his children every day to fetch water, noting that the lack of services and harsh living conditions have completely transformed children's daily lives. The Gaza Strip has been under an Israeli blockade since 2007. Due to ongoing attacks, much of the territory's 2.4 million population is facing serious difficulties accessing basic necessities, while hundreds of thousands of people have been displaced.
2: Contact tracing is underway to track those who have already disembarked a cruise ship hit by an outbreak of the hantavirus before it was detected, and anyone in close contact with them since. Oceanwide Expedition said they were now working to establish details of all passengers and crew who embarked and disembarked on various stops since March 20th. Three people, a Dutch couple and a German national, died in the outbreak on the cruise ship. The World Health Organization said that in total, five people are confirmed to have contracted the virus, with another three suspected cases.
3: This is not coronavirus. This is a very different virus. We know this virus. Hantaviruses have been around for quite a while.
2: Hantavirus is usually spread by rodents. Experts have stressed that contagion is very rare, but the outbreak has put health authorities on high alert.
4: No, I think people don't need to worry.
2: Jonas Schmidt-Chanisit is a virologist at Germany's Bernhard Nocht Institute.
4: Cruise ship is really different from the situation on the land or in the hospital. So it's a real incubator. You have less space and the contacts are more close. So the probability of transmission is much higher if you are not aware that there is a highly infectious pathogen. But if the patients are outside of the ship, so under barrier nursing and hospital conditions like in Germany, Netherlands, or Spain, I would say everybody is safe. So it's not a risk for the whole population.
2: The Dutch couple who died, believed to be the first hantavirus cases of this outbreak, only boarded on April 1st. Dutch airline KLM on Wednesday said it had taken the Dutch woman off a plane in Johannesburg on April 25th due to her deteriorating medical condition. She died before she could reach the Netherlands. On Thursday, broadcaster RTL reported that a KLM stewardess who had been in contact with her has been admitted to a hospital in Amsterdam after showing possible hantavirus symptoms. The Dutch Health Ministry did not confirm that the woman being tested is a

0: ALM stewardess, and neither did the airline. But Dutch authorities said that crew and passengers who helped the Dutch woman who passed away are being called daily for health checks.
1: The World Health Organization and the UN team have also supported with tracking and investigating cases, guidance to health professionals, infection prevention measures on board the ship, lab investigations, and the provision of medical supplies to the vessel. A WHO expert boarded the ship in Cabo Verde and has been joined by two doctors from the Netherlands and an expert from the European Center for Disease Prevention and Control. They will stay aboard the ship until it reaches its next destination in the Canary Islands. They are conducting medical assessment of everyone on board and gathering information to assess the risk of infection.
2: United Nations Humanitarian Coordinator for Somalia, George Conway, stated that the hunger and malnutrition crisis in the country is worsening due to drought, warning that approximately 6.5 million people are expected to face severe hunger. As part of his visit to Somalia, Conway met with government officials, the UN team, and humanitarian aid authorities. Conway noted that he visited different parts of the country to witness the seriousness of the situation firsthand, saying that the hunger and malnutrition crisis caused by drought is becoming increasingly severe. He explained that Somalia has been dealing with the consequences of insufficient rainfall over the past 3 years. While the recent onset of rainfall in some regions is encouraging, he emphasized that it has not yet led to any concrete improvement in the humanitarian situation. Conway stated that around 6.5.
3: Presidents of Brazil and the United States held talks in the U.S. Capitol on Thursday to discuss bilateral trade and military ties on Thursday. Presidents were scheduled to give a joint press conference, but they did not appear in front of the media after their meeting. Brazilian president said that the U.S. Poseidonet assured him he had no intention of invading Cuba. Relations between Trump and Lula have improved recently after earlier tensions linked to the prosecution of former Brazilian President Jair Bolsonaro.
4: Detail your meeting with President Lula today. Was there anything agreed on between the two?
5: No, we had a great meeting with the President of Brazil. We're doing a lot of trading, and we're going to do some increased trading. We talked about tariffs. We talked about, you know, they would like to have some tariff relief. But we had a very good meeting. He's a good man. He's a smart guy.
6: I told the president many, many times that the United States used to talk about fighting organized crime, the issue of drugs, trying to have military bases inside other countries, when in fact, for you to make countries stop planting or producing what we call drugs, it's necessary for us to create economic alternatives for those countries. We don't have any preference. What we want is to form partnerships to share with America. American, Chinese, German, Japanese, French companies, whoever wants to participate with us to help us do the mining, to do the separation, and to produce the wealth that rare earths offer us, they are being invited to go to Brazil.
7: A picturesque town in Germany's Bavaria could bear the brunt of a U.S. troop withdrawal. Filsec has hosted U.S. forces since the end of World War II. Although not confirmed, the 2nd Stryker Cavalry Regiment, based here at Rose Barracks, is expected to go. Among the U.S. troops is Culinary Sergeant Robert Moore.
8: On the economy, everybody is friendly and very respectful. When you come to Germany, it's a lot of sightseeing, and I love the activities that they do, like Volksfest and just... It's very culture out here. I like it. So I'd be very disappointed if we had to go back.
7: The town's mayor, Thorsten Gradler, says the consequences would be dramatic of a U.S. drawdown. The town relies largely on the military base for its livelihood. There could be thousands of job losses. 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
9: I have two

0: employees. I think that if so many Americans are being withdrawn from here, my customer base will shrink to such an extent that I'll have to think about how to proceed with my employees.
1: At the height of the Cold War, there were as many as 250,000 US troops in the country. Around 35,000 American troops remain, the largest US contingent in Europe. Many towns have become little Americas. 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
2: We built our businesses around 100% American clients. So naturally it is a drastic situation if they get pulled in any type of, you know, lesser troop amounts.
1: There's pressure from Washington on European countries to raise defense spending amid accusations of over-reliance on U.S. forces. There was talk of withdrawing the strikers during Trump's first term, but plans were reversed under former President Joe Biden. Some older residents say the talk of withdrawing U.S. troops is nothing new, but others feel there would be an emotional as well as economic loss if the Americans left for good.
3: This is Travis Lawler. I'm a reporter with the Associated Press here in Tennessee. I'm in Nashville at the state capitol, where the supermajority Republican legislature has just voted to redistrict the city of Memphis, splitting it into three separate districts, and diluting the vote of the this majority black city. There have been a number of protesters, people very, very angry. They disrupted the House and the Senate sessions. People in the galleries, both galleries had to be cleared. They were sitting up noisemakers. They were yelling and chanting. State Senator Sherlyn Oliver stood on her desk and unveiled a sign that read "No Jim Crow" or read "Jim Crow 2.0, No Jim Crow 2.0. And now the protesters have left the Capitol and walked down the steps, and they're listening to Senator London Lamar, another senator from Memphis. And they are vowing to keep fighting, as you can hear.
1: Britain's Labour Party appears to be suffering heavy losses in local elections. Early results on Friday show the depth of voter anger with Prime Minister Keir Starmer and cast doubts over his future. The main beneficiary is the anti-immigration populist Reform Party, which has gained hundreds of council seats. Its leader, Brexit campaigner Nigel Farage, said the results so far represented a historic change in British politics. Labour lost support in traditional strongholds, such as the former industrial regions of central and northern England, along with some parts of London. Starmer says he will not resign.
4: They've sent a message that the change that we promised isn't being delivered in a way they can feel. And also, frankly, they're fed up with years of the status quo. But we were elected to deal with those challenges. And I'm not going to walk away from that and to plunge the country into chaos.
1: The once dominant

0: Local councils in England, plus devolved parliaments in Scotland and Wales, are the most significant test of public opinion before the next general election due in 2029.
1: I think he hasn't made the progress that he said he'd deliver whilst campaigning in 2024. And I think this has left people feeling frustrated. And of course, the Tories aren't doing great either. And I guess people have to look for other avenues in the political landscape. Reform has come up as well. They're promising big things. Not sure how much I agree with in many instances, but I think people just want a different viewpoint, different outlook and different execution, I guess.
2: I'm horrified that Nigel Farage is making gains. I don't think he's a politician, I think he's a businessman who's there to line his own pockets like a lot of them, not just him. And I'm not really into politics, but it's just horrified me that he's gaining so much.
3: Pretty scary. I think it's not wholly unsurprising based on how everything has been going in the last kind of 6-9 months. But I would definitely, I would have hoped that Labour would have been able to hold out a little bit further. But I think this is just the way things are going, not just in the UK, but like across Europe and obviously in the US as well. So I just only hope that by the time the next general election comes around, we can turn it back to a non-reform element.
4: It's kind of terrifying. I mean, I'm not like, it's just scary. Like, I'm just so aware of reforms and like ideas against like a lot of things I believe in, essentially. Like,

Oil prices rose on Friday as renewed tensions between the United States and Iran in the Strait of Hormuz added fresh volatility to global energy markets. The key shipping route, which carries more than a fifth of global oil and gas supplies, has remained highly sensitive since the outbreak of the wider conflict in the region. Benchmark crude briefly climbed sharply during trading before easing back, reflecting rapid shifts in sentiment as traders reacted to developments in the Gulf. Market pressure has been building since disruptions began in the waterway, which has been effectively constrained since the start of the Iran war. Prices are also being compared to pre-conflict levels, when crude was trading significantly lower, underscoring the scale of the recent energy shock. Analysts say that traders are treating the situation as highly unstable, with even brief flare-ups in the Strait of Hormuz quickly feeding into global oil pricing. Despite official claims of a ceasefire and attempts to calm markets, uncertainty over supply routes continues to keep energy prices elevated and unpredictable,

Rising aviation fuel costs linked to the Iran war have triggered widespread cuts to global flight schedules, forcing airlines to scale back operations during the peak summer travel season. Industry data shows that tens of thousands of flights planned between June and September have been canceled as carriers respond to sustained from higher fuel prices. Analysts say that more than 9 million passenger seats have been removed from global schedules as airlines adjust capacity to match rising operating costs. U.S. carriers have been among the hardest hit, with several major airlines making deep cuts across domestic and international routes. Spirit Airlines has been the most severely affected after ceasing operations entirely, leading to the cancellation of its entire flight network.

United Airlines, Delta Airlines, and American Airlines have also reduced services significantly, scaling back thousands of flights, combined as fuel expenses weigh on profitability. European airlines are also adjusting their networks, with Lufthansa Group cutting thousands of flights as the aviation sector continues to grapple with sustained energy-driven cost pressures.

0: The U.S. Court of International Trade in New York ruled that temporary tariffs imposed by the Trump administration on imports from around the world in February were unlawful. The federal court's verdict came in favor of businesses that challenged the temporary 10% tariffs, declaring the measure to be invalid as contrary to law. In its verdict, the court found that Trump had misinterpreted the trade law used as the basis for his controversial tariffs. The court ruling blocked the U.S. government and the U.S. Customs and Border Protection from collecting import duties from the plaintiffs and ordered that any tariffs already collected to be refunded. Under the Trade Act of 1974, the court found that the U.S. government had failed to sufficiently demonstrate the fundamental international payments problems. Since February 2026, the U.S. has imposed a 10% tariff on imports, while Trump has threatened to raise that rate to 15%. In February, the Supreme Court ruled that Trump had exceeded his authority with another set of tariffs that he imposed at the beginning of his second presidential term in January 2025.
1: In China's fireworks heartland, workers carefully pack gunpowder by hand under strict safety rules in a region that has produced fireworks for centuries. The industry has been feeling the impact of trade tensions with its biggest export market, the United States. At Chili Fireworks in Hunan Province, production supervisor He Shuishan says U.S. orders had taken a hit.
2: In the past year or so, the orders I've dealt with the most come from France, Italy, the Netherlands, Germany, and the UK. As for the US, orders had dropped a lot due to tariffs.
1: Tariffs that once surged as high as 145% left shipments stranded and forced factories to shift towards other markets. Wilson Lam, U.S. business manager for the Black Scorpion brand, says the impact in April last year was significant.
3: We also got lots of containers held back in the port, in the warehouse also. And we were thinking about all the ways to get it through. But, you know, with that high tariffs, eventually the consumers is going to pay for that.
1: Even so, American demand hasn't disappeared. Shelves are lined with fireworks tailored for U.S. buyers, including boxes featuring Donald Trump and Make America Great Again slogans. With the U.S. marking its 250 years of independence this year, Lam says sales are rebounding.
3: It's the 250th anniversary for the U.S. this year, which is a big day. As we expected, the sales amount is going to go up for like 20% or 30%. That's what we thought about that. And as a matter of fact, it was a lot better than what we have last year because, you know, plus the tariff thing in April and the products start to come into the United States. So we are looking for a better sales this year. I think it could be at least 15% more than last year.
1: Still, many exporters are hedging their bets, looking beyond the U.S. to reduce risk. Shandong Fireworks Factory founder Liu Fanguo says the shift has been underway for years.
4: In fact, over all these years, on the export side, we never had any issues before 2016. The Americans had a very strong sense of contractual commitment. But ever since Trump came to power in 2016 and tariffs went up, he made our domestic exporters, both businesses and local governments, do everything they can to shift from exports to the domestic market and to expand into other countries and regions.
1: Despite tensions, Lam says the world's two largest economies remain deeply connected.
3: We can't live without each other because we are the biggest major trading party in this world, so we can't live without each other. And I'm optimistic about all of this.
1: And when the fireworks finally reach their destination, the politics behind them fade, replaced by spectacle. A reminder that even amid trade disputes, demand for celebration still burns bright.

Toyota forecast a 20% decline in profit for the current financial year on Friday, as cost and supply uncertainties stemming from the Middle East conflict weigh on earnings even as robust demand for its hybrid models powers sales growth. The world's top-selling automaker expects an operating income of 3.0 trillion yen in the year to March 2027, compared with a result of 3.77 trillion yen in the year just ended. Toyota's outlook for the year was well below the 4.59 trillion yen median forecast in an LSEG poll of 23 analysts. Toyota said the lower outlook reflected limited scope for short-term measures to offset changes in the operating environment, with mid- to long-term steps only partly complete. The automaker said last week its vehicle sales in the Middle East fell sharply in March after shipments to the region were disrupted. The outlook is the first Toyota issued under new CEO Kenta Kon, who assumed his role last month and faces the challenge of steering the automaker through the impact of U.S. President Donald Trump's tariffs.

0: Chet Holmgren and Shai Gilgeous-Alexander each scored 22 points, and the Oklahoma City Thunder beat the Los Angeles Lakers 125-107 on Thursday night to take a 2-0 lead in the Western Conference semifinal series. A.J. Mitchell had 20 points, and Jaron McCain added 18 for the defending champion Thunder, who improved to 6-0 in the playoffs. The Lakers again were without scoring champion Luka Doncic, who is out indefinitely with a strained left hamstring. They also were missing forward Jared Vanderbilt, the reserve forward who dislocated the pinky finger on his right hand during the second quarter of Game 1. The Lakers also had three players finish with five fouls, limiting their aggressiveness late in the game. Lakers guard Austin Reeves, who struggled with his shot in Game 1, scored 31 points on 10-for-16 shooting in Game 2. LeBron James, coming off a 27-point effort in Game 1, followed that up with 23. With the Lakers up 63-61 early in the third quarter, Gilgeous-Alexander got tied up with Reeves and was called for his fourth foul. Upon review, it was upgraded to a flagrant one for Gilgeous-Alexander's follow-through. Oklahoma City's Alex Caruso was called for a technical foul as the situation was being sorted out. Gilgeous-Alexander left the game with the Lakers up 65-61, but the Thunder rallied and took control without him. On a fast break, Holmgren found a trailing Jalen Williams, who hit a three-pointer and was fouled. His free throw put the Thunder up 85-74. The Thunder outscored the Lakers 32-15, while Gilgeous-Alexander was out in the third quarter to take a 93-80 lead into the fourth. The Lakers cut Oklahoma City's lead to 5 in the fourth quarter before the Thunder pulled away again. The Lakers will host Game 3 on Saturday.
1: Thunder have their largest cushion.
2: LeBron has the worst whistle of any star player I've ever seen. I mean, I've been with him 2 years now. You know, there's, again, the smaller guys, because they can be theatric, they typically draw more fouls, and the bigger players that are, you know, built like LeBron, it's hard for them. But he gets clobbered, and he got clobbered again tonight a bunch, and that's not like a new thing. That's not specific to this crew or, you know, this this series. He gets fouled a lot that doesn't happen. I mean, guy gets hit on the head more than any player I've seen on drives, and it rarely gets called. So our guys were so good.

0: tonight, just staying together, poised. The emotion's part of basketball. And I think some of the reason they're you know, officiated the way they are is because they don't show emotion, and that's a credit to them. I mean, they've really taken the emotion out of the game. They're super tight-knit. They don't complain to the officials, and they, you know, maybe they're the beneficiaries of that. I don't know.
1: We can't control the referees, you know, so we really can't do anything about it. So, yeah, we just got to play through, you know, they're the defense champions, you know. Give them respect, whatever, you know. It's just, yeah, we can't do anything about it.
2: I mean, I just want to win games. You know, it's been a lot of games down the stretch where it's tight, and you know, we gotta have productive possessions, balls in my hands, and I gotta make plays with it. So, you know, I think that's where it comes from, is just trying to make the best play. Obviously, the pressure and the moment, or whatever the word is I'm looking for. It's high stakes at the end of the game is what I'm trying to say. And, you know, you got to make plays. So I think all of that stuff fuels me. But, you know, just trying to do best by my team and make sure that, you know, I'm helping my team the best way I can is what I'm trying to do.
3: Were there some whistles that we disagree with? Yeah, of course. But we can't allow that to take us out of our game and do what we do. That's put us in the position that we're in now. We have to stay true to our identity, continue to be physical, continue to be handsy, and then just wear on you. And that's what our objective is, you know, to fatigue you as much as we possibly can and make you have to play through as much legal contact as you can.
4: You think of just little things, spacing, trying to get him easier looks. Honestly, you know, just him just continue to be in attack mode, right? You know, he's James Harden. We're not sitting here worried. He's going to figure this out, and we got to do a better job around him as well, whether it's spacing or put him in different positions, and we'll have that conversation. We've been having that conversation, and, you know, at the end of the day, we're going to figure it out.
5: First of all, congratulations to the Crystal Palace team and coach. They did an excellent job and they got what they wanted. If a team beats you to go to the final in the European Cups, they probably did better things than you. And they did many things correctly. So congratulations to our opponent. On the other side, about us, we are very sad. I cannot accept being eliminated. I don't want to accept it in the semifinals, because today I think we played on a level that was enough to get through this round, and I think we were closer to getting through this round than we thought. But it's part of life, this game, and sometimes it's like this. We will learn and take away our positive lessons from this round, and we will never step back. I'm proud of my players. I'm proud of the European journey this season, and I believe that we gave hope to the maximum extent possible through football this season and in these 20 games we have played. That's why I'm proud of my players, and we will move on.

0: The U.S. and Iran traded fire on Thursday in the most serious test since the ceasefire began a month ago. Tehran said the situation quickly returned to normal, while Washington said it did not want to escalate the conflict. President Trump downplayed the incident while speaking to reporters and said a truce was holding.
1: They trifled with us today. We blew them away. They trifled. I call that a trifle. I'll let you know when there's no ceasefire.
0: Tehran State TV said Iranian missiles hit enemy units near the Strait of Hormuz after a U.S. attack on an Iranian oil tanker. The country's military said U.S. strikes also hit another ship and civilian areas on shore. An Iranian spokesperson claimed its attacks on U.S. assets caused significant damage. But U.S. Central Command said none of its forces were hit, adding that Iran used missiles, drones, and small boats to attack three destroyers. In response, the U.S. struck Iranian missiles and drone sites. The fighting broke out while Washington was waiting for a reply to its proposal on ending the war. That would pause the fighting but leave major disagreements unresolved, not least regarding Iran's nuclear program. Trump said talks with Tehran were still on track, despite Thursday's hostilities.
2: Reuters footage showed on Friday vessels around the Strait of Hormuz, as seen from Oman's Musandam. U.S. ally, the United Arab Emirates, said its air defenses were engaging missile and drone threats from Iran early on Friday in a further test of the shaky, month-long ceasefire between the U.S. and Iran. There were few details immediately available about the latest attack on the UAE, which came a day after the U.S. and Iran exchanged fire around the Strait of Hormuz, and as Washington awaited a response from Tehran to its proposal to end the conflict. Iran has often targeted the UAE and other Gulf countries that host U.S. bases since the war began on February 28th. U.S. President Donald Trump said on Thursday three U.S. Navy destroyers were attacked as they moved through the strait, a conduit for around a fifth of the world's oil and liquefied natural gas flows that Iran has all but closed since the conflict started. Trump later told reporters the ceasefire was still in effect and sought to play down the exchange.
3: Two seafarers arrived back in India, recounting tales of despair, having fled the Iranian port where they were stranded for over a month. TV Chiranjeevi watched drones and missiles explode as the Iranian ship he worked on was forced to anchor at the port of Horamshahr as the Strait of Hormuz was blocked.
4: We would go up to the deck to see where the missiles were. The strikes were at a distance of 100 to 200 meters from our ship. Every day there were at least 10 to 20 missiles. No one could sleep at night.
3: He said communication lines snapped, severing his only means of contact with his mother, and leading him to apply to the ship's captain to disembark and undertake an

0: arduous 15-day journey home that took him through Iraq, Armenia, and Dubai before landing in Mumbai. Chiranjeevi and his friend Anand Singh Chauhan say they borrowed from relatives and moneylenders at exorbitant rates to pay almost $5,000 to get jobs on international shipping routes. Now they have returned home with zero savings, risking a lifetime of spiraling debt. But Chauhan is grateful.
1: Sometimes we used to feel we wouldn't be able to make it back home. We felt our return was in God's and our parents' hands. We thought if we had their blessings, then we would make it.
0: The two were among thousands of seafarers from India and other nations who are stranded in and around the Strait of Hormuz as the war in Iran disrupts trade along one of the world's busiest ship routes. India ranks among the world's top three suppliers of seafarers, with a workforce of more than 300,000. The attacks on vessels have raised security concerns among seafarers who are unwilling to return to sea.
2: Turkish President Recep Tayyip Erdogan welcomed Algerian President Abdelmadjid Tebboune in Ankara for an official visit focused on strengthening strategic ties between Turkey and Algeria. Tebboune held talks with the Turkish president at the presidential complex as the two leaders also co-chaired the first meeting of the Turkey-Algeria High-Level Strategic Cooperation Council.
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0: Turkish President Recep Tayyip Erdogan is set to travel to Kazakhstan next week for an official visit and to attend the informal summit of the heads of state of the Organization of Turkic States. Turkey is seen as a strategic partner, and bilateral relations have steadily strengthened over the past decades through expanding political and economic cooperation. The leaders are expected to hold a new session of the Strategic Cooperation Council and oversee the signing of several agreements aimed at deepening ties between Ankara and Astana. Following the official visit, Erdogan is expected to participate in the informal summit of the heads of state of the Organization of Turkic States on May 15th in the city of Turkestan.
1: Biz ancak Filistin halkının...
0: Officials say that the summit will bring together leaders from 8 Turkic states and is expected to deliver key messages on regional cooperation and the future of the Turkic world.
2: Moving to Lebanon, our colleagues on the ground tell us that the humanitarian situation there remains volatile.

0: Wednesday evening's Israeli strike on Beirut's southern suburbs caused a new wave of displacement of civilians who, as you can imagine, had already been impacted by months of conflict. This was the first attack on Lebanon's capital since the ceasefire announcement of April 17th and its subsequent extension. This is obviously a very alarming development. We're deeply worried also about reports of civilians also being killed in the attack, and that also includes children. We once again call on all parties to exercise maximum restraint, fully respect international law, including international humanitarian law. In the south and Nabatieh, new displacement orders were issued this morning by Israeli authorities for three villages, forcing yet again further displacement of civilians. Overall, more than 1 million human beings remain displaced in Lebanon. This includes 126,000 people hosted in more than 600 collective shelters across the country, while most of the displaced remain outside formal shelters. With the support of the humanitarian notification system, our humanitarian partners continue to assist civilians in conflict-affected areas, as well as hard-to-reach areas. Since March 2nd, 110 humanitarian movements have been facilitated by the UN system, but the deliveries remain constrained due to insecurity, movement restrictions, unexploded ordnance, and damage to civilian infrastructure. Despite the constraints, humanitarian partners have distributed more than 160,000 blankets, some 120,000 mattresses to people in need. They've also delivered more than 100,000 hygiene kits and 50,000 menstrual hygiene kits. In addition, we and our partners have provided more than 3.7 million liters of water bottles and more than 65,000 cubic meters of water through trucking operations. And on the peacekeeping front, our UNIFIL peacekeepers are continuing to observe extensive military activities by the Israeli Defense Forces throughout the area of operation. This includes high-density armored movements, large-scale engineering works, and sustained logistical traffic. Peacekeepers also report significant firing incidents and projectile trajectories, most of which appear to originate from Israel Defense Forces position. UN peacekeepers and our positions are being directly affected by the ongoing hostilities. Yesterday, structural damage to outer walls of three buildings inside a UNIFIL position in Al Baida in Sector West resulted in exchange of fire and Israeli military activities in nearby areas. Separately, yesterday, a fiber optic guided drone carrying a suspected rocket-propelled grenade-type warhead crashed inside a UNIFIL position in Al Hiniya in Sector West, penetrating the roof of a structure there. The device did not thankfully detonate and caused no further damage. No UNIFIL personnel were injured, and our explosive ordnance disposal team successfully neutralized and disposed of the explosive device. At the UNIFIL position at Atiri in Sector West, peacekeepers also discovered unexploded ordnance, which was safely destroyed on site. Later the same day, UN personnel found another fiber optic cable inside the same position, assessed possibly associated with drone observed in the area earlier. The cable was subsequently removed. Today, a rocket impacted and exploded inside one of our positions in Shama, which hosts the Sector West headquarters. The impact occurred in an outdoor area near the helicopter landing zone. No injuries reported to our peacekeepers. Minor damage was sustained to a vehicle. The rocket is assessed to have been fired by Hezbollah towards the Israeli Defense Forces units operating in the nearby area. Once again, we stress that the safety and the security of our peacekeepers and the inviolability of our UN premises and must be respected at all times by everyone.
1: Despite a ceasefire that was intended to reduce hostilities in the Gaza Strip, renewed violence has once again raised concerns about the stability of the truce after an Israeli strike reportedly targeted a police checkpoint in western Gaza City, killing three Palestinian security personnel and injuring several others. According to a statement issued by the Palestinian Ministry of Interior, the strike hit a security checkpoint.

operated by police forces in the Ansar area. Officials said three members of the security forces were killed in the attack, while at least one officer was critically wounded. The ministry also reported that a number of civilians who were in the vicinity of the targeted area sustained injuries in the blast, highlighting the continued danger faced by residents living near sites considered sensitive or strategic. Witnesses in the area described scenes of chaos and panic following the strike, with emergency crews rushing to the scene to evacuate the wounded and recover the dead. Medical teams were said to be working under increasingly difficult conditions as hospitals across Gaza continue to struggle with shortages of medicine, fuel, and critical supplies after months of conflict and severe restrictions on humanitarian access. The incident has fueled growing fears that repeated violations and military escalations could undermine the already fragile ceasefire agreement. Since the truce came into effect, sporadic strikes, exchanges of fire, and security incidents have continued to be reported, leaving many residents uncertain whether a broader return to sustained fighting can still be avoided. Humanitarian agencies have repeatedly warned that Gaza remains on the brink of a deeper crisis, with large sections of infrastructure damaged or destroyed, access to clean water and electricity severely limited, and hundreds of thousands of civilians displaced or living in precarious conditions. Any renewed escalation, analysts warn, could further worsen an already catastrophic humanitarian situation. There has been no immediate official response from the Israel Defense Forces regarding the reported strike. Meanwhile, regional and international observers are closely monitoring developments amid renewed calls for restraint, accountability, and urgent diplomatic efforts to prevent further violence. For many in Gaza, the latest attack is a stark reminder that even during periods of ceasefire, peace remains fragile, and the threat of violence continues to cast a long shadow over daily life.

0: Palestinians in Gaza City took part in the funeral of Azam al-Hayya, son of Hamas chief negotiator in U.S.-mediated talks over Gaza's future, who was killed in an Israeli airstrike, according to a senior Hamas official. Azam al-Hayya, son of Hamas, succumbed to his injuries on Thursday after being struck in an Israeli attack, said senior Hamas official Basim Naim. He is the fourth son of Hamas-exiled Gaza chief to have been killed in Israeli attacks. Halil al-Hayya, who has seven children, has survived multiple Israeli attempts to kill him. An Israeli strike in Doha last year targeting Hamas leadership killed his son, though Hayya, the father, survived. Two other sons were killed in past Israeli attempts on his life, in Gaza strikes in 2008 and 2014. The violence comes as leaders of Hamas and other Palestinian factions held talks with regional mediators and the Board of Peace's lead envoy, Nikolai Ladanov, this week in Cairo, to push U.S. President Donald Trump's Gaza plan into its second phase, officials said.
1: كل الأطراف من أجل انتزاع موقف سياسي نحن نقول أن هذه السياسة المكررة من استهداف القيادات وأبناء القيادات لن تنجح في ابتزاز موقف سياسي لا من شعبنا الفلسطيني ولا من قيادة حركة حماس ولا وفدها المفاوض وسنظل متمسكين بحقوق شعبنا المشروعة بالحرية والاستقلال والعودة.
2: In the Gaza Strip, where people are struggling to survive under Israeli attacks and a severe humanitarian crisis, children spend hours every day waiting at water distribution points to meet their families' basic water needs. In the southern city of Khan Yunis, children are carrying jerry cans of water as shortages in essential services and the clean water crisis continue to deepen. As the war enters its third year, many children remain cut off from education and normal daily life. One child, Rawan Al-Bayouk, said they have been unable to attend school because of the war, adding that she spends most of her day carrying water for her family and helping meet basic household needs. Another Palestinian child, Sami Hamad, said he waits in long lines every day just to fill water containers, explaining, "Children now spend their time in water lines and soup kitchens instead of sitting in school classrooms." Usama Abu Zaid said the war has completely changed children's lives, forcing many to take on responsibilities far beyond their age. Mohammed Harb also described access to clean water as a daily and exhausting struggle, saying children are enduring increasingly difficult days under worsening humanitarian conditions. A local resident, Abu Mohammed Abu Twaime, said families are facing severe hardship in securing water. He explained that he is forced to send his children every day to fetch water, noting that the lack of services and harsh living conditions have completely transformed children's daily lives. The Gaza Strip has been under an Israeli blockade since 2007. Due to ongoing attacks, much of the territory's 2.4 million population is facing serious difficulties accessing basic necessities, while hundreds of thousands of people have been displaced.
3: Contact tracing is underway to track those who have already disembarked a cruise ship hit by an outbreak of the hantavirus before it was detected, and anyone in close contact with them since. Oceanwide Expedition said they were now working to establish details of all passengers and crew who embarked and disembarked on various stops since March 20th. Three people, a Dutch couple and a German national, died in the outbreak on the cruise ship. The World Health Organization said that in total, 5 people are confirmed to have contracted the virus, with another 3 suspected cases.
4: This is not coronavirus. This is a very different virus. We know this virus. Hantaviruses have been around for quite a while.
3: Hantavirus is usually spread by rodents. Experts have stressed that contagion is very rare, but the outbreak has put health authorities on high alert.
5: No, I think people don't need to worry.
3: Jonas Schmidt-Chanisit is a virologist at Germany's Bernhard Nocht Institute.
5: Cruise ship is really different from the situation on the land or in the hospital. So it's a real incubator. You have less space and the contacts are more close. So the probability of transmission is much higher if you are not aware that there is a highly infectious pathogen. But if the patients are outside of the ship, so under barrier nursing and hospital conditions like in Germany, Netherlands or Spain, I would say everybody is safe. So it's not a risk for the whole population.
3: The Dutch couple who died, believed to be the first hantavirus cases of this outbreak, only boarded on April 1st. Dutch airline KLM on Wednesday said it had taken the Dutch woman off a plane in Johannesburg on April 25th due to her deteriorating medical condition. She died before she could reach the Netherlands. On Thursday, broadcaster RTL reported that a KLM stewardess who had been in contact with her has been admitted to a hospital in Amsterdam after showing possible hantavirus symptoms. The Dutch Health Ministry did not confirm that the woman being tested is a KLM stewardess, and neither did the airline. But Dutch authorities said that crew and passengers who helped the Dutch woman who passed away are being called daily for health checks.
6: The World Health Organization and the UN country, UN team have also supported with tracking and investigating cases, guidance to health professionals, infection prevention measures on board the ship, lab investigations, and the provision of medical supplies to the vessel. A WHO expert boarded the ship in Cabo Verde and has been joined by 2 doctors from the Netherlands and an expert from the European Center for Disease Prevention.

0: Mission and Control. They will stay aboard the ship until it reaches its next destination in the Canary Islands. They are conducting medical assessment of everyone on board and gathering information to assess the risk of infection.
1: United Nations Humanitarian Coordinator for Somalia, George Conway, stated that the hunger and malnutrition crisis in the country is worsening due to drought, warning that approximately 6.5 million people are expected to face severe hunger. As part of his visit to Somalia, Conway met with government officials, the UN team, and humanitarian aid authorities. Conway noted that he visited different parts of the country to witness the seriousness of the situation firsthand, saying that the hunger and malnutrition crisis caused by drought is becoming increasingly severe. He explained that Somalia has been dealing with the consequences of insufficient rainfall over the past 3 years. While the recent onset of rainfall in some regions is encouraging, he emphasized that it has not yet led to any concrete improvement in the humanitarian situation. Conway stated that around 6.5 million people in the country are facing serious or acute food insecurity, while approximately 2 million people are experiencing emergency levels of hunger and severe food shortages. He also reported that nearly 2 million children are at risk of malnutrition, warning that the humanitarian situation is rapidly deteriorating. A Russian drone strike damaged homes and set a kiosk and a car ablaze in Kharkiv. Regional officials said on Thursday as firefighters worked to extinguish the flames. 7 people were reported injured, including children and residents suffering acute stress reactions, while emergency crews and medics were at the scene, Regional Governor Oleh Sinyehubov said. One injured resident was treated for shrapnel wounds and said he had rushed inside and taken cover after seeing a Shahed-type drone approach and drop just meters from his yard. The strike on Ukraine's second-largest city came before Russia's May 9th Victory Day commemorations. Meanwhile, in Russia, Moscow Mayor Sergei Sobyanin said on Thursday that their air defense had destroyed 32 drones heading towards the capital since the start of the day.

0: presidents of Brazil and the United States held talks in the U.S. Capitol on Thursday to discuss bilateral trade and military ties on Thursday. Presidents were scheduled to give a joint press conference, but they did not appear in front of the media after their meeting. Brazilian president said that the U.S. Presidnet assured him he had no intention of invading Cuba. Relations between Trump and Lula have improved recently after earlier tensions linked to the prosecution of former Brazilian President Jair Bolsonaro.
1: Detail your meeting with President Lula today. Was there anything agreed on between the two?
2: No, we had a great meeting with the president of Brazil. We're doing a lot of trading, and we're going to do some increased trading. We talked about tariffs. We talked about, you know, they would like to have some tariff relief. But we had a very good meeting. He's a good man. He's a smart guy.
3: I told the president many, many times that the United States used to talk about fighting organized crime, the issue of drugs, trying to have military bases inside other countries, when in fact, for you to make countries stop planting or producing what we call drugs, it's necessary for us to create economic alternatives for those countries. We don't have any preference. What we want is to form partnerships to share with America. American, Chinese, German, Japanese, French companies, whoever wants to participate with us to help us do the mining, to do the separation, and to produce the wealth that rare earths offer us, they are being invited to go to Brazil.
4: A picturesque town in Germany's Bavaria could

0: bear the brunt of a US troop withdrawal. FilSec has hosted US forces since the end of World War II. Although not confirmed, the 2nd Stryker Cavalry Regiment, based here at Rose Barracks, is expected to go. Among the US troops is Gunnery Sergeant Robert Moore.
1: On the economy, everybody's friendly and very respectful. When you come to Germany, it's a lot of sightseeing, and I love the activities that they do, like Volksfest, and just it's very culture out here. I like it. So I'd be very disappointed if we had to go back.
0: The town's mayor, Thorsten Gradler, says the consequences would be dramatic of a U.S. drawdown. The town relies largely on the military base for its livelihood. There could be thousands of job losses. Businesses such as dog grooming shop owned by Veronica Varga are likely to lose customers.
2: I have 2 employees. I think that if so many Americans are being withdrawn from here, my customer base will shrink to such an extent that I'll have to think about how to proceed with my employees.
0: At the height of the Cold War, there were as many as 250,000 U.S. troops in the country. Around 35,000 American troops remain, the largest U.S. contingent in Europe. Many towns have become little Americas. Companies like Robert Grassick's, FilSec's military auto sales, rely on the bases.
3: We built our businesses around 100% American clients. So naturally, it is a drastic situation if they get pulled in any type of, you know, lesser troop amounts.
0: There's pressure from Washington on European countries to raise defense spending amid accusations of over-reliance on U.S. forces. There was talk of withdrawing the Strykers during Trump's first term, but plans were reversed under former President Joe Biden. Some older residents say the talk of withdrawing U.S. troops is nothing new. But others feel there would be an emotional as well as economic loss if the Americans left for good.
4: This is Travis Lawler. I'm a reporter with the Associated Press here in Tennessee. I'm in Nashville at the state capitol where the supermajority Republican legislature has just voted to redistrict the city of Memphis, splitting it into 3 separate districts and diluting the vote of this majority black city. There have been a number of protesters, people very, very angry. They disrupted the House and the Senate sessions. People in the galleries, both galleries had to be cleared. They were setting up noisemakers. They were yelling and chanting. State Senator Charlene Oliver stood on her desk and unveiled a sign that read "No Jim Crow" or read "Jim Crow 2.0, No Jim Crow 2.0. And now the protesters have left the Capitol and walked down the steps, and they're listening to Senator London Lamar, another senator from Memphis. And they are vowing to keep fighting, as you can hear.
0: Britain's Labour Party appears to be suffering heavy losses in local elections. Early results on Friday show the depth of voter anger with Prime Minister Keir Starmer and cast doubts over his future. The main beneficiary is the anti-immigration populist Reform Party, which has gained hundreds of council seats. Its leader, Brexit campaigner Nigel Farage, said the results so far represented a historic change in British politics. Labour lost support in traditional strongholds, such as the former industrial regions of central and northern England, along with some parts of London. Starmer says he will not resign.
5: They've sent a message that the change that we promised isn't being delivered in a way they can feel. And also, frankly, they're fed up with years of the status quo. But we were elected to deal with those challenges. And I'm not going to walk away from that and to plunge the country into chaos.
0: The once dominant Labour and Conservative parties were both losing votes to Reform. And at the other end of the political spectrum, the left-wing Green Party. That indicated a continued fracturing of Britain's traditional two-party system into a multi-party democracy. The elections for 136 local councils in England, plus devolved parliaments in Scotland and Wales, are the most significant test of public opinion before the next general election due in 2029.

0: think he hasn't made the progress that he said he'd deliver whilst campaigning in 2024. And I think this has left people feeling frustrated. And of course, the Tories aren't doing great either. And I guess people have to look for other avenues in the political landscape. Reform has come up as well. They're promising big things. Not sure how much I agree with in many instances, but I think people just want a different viewpoint, different outlook, and different execution, I guess.
1: I'm horrified that Nigel Farage is making gains. I don't think he's a politician. I think he's a businessman who's there to line his own pockets, like a lot of them, not just him. And I'm not really into politics, but it's just horrified me that he's gaining so much.
2: Pretty scary. I think it's not wholly unsurprising based on how everything has been going in the last kind of 6-9 months. But I would have hoped that Labour would have been able to hold out a little bit further. But I think this is just the way things are going, not just in the UK, but like across Europe and obviously in the US as well. So I just only hope that by the time the next general election comes around, we can turn it back to a non-reform element.
3: It's kind of terrifying. I mean, I'm not like, it's just scary. Like, I'm just so aware of reforms and like ideas against like a lot of things I believe in, essentially. Like,

oil prices rose on Friday as renewed tensions between the United States and Iran in the Strait of Hormuz added fresh volatility to global energy markets. The key shipping route, which carries more than a fifth of global oil and gas supplies, has remained highly sensitive since the outbreak of the wider conflict in the region. Benchmark crude briefly climbed sharply during trading before easing back, reflecting rapid shifts in sentiment as traders reacted to developments in the Gulf. Market pressure has been building since disruptions began in the waterway, which has been effectively constrained since the start of the Iran war. Prices are also being compared to pre-conflict levels, when crude was trading significantly lower, underscoring the scale of the recent energy shock. Analysts say that traders are treating the situation as highly unstable, with even brief flare-ups in the Strait of Hormuz quickly feeding into global oil pricing. Despite official claims of a ceasefire and attempts to calm markets, uncertainty over supply routes continues to keep energy prices elevated and unpredictable,

Rising aviation fuel costs linked to the Iran war have triggered widespread cuts to global flight schedules, forcing airlines to scale back operations during the peak summer travel season. Industry data shows that tens of thousands of flights planned between June and September have been canceled as carriers respond to sustained from higher fuel prices. Analysts say that more than 9 million passenger seats have been removed from global schedules as airlines adjust capacity to match rising operating costs. U.S. carriers have been among the hardest hit, with several major airlines making deep cuts across domestic and international routes. Spirit Airlines has been the most severely affected after ceasing operations entirely, leading to the cancellation of its entire flight network. United Airlines, Delta Airlines, and American Airlines have also reduced services significantly, scaling back thousands of flights, combined as fuel expenses weigh on profitability. European airlines are also adjusting their networks, with

0: The U.S. Court of International Trade in New York ruled that temporary tariffs imposed by the Trump administration on imports from around the world in February were unlawful. The federal court's verdict came in favor of businesses that challenged the temporary 10% tariffs, declaring the measure to be invalid as contrary to law. In its verdict, the court found that Trump had misinterpreted the trade law used as the basis for his controversial tariffs. The court ruling blocked the U.S. government and the U.S. Customs and Border Protection from collecting import duties from the plaintiffs and ordered that any tariffs already collected to be refunded. Under the Trade Act of 1974, the court found that the U.S. government had failed to sufficiently demonstrate the fundamental international payments problems. Since February 2026, the U.S. has imposed a 10% tariff on imports, while Trump has threatened to raise that rate to 15%. In February, the Supreme Court ruled that Trump had exceeded his authority with another set of tariffs that he imposed at the beginning of his second presidential term in January 2025.
1: In China's fireworks heartland, workers carefully pack gunpowder by hand under strict safety rules in a region that has produced fireworks for centuries. The industry has been feeling the impact of trade tensions with its biggest export market, the United States. At Chili Fireworks in Hunan Province, production supervisor He Shuishan says U.S. orders had taken a hit.
2: In the past year or so, the orders I've dealt with the most come from France, Italy, the Netherlands, Germany, and the UK. As for the US, orders had dropped a lot due to tariffs.
1: Tariffs that once surged as high as 145% left shipments stranded and forced factories to shift towards other markets. Wilson Lam, U.S. business manager for the Black Scorpion brand, says the impact in April last year was significant.
3: We also got lots of containers held back in the port, in the warehouse also. And we were thinking about all the ways to get it through. But, you know, with that high tariffs, eventually the consumers is going to pay for that.
1: Even so, American demand hasn't disappeared. Shelves are lined with fireworks tailored for U.S. buyers, including boxes featuring Donald Trump and Make America Great Again slogans. With the U.S. marking its 250 years of independence this year, Lam says sales are rebounding.
3: It's the 250th anniversary for the U.S. this year, which is a big day. As we expected, the sales amount is going to go up for like 20 or 30%. That's what we thought about that. And as a matter of fact, it was a lot better than what we have last year because, you know, plus the tariff thing in April and the products start to come into the United States. So we are looking for a better sales this year. I think it could be at least 15% more than last year.
1: Still, many exporters are hedging their bets, looking beyond the U.S. to reduce risk. Shandong Fireworks Factory founder Liu Fangguo says the shift has been underway for years.
4: In fact, over all these years, on the export side, we never had any issues before 2016. The Americans had a very strong sense of contractual commitment. But ever since Trump came to power in 2016 and tariffs went up, he made our domestic exporters, both businesses and local governments, do everything they can to shift from exports to the domestic market and to expand into other countries and regions.
1: Despite tensions, Lam says the world's two largest economies remain deeply connected.
3: We can't live without each other because we are the biggest major trading party in this world, so we can't live without each other. And

0: I'm optimistic about all of this.
1: And when the fireworks finally reach their destination, the politics behind them fade, replaced by spectacle. A reminder that even amid trade disputes, demand for celebration still burns bright.

Toyota forecast a 20% decline in profit for the current financial year on Friday, as cost and supply uncertainties stemming from the Middle East conflict weigh on earnings even as robust demand for its hybrid models powers sales growth. The world's top-selling automaker expects an operating income of 3.0 trillion yen in the year to March 2027, compared with a result of 3.77 trillion yen in the year just ended. Toyota's outlook for the year was well below the 4.59 trillion yen median forecast in an LSEG poll of 23 analysts. Toyota said the lower outlook reflected limited scope for short-term measures to offset changes in the operating environment, with mid- to long-term steps only partly complete. The automaker said last week its vehicle sales in the Middle East fell sharply in March after shipments to the region were disrupted. The outlook is the first Toyota issued under new CEO Kenta Kon, who assumed his role last month and faces the challenge of steering the automaker through the impact of U.S. President Donald Trump's tariffs

0: Chet Holmgren and Shai Gilgeous-Alexander each scored 22 points, and the Oklahoma City Thunder beat the Los Angeles Lakers 125-107 on Thursday night to take a 2-0 lead in the Western Conference semifinal series. A.J. Mitchell had 20 points, and Jaron McCain added 18 for the defending champion Thunder, who improved to 6-0 in the playoffs. The Lakers again were without scoring champion Luka Doncic, who is out indefinitely with a strained left hamstring. They also were missing forward Jared Vanderbilt, the reserve forward who dislocated the pinky finger on his right hand during the second quarter of Game 1. The Lakers also had three players finish with five fouls, limiting their aggressiveness late in the game. Lakers guard Austin Reeves, who struggled with his shot in Game 1, scored 31 points on 10-for-16 shooting in Game 2. LeBron James, coming off a 27-point effort in Game 1, followed that up with 23. With the Lakers up 63-61 early in the third quarter, Gilgeous-Alexander got tied up with Reeves and was called for his fourth foul. Upon review, it was upgraded to a flagrant one for Gilgeous-Alexander's follow-through. Oklahoma City's Alex Caruso was called for a technical foul as the situation was being sorted out. Gilgeous-Alexander left the game with the Lakers up 65-61, but the Thunder rallied and took control without him. On a fast break, Holmgren found a trailing Jalen Williams, who hit a three-pointer and was fouled. His free throw put the Thunder up 85-74. The Thunder outscored the Lakers 32-15, while Gilgeous-Alexander was out in the third quarter to take a 93-80 lead into the fourth. The Lakers cut Oklahoma City's lead to 5 in the fourth quarter before the Thunder pulled away again. The Lakers will host Game 3 on Saturday.
1: Thunder have their largest...
2: LeBron has the worst whistle of any star player I've ever seen. I mean, I've been with him 2 years now. There's, again, the smaller guys, because they can be theatric, they typically draw more fouls, and the bigger players that are, built like LeBron, it's hard for them. But he gets clobbered, and he got clobbered again tonight a bunch, and that's not like a new thing. That's not specific to this crew or, you know, this... this series, he gets fouled a lot that doesn't happen. I mean, guy gets hit on the head more than any player I've seen on drives, and it rarely gets called. So our guys were so good tonight, just staying together and poised. The emotion's part of basketball, and I think some of the reason they're officiated the way they are is because they don't show emotion, and that's a credit to them. I mean, they've really taken the emotion out of the game. They're super tight-knit. They don't complain to the officials, and

0: you know, maybe they're the beneficiaries that, I don't know.
1: I mean, we, you know, we can't control the referees, you know, so we really can't do anything about it. So, yeah, we just got to pray through, you know, they're the defense championship, you know, they, you know, give them respect, whatever, you know, it's just, yeah, we can't do anything about it.
2: I mean, I just want to win games. You know, it's been a lot of games down the stretch where it's tight, and you know, we gotta have productive possessions, balls in my hands, and I gotta make plays with it. So, you know, I think that's where it comes from, is just trying to make the best play. Obviously, the pressure and the moment, or whatever the word is I'm looking for, it's high stakes at the end of the game, is what I'm trying to say. And you know, you gotta make plays, so I think all of that stuff fuels me, but you know, just trying to do best by my team and make sure that, you know, I'm helping my team the best way I can is what I'm trying to do.
3: Were there some whistles that we disagree with? Yeah, of course. But we can't allow that to take us out of our game and do what we do. That's put us in the position that we're in now. We have to stay true to our identity, continue to be physical, continue to be handsy, and then just wear on you. And that's what our objective is, you know, to fatigue you as much as we possibly can and make you have to play through as much legal contact as you can.
4: You think of just little things, spacing, trying to get him easier looks. Honestly, you know, just him just continue to be in attack mode, right? You know, he's James Harden. We're not sitting here worried. He's going to figure this out, and we got to do a better job around him as well, whether it's spacing or put him in different positions, and we'll have that conversation. We've been having that conversation, and, you know, at the end of the day, we're going to figure it out.
5: First of all, congratulations to the Crystal Palace team and coach. They did an excellent job and they got what they wanted. If a team beats you to go to the final in the European Cups, they probably did better things than you. And they did many things correctly. So congratulations to our opponent. On the other side, about us, we are very sad. I cannot accept being eliminated. I don't want to accept it in the semifinals, because today I think we played on a level that was enough to get through this round, and I think we were closer to getting through this round than we thought. But it's part of life, this game, and sometimes it's like this. We will learn and take away our positive lessons from this round, and we will never step back. I'm proud of my players. I'm proud of the European journey this season, and I believe that we gave hope to the maximum extent possible through football this season and in these 20 games we have played. That's why I'm proud of my players, and we will move on.

0: Welcome to A-News. I'm Omar Taslim. You're watching Turkey's Diplomacy. Why I say that this is a very significant visit,
1: it can be incredibly helpful.
0: Palestinians from the Gaza Strip.
2: Why those humanitarian aid still stuck?

0: The U.S. and Iran traded fire on Thursday in the most serious test since the ceasefire began a month ago. Tehran said the situation quickly returned to normal, while Washington said it did not want to escalate the conflict. President Trump downplayed the incident while speaking to reporters and said a truce was holding.
1: They trifled with us today. We blew them away. They trifled. I call that a trifle. I'll let you know when there's no ceasefire.
0: Tehran State TV said Iranian missiles hit enemy units near the Strait of Hormuz after a U.S. attack on an Iranian oil tanker. The country's military said U.S. strikes also hit another ship and civilian areas on shore. An Iranian spokesperson claimed its attacks on U.S. assets caused significant damage. But U.S. Central Command said none of its forces were hit, adding that Iran used missiles, drones, and small boats to attack three destroyers. In response, the U.S. struck Iranian missiles and drone sites. The fighting broke out while Washington was waiting for a reply to its proposal on ending the war. That would pause the fighting but leave major disagreements unresolved, not least regarding Iran's nuclear program. Trump said talks with Tehran were still on track, despite Thursday's hostilities.
2: Reuters footage showed on Friday vessels around the Strait of Hormuz, as seen from Oman's Musandam. U.S. ally, the United Arab Emirates, said its air defenses were engaging missile and drone threats from Iran early on Friday in a further test of the shaky, month-long ceasefire between the U.S. and Iran. There were few details immediately available about the latest attack on the UAE, which came a day after the U.S. and Iran exchanged fire around the Strait of Hormuz, and as Washington awaited a response from Tehran to its proposal to end the conflict. Iran has often targeted the UAE and other Gulf countries that host U.S. bases since the war began on February 28th. U.S. President Donald Trump said on Thursday three U.S. Navy destroyers were attacked as they moved through the strait, a conduit for around a fifth of the world's oil and liquefied natural gas flows that Iran has all but closed since the conflict started. Trump later told reporters the ceasefire was still in effect and sought to play down the exchange.
3: Two seafarers arrived back in India, recounting tales of despair, having fled the Iranian port where they were stranded for over a month. Tithi Chiranjeevi watched drones and missiles explode as the Iranian ship he worked on was forced to anchor at the port of Horamshahr as the Strait of Hormuz was blocked.
4: We would go up to the deck to see where the missiles were. The strikes were at a distance of 100 to 200 meters from our ship. Every day there were at least 10 to 20 missiles. No one could sleep at night.
3: He said communication lines snapped, severing his only means of contact with his mother, and leading him to apply to the ship's captain to disembark and undertake an arduous 15-day journey home that took him through Iraq, Armenia, and Dubai before landing in Mumbai. Chiranjeevi and his friend Anand Singh Chauhan say they borrowed from relatives and moneylenders at exorbitant rates to pay almost $5,000 to get jobs on international shipping routes. Now they have returned home with zero savings, risking a lifetime of spiraling debt. But Chauhan is grateful.
5: Sometimes we used to feel we wouldn't be able to make it back home. We felt our return was in God's and our parents' hands.

0: Turkish President Recep Tayyip Erdogan is set to travel to Kazakhstan next week for an official visit and to attend the informal summit of the heads of state of the Organization of Turkic States. Turkey is seen as a strategic partner, and bilateral relations have steadily strengthened over the past decades through expanding political and economic cooperation. The leaders are expected to hold a new session of the Strategic Cooperation Council and oversee the signing of several agreements aimed at deepening ties between Ankara and Astana. Following the official visit, Erdogan is expected to participate in the informal summit of the heads of state of the Organization of Turkic States on May 15th in the city of Turkestan.
1: Biz ancak Filistin halkının.
0: Officials say that the summit will bring together leaders from 8 Turkic states and is expected to deliver key messages on regional cooperation and the future of the Turkic world.
2: Moving to Lebanon, our colleagues on the ground tell us that the humanitarian situation there remains volatile. Wednesday evening's Israeli strike on Beirut's southern suburbs caused a new wave of displacement of civilians who, as you can imagine, had already been impacted by months of conflict. This was the first attack on Lebanon's capital since the ceasefire announcement of April 17th and its subsequent extension. This is obviously a very alarming development. We're deeply worried also about reports of civilians also being killed in the attack, and that also includes children. We once again call on all parties to

0: exercise maximum restraint, fully respect international law, including international humanitarian law. In the south and Nabatieh, new displacement orders were issued this morning by Israeli authorities for three villages, forcing yet again further displacement of civilians. Overall, more than 1 million human beings remain displaced in Lebanon. This includes 126,000 people hosted in more than 600 collective shelters across the country, while most of the displaced remain outside formal shelters. With the support of the humanitarian notification system, our humanitarian partners continue to assist civilians in conflict-affected areas, as well as hard-to-reach areas. Since March 2nd, 110 humanitarian movements have been facilitated by the UN system, but the deliveries remain constrained due to insecurity, movement restrictions, unexploded ordnance, and damage to civilian infrastructure. Despite the constraints, humanitarian partners have distributed more than 160,000 blankets, some 120,000 mattresses to people in need. They've also delivered more than 100,000 hygiene kits and 50,000 menstrual hygiene kits. In addition, we and our partners have provided more than 3.7 million liters of water bottles and more than 65,000 cubic meters of water through trucking operations. And on the peacekeeping front, our UNIFIL peacekeepers are continuing to observe extensive military activities by the Israeli Defense Forces throughout the area of operation. This includes high-density armored movements, large-scale engineering works, and sustained logistical traffic. Peacekeepers also report significant firing incidents and projectile trajectories, most of which appear to originate from Israel Defense Forces position. UN peacekeepers and our positions are being directly affected by the ongoing hostilities. Yesterday, structural damage to outer walls of three buildings inside a UNIFIL position in Al Baida in Sector West resulted in exchange of fire and Israeli military activities in nearby areas. Separately, yesterday, a fiber optic guided drone carrying a suspected rocket-propelled grenade-type warhead crashed inside a UNIFIL position in Al Hinia in Sector West, penetrating the roof of a structure there. The device did not thankfully detonate and caused no further damage. No UNIFIL personnel were injured, and our explosive ordnance disposal team successfully neutralized and disposed of the explosive device. At the UNIFIL position at Atiri in Sector West, peacekeepers also discovered unexploded ordnance, which was safely destroyed on site. Later the same day, UN personnel found another fiber optic cable inside the same position, assessed possibly associated with drone observed in the area earlier. The cable was subsequently removed. Today, a rocket impacted and exploded inside one of our positions in Shama, which hosts the Sector West headquarters. The impact occurred in an outdoor area near the helicopter landing zone. No injuries reported to our peacekeepers. Minor damage was sustained to a vehicle. The rocket is assessed to have been fired by Hezbollah towards the Israeli Defense Forces units operating in the nearby area. Once again, we stress that the safety and the security of our peacekeepers and the inviolability of our UN premises and must be respected at all times by everyone.
1: Despite a ceasefire that was intended to reduce hostilities in the Gaza Strip, renewed violence has once again raised concerns about the stability of the truce after an Israeli strike reportedly targeted a police checkpoint in western Gaza City, killing three Palestinian security personnel and injuring several others. According to a statement issued by the Palestinian Ministry of Interior, the strike hit a security checkpoint operated by police forces in the Ansar area. Officials said three members of the security forces were killed in the attack, while at least one officer was critically wounded. The ministry also reported that a number of civilians who were in the vicinity of the targeted area sustained injuries in the blast, highlighting the continued danger faced by residents living near sites considered sensitive or strategic. Witnesses in the area described scenes of chaos and panic following the strike, with emergency crews rushing to the scene to evacuate.

evacuate the wounded and recover the dead. Medical teams were said to be working under increasingly difficult conditions as hospitals across Gaza continue to struggle with shortages of medicine, fuel, and critical supplies after months of conflict and severe restrictions on humanitarian access. The incident has fueled growing fears that repeated violations and military escalations could undermine the already fragile ceasefire agreement. Since the truce came into effect, sporadic strikes, exchanges of fire, and security incidents have continued to be reported, leaving many residents uncertain whether a broader return to sustained fighting can still be avoided. Humanitarian agencies have repeatedly warned that Gaza remains on the brink of a deeper crisis, with large sections of infrastructure damaged or destroyed, access to clean water and electricity severely limited, and hundreds of thousands of civilians displaced or living in precarious conditions. Any renewed escalation, analysts warn, could further worsen an already catastrophic humanitarian situation. There has been no immediate official response from the Israel Defense Forces regarding the reported strike. Meanwhile, regional and international observers are closely monitoring developments amid renewed calls for restraint, accountability, and urgent diplomatic efforts to prevent further violence. For many in Gaza, the latest attack is a stark reminder that even during periods of ceasefire, peace remains fragile, and the threat of violence continues to cast a long shadow over daily life.

0: Palestinians in Gaza City took part in the funeral of Azam al-Hayya, son of Hamas chief negotiator in U.S.-mediated talks over Gaza's future, who was killed in an Israeli airstrike, according to a senior Hamas official. Azam al-Hayya, son of Hamas, succumbed to his injuries on Thursday after being struck in an Israeli attack, said senior Hamas official Basim Naim. He is the fourth son of Hamas-exiled Gaza chief to have been killed in Israeli attacks. Halil al-Hayya, who has seven children, has survived multiple Israeli attempts to kill him. An Israeli strike in Doha last year targeting Hamas leadership killed his son, though Hayya, the father, survived. Two other sons were killed in past Israeli attempts on his life, in Gaza strikes in 2008 and 2014. The violence comes as leaders of Hamas and other Palestinian factions held talks with regional mediators and the Board of Peace's lead envoy, Nikolai Ladanov, this week in Cairo, to push U.S. President Donald Trump's Gaza plan into its second phase, officials said.
1: كل الأطراف من أجل انتزاع موقف سياسي نحن نقول أن هذه السياسة المكررة من استهداف القيادات وأبناء القيادات لن تنجح في ابتزاز موقف سياسي لا من شعبنا الفلسطيني ولا من قيادة حركة حماس ولا وفدها المفاوض وسنظل متمسكين بحقوق شعبنا المشروعة بالحرية والاستقلال والعودة.
2: In the Gaza Strip, where people are struggling to survive under Israeli attacks and a severe humanitarian crisis, children spend hours every day waiting at water distribution points to meet their families' basic water needs. In the southern city of Khan Yunis, children are carrying jerry cans of water as shortages in essential services and the clean water crisis continue to deepen. As the war enters its third year, many children remain cut off from education and normal daily life. One child, Rawan Al-Bayouk, said they have been unable to attend school because of the war, adding that she spends most of her day carrying water for her family and helping

0: eat basic household needs. Another Palestinian child, Sami Hamad, said he waits in long lines every day just to fill water containers, explaining, "Children now spend their time in water lines and soup kitchens instead of sitting in school classrooms." Usama Abu Zaid said the war has completely changed children's lives, forcing many to take on responsibilities far beyond their age. Muhammad Harb also described access to clean water as a daily and exhausting struggle, saying children are enduring increasingly difficult days under worsening humanitarian conditions. A local resident, Abu Muhammad Abu Twaime, said families are facing severe hardship in securing water. He explained that he is forced to send his children every day to fetch water, noting that the lack of services and harsh living conditions have completely transformed children's daily lives. The Gaza Strip has been under an Israeli blockade since 2007. Due to ongoing attacks, much of the territory's 2.4 million population is facing serious difficulties accessing basic necessities, while hundreds of thousands of people have been displaced.
1: Contact tracing is underway to track those who have already disembarked a cruise ship hit by an outbreak of the hantavirus before it was detected, and anyone in close contact with them since. Oceanwide Expedition said they were now working to establish details of all passengers and crew who embarked and disembarked on various stops since March 20th. Three people, a Dutch couple and a German national, died in the outbreak on the cruise ship. The World Health Organization said that in total, five people are confirmed to have contracted the virus, with another three suspected cases.
2: This is not coronavirus. This is a very different virus. We know this virus. Hantaviruses have been around for quite a while.
1: Hantavirus is usually spread by rodents. Experts have stressed that contagion is very rare, but the outbreak has put health authorities on high alert.
3: No, I think people don't need to worry.
1: Jonas Schmidt-Chanisit is a virologist at Germany's Bernhard Nocht Institute.
3: Cruise ship is really different from the situation on the land or in the hospital. So it's a real incubator. You have less space and the contacts are more close. So the probability of transmission is much higher if you are not aware that there is a highly infectious pathogen. But if the patients are outside of the ship, so under barrier nursing and hospital conditions like in Germany, Netherlands, or Spain, I would say everybody is safe. So it's not a risk for the whole population.
1: The Dutch couple who died, believed to be the first hantavirus cases of this outbreak, only boarded on April 1st. Dutch airline KLM on Wednesday said it had taken the Dutch woman off a plane in Johannesburg on April 25th due to her deteriorating medical condition. She died before she could reach the Netherlands. On Thursday, broadcaster RTL reported that a KLM stewardess who had been in contact with her has been admitted to a hospital in Amsterdam after showing possible hantavirus symptoms. The Dutch Health Ministry did not confirm that the woman being tested is a KLM stewardess, and neither did the airline. But Dutch authorities said that crew and passengers who helped the Dutch woman who passed away are being called daily for health checks.
4: The World Health Organization and the UN team have also supported with tracking and investigating cases, guidance to health professionals, infection prevention measures on board the ship, lab investigations, and the provision of medical supplies to the vessel. A WHO expert boarded the ship in Cabo Verde and has been joined by two doctors from the Netherlands and an expert from the European Center for Disease Prevention and Control. They will stay aboard the ship until it reaches its next destination in the Canary Islands. They are conducting medical assessment of everyone on board and gathering information to assess the risk of infection.
0: United Nations Humanitarian Coordinator for Somalia, George Conway, stated that the hunger and malnutrition crisis in the country is worsening due to drought. warning that approximately 6.5 million people are expected to face severe hunger. As part of his visit to Somalia, Conway met with government officials, the UN team, and humanitarian aid authorities. Conway noted that he visited different parts of the country to witness the seriousness of the situation firsthand, saying that the hunger and malnutrition crisis caused by drought is becoming increasingly severe. He explained that Somalia has been dealing with the consequences of insufficient rainfall over the past 3 years. While the recent onset of rainfall in some regions is encouraging, he emphasized that it has not yet led to any concrete improvement in the humanitarian situation. Conway stated that around 6.5 million people in the country are facing serious or acute food insecurity, while approximately 2 million people are experiencing emergency levels of hunger and severe food shortages. He also reported that nearly 2 million children are at risk of malnutrition, warning that the humanitarian situation is rapidly deteriorating. A Russian drone strike damaged homes and set a kiosk and a car ablaze in Kharkiv. Regional officials said on Thursday as firefighters worked to extinguish the flames. 7 people were reported injured, including children and residents suffering acute stress reactions, while emergency crews and medics were at the scene, Regional Governor Oleh Sinyehubov said. One injured resident was treated for shrapnel wounds and said he had rushed inside and taken cover after seeing a Shahed-type drone approach and drop just meters from his yard. The strike on Ukraine's second-largest city came before Russia's May 9th Victory Day commemorations. Meanwhile, in Russia, Moscow Mayor Sergei Sobyanin said on Thursday that their air defense had destroyed 32 drones heading towards the capital since the start of the day.

0: presidents of Brazil and the United States held talks in the U.S. Capitol on Thursday to discuss bilateral trade and military ties on Thursday. Presidents were scheduled to give a joint press conference, but they did not appear in front of the media after their meeting. Brazilian president said that the U.S. Poseidonet assured him he had no intention of invading Cuba. Relations between Trump and Lula have improved recently after earlier tensions linked to the prosecution of former Brazilian President Jair Bolsonaro.
1: Detail your meeting with President Lula today. Was there anything agreed on between the two?
2: No, we had a great meeting with the president of Brazil. We're doing a lot of trading, and we're going to do some increased trading. We talked about tariffs. We talked about, you know, they would like to have some tariff relief. But we had a very good meeting. He's a good man. He's a smart guy.
3: I told the president many, many times that the United States used to talk about fighting organized crime, the issue of drugs, trying to have military bases inside other countries, when in fact, for you to make countries stop planting or producing what we call drugs, it's necessary for us to create economic alternatives for those countries. We don't have any preference. What we want is to form partnerships, to share with American, Chinese, German, Japanese, French companies, whoever wants to participate with us to help us do the mining, to do the separation, and to produce the wealth that rare earths offer us. They are being invited to go to Brazil.
4: A picturesque town in Germany's Bavaria could bear the brunt of a U.S. troop withdrawal. Filsec has hosted U.S. forces since the end of World War II. Although not confirmed, the 2nd Stryker Cavalry Regiment, based here at Rose Barracks, is expected to go. Among the U.S. troops is Culinary Sergeant Robert Moore.
5: On the economy, everybody is friendly and very respectful. When you come to Germany, it's a lot of sightseeing, and I love the activities that they do, like Volksfest, and just... it's very culture out here. I like it. So I'd be very disappointed if we had to go back.
4: The town's mayor, Thorsten Gradler, says the consequences

0: consequences would be dramatic with the U.S. drawdown. The town relies largely on the military base for its livelihood. There could be thousands of job losses. Businesses such as dog grooming shop owned by Veronica Varga are likely to lose customers.
1: I have two employees. I think that if so many Americans are being withdrawn from here, my customer base will shrink to such an extent that I'll have to think about how to proceed with my employees.
0: At the height of the Cold War, there were as many as 250,000 US troops in the country. Around 35,000 American troops remain, the largest US contingent in Europe. Many towns have become little Americas. Companies like Robert Grassick's Filsex Military Auto Sales rely on the bases.
2: We built our businesses around 100% American clients. So naturally it is a drastic situation if they get pulled in any type of, you know, lesser troop amounts.
0: There's pressure from Washington on European countries to raise defense spending amid accusations of over-reliance on U.S. forces. There was talk of withdrawing the strikers during Trump's first term, but plans were reversed under former President Joe Biden. Some older residents say the talk of withdrawing U.S. troops is nothing new, but others feel there would be an emotional as well as economic loss if the Americans left for good.
3: This is Travis Lawler. I'm a reporter with the Associated Press here in Tennessee. I'm in Nashville at the state capitol, where the supermajority Republican legislature has just voted to redistrict the city of Memphis, splitting it into three separate districts, and diluting the vote of this majority black city. There have been a number of protesters, people very, very angry. They disrupted the House and the Senate sessions. People in the galleries, both galleries had to be cleared. They were sitting up noisemakers. They were yelling and chanting. State Senator Sherlene Oliver stood on her desk and unveiled a sign that read "No Jim Crow" or read "Jim Crow 2.0, No Jim Crow 2.0. And now the protesters have left the Capitol and walked down the steps, and they're listening to Senator London Lamar, another senator from Memphis. And they are vowing to keep fighting, as you can hear.
0: Britain's Labour Party appears to be suffering heavy losses in local elections. Early results on Friday show the depth of voter anger with Prime Minister Keir Starmer and cast doubts over his future. The main beneficiary is the anti-immigration populist Reform Party, which has gained hundreds of council seats. Its leader, Brexit campaigner Nigel Farage, said the results so far represented a historic change in British politics. Labour lost support in traditional strongholds, such as the former industrial regions of central and northern England, along with some parts of London. Starmer says he will not resign.
4: They've sent a message that the change that we promised isn't being delivered in a way they can feel. And also, frankly, they're fed up with years of the status quo. But we were elected to deal with those challenges. And I'm not going to walk away from that and to plunge the country into chaos.
0: The once dominant Labour and Conservative parties were both losing votes to Reform and, at the other end of the political spectrum, the left-wing Green Party. That indicated a continued fracturing of Britain's traditional two-party system into a multi-party democracy. The elections for 136 local councils in England, plus devolved parliaments in Scotland and Wales, are the most significant test of public opinion before the next general election due in 2029.
5: Progress that he said he'd deliver whilst campaigning in 2024, and I think this has left people feeling frustrated. And of course the Tories aren't doing great either, and I guess people have to look for other avenues in the political landscape. Reform has come up as well. They're promising big things. Not sure how much I agree with in many instances.

0: I think people just want a different viewpoint, different outlook, and different execution, I guess.
1: I'm horrified that Nigel Farage is making games. I don't think he's a politician. I think he's a businessman who's there to line his own pockets, like a lot of them, not just him. And I'm not really into politics, but it's just horrified me that he's gaining so much.
2: Pretty scary. I think it's not wholly unsurprising based on how everything has been going in the last kind of 6-9 months. But I would have hoped that Labour would have been able to hold out a little bit further. But I think this is just the way things are going, not just in the UK, but like across Europe and obviously in the US as well. So I just only hope that by the time the next general election comes around, we can turn it back to a non-reform element.
3: It's kind of terrifying. I mean, I'm not like, it's just scary. Like, I'm just so aware of reforms and like ideas against like a lot of things I believe in, essentially. Like,
4: rising water levels are beginning to revive Iraq's historic marshes, drawing buffalo herders and fishermen back to areas once abandoned. Years of drought had left large swathes of the southern wetlands cracked and empty. Their change in fortunes was precipitated by heavy winter rainfall that boosted reservoir levels, enabling the government to release growing volumes into the marshes. And as its inhabitants return, they are hoping for more water releases.
5: The livestock are moving through the marshes, vegetation is growing, fish are returning, and everything is improving. Before, we couldn't reach the town and come back. The land was dry, but now it's alive again and things are good, except when there is no water.
4: Iraqi marshland expert Jassim Al-Assadi said part of Iraq's marshes had dried up completely between 2021 and 2025, forcing herders to abandon it. The submergence ratio has increased by more than a quarter on the past 5 years, he says, and it is continuing to improve, with inflows of water from the Tigris and Euphrates rivers.
6: This is positively impacted biodiversity, with vast green pastures for buffalo breeders, with the beginning of an abundance of fish in the southern Iraqi marshes, and with strong plant growth that will become reeds, which marsh inhabitants will use to build reed huts.
4: The Water Resources Ministry said Iraq's strategic reserves have increased by about 6 billion cubic meters this year, giving authorities greater flexibility to manage supplies during the summer months. Once stretching more than 3,600 square miles, Iraq's marshes were heavily drained in the 1990s by Saddam Hussein. Many residents left, but since Saddam's overthrow in 2003, parts of the wetlands have been reflooded by the government, and around 250,000 marsh Arabs have gradually returned home.

Oil prices rose on Friday as renewed tensions between the United States and Iran in the Strait of Hormuz added fresh volatility to global energy markets. The key shipping route, which carries more than a fifth of global oil and gas supplies, has remained highly sensitive since the outbreak of the wider conflict in the region. Benchmark crude briefly climbed sharply during trading before easing back, reflecting rapid shifts in sentiment as traders reacted to developments in the Gulf. Market pressure has been building since disruptions began in the waterway, which has been effectively constrained since the start of the Iran war. Prices are also being compared to pre-conflict levels, when crude was trading significantly lower, underscoring the scale of the recent energy shock. Analysts say that traders are treating the situation as highly unstable, with even brief flare-ups in

0: the Strait of Hormuz, quickly feeding into global oil pricing. Despite official claims of a ceasefire and attempts to calm markets, uncertainty over supply, routes continues to keep energy prices elevated and unpredictable.
1: Rising aviation fuel costs linked to the Iran war have triggered widespread cuts to global flight schedules, forcing airlines to scale back operations during the peak summer travel season. Industry data shows that tens of thousands of flights planned between June and September have been canceled as carriers respond to sustained from higher fuel prices. Analysts say that more than 9 million passenger seats have been removed from global schedules as airlines adjust capacity to match rising operating costs. U.S. carriers have been among the hardest hit, with several major airlines making deep cuts across domestic and international routes. Spirit Airlines has been the most severely affected after ceasing operations entirely, leading to the cancellation of its entire flight network. United Airlines, Delta Airlines, and American Airlines have also reduced services significantly, scaling back thousands of flights, combined as fuel expenses weigh on profitability. European airlines are also adjusting their networks, with Lufthansa Group cutting thousands of flights as the aviation sector continues to grapple with sustained energy-driven cost pressures.

0: The U.S. Court of International Trade in New York ruled that temporary tariffs imposed by the Trump administration on imports from around the world in February were unlawful. The federal court's verdict came in favor of businesses that challenged the temporary 10% tariffs, declaring the measure to be invalid as contrary to law. In its verdict, the court found that Trump had misinterpreted the trade law used as the basis for his controversial tariffs. The court ruling blocked the U.S. government and the U.S. Customs and Border Protection from collecting import duties from the plaintiffs and ordered that any tariffs already collected to be refunded. Under the Trade Act of 1974, the court found that the U.S. government had failed to sufficiently demonstrate the fundamental international payments problems. Since February 2026, the U.S. has imposed a 10% tariff on imports, while Trump has threatened to raise that rate to 15%. In February, the Supreme Court ruled that Trump had exceeded his authority with another set of tariffs that he imposed at the beginning of his second presidential term in January 2025.
1: In China's fireworks heartland, workers carefully pack gunpowder by hand under strict safety rules in a region that has produced fireworks for centuries. The industry has been feeling the impact of trade tensions with its biggest export market, the United States. At Chili Fireworks in Hunan Province, production supervisor He Shuishan says U.S. orders had taken a hit.
2: In the past year or so, the orders I've dealt with the most come from France, Italy, the Netherlands, Germany, and the UK. As for the US, orders had dropped a lot due to tariffs.
1: Tariffs that once surged as high as 145% left shipments stranded and forced factories to shift towards other markets. Wilson Lam, U.S. business manager for the Black Scorpion brand, says the impact in April last year was significant.
3: We also got lots of containers held back in the port, in the warehouse also. And we were thinking about all the ways to get it through. But, you know, with that high tariffs, eventually the consumers is going to pay for that.
1: Even so, American demand hasn't disappeared. Shelves are lined with fireworks tailored for U.S. buyers, including boxes featuring Donald Trump

0: and Make America Great Again slogans, with the U.S. marking its 250 years of independence this year. Lam says sales are rebounding.
1: It's the 250th anniversary for the U.S. this year, which is a big day. As we expected, the sales amount is going to go up for like 20 or 30%. That's what we thought about that. And as a matter of fact, it was a lot better than what we had last year because, you know, plus the tariff thing in April and the products start to come in into the United States. So we are looking for a better sales this year. I think it could be at least 15% more than last year.
0: Still, many exporters are hedging their bets, looking beyond the U.S. to reduce risk. Shandong Fireworks Factory founder Liu Fangguo says the shift has been underway for years.
2: In fact, over all these years, on the export side, we never had any issues before 2016. The Americans had a very strong sense of contractual commitment. But ever since Trump came to power in 2016 and tariffs went up, he made our domestic exporters, both businesses and local governments, do everything they can to shift from exports to the domestic market and to expand into other countries and regions.
0: Despite tensions, Lam says the world's two largest economies remain deeply connected.
1: We can't live without each other because we are the biggest major trading party in this world, so we can't live without each other. And I'm optimistic about all of this.
0: And when the fireworks finally reach their destination, the politics behind them fade, replaced by spectacle. A reminder that even amid trade disputes, demand for celebration still burns bright.

Toyota forecast a 20% decline in profit for the current financial year on Friday, as cost and supply uncertainties stemming from the Middle East conflict weigh on earnings even as robust demand for its hybrid models powers sales growth. The world's top-selling automaker expects an operating income of 3.0 trillion yen in the year to March 2027, compared with a result of 3.77 trillion yen in the year just ended. Toyota's outlook for the year was well below the 4.59 trillion yen median forecast in an LSEG poll of 23 analysts. Toyota said the lower outlook reflected limited scope for short-term measures to offset changes in the operating environment, with mid- to long-term steps only partly complete. The automaker said last week its vehicle sales in the Middle East fell sharply in March after shipments to the region were disrupted. The outlook is the first Toyota issued under new CEO Kenta Kon, who assumed his role last month and faces the challenge of steering the automaker through the impact of U.S. President Donald Trump's tariffs.

Chet Holmgren and Shai Gilgeous-Alexander each scored 22 points, and the Oklahoma City Thunder beat the Los Angeles Lakers 125-107 on Thursday night to take a 2-0 lead in the Western Conference semifinal series. A.J. Mitchell had 20 points, and Jaron McCain added 18 for the defending champion Thunder, who improved to 6-0 in the playoffs. The Lakers again were without scoring champion Luka Doncic, who is out indefinitely with a strained left hamstring. They also were missing forward Jared Vanderbilt, the reserve forward who dislocated the pinky finger on his right hand during the second quarter of Game 1. The Lakers also had three players finish with five fouls, limiting their aggressiveness late in the game. Lakers guard Austin Reeves, who struggled with his shot in Game 1, scored 31 points on 10-for-16 shooting in Game 2. LeBron James, coming off a 27-point effort in Game 1, followed that up with 23. With the Lakers up 63-61 early in the third quarter, Gilgeous-Alexander got tied up with Reeves and was called for his fourth foul. Upon review, it was upgraded to a flagrant one.

0: for Gilgeous Alexander's follow-through. Oklahoma City's Alex Caruso was called for a technical foul as the situation was being sorted out. Gilgeous Alexander left the game with the Lakers up 65-61, but the Thunder rallied and took control without him. On a fast break, Holmgren found a trailing Jalen Williams, who hit a three-pointer and was fouled. His free throw put the Thunder up 85-74. The Thunder outscored the Lakers 32-15, while Gilgeous Alexander was out in the third quarter to take a 93-80 lead into the fourth. The Lakers cut Oklahoma City's lead to 5 in the fourth quarter before the Thunder pulled away again. The Lakers will host Game 3 on Saturday.
1: Thunder have their largest cushion.
2: LeBron has the worst whistle of any star player I've ever seen. I mean, I've been with him 2 years now. You know, there's, again, the smaller guys, because they can be theatric, they typically draw more fouls, and the bigger players that are, you know, built like LeBron, it's hard for them. But he gets clobbered, and he got clobbered again tonight a bunch, and that's not like a new thing. That's not specific to this crew or, you know, this this series. He gets fouled a lot that doesn't happen. I mean, guy gets hit on the head more than any player I've seen on drives, and it rarely gets called. So our guys were so good tonight, just staying together, poised. The emotion's part of basketball, and I think some of the reason they're you know, officiated the way they are is because they don't show emotion, and that's a credit to them. I mean, they've really taken the emotion out of the game. They're super tight-knit. They don't complain to the officials, and they, you know, maybe they're the beneficiaries of that. I don't know.
3: We can't control the referees, you know, so we really can't do anything about it. So, yeah, we just got to play through, you know, they're the defense championship, you know. They, you know, give them respect, whatever, you know. It's just, yeah, we can't do anything about it.
4: I mean, I just want to win games. You know, it's been a lot of games down the stretch where it's tight, and you know, we gotta have productive possessions, balls in my hands, and I gotta make plays with it. So, you know, I think that's where it comes from, is just trying to make the best play. Obviously, the pressure and the moment, or whatever the word is I'm looking for, it's high stakes at the end of the game, is what I'm trying to say. And you know, you gotta make plays, so I think all of that stuff fuels me, but you know, just trying to do best by my team and make sure that, you know, I'm helping my team the best way I can is what I'm trying to do.
5: Were there some whistles that we disagree with? Yeah, of course. But we can't allow that to take us out of our game and do what we do. That's put us in the position that we're in now. We have to stay true to our identity, continue to be physical, continue to be handsy, and then just wear on you. And that's what our objective is, you know, to fatigue you as much as we possibly can and make you have to play through as much legal contact as you can.
6: You think of just little things, spacing, trying to get him easier looks. Honestly, you know, just him just continue to be in attack mode, right? You know, he's James Harden. We're not sitting here worried. He's going to figure this out, and we got to do a better job around him as well, whether it's spacing or put him in different positions, and we'll have that conversation. We've been having that conversation, and, you know, at the end of the day, we're going to figure it out.
7: First of all, congratulations to the Crystal Palace team and coach. They did an excellent job, and they got what they wanted. If a team beats you to go to the final in the European Cups, they probably did better things than you, and they did many things correctly. So congratulations to our opponent. On the other side, about us, we are very sad. I cannot accept being eliminated. I don't want to accept it in the semifinals, because today I think we played on a level that was enough to get through this round, and I think we were closer to getting through this round than we thought. But it's part of life, this game, and sometimes it's like this. We will learn and take away our positive lessons from this round, and we will never step back. I'm proud of my players. I'm proud of the European journey this season, and I believe that we gave hope to the maximum extent possible through football this season and in these 20 games we have played. That's why I'm proud of my players, and we will move on.

0: Welcome to ANews. I'm Omer Taslim. You're watching Turkey's Diplomacy. Why I say that this is a very significant visit?
1: It can be incredibly helpful.
0: Palestinians from the Gaza Strip.
2: Why those humanitarian aid still stuck?
0: If we put Daesh aside, is this the end of Netanyahu?
1: So many chefs in the kitchen.
0: The end of sanctions.

Every story is part of a bigger picture. This is a global conversation, live and unfiltered. The defining issues of our age, the decisions that shape debate, every story counts. A fast-changing world told through stories that endure. Events that define economies, societies, and political landscapes. A-News. Perspectives change. Truth remains. Discover the truth for justice.

0: The U.S. and Iran traded fire on Thursday in the most serious test since the ceasefire began a month ago. Tehran said the situation quickly returned to normal, while Washington said it did not want to escalate the conflict. President Trump downplayed the incident while speaking to reporters and said a truce was holding.
1: They trifled with us today. We blew them away. They trifled. I call that a trifle. I'll let you know when there's no ceasefire.
0: Tehran State TV said Iranian missiles hit enemy units near the Strait of Hormuz after a U.S. attack on an Iranian oil tanker. The country's military said U.S. strikes also hit another ship and civilian areas on shore. An Iranian spokesperson claimed its attacks on U.S. assets caused significant damage. But U.S. Central Command said none of its forces were hit, adding that Iran used missiles, drones, and small boats to attack three destroyers. In response, the U.S. struck Iranian missiles and drone sites. The fighting broke out while Washington was waiting for a reply to its proposal on ending the war. That would pause the fighting but leave major disagreements unresolved, not least regarding Iran's nuclear program. Trump said talks with Tehran were still on track, despite Thursday's hostilities.
2: Reuters footage showed on Friday vessels around the Strait of Hormuz, as seen from Oman's Musandam. U.S. ally, the United Arab Emirates, said its air defenses were engaging missile and drone threats from Iran early on Friday in a further test of the shaky, month-long ceasefire between the U.S. and Iran. There were few details immediately available about the latest attack on the UAE, which came a day after the U.S. and Iran exchanged fire around the Strait of Hormuz, and as Washington awaited a response from Tehran to its proposal to end the conflict. Iran has often targeted the UAE and other Gulf countries that host U.S. bases since the war began on February 28th. U.S. President Donald Trump said on Thursday three U.S. Navy destroyers were attacked as they moved through the strait, a conduit for around a fifth of the world's oil and liquefied natural gas flows that Iran has all but closed since the conflict started. Trump later told reporters the ceasefire was still in effect and sought to play down the exchange.
3: Two seafarers arrived back in India, recounting tales of despair, having fled the Iranian port where they were stranded for over a month. TV Chiranjeevi watched drones and missiles explode as the Iranian ship he worked on was forced to anchor at the port of Horamshahr as the Strait of Hormuz was blocked.
4: We would go up to the deck to see where the missiles were. The strikes were at a distance of 100 to 200 meters from our ship. Every day there were at least 10 to 20 missiles. No one could sleep at night.
3: He said communication lines snapped, severing his only means of contact with his mother and leading him to apply to the ship's captain to disembark and undertake an arduous 15-day journey home that took him through Iraq, Armenia, and Dubai before landing in Mumbai. Chiranjeevi and his friend Anand Singh Chauhan say they borrowed from relatives and moneylenders at exorbitant rates to pay almost $5,000 to get jobs on international shipping routes. Now they have returned home with zero savings, risking a lifetime of spiraling debt. But Chauhan is grateful.
5: Sometimes we used to feel we wouldn't be able to make it back home. We felt our return was in God's and our parents' hands. We thought if we had their blessings, then we would make it.
3: The two were among thousands of seafarers from India and other nations who are stranded in and around the Strait of Hormuz as the war in Iran disrupts trade along one of the world's busiest ship routes. India ranks among the world's top three suppliers of seafarers, with a workforce of more than 300,000. The attacks on vessels have raised security concerns among seafarers who are unwilling to return to sea.

0: Turkish President Recep Tayyip Erdogan is set to travel to Kazakhstan next week for an official visit and to attend the informal summit of the heads of state of the Organization of Turkic States. Turkey is seen as a strategic partner, and bilateral relations have steadily strengthened over the past decades through expanding political and economic cooperation. The leaders are expected to hold a new session of the Strategic Cooperation Council and oversee the signing of several agreements aimed at deepening ties between Ankara and Astana. Following the official visit, Erdogan is expected to participate in the informal summit of the heads of state of the Organization of Turkic States on May 15th in the city of Turkestan.
1: Biz ancak Filistin halkının.
0: Officials say that the summit will bring together leaders from 8 Turkic states and is expected to deliver key messages on regional cooperation and the future of the Turkic world.
2: Moving to Lebanon, our colleagues on the ground tell us that the humanitarian situation there remains volatile. Wednesday evening's Israeli strike on Beirut's southern suburbs caused a new wave of displacement of civilians who, as you can imagine, had already been impacted by months of conflict. This was the first attack on Lebanon's capital since the ceasefire announcement of April 17th and its subsequent extension. This is obviously a very alarming development. We're deeply worried also about reports of civilians also being killed in the attack, and that also includes children. We once again call on all parties to exercise maximum restraint, fully respect international law, including international humanitarian law. In the south and Nabatieh, new displacement orders were issued this morning by Israeli authorities for 3 villages, forcing yet again further displacement of civilians. Overall, more than 1 million human beings remain displaced in Lebanon. This includes 126,000 people hosted in more than 600 collective shelters across the country, while most of the displaced remain outside formal shelters. With the support of the humanitarian notification system, our humanitarian partners continue to assist civilians in conflict-affected areas, as well as hard-to-reach areas. Since March 2nd, 110 humanitarian movements have been facilitated by the UN system, but the deliveries remain constrained due to insecurity, movement restrictions, unexploded ordnance, and damage to civilian infrastructure. Despite the constraints, humanitarian partners have distributed more than 160,000 blankets, some 120,000 mattresses to people in need. They've also delivered more than 100,000 hygiene kits and 50,000 menstrual hygiene kits. In addition, we and our partners have provided more than 3.7 million liters of water bottles and more than 65,000 cubic meters of water through trucking operations. And on the peacekeeping front, our UNIFIL peacekeepers are continuing to observe extensive military activities by the Israeli Defense Forces throughout the area of operation. This includes high-density armored movements, large-scale engineering works, and sustained logistical traffic. Peacekeepers also report significant firing incidents and projectile trajectories, most of which appear to originate from Israel Defense Forces position. UN peacekeepers and our positions are being directly affected by the ongoing hostilities. Yesterday, structural damage to outer walls of 3 buildings inside a UNIFIL position in Al-Baida in Sector West resulted in exchange of fire and Israeli military activities in nearby areas. Separately, yesterday, a fiber optic guided drone carrying a suspected rocket-propelled grenade-type warhead crashed inside a UNIFIL position in Al-Hiniya in Sector West, penetrating the roof of a structure there. The device did not thankfully detonate and caused no further damage. No UNIFIL personnel were injured, and our explosive ordnance disposal team successfully neutralized and disposed of the explosive device. at the UNIFIL position at Atiri in Sector West. Peacekeepers also discovered unexploded ordnance, which was safely destroyed on site. Later the same day, UN personnel found another fiber optic cable inside the same position, assessed possibly associated with drone observed in the area earlier. The cable was subsequently removed. Today, a rocket impacted and exploded inside one of our positions in Shama, which hosts the Sector West headquarters. The impact occurred in an outdoor area near the helicopter landing zone. No injuries reported to our peacekeepers. Minor damage was sustained to a vehicle. The rocket is assessed to have been fired by Hezbollah towards the Israeli Defense Forces units operating in the nearby area. Once again, we stress that the safety and the security of our peacekeepers and the inviolability of our UN premises and must be respected at all times by everyone.
3: Despite a ceasefire that was intended to reduce hostilities in the Gaza Strip, renewed violence has once again raised concerns about the stability of the truce after an Israeli strike reportedly targeted a police checkpoint in western Gaza City, killing three Palestinian security personnel and injuring several others. According to a statement issued by the Palestinian Ministry of Interior, the strike hit a security checkpoint operated by police forces in the Ansar area. Officials said three members of the security forces were killed in the attack, while at least one officer was critically wounded. The ministry also reported that a number of civilians who were in the vicinity of the targeted area sustained injuries in the blast, highlighting the continued danger faced by residents living near sites considered sensitive or strategic. Witnesses in the area described scenes of chaos and panic following the strike, with emergency crews rushing to the scene to evacuate the wounded and recover the dead. Medical teams were said to be working under increasingly difficult conditions as hospitals across Gaza continue to struggle with shortages of medicine, fuel, and critical supplies after months of conflict and severe restrictions on humanitarian access. The incident has fueled growing fears that repeated violations and military escalations could undermine the already fragile ceasefire agreement. Since the truce came into effect, sporadic strikes, exchanges of fire, and security incidents have continued to be reported, leaving many residents uncertain whether a broader return to sustained fighting can still be avoided. Humanitarian agencies have repeatedly warned that Gaza remains on the brink of a deeper crisis, with large sections of infrastructure damaged or destroyed, access to clean water and electricity severely limited, and hundreds of thousands of civilians displaced or living in precarious conditions. Any renewed escalation, analysts warn, could further worsen an already catastrophic humanitarian situation. There has been no immediate official response from the Israel Defense Forces regarding the reported strike. Meanwhile, regional and international observers are closely monitoring developments amid renewed calls for restraint, accountability, and urgent diplomatic efforts to prevent further violence. For many in Gaza, the latest attack is a stark reminder that even during periods of ceasefire, peace remains fragile, and the threat of violence continues to cast a long shadow over daily life.

0: Palestinians in Gaza City took part in the funeral of Azam al-Hayya, son of Hamas chief negotiator in U.S.-mediated talks over Gaza's future, who was killed in an Israeli airstrike, according to a senior Hamas official. Azam al-Hayya, son of Hamas, succumbed to his injuries on Thursday after being struck in an Israeli attack, said senior Hamas official Basim Naim. He is the fourth son of Hamas-exiled Gaza chief to have been killed in Israeli attacks. Halil al-Hayya, who has seven children, has survived multiple Israeli attempts to kill him. An Israeli strike in Doha last year targeting Hamas leadership killed his son, though Hayya, the father, survived. Two other sons were killed in past Israeli attempts on his life, in Gaza strikes in 2008 and 2014. The violence comes as leaders of Hamas and other Palestinian factions held talks with regional mediators and the Board of Peace's lead envoy, Nikolai Ladanov, this week in Cairo, to push U.S. President Donald Trump's Gaza plan into its second phase, officials said.
1: كل الأطراف من أجل انتزاع موقف سياسي نحن نقول أن هذه السياسة المكررة من استهداف القيادات وأبناء القيادات لن تنجح في ابتزاز موقف سياسي لا من شعبنا الفلسطيني ولا من قيادة حركة حماس ولا وفدها المفاوض وسنظل متمسكين بحقوق شعبنا المشروعة بالحرية والاستقلال والعودة.
2: In the Gaza Strip, where people are struggling to survive under Israeli attacks and a severe humanitarian crisis, children spend hours every day waiting at water distribution points to meet their families' basic water needs. In the southern city of Khan Yunis, children are carrying jerry cans of water as shortages in essential services and the clean water crisis continue to deepen. As the war enters its third year, many children remain cut off from education and normal daily life. One child, Rawan Al-Bayouk, said they have been unable to attend school because of the war, adding that she spends most of her day carrying water for her family and helping meet basic household needs. Another Palestinian child, Sami Hamad, said he waits in long lines every day just to fill water containers, explaining, "Children now spend their time in water lines and soup kitchens instead of sitting in school classrooms." Usama Abu Zaid said the war has completely changed children's lives, forcing many to take on responsibilities far beyond their age. Mohammed Harb also described access to clean water as a daily and exhausting struggle.

0: Struggle, saying children are enduring increasingly difficult days under worsening humanitarian conditions. A local resident, Abu Mohammed Abu Twaime, said families are facing severe hardship in securing water. He explained that he is forced to send his children every day to fetch water, noting that the lack of services and harsh living conditions have completely transformed children's daily lives. The Gaza Strip has been under an Israeli blockade since 2007. Due to ongoing attacks, much of the territory's 2.4 million population is facing serious difficulties accessing basic necessities, while hundreds of thousands of people have been displaced.
1: Contact tracing is underway to track those who have already disembarked a cruise ship hit by an outbreak of the hantavirus before it was detected, and anyone in close contact with them since. Oceanwide Expedition said they were now working to establish details of all passengers and crew who embarked and disembarked on various stops since March 20th. Three people, a Dutch couple and a German national, died in the outbreak on the cruise ship. The World Health Organization said that in total, five people are confirmed to have contracted the virus, with another three suspected cases.
2: This is not coronavirus. This is a very different virus. We know this virus. Hantaviruses have been around for quite a while.
1: Hantavirus is usually spread by rodents. Experts have stressed that contagion is very rare, but the outbreak has put health authorities on high alert.
3: No, I think people don't need to worry.
1: Jonas Schmidt-Chanisit is a virologist at Germany's Bernhard Nocht Institute.
3: Cruise ship is really different from the situation on the land or in the hospital. So it's a real incubator. You have less space and the contacts are more close. So the probability of transmission is much higher if you are not aware that there is a highly infectious pathogen. But if the patients are outside of the ship, so under barrier nursing and hospital conditions like in Germany, Netherlands, or Spain, I would say everybody is safe. So it's not a risk for the whole population.
1: The Dutch couple who died, believed to be the first hantavirus cases of this outbreak, only boarded on April 1st. Dutch airline KLM on Wednesday said it had taken the Dutch woman off a plane in Johannesburg on April 25th due to her deteriorating medical condition. She died before she could reach the Netherlands. On Thursday, broadcaster RTL reported that a KLM stewardess who had been in contact with her has been admitted to a hospital in Amsterdam after showing possible hantavirus symptoms. The Dutch Health Ministry did not confirm that the woman being tested is a KLM stewardess, and neither did the airline. But Dutch authorities said that crew and passengers who helped the Dutch woman who passed away are being called daily for health checks.
4: The World Health Organization and the UN team have also supported with tracking and investigating cases, guidance to health professionals, infection prevention measures on board the ship, lab investigations, and the provision of medical supplies to the vessel. A WHO expert boarded the ship in Cabo Verde and has been joined by two doctors from the Netherlands and an expert from the European Center for Disease Prevention and Control. They will stay aboard the ship until it reaches its next destination in the Canary Islands. They are conducting medical assessment of everyone on board and gathering information to assess the risk of infection.
0: United Nations Humanitarian Coordinator for Somalia, George Conway, stated that the hunger and malnutrition crisis in the country is worsening due to drought, warning that approximately 6.5 million people are expected to face severe hunger. As part of his visit to Somalia, Conway met with government officials, the UN team, and humanitarian aid authorities. Conway noted that he visited different parts of the country to witness the seriousness of the situation firsthand, saying that the hunger and malnutrition crisis caused by drought is becoming increasingly severe. He explained that Somalia has been dealing with the consequences of insufficient rainfall over the past 3 years. While the recent

onset of rainfall in some regions is encouraging, he emphasized that it has not yet led to any concrete improvement in the humanitarian situation. Conway stated that around 6.5 million people in the country are facing serious or acute food insecurity, while approximately 2 million people are experiencing emergency levels of hunger and severe food shortages. He also reported that nearly 2 million children are at risk of malnutrition, warning that the humanitarian situation is rapidly deteriorating. A Russian drone strike damaged homes and set a kiosk and a car ablaze in Kharkiv. Regional officials said on Thursday as firefighters worked to extinguish the flames. 7 people were reported injured, including children and residents suffering acute stress reactions, while emergency crews and medics were at the scene, Regional Governor Oleh Sinyehubov said. One injured resident was treated for shrapnel wounds and said he had rushed inside and taken cover after seeing a Shahed-type drone approach and drop just meters from his yard. The strike on Ukraine's second-largest city came before Russia's May 9th Victory Day commemorations. Meanwhile, in Russia, Moscow Mayor Sergei Sobyanin said on Thursday that their air defense had destroyed 32 drones heading towards the capital since the start of the day.

0: presidents of Brazil and the United States held talks in the U.S. Capitol on Thursday to discuss bilateral trade and military ties on Thursday. Presidents were scheduled to give a joint press conference, but they did not appear in front of the media after their meeting. Brazilian president said that the U.S. Poseidonet assured him he had no intention of invading Cuba. Relations between Trump and Lula have improved recently after earlier tensions linked to the prosecution of former Brazilian President Jair Bolsonaro.
1: Detail your meeting with President Lula today. Was there anything agreed on between the two?
2: No, we had a great meeting with the president of Brazil. We're doing a lot of trading, and we're going to do some increased trading. We talked about tariffs. We talked about, you know, they would like to have some tariff relief. But we had a very good meeting. He's a good man. He's a smart guy.
3: I told the president many, many times that the United States used to talk about fighting organized crime, the issue of drugs, trying to have military bases inside other countries, when in fact, for you to make countries stop planting or producing what we call drugs, it's necessary for us to create economic alternatives for those countries. We don't have any preference. What we want is to form partnerships, to share with America. American, Chinese, German, Japanese, French companies, whoever wants to participate with us to help us do the mining, to do the separation, and to produce the wealth that rare earths offer us, they are being invited to go to Brazil.
4: A picturesque town in Germany's Bavaria could bear the brunt of a U.S. troop withdrawal. Filsec has hosted U.S. forces since the end of World War II. Although not confirmed, the 2nd Stryker Cavalry Regiment, based here at Rose Barracks, is expected to go. Among the U.S. troops is Culinary Sergeant Robert Moore.
5: On the economy, everybody is friendly and very respectful. When you come to Germany, it's a lot of sightseeing, and I love the activities that they do, like Volksfest and just... It's very culture out here. I like it. So I'd be very disappointed if we had to go back.
4: The town's mayor, Thorsten Gradler, says the consequences would be dramatic of a U.S. drawdown. The town relies largely on the military base for its livelihood. There could be thousands of job losses. Businesses such as Dog Grooming Shop, owned by Veronica Varga, are likely to lose customers.
6: I have two employees. I think that if so many Americans are being withdrawn from here, my customer base will shrink to such an extent that I'll have to think about how to proceed with my employees.
4: At the height of the Cold War, there were as many as 250,000 U.S. troops in the country. Around 35,000 American troops remain, the largest U.S. contingent.

0: pungent in Europe. 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
1: We built our businesses around 100% American clients. So naturally it is a drastic situation if they get pulled in any type of, you know, lesser troop amounts.
0: There's pressure from Washington on European countries to raise defense spending amid accusations of over-reliance on U.S. forces. There was talk of withdrawing the strikers during Trump's first term, but plans were reversed under former President Joe Biden. Some older residents say the talk of withdrawing U.S. troops is nothing new, but others feel there would be an emotional as well as economic loss if the Americans left for good.
2: This is Travis Lawler. I'm a reporter with the Associated Press here in Tennessee. I'm in Nashville at the state capitol, where the supermajority Republican legislature has just voted to redistrict the city of Memphis, splitting it into three separate districts, and diluting the vote of the this majority black city. There have been a number of protesters, people very, very angry. They disrupted the House and the Senate sessions. People in the galleries, both galleries had to be cleared. They were setting up noisemakers. They were yelling and chanting. State Senator Sherrilyn Oliver stood on her desk and unveiled a sign that read "No Jim Crow" or read "Jim Crow 2.0, No Jim Crow 2.0. And now the protesters have left the Capitol and walked down the steps, and they're listening to Senator London Lamar, another senator from Memphis. And they are vowing to keep fighting, as you can hear.
0: Britain's Labour Party appears to be suffering heavy losses in local elections. Early results on Friday show the depth of voter anger with Prime Minister Keir Starmer and cast doubts over his future. The main beneficiary is the anti-immigration populist Reform Party, which has gained hundreds of council seats. Its leader, Brexit campaigner Nigel Farage, said the results so far represented a historic change in British politics. Labour lost support in traditional strongholds, such as the former industrial regions of central and northern England, along with some parts of London. Starmer says he will not resign.
3: They've sent a message that the change that we promised isn't being delivered in a way they can feel. And also, frankly, they're fed up with years of the status quo. But we were elected to deal with those challenges. And I'm not going to walk away from that and to plunge the country into chaos.
0: The once dominant Labour and Conservative parties were both losing votes to Reform and, at the other end of the political spectrum, the left-wing Green Party. That indicated a continued fracturing of Britain's traditional two-party system into a multi-party democracy. The elections for 136 local councils in England, plus devolved parliaments in Scotland and Wales, are the most significant test of public opinion before the next general election due in 2029.
4: Progress that he said he'd deliver whilst campaigning in 2024, and I think this has left people feeling frustrated. And of course the Tories aren't doing great either, and I guess people have to look for other avenues in the political landscape. Reform has come up as well. They're promising big things. Not sure how much I agree with in many instances, but I think people just want a different viewpoint, different outlook and different execution, I guess.
5: I'm horrified that Nigel Farage is making gains. I don't think he's a politician. I think he's a businessman who's there to line his own pockets, like a lot of them, not just him. And I'm not really into politics, but it's just horrified me that he's gaining so much.
6: Pretty scary. I think it's not wholly unsurprising based on how everything has been going in the last kind of 6-9 months. But I would definitely I would have hoped that Labour would have been able to hold out a little bit further. But I think this is just the way things are going, not just in the UK, but like across Europe and obviously in the US as well. So I just only hope that by the time the next general election comes around, we can turn it back to a non-reform element.
7: It's kind of terrifying. I mean, I'm not like, it's just scary. Like, I'm just so aware of reforms and like ideas against like a lot of things I believe in, essentially. Like,
0: rising water levels are beginning to revive Iraq's historic marshes, drawing buffalo herders and fishermen back to areas once abandoned. Years of drought had left large swathes of the southern wetlands cracked and empty. Their change in fortunes was precipitated by heavy winter rainfall that boosted reservoir levels, enabling the government to release growing volumes into the marshes. And as its inhabitants return, they are hoping for more water releases.
8: The livestock are moving through the marshes, vegetation is growing, fish are returning, and everything is improving. Before, we couldn't reach the town and come back. The land was dry, but now it's alive again and things are good, except when there is no water.
0: Iraqi marshland expert Jassim Al-Assadi said part of Iraq's marshes had dried up completely between 2021 and 2025, forcing herders to abandon it. The submergence ratio has increased by more than a quarter on the past 5 years, he says, and it is continuing to improve, with inflows of water from the Tigris and Euphrates rivers.
9: This is positively impacted biodiversity, with vast green pastures for buffalo breeders, with the beginning of an abundance of fish in the southern Iraqi marshes, and with strong plant growth that will become reeds, which marsh inhabitants will use to build reed huts.
0: The Water Resources Ministry said Iraq's strategic reserves have increased by about 6 billion cubic meters this year, giving authorities greater flexibility to manage supplies during the summer months. Once stretching more than 3,600 square miles, Iraq's marshes were heavily drained in the 1990s by Saddam Hussein. Many residents left, but since Saddam's overthrow in 2003, parts of the wetlands have been reflooded by the government, and around 250,000 marsh Arabs have gradually returned home.

Oil prices rose on Friday as renewed tensions between the United States and Iran in the Strait of Hormuz added fresh volatility to global energy markets. The key shipping route, which carries more than a fifth of global oil and gas supplies, has remained highly sensitive since the outbreak of the wider conflict in the region. Benchmark crude briefly climbed sharply during trading before easing back, reflecting rapid shifts in sentiment as traders reacted to developments in the Gulf. Market pressure has been building since disruptions began in the waterway, which has been effectively constrained since the start of the Iran war. Prices are also being compared to pre-conflict levels, when crude was trading significantly lower, underscoring the scale of the recent energy shock. Analysts say that traders are treating the situation as highly unstable, with even brief flare-ups in the Strait of Hormuz quickly feeding into global oil pricing. Despite official claims of a ceasefire and attempts to calm markets, uncertainty over supply routes continues to keep energy prices elevated and unpredictable,

airlines to scale back operations during the peak summer travel season. Industry data shows that tens of thousands of flights planned between June and September have been canceled as carriers respond to sustained from higher fuel prices. Analysts say that more than 9 million passenger seats have been removed from global schedules as airlines adjust capacity to match rising operating costs. U.S. carriers have been among the hardest hit, with several major airlines making deep cuts across domestic and international routes. Spirit Airlines has been the most severely affected after ceasing operations entirely, leading to the cancellation of its entire flight network. United Airlines, Delta Airlines, and American Airlines have also reduced services significantly, scaling back thousands of flights, combined as fuel expenses weigh on profitability. European airlines are also adjusting their networks, with Lufthansa Group cutting thousands of flights as the aviation sector continues to grapple with sustained energy-driven cost pressures.

0: The U.S. Court of International Trade in New York ruled that temporary tariffs imposed by the Trump administration on imports from around the world in February were unlawful. The federal court's verdict came in favor of businesses that challenged the temporary 10% tariffs, declaring the measure to be invalid as contrary to law. In its verdict, the court found that Trump had misinterpreted the trade law used as the basis for his controversial tariffs. The court ruling blocked the U.S. government and the U.S. Customs and Border Protection from collecting import duties from the plaintiffs and ordered that any tariffs already collected to be refunded. Under the Trade Act of 1974, the court found that the U.S. government had failed to sufficiently demonstrate the fundamental international payments problems. Since February 2026, the U.S. has imposed a 10% tariff on imports, while Trump has threatened to raise that rate to 15%. In February, the Supreme Court ruled that Trump had exceeded his authority with another set of tariffs that he imposed at the beginning of his second presidential term in January 2025.
1: In China's fireworks heartland, workers carefully pack gunpowder by hand under strict safety rules in a region that has produced fireworks for centuries. The industry has been feeling the impact of trade tensions with its biggest export market, the United States. At Chili Fireworks in Hunan Province, production supervisor He Shuishan says U.S. orders had taken a hit.
2: In the past year or so, the orders I've dealt with the most come from France, Italy, the Netherlands, Germany, and the UK. As for the US, orders had dropped a lot due to tariffs.
1: Tariffs that once surged as high as 145% left shipments stranded and forced factories to shift towards other markets. Wilson Lam, U.S. business manager for the Black Scorpion brand, says the impact in April last year was significant.
3: We also got lots of containers held back in the port, in the warehouse also. And we were thinking about all the ways to get it through. But, you know, with that high tariffs, eventually the consumers is going to pay for that.
1: Even so, American demand hasn't disappeared. Shelves are lined with fireworks tailored for U.S. buyers, including boxes featuring Donald Trump and Make America Great Again slogans. With the U.S. marking its 250 years of independence this year, Lam says sales are rebounding.
3: It's a 250th anniversary for the U.S. this year, which is a big day. As we expected, the sales amount is going to go up for like 20 or 30%. That's what we thought about that. And as a matter of fact, it was a lot better than what we had last year because, you know, plus the tariff thing in April and the products start to come into the United States.

0: United States. So we are looking for a better sales this year. I think it could be at least 15% more than last year.
1: Still, many exporters are hedging their bets, looking beyond the U.S. to reduce risk. Shandong Fireworks Factory founder Liu Fanguo says the shift has been underway for years.
2: In fact, over all these years, on the export side, we never had any issues before 2016. The Americans had a very strong sense of contractual commitment. But ever since Trump came to power in 2016 and tariffs went up, he made our domestic exporters, both businesses and local governments, do everything they can to shift from exports to the domestic market and to expand into other countries and regions.
1: Despite tensions, Lam says the world's two largest economies remain deeply connected.
0: We can't live without each other because we are the biggest major trading party in this world, so we can't live without each other. And I'm optimistic about all of this.
1: And when the fireworks finally reach their destination, the politics behind them fade, replaced by spectacle. A reminder that even amid trade disputes, demand for celebration still burns bright.

Toyota forecast a 20% decline in profit for the current financial year on Friday, as cost and supply uncertainties stemming from the Middle East conflict weigh on earnings even as robust demand for its hybrid models powers sales growth. The world's top-selling automaker expects an operating income of 3.0 trillion yen in the year to March 2027, compared with a result of 3.77 trillion yen in the year just ended. Toyota's outlook for the year was well below the 4.59 trillion yen median forecast in an LSEG poll of 23 analysts. Toyota said the lower outlook reflected limited scope for short-term measures to offset changes in the operating environment, with mid- to long-term steps only partly complete. The automaker said last week its vehicle sales in the Middle East fell sharply in March after shipments to the region were disrupted. The outlook is the first Toyota issued under new CEO Kenta Kon, who assumed his role last month and faces the challenge of steering the automaker through the impact of U.S. President Donald Trump's tariffs.

Chet Holmgren and Shai Gilgeous-Alexander each scored 22 points, and the Oklahoma City Thunder beat the Los Angeles Lakers 125-107 on Thursday night to take a 2-0 lead in the Western Conference semifinal series. A.J. Mitchell had 20 points, and Jaron McCain added 18 for the defending champion Thunder, who improved to 6-0 in the playoffs. The Lakers again were without scoring champion Luka Doncic, who is out indefinitely with a strained left hamstring. They also were missing forward Jared Vanderbilt, the reserve forward who dislocated the pinky finger on his right hand during the second quarter of Game 1. The Lakers also had three players finish with five fouls, limiting their aggressiveness late in the game. Lakers guard Austin Reeves, who struggled with his shot in Game 1, scored 31 points on 10-for-16 shooting in Game 2. LeBron James, coming off a 27-point effort in Game 1, followed that up with 23. With the Lakers up 63-61 early in the third quarter, Gilgeous-Alexander got tied up with Reeves and was called for his fourth foul. Upon review, it was upgraded to a flagrant one for Gilgeous-Alexander's follow-through. Oklahoma City's Alex Caruso was called for a technical foul as the situation was being sorted out. Gilgeous-Alexander left the game with the Lakers up 65-61, but the Thunder rallied and took control without him. On a fast break, Holmgren found a trailing Jalen Williams, who hit a three-pointer and was fouled. His free throw put the Thunder up 85-74. The Thunder outscored the Lakers 32-15, while Gilgeous-Alexander was out in the third quarter to take a 93-80 lead into the fourth. The Lakers cut

0: Oklahoma City's lead to 5 in the fourth quarter before the Thunder pulled away again. The Lakers will host Game 3 on Saturday.
1: Thunder have their largest cushion.
2: LeBron has the worst whistle of any star player I've ever seen. I mean, I've been with him 2 years now. You know, there's, again, the smaller guys, because they can be theatric, they typically draw more fouls. And the bigger players that are, you know, built like LeBron, it's hard for them. But he gets clobbered, and he got clobbered again tonight a bunch. And that's not like a new thing. That's not specific to this crew or, you know, this this series. He gets fouled a lot that doesn't happen. I mean, guy gets hit on the head more than any player I've seen on drives, and it rarely gets called. So our guys were so good tonight, just staying together and poised. The emotion's part of basketball, and I think some of the reason they're you know, officiated the way they are is because they don't show emotion, and that's a credit to them. I mean, they've really taken the emotion out of the game. They're super tight-knit. They don't complain to the officials, and they, you know, maybe they're the beneficiaries of that. I don't know.
3: We can't control the referees, you know, so we really can't do anything about it. So, yeah, we just got to play through, you know, they're the defense championship, you know. They, you know, give them respect, whatever, you know. It's just, yeah, we can't do anything about it.
4: I mean, I just want to win games. You know, it's been a lot of games down the stretch where it's tight, and you know, we gotta have productive possessions, balls in my hands, and I gotta make plays with it. So, you know, I think that's where it comes from, is just trying to make the best play. Obviously, the pressure and the moment, or whatever the word is I'm looking for. It's high stakes at the end of the game is what I'm trying to say. And, you know, you got to make plays. So I think all of that stuff fuels me. But, you know, just trying to do best by my team and make sure that, you know, I'm helping my team the best way I can is what I'm trying to do.
5: Were there some whistles that we disagree with? Yeah, of course. But we can't allow that to take us out of our game and do what we do. That's put us in the position that we're in now. We have to stay true to our identity, continue to be physical, continue to be handsy, and then just wear on you. And that's what our objective is, you know, to fatigue you as much as we possibly can and make you have to play through as much legal contact as you can.
6: You think of just the little things, spacing, trying to get him easier looks. Honestly, you know, just him just continue to be in attack mode, right? You know, he's James Harden. We're not sitting here worried. He's going to figure this out, and we got to do a better job around him as well, whether it's spacing or put him in different positions, and we'll have that conversation. We've been having that conversation, and, you know, at the end of the day, we're going to figure it out.
7: First of all, congratulations to the Crystal Palace team and coach. They did an excellent job, and they got what they wanted. If a team beats you to go to the final in the European Cups, they probably did better things than you, and they did many things correctly. So congratulations to our opponent. On the other side, about us, we are very sad. I cannot accept being eliminated. I don't want to accept it in the semifinals, because today I think we played on a level that was enough to get through this round, and I think we were closer to getting through this round than we thought. But it's part of life, this game, and sometimes it's like this. We will learn and take away our positive lessons from this round, and we will never step back. I'm proud of my players. I'm proud of the European journey this season, and I believe that we gave hope to the maximum extent possible through football this season and in these 20 games we have played. That's why I'm proud of my players, and we will move on.
8: 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This is a global conversation, live and unfiltered. The defining issues of our age, the decisions that shape debate, every story counts. A fast-changing world told through stories that endure, events that define economies, societies, and political landscapes. A News. Perspectives change, truth remains. Discover the truth for justice.

0: escalate the conflict. President Trump downplayed the incident while speaking to reporters and said a truce was holding.
1: They trifled with us today. We blew them away. They trifled. I call that a trifle. I'll let you know when there's no ceasefire.
0: Tehran State TV said Iranian missiles hit enemy units near the Strait of Hormuz after a U.S. attack on an Iranian oil tanker. The country's military said U.S. strikes also hit another ship and civilian areas on shore. An Iranian spokesperson claimed its attacks on U.S. assets caused significant damage. But U.S. Central Command said none of its forces were hit, adding that Iran used missiles, drones, and small boats to attack three destroyers. In response, the U.S. struck Iranian missiles and drone sites. The fighting broke out while Washington was waiting for a reply to its proposal on ending the war. That would pause the fighting but leave major disagreements unresolved, not least regarding Iran's nuclear program. Trump said talks with Tehran were still on track, despite Thursday's hostilities.
2: Reuters footage showed on Friday vessels around the Strait of Hormuz, as seen from Oman's Musandam. U.S. ally, the United Arab Emirates, said its air defenses were engaging missile and drone threats from Iran early on Friday in a further test of the shaky, month-long ceasefire between the U.S. and Iran. There were few details immediately available about the latest attack on the UAE, which came a day after the U.S. and Iran exchanged fire around the Strait of Hormuz, and as Washington awaited a response from Tehran to its proposal to end the conflict. Iran has often targeted the UAE and other Gulf countries that host U.S. bases since the war began on February 28th. U.S. President Donald Trump said on Thursday three U.S. Navy destroyers were attacked as they moved through the strait, a conduit for around a fifth of the world's oil and liquefied natural gas flows that Iran has all but closed since the conflict started. Trump later told reporters the ceasefire was still in effect and sought to play down the exchange.
3: Two seafarers arrived back in India, recounting tales of despair, having fled the Iranian port where they were stranded for over a month. TV Chiranjeevi watched drones and missiles explode as the Iranian ship he worked on was forced to anchor at the port of Horamshahr as the Strait of Hormuz was blocked.
4: We would go up to the deck to see where the missiles were. The strikes were at a distance of 100 to 200 meters from our ship. Every day there were at least 10 to 20 missiles. No one could sleep at night.
3: He said communication lines snapped, severing his only means of contact with his mother and leading him to apply to the ship's captain to disembark and undertake an arduous 15-day journey home that took him through Iraq, Armenia, and Dubai before landing in Mumbai. Chiranjeevi and his friend Anand Singh Chauhan say they borrowed from relatives and moneylenders at exorbitant rates to pay almost $5,000 to get jobs on international shipping routes. Now they have returned home with zero savings, risking a lifetime of spiraling debt. But Chauhan is grateful.
5: Sometimes we used to feel we wouldn't be able to make it back home. We felt our return was in God's and our parents' hands. We thought if we had their blessings, then we would make it.
3: The two were among thousands of seafarers from India and other nations who are stranded in and around the Strait of Hormuz as the war in Iran disrupts trade along one of the world's busiest ship routes. India ranks among the world's top three suppliers of seafarers, with a workforce of more than 300,000. The attacks on vessels have raised security concerns among seafarers who are unwilling to return to sea.
6: Turkish President Recep Tayyip Erdogan welcomed Algerian President Abdelmadjid Tebboune in Ankara for an official visit focused on strengthening strategic ties between Turkey and Algeria. Tebboune held talks with the Turkish president at the presidential complex as the two leaders also co-chaired the first meeting of the Turkey-Algeria High-Level Strategic Cooperation Council.
7: Afrika kıtasındaki

0: Turkish President Recep Tayyip Erdogan is set to travel to Kazakhstan next week for an official visit and to attend the informal summit of the heads of state of the Organization of Turkic States. Turkey is seen as a strategic partner, and bilateral relations have steadily strengthened over the past decades through expanding political and economic cooperation. The leaders are expected to hold a new session of the Strategic Cooperation Council and oversee the signing of several agreements aimed at deepening ties between Ankara and Astana. Following the official visit, Erdogan is expected to participate in the informal summit of the heads of state of the Organization of Turkic States on May 15th in the city of Turkestan.
1: Biz ancak Filistin halkının.
0: Officials say that the summit will bring together leaders from 8 Turkic states and is expected to deliver key messages on regional cooperation and the future of the Turkic world.
2: Moving to Lebanon, our colleagues on the ground tell us that the humanitarian situation there remains volatile. Wednesday evening's Israeli strike on Beirut's southern suburbs caused a new wave of displacement of civilians who, as you can imagine, had already been impacted by months of conflict. This was the first attack on Lebanon's capital since the ceasefire announcement of April 17th and its subsequent extension. This is obviously a very alarming development. We're deeply worried also about reports of civilians also being killed in the attack, and that also includes children. We once again call on all parties to exercise maximum restraint, fully respect international law, including international humanitarian law. In the south and Nabatieh, new displacement orders were issued this morning by Israeli authorities for 3 villages, forcing yet again further displacement of civilians. Overall, more than 1 million human beings remain displaced in Lebanon. This includes 126,000 people hosted in more than 600 collective shelters across the country, while most of the displaced remain outside formal shelters. With the support of the humanitarian notification system, our humanitarian partners continue to assist civilians in conflict-affected areas, as well as hard-to-reach areas. Since March 2nd, 110 humanitarian movements have been facilitated by the UN system, but the deliveries remain constrained due to insecurity, movement restrictions, unexploded ordnance, and damage to civilian infrastructure. Despite the constraints, humanitarian partners have distributed more than 160,000 blankets, some 120,000 mattresses to people in need. They've also delivered more than 100,000 hygiene kits and 50,000 menstrual hygiene kits. In addition, we and our partners have provided more than 3.7 million liters of water bottles and more than 65,000 cubic meters of water through trucking operations. And on the peacekeeping front, UNIFIL peacekeepers are continuing to observe extensive military activities by the Israeli Defense Forces throughout the area of operation. This includes high-density armored movements, large-scale engineering works, and sustained logistical traffic. Peacekeepers also report significant firing incidents and projectile trajectories, most of which appear to originate from Israel Defense Forces position. UN peacekeepers and our positions are being directly affected by the ongoing hostilities. Yesterday, structural damage to outer walls of 3 buildings inside a UNIFIL position in Al Baida in Sector West resulted in exchange of fire and Israeli military activities in nearby areas. Separately, yesterday, a fiber optic guided drone carrying a suspected rocket-propelled grenade-type warhead crashed inside a UNIFIL position in Al-Hiniya in Sector West, penetrating the roof of a structure there. The device did not thankfully detonate and caused no further damage. No UNIFIL personnel were injured, and our explosive ordnance disposal team successfully neutralized and disposed of the explosive device. at the UNIFIL position at Tiri in Sector West. Peacekeepers also discovered unexploded ordnance, which was safely destroyed on site. Later the same day, UN personnel found another fiber optic cable inside the same position, assessed possibly associated with drone observed in the area earlier. The cable was subsequently removed. Today, a rocket impacted and exploded inside one of our positions in Shama, which hosts the Sector West headquarters. The impact occurred in an outdoor area near the helicopter landing zone. No injuries reported to our peacekeepers. Minor damage was sustained to a vehicle. The rocket is assessed to have been fired by Hezbollah towards the Israeli Defense Forces units operating in the nearby area. Once again, we stress that the safety and the security of our peacekeepers and the inviolability of our UN premises and must be respected at all times by everyone.
3: Despite a ceasefire that was intended to reduce hostilities in the Gaza Strip, renewed violence has once again raised concerns about the stability of the truce after an Israeli strike reportedly targeted a police checkpoint in western Gaza City, killing three Palestinian security personnel and injuring several others. According to a statement issued by the Palestinian Ministry of Interior, the strike hit a security checkpoint operated by police forces in the Ansar area. Officials said three members of the security forces were killed in the attack, while at least one officer was critically wounded. The ministry also reported that a number of civilians who were in the vicinity of the targeted area sustained injuries in the blast, highlighting the continued danger faced by residents living near sites considered sensitive or strategic. Witnesses in the area described scenes of chaos and panic following the strike, with emergency crews rushing to the scene to evacuate the wounded and recover the dead. Medical teams were said to be working under increasingly difficult conditions as hospitals across Gaza continue to struggle with shortages of medicine, fuel, and critical supplies after months of conflict and severe restrictions on humanitarian access. The incident has fueled growing fears that repeated violations and military escalations could undermine the already fragile ceasefire agreement. Since the truce came into effect, sporadic strikes, exchanges of fire, and security incidents have continued to be reported, leaving many residents uncertain whether a broader return to sustained fighting can still be avoided. Humanitarian agencies have repeatedly warned that Gaza remains on the brink of a deeper crisis, with large sections of infrastructure damaged or destroyed, access to clean water and electricity severely limited, and hundreds of thousands of civilians displaced or living in precarious conditions. Any renewed escalation, analysts warn, could further worsen an already catastrophic humanitarian situation. There has been no immediate official response from the Israel Defense Forces regarding the reported strike. Meanwhile, regional and international observers are closely monitoring developments amid renewed calls for restraint, accountability, and urgent diplomatic efforts to prevent further violence. For many in Gaza, the latest attack is a stark reminder that even during periods of ceasefire, peace remains fragile, and the threat of violence continues to cast a long shadow over daily life.

0: Palestinians in Gaza City took part in the funeral of Azam al-Hayya, son of Hamas chief negotiator in U.S.-mediated talks over Gaza's future, who was killed in an Israeli airstrike, according to a senior Hamas official. Azam al-Hayya, son of Hamas, succumbed to his injuries on Thursday after being struck in an Israeli attack, said senior Hamas official Basim Naim. He is the fourth son of Hamas-exiled Gaza chief to have been killed in Israeli attacks. Halil al-Hayya, who has seven children, has survived multiple Israeli attempts to kill him. An Israeli strike in Doha last year targeting Hamas leadership killed his son, though Hayya, the father, survived. Two other sons were killed in past Israeli attempts on his life, in Gaza strikes in 2008 and 2014. The violence comes as leaders of Hamas and other Palestinian factions held talks with regional mediators and the Board of Peace's lead envoy, Nikolai Ladanov, this week in Cairo, to push U.S. President Donald Trump's Gaza plan into its second phase, officials said.
1: كل الأطراف من أجل انتزاع موقف سياسي نحن نقول أن هذه السياسة المكررة من استهداف القيادات وأبناء القيادات لن تنجح ابتزاز موقف سياسي لا من شعبنا الفلسطيني ولا من قيادة حركة حماس ولا وفدها المفاوض وسنظل متمسكين بحقوق شعبنا المشروعة بالحرية والاستقلال والعودة.
2: In the Gaza Strip, where people are struggling to survive under Israeli attacks and a severe humanitarian crisis, children spend hours every day waiting at water distribution points to meet their families' basic water needs. In the southern city of Khan Yunis, children are carrying jerry cans of water as shortages in essential services and the clean water crisis continue to deepen. As the war enters its third year, many children remain cut off from education and normal daily life. One child, Rawan Al-Bayouk, said they have been unable to attend school because of the war, adding that she spends most of her day carrying water for her family and helping meet basic household needs. Another Palestinian child, Sami Hamad, said he waits in long lines every day just to fill water containers, explaining, "Children now spend their time in water lines and soup kitchens instead of sitting in school classrooms." Usama Abu Zaid said the war has completely changed children's lives, forcing many to take on responsibilities far beyond their age. Mohammed Harb also described access to clean water as a daily and exhausting struggle, saying children are enduring increasingly difficult days under worsening humanitarian conditions. A local resident, Abu Muhammad Abu Twaime, said families are facing severe hardship in securing water. He explained that he is forced to send his children every day to fetch water, noting that the lack of services and harsh living conditions have completely transformed children's daily lives. The Gaza Strip has been under an Israeli blockade

0: since 2007. Due to ongoing attacks, much of the territory's 2.4 million population is facing serious difficulties accessing basic necessities, while hundreds of thousands of people have been displaced.
1: Contact tracing is underway to track those who have already disembarked a cruise ship hit by an outbreak of the hantavirus before it was detected, and anyone in close contact with them since. Oceanwide Expedition said they were now working to establish details of all passengers and crew who embarked and disembarked on various stops since March 20th. Three people, a Dutch couple and a German national, died in the outbreak on the cruise ship. The World Health Organization said that, in total, five people are confirmed to have contracted the virus, with another three suspected cases.
2: This is not coronavirus. This is a very different virus. We know this virus. Hantaviruses have been around for quite a while.
1: Hantavirus is usually spread by rodents. Experts have stressed that contagion is very rare, but the outbreak has put health authorities on high alert.
3: No, I think people don't need to worry.
1: Jonas Schmidt-Chanisit is a virologist at Germany's Bernhard Nocht Institute.
3: Cruise ship is really different from the situation on the land or in the hospital. So it's a real incubator. You have less space and the contacts are more close. So the probability of transmission is much higher if you are not aware that there is a highly infectious pathogen. But if the patients are outside of the ship, so under barrier nursing and hospital conditions like in Germany, Netherlands or Spain, I would say everybody is safe. So it's not a risk for the whole population.
1: The Dutch couple who died, believed to be the first hantavirus cases of this outbreak, only boarded on April 1st. Dutch airline KLM on Wednesday said it had taken the Dutch woman off a plane in Johannesburg on April 25th due to her deteriorating medical condition. She died before she could reach the Netherlands. On Thursday, broadcaster RTL reported that a KLM stewardess who had been in contact with her has been admitted to a hospital in Amsterdam after showing possible hantavirus symptoms. The Dutch Health Ministry did not confirm that the woman being tested is a KLM stewardess, and neither did the airline. But Dutch authorities said that crew and passengers who helped the Dutch woman who passed away are being called daily for health checks.
4: The World Health Organization and the UN team have also supported with tracking and investigating cases, guidance to health professionals, infection prevention measures on board the ship, lab investigations, and the provision of medical supplies to the vessel. A WHO expert boarded the ship in Cabo Verde and has been joined by two doctors from the Netherlands and an expert from the European Center for Disease Prevention and Control. They will stay aboard the ship until it reaches its next destination in the Canary Islands. They are conducting medical assessment of everyone on board and gathering information to assess the risk of infection.
0: United Nations Humanitarian Coordinator for Somalia, George Conway, stated that the hunger and malnutrition crisis in the country is worsening due to drought, warning that approximately 6.5 million people are expected to face severe hunger. As part of his visit to Somalia, Conway met with government officials, the UN team, and humanitarian aid authorities. Conway noted that he visited different parts of the country to witness the seriousness of the situation firsthand, saying that the hunger and malnutrition crisis caused by drought is becoming increasingly severe. He explained that Somalia has been dealing with the consequences of insufficient rainfall over the past 3 years. While the recent onset of rainfall in some regions is encouraging, he emphasized that it has not yet led to any concrete improvement in the humanitarian situation. Conway stated that around 6.5 million people in the country are facing serious or acute food insecurity, while approximately 2 million people are experiencing emergency levels of hunger and severe food shortages. He also reported that nearly 2 million children are at risk of malnutrition, warning that the human

humanitarian situation is rapidly deteriorating. A Russian drone strike damaged homes and set a kiosk and a car ablaze in Kharkiv. Regional officials said on Thursday as firefighters worked to extinguish the flames. 7 people were reported injured, including children and residents suffering acute stress reactions, while emergency crews and medics were at the scene, Regional Governor Oleh Sinyehubov said. One injured resident was treated for shrapnel wounds and said he had rushed inside and taken cover after seeing a Shahed-type drone approach and drop just meters from his yard. The strike on Ukraine's second-largest city came before Russia's May 9th Victory Day commemorations. Meanwhile, in Russia, Moscow Mayor Sergei Sobyanin said on Thursday that their air defense had destroyed 32 drones heading towards the capital since the start of the day.

0: presidents of Brazil and the United States held talks in the U.S. Capitol on Thursday to discuss bilateral trade and military ties on Thursday. Presidents were scheduled to give a joint press conference, but they did not appear in front of the media after their meeting. Brazilian president said that the U.S. Poseidonet assured him he had no intention of invading Cuba. Relations between Trump and Lula have improved recently after earlier tensions linked to the prosecution of former Brazilian President Jair Bolsonaro.
1: Detail your meeting with President Lula today. Was there anything agreed on between the two?
2: No, we had a great meeting with the president of Brazil. We're doing a lot of trading, and we're going to do some increased trading. We talked about tariffs. We talked about, you know, they would like to have some tariff relief. But we had a very good meeting. He's a good man. He's a smart guy.
3: I told the president many, many times that the United States used to talk about fighting organized crime, the issue of drugs, trying to have military bases inside other countries, when in fact, for you to make countries stop planting or producing what we call drugs, it's necessary for us to create economic alternatives for those countries. We don't have any preference. What we want is to form partnerships to share with American, Chinese, German, Japanese, French companies, whoever wants to participate with us to help us do the mining, to do the separation, and to produce the wealth that rare earths offer us, they are being invited to go to Brazil.
4: A picturesque town in Germany's Bavaria could bear the brunt of a U.S. troop withdrawal. Filsec has hosted U.S. forces since the end of World War II. Although not confirmed, the 2nd Stryker Cavalry Regiment, based here at Rose Barracks, is expected to go. Among the U.S. troops is Culinary Sergeant Robert Moore.
5: On the economy, everybody's friendly and very respectful. When you come to Germany, it's a lot of sightseeing, and I love the activities that they do, like Volksfest and just... It's very culture out here. I like it. So I'd be very disappointed if we had to go back.
4: The town's mayor, Thorsten Gradler, says the consequences would be dramatic of the U.S. drawdown. The town relies largely on the military base for its livelihood. There could be thousands of job losses. 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
6: I have two employees. I think that if so many Americans are being withdrawn from here, my customer base will shrink to such an extent that I'll have to think about how to proceed with my employees.
4: At the height of the Cold War, there were as many as 250,000 U.S. troops in the country. Around 35,000 American troops remain, the largest U.S. contingent in Europe. Many towns have become little Americas. 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
7: 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So naturally it is a drastic situation if they get pulled in any type of, you know, lesser troop amounts.
4: There's pressure from Washington on European countries to raise defense spending amid accusations of over-reliance on U.S. forces. There was talk of withdrawing the Strikers during Trump's first term, but plans were reversed under former President Joe Biden. Some older residents say the talk of withdrawing U.S. troops is nothing new, but others feel there would be an emotional as well as economic loss if the Americans left for good.
8: This is Travis Lawler. I'm a reporter with the Associated Press here in Tennessee. I'm in Nashville at the state capitol, where the supermajority Republican legislature has just voted to redistrict the city of Memphis, splitting it into three separate districts, and diluting the vote of this majority black city. There have been a number of protesters, people very, very angry. They disrupted the House and the Senate sessions. People in the galleries, both galleries had to be cleared. They were setting up noisemakers. They were yelling and chanting. State Senator Charlene Oliver stood on her desk and unveiled a sign that read "No Jim Crow" or read "Jim Crow 2.0," "No Jim Crow 2.0." And now the protesters have left the Capitol and walked down the steps, and they're listening to Senator London Lamar, another senator from Memphis. And they are vowing to keep fighting, as you can hear.
4: Britain's Labour Party appears to be suffering heavy losses in local elections. Early results on Friday show the depth of voter anger with Prime Minister Keir Starmer and cast doubts over his future. The main beneficiary is the anti-immigration populist Reform Party, which has gained hundreds of council seats. Its leader, Brexit campaigner Nigel Farage, said the results so far represented a historic change in British politics. Labour lost support in traditional strongholds, such as the former industrial regions of central and northern England, along with some parts of London. Starmer says he will not resign.
9: They've sent a message that the change that we promised isn't being delivered in a way they can feel. And also, frankly, they're fed up with years of the status quo. But we were elected to deal with those challenges. And I'm not going to walk away from that and to plunge the country into chaos.
4: The once dominant Labour and Conservative parties were both losing votes to Reform and, at the other end of the political spectrum, the left-wing Green Party. That indicated a continued fracturing of Britain's traditional two-party system into a multi-party democracy. The elections for 136 local councils in England, plus devolved parliaments in Scotland and Wales, are the most significant test of public opinion before the next general election due in 2029.
10: I think he hasn't made the progress that he said he'd deliver whilst campaigning in 2024. And I think this has left people feeling frustrated. And of course, the Tories aren't doing great either. And I guess people have to look for other avenues in the political landscape. Reform has come up as well. They're promising big things. Not sure how much I agree with in many instances, but I think people just want a different viewpoint, different outlook and different execution, I guess.
11: I'm horrified that Nigel Farage is making gains. I don't think he's a politician, I think he's a businessman who's there to line his own pockets like a lot of them, not just him. And I'm not really into politics, but it's just horrified me that he's gaining so much.
12: Pretty scary. I think it's not wholly unsurprising based on how everything has been going in the last kind of 6-9 months. But I would definitely, I would have hoped that Labour would have been able to hold out a little bit further. But I think this is just the way things are going, not just in the UK, but like across Europe and obviously in the US as well. So I just only hope that by the time the next general election comes around, we can turn it back to a non-reform element.
13: It's kind of terrifying. I mean, I'm not like, it's just scary. Like, I'm just so aware of Reform's

0: like ideas against like a lot of things I believe in, essentially. Like,
1: rising water levels are beginning to revive Iraq's historic marshes, drawing buffalo herders and fishermen back to areas once abandoned. Years of drought had left large swathes of the southern wetlands cracked and empty. Their change in fortunes was precipitated by heavy winter rainfall that boosted reservoir levels, enabling the government to release growing volumes into the marshes. And as its inhabitants return, they are hoping for more water releases.
2: The livestock are moving through the marshes, vegetation is growing, fish are returning, and everything is improving. Before, we couldn't reach the town and come back. The land was dry, but now it's alive again and things are good, except when there is no water.
1: Iraqi marshland expert Jassim Al-Assadi said part of Iraq's marshes had dried up completely between 2021 and 2025, forcing herders to abandon it. The submergence ratio has increased by more than a quarter on the past 5 years, he says, and it is continuing to improve, with inflows of water from the Tigris and Euphrates rivers.
3: This is positively impacted biodiversity, with vast green pastures for buffalo breeders, with the beginning of an abundance of fish in the southern Iraqi marshes, and with strong plant growth that will become reeds, which marsh inhabitants will use to build reed huts.
1: The Water Resources Ministry said Iraq's strategic reserves have increased by about 6 billion cubic meters this year, giving authorities greater flexibility to manage supplies during the summer months. Once stretching more than 3,600 square miles, Iraq's marshes were heavily drained in the 1990s by Saddam Hussein. Many residents left, but since Saddam's overthrow in 2003, parts of the wetlands have been reflooded by the government, and around a quarter of a million marsh Arabs have gradually returned home.

Oil prices rose on Friday as renewed tensions between the United States and Iran in the Strait of Hormuz added fresh volatility to global energy markets. The key shipping route, which carries more than a fifth of global oil and gas supplies, has remained highly sensitive since the outbreak of the wider conflict in the region. Benchmark crude briefly climbed sharply during trading before easing back, reflecting rapid shifts in sentiment as traders reacted to developments in the Gulf. Market pressure has been building since disruptions began in the waterway, which has been effectively constrained since the start of the Iran war. Prices are also being compared to pre-conflict levels, when crude was trading significantly lower, underscoring the scale of the recent energy shock. Analysts say that traders are treating the situation as highly unstable, with even brief flare-ups in the Strait of Hormuz quickly feeding into global oil pricing. Despite official claims of a ceasefire and attempts to calm markets, uncertainty over supply routes continues to keep energy prices elevated and unpredictable,

Rising aviation fuel costs linked to the Iran war have triggered widespread cuts to global flight schedules, forcing airlines to scale back operations during the peak summer travel season. Industry data shows that tens of thousands of flights planned between June and September have been canceled as carriers respond to sustained from higher fuel prices. Analysts say that more than 9 million passenger seats have been removed from global schedules as airlines adjust capacity to match rising operating costs. U.S. carriers have been among the hardest hit, with several major airlines making deep cuts across domestic and international routes. Spirit Airlines has been the most severely affected after ceasing operations entirely, leading to the cancellation of its entire flight network. United Airlines, Delta Airlines, and American Airlines have also reduced services significantly, scaling back thousands of flights, combined as fuel expenses weigh on profitability. European airlines are also adjusting their networks, with Lufthansa Group cutting thousands of flights as the aviation sector continues to grapple with sustained energy-driven cost pressures.

0: The U.S. Court of International Trade in New York ruled that temporary tariffs imposed by the Trump administration on imports from around the world in February were unlawful. The federal court's verdict came in favor of businesses that challenged the temporary 10% tariffs, declaring the measure to be invalid as contrary to law. In its verdict, the court found that Trump had misinterpreted the trade law used as the basis for his controversial tariffs. The court ruling blocked the U.S. government and the U.S. Customs and Border Protection from collecting import duties from the plaintiffs and ordered that any tariffs already collected to be refunded. Under the Trade Act of 1974, the court found that the U.S. government had failed to sufficiently demonstrate the fundamental international payments problems. Since February 2026, the U.S. has imposed a 10% tariff on imports, while Trump has threatened to raise that rate to 15%. In February, the Supreme Court ruled that Trump had exceeded his authority with another set of tariffs that he imposed at the beginning of his second presidential term in January 2025.
1: In China's fireworks heartland, workers carefully pack gunpowder by hand under strict safety rules in a region that has produced fireworks for centuries. The industry has been feeling the impact of trade tensions with its biggest export market, the United States. At Chili Fireworks in Hunan Province, production supervisor He Shuishan says U.S. orders had taken a hit.
2: In the past year or so, the orders I've dealt with the most come from France, Italy, the Netherlands, Germany, and the UK. As for the US, orders had dropped a lot due to tariffs.
1: Tariffs that once surged as high as 145% left shipments stranded and forced factories to shift towards other markets. Wilson Lam, U.S. business manager for the Black Scorpion brand, says the impact in April last year was significant.
3: We also got lots of containers held back in the port, in the warehouse also. And we were thinking about all the ways to get it through. But, you know, with that high tariffs, eventually the consumers is going to pay for that.
1: Even so, American demand hasn't disappeared. Shelves are lined with fireworks tailored for U.S. buyers, including boxes featuring Donald Trump and Make America Great Again slogans. With the U.S. marking its 250 years of independence this year, Lam says sales are rebounding.
3: It's a 250th anniversary for the U.S. this year, which is a big day. As we expected, the sales amount's going to go up for like 20 or 30%. That's what we thought about that. And as a matter of fact, it was a lot better than what we had last year because, you know, plus the tariff thing in April and the products start to come into the United States. So we are looking for a better sales this year. I think it could be at least 15% more than last year.
1: Still, many exporters are hedging their bets, looking beyond the U.S. to reduce risk. Shandong Fireworks Factory founder Liu Fangguo says the shift has been underway for years.
4: In fact, over all these years, on the export side, we never had any issues before 2016.

0: The Americans had a very strong sense of contractual commitment.
1: 那个企业精神很强，就从一六年。
0: But ever since Trump came to power in 2016 and tariffs went up, he made our domestic exporters, both businesses and local governments, do everything they can to shift from exports to the domestic market and to expand into other countries and regions.
2: Despite tensions, Lam says the world's two largest economies remain deeply connected.
3: We can't live without each other because we are the most major.The biggest major trading party in this world, so we can't live without each other. And I'm optimistic about all of this.
2: And when the fireworks finally reach their destination, the politics behind them fade, replaced by spectacle. A reminder that even amid trade disputes, demand for celebration still burns bright.

Toyota forecast a 20% decline in profit for the current financial year on Friday, as cost and supply uncertainties stemming from the Middle East conflict weigh on earnings even as robust demand for its hybrid models powers sales growth. The world's top-selling automaker expects an operating income of 3.0 trillion yen in the year to March 2027, compared with a result of 3.77 trillion yen in the year just ended. Toyota's outlook for the year was well below the 4.59 trillion yen median forecast in an LSEG poll of 23 analysts. Toyota said the lower outlook reflected limited scope for short-term measures to offset changes in the operating environment, with mid- to long-term steps only partly complete. The automaker said last week its vehicle sales in the Middle East fell sharply in March after shipments to the region were disrupted. The outlook is the first Toyota issued under new CEO Kenta Kon, who assumed his role last month and faces the challenge of steering the automaker through the impact of U.S. President Donald Trump's tariffs.

0: Chet Holmgren and Shai Gilgeous-Alexander each scored 22 points, and the Oklahoma City Thunder beat the Los Angeles Lakers 125-107 on Thursday night to take a 2-0 lead in the Western Conference semifinal series. A.J. Mitchell had 20 points, and Jaron McCain added 18 for the defending champion Thunder, who improved to 6-0 in the playoffs. The Lakers again were without scoring champion Luka Doncic, who is out indefinitely with a strained left hamstring. They also were missing forward Jared Vanderbilt, the reserve forward who dislocated the pinky finger on his right hand during the second quarter of Game 1. The Lakers also had three players finish with five fouls, limiting their aggressiveness late in the game. Lakers guard Austin Reeves, who struggled with his shot in Game 1, scored 31 points on 10-for-16 shooting in Game 2. LeBron James, coming off a 27-point effort in Game 1, followed that up with 23. With the Lakers up 63-61 early in the third quarter, Gilgeous-Alexander got tied up with Reeves and was called for his fourth foul. Upon review, it was upgraded to a flagrant one for Gilgeous-Alexander's follow-through. Oklahoma City's Alex Caruso was called for a technical foul as the situation was being sorted out. Gilgeous-Alexander left the game with the Lakers up 65-61, but the Thunder rallied and took control without him. On a fast break, Holmgren found a trailing Jalen Williams, who hit a three-pointer and was fouled. His free throw put the Thunder up 85-74. The Thunder outscored the Lakers 32-15, while Gilgeous-Alexander was out in the third quarter to take a 93-80 lead into the fourth. The Lakers cut Oklahoma City's lead to 5 in the fourth quarter before the Thunder pulled away again. The Lakers will host Game 3 on Saturday.
1: Thunder have their largest...
2: LeBron has the worst whistle of any star player I've ever seen. I mean, I've been with him 2 years now. You know, there's, again, the smaller guys, because they can be theatric, they typically draw more fouls, and the bigger players that are

0: you know, built like LeBron, it's hard for them. But he gets clobbered, and he got clobbered again tonight a bunch. And that's not like a new thing. That's not specific to this crew or, you know, this this series. He gets fouled a lot that doesn't happen. I mean, guy gets hit on the head more than any player I've seen on drives, and it rarely gets called. So our guys were so good tonight, just staying together and poised. The emotion's part of basketball. And I think some of the reason they're you know, officiated the way they are is because they don't show emotion, and that's a credit to them. I mean, they've really taken the emotion out of the game. They're super tight-knit. They don't complain to the officials, and they, you know, maybe they're the beneficiaries of that. I don't know.
1: I mean, we can't control the referees, you know, so we really can't do anything about it. So, yeah, we just got to play through, you know, they're the defense championship, you know. They, you know, give them respect, whatever, you know. It's just, yeah, we can't do anything about it.
2: I mean, I just want to win games. You know, it's been a lot of games down the stretch where it's tight, and you know, we gotta have productive possessions, balls in my hands, and I gotta make plays with it. So, you know, I think that's where it comes from, is just trying to make the best play. Obviously, the pressure and the moment, or whatever the word is I'm looking for. It's high stakes at the end of the game is what I'm trying to say. And, you know, you got to make plays. So I think all of that stuff fuels me. But, you know, just trying to do the best by my team and make sure that, you know, I'm helping my team the best way I can is what I'm doing, trying to do.
3: Were there some whistles that we disagree with? Yeah, of course. But we can't allow that to take us out of our game and do what we do. That's put us in the position that we're in now. We have to stay true to our identity, continue to be physical, continue to be handsy, and then just wear on you. And that's what our objective is, you know, to fatigue you as much as we possibly can and make you have to play through as much legal contact as you can.
4: You think of just little things, spacing, trying to get him easier looks. Honestly, you know, just him just continue to be in attack mode, right? You know, he's James Harden. We're not sitting here worried. He's going to figure this out, and we got to do a better job around him as well, whether it's spacing or put him in different positions, and we'll have that conversation. We've been having that conversation, and, you know, at the end of the day, we're going to figure it out.
5: First of all, congratulations to the Crystal Palace team and coach. They did an excellent job and they got what they wanted. If a team beats you to go to the final in the European Cups, they probably did better things than you. And they did many things correctly. So congratulations to our opponent. On the other side, about us, we are very sad. I cannot accept being eliminated. I don't want to accept it in the semifinals, because today I think we played on a level that was enough to get through this round, and I think we were closer to getting through this round than we thought. But it's part of life, this game, and sometimes it's like this. We will learn and take away our positive lessons from this round, and we will never step back. I'm proud of my players. I'm proud of the European journey this season, and I believe that we gave hope to the maximum extent possible through football this season and in these 20 games we have played. That's why I'm proud of my players, and we will move on.
6: Welcome to A-News. I'm Omer Taslim. You're watching Turkey's Diplomacy. Why I say that this is a very significant visit?
7: It can be incredibly helpful.
6: Palestinians from the Gaza Strip.
8: Why those humanitarian aid still stuck?
6: If we put Daesh aside, is this the end of Netanyahu?
7: So many chefs in the kitchen.
6: The end of sanctions.
9: Every story is part of a bigger picture. This is a global conversation, live and unfiltered. The defining issues of our age, the decisions that shape debate, every story counts. A fast-changing world told through stories that endure, events that define economies, societies, and political landscapes. A-News. Perspectives change, truth remains. Discover the truth for justice.

the U.S. and Iran traded fire on Thursday in the most serious test since the ceasefire began a month ago. Tehran said the situation quickly returned to normal, while Washington said it did not want to escalate

0: forces were hit, adding that Iran used missiles, drones, and small boats to attack three destroyers. In response, the U.S. struck Iranian missiles and drone sites. The fighting broke out while Washington was waiting for a reply to its proposal on ending the war. That would pause the fighting but leave major disagreements unresolved, not least regarding Iran's nuclear program. Trump said talks with Tehran were still on track, despite Thursday's hostilities.
1: Reuters footage showed on Friday vessels around the Strait of Hormuz, as seen from Oman's Musandam. U.S. ally, the United Arab Emirates, said its air defenses were engaging missile and drone threats from Iran early on Friday in a further test of the shaky, month-long ceasefire between the U.S. and Iran. There were few details immediately available about the latest attack on the UAE, which came a day after the U.S. and Iran exchanged fire around the Strait of Hormuz, and as Washington awaited a response from Tehran to its proposal to end the conflict. Iran has often targeted the UAE and other Gulf countries that host U.S. bases since the war began on February 28th. U.S. President Donald Trump said on Thursday three U.S. Navy destroyers were attacked as they moved through the strait, a conduit for around a fifth of the world's oil and liquefied natural gas flows that Iran has all but closed since the conflict started. Trump later told reporters the ceasefire was still in effect and sought to play down the exchange.
2: Two seafarers arrived back in India, recounting tales of despair, having fled the Iranian port where they were stranded for over a month. TV Chiranjeevi watched drones and missiles explode as the Iranian ship he worked on was forced to anchor at the port of Horamshahr as the Strait of Hormuz was blocked.
3: We would go up to the deck to see where the missiles were. The strikes were at a distance of 100 to 200 meters from our ship. Every day there were at least 10 to 20 missiles. No one could sleep at night.
2: He said communication lines snapped, severing his only means of contact with his mother, and leading him to apply to the ship's captain to disembark and undertake an arduous 15-day journey home that took him through Iraq, Armenia, and Dubai before landing in Mumbai. Chiranjeevi and his friend Anand Singh Chauhan say they borrowed from relatives and moneylenders at exorbitant rates to pay almost $5,000 to get jobs on international shipping routes. Now they have returned home with zero savings, risking a lifetime of spiraling debt. But Chauhan is grateful.
4: Sometimes we used to feel we wouldn't be able to make it back home. We felt our return was in God's and our parents' hands. We thought if we had their blessings, then we would make it.
2: The two were among thousands of seafarers from India and other nations who are stranded in and around the Strait of Hormuz as the war in Iran disrupts trade along one of the world's busiest ship routes. India ranks among the world's top three suppliers of seafarers, with a workforce of more than 300,000. The attacks on vessels have raised security concerns among seafarers who are unwilling to return to sea.
5: Turkish President Recep Tayyip Erdogan welcomed Algerian President Abdelmadjid Tebboune in Ankara for an official visit focused on strengthening strategic ties between Turkey and Algeria. Tebboune held talks with the Turkish president at the presidential complex as the two leaders also co-chaired the first meeting of the Turkey-Algeria High-Level Strategic Cooperation Council.
6: Afrika kıtasındaki en büyük ticaret ortaklarımızdan Cezayir'le işbirliğimizi enerji, madencilik, ulaştırma ve tarım başta olmak üzere birçok stratejik alanda geliştirmekte kararlıyız. 2023 yılında belirlediğimiz 10 milyar dolar ticaret hedefimiz doğrultusunda çabalarımızı artırmış durumdayız.
5: The talks also address regional and international developments, reflecting growing consultation between Ankara and Algiers on broader geopolitical issues.

0: Turkish President Recep Tayyip Erdogan is set to travel to Kazakhstan next week for an official visit and to attend the informal summit of the heads of state of the Organization of Turkic States. Turkey is seen as a strategic partner, and bilateral relations have steadily strengthened over the past decades through expanding political and economic cooperation. The leaders are expected to hold a new session of the Strategic Cooperation Council and oversee the signing of several agreements aimed at deepening ties between Ankara and Astana. Following the official visit, Erdogan is expected to participate in the informal summit of the heads of state of the Organization of Turkic States on May 15th in the city of Turkestan.
1: Biz ancak Filistin halkının.
0: Officials say that the summit will bring together leaders from 8 Turkic states and is expected to deliver key messages on regional cooperation and the future of the Turkic world.
2: Moving to Lebanon, our colleagues on the ground tell us that the humanitarian situation there remains volatile. Wednesday evening's Israeli strike on Beirut's southern suburbs caused a new wave of displacement of civilians who, as you can imagine, had already been impacted by months of conflict. This was the first attack on Lebanon's capital since the ceasefire announcement of April 17th and its subsequent extension. This is obviously a very alarming development. We're deeply worried also about reports of civilians also being killed in the attack, and that also includes children. We once again call on all parties to exercise maximum restraint, fully respect international law, including international humanitarian law. In the south and Nabatieh, new displacement orders were issued this morning by Israeli authorities for 3 villages, forcing yet again further displacement of civilians. Overall, more than 1 million human beings remain displaced in Lebanon. This includes 126,000 people hosted in more than 600 collective shelters across the country, while most of the displaced remain outside formal shelters. With the support of the humanitarian notification system, our humanitarian partners continue to assist civilians in conflict-affected areas, as well as hard-to-reach areas. Since March 2nd, 110 humanitarian movements have been facilitated by the UN system, but the deliveries remain constrained due to insecurity, movement restrictions, unexploded ordnance, and damage to civilian infrastructure. Despite the constraints, humanitarian partners have distributed more than 160,000 blankets, some 120,000 mattresses to people in need. They've also delivered more than 100,000 hygiene kits and 50,000 menstrual hygiene kits. In addition, we and our partners have provided more than 3.7 million liters of water bottles and more than 65,000 cubic meters of water through trucking operations. And on the peacekeeping front, UNIFIL peacekeepers are continuing to observe extensive military activities by the Israeli Defense Forces throughout the area of operation. This includes high-density armored movements, large-scale engineering works, and sustained logistics.

0: logistical traffic. Peacekeepers also report significant firing incidents and projectile trajectories, most of which appear to originate from Israel Defense Forces position. UN peacekeepers and our positions are being directly affected by the ongoing hostilities. Yesterday, structural damage to outer walls of three buildings inside a UNIFIL position in Al Baida in Sector West resulted in exchange of fire and Israeli military activities in nearby areas. Separately, yesterday, a fiber optic guided drone carrying a suspected rocket-propelled grenade-type warhead crashed inside a UNIFIL position in Al-Hiniya in Sector West, penetrating the roof of a structure there. The device did not thankfully detonate and caused no further damage. No UNIFIL personnel were injured, and our explosive ordnance disposal team successfully neutralized and disposed of the explosive device. At the UNIFIL position at Tiri in Sector West, peacekeepers also discovered unexploded ordnance, which was safely destroyed on site. Later the same day, UN personnel found another fiber optic cable inside the same position, assessed possibly associated with drone observed in the area earlier. The cable was subsequently removed. Today, a rocket impacted and exploded inside one of our positions in Shama, which hosts the Sector West headquarters. The impact occurred in an outdoor area near the helicopter landing zone. No injuries reported to our peacekeepers. Minor damage was sustained to a vehicle. The rocket is assessed to have been fired by Hezbollah towards the Israeli Defense Forces units operating in the nearby area. Once again, we stress that the safety and the security of our peacekeepers and the inviolability of our UN premises and must be respected at all times by everyone.
1: Despite a ceasefire that was intended to reduce hostilities in the Gaza Strip, renewed violence has once again raised concerns about the stability of the truce after an Israeli strike reportedly targeted a police checkpoint in western Gaza City, killing three Palestinian security personnel and injuring several others. According to a statement issued by the Palestinian Ministry of Interior, the strike hit a security checkpoint operated by police forces in the Ansar area. Officials said three members of the security forces were killed in the attack, while at least one officer was critically wounded. The ministry also reported that a number of civilians who were in the vicinity of the targeted area sustained injuries in the blast, highlighting the continued danger faced by residents living near sites considered sensitive or strategic. Witnesses in the area described scenes of chaos and panic following the strike, with emergency crews rushing to the scene to evacuate the wounded and recover the dead. Medical teams were said to be working under increasingly difficult conditions as hospitals across Gaza continue to struggle with shortages of medicine, fuel, and critical supplies after months of conflict and severe restrictions on humanitarian access. The incident has fueled growing fears that repeated violations and military escalations could undermine the already fragile ceasefire agreement. Since the truce came into effect, sporadic strikes, exchanges of fire, and security incidents have continued to be reported, leaving many residents uncertain whether a broader return to sustained fighting can still be avoided. Humanitarian agencies have repeatedly warned that Gaza remains on the brink of a deeper crisis, with large sections of infrastructure damaged or destroyed, access to clean water and electricity severely limited, and hundreds of thousands of civilians displaced or living in precarious conditions. Any renewed escalation, analysts warn, could further worsen an already catastrophic humanitarian situation. There has been no immediate official response from the Israel Defense Forces regarding the reported strike. Meanwhile, regional and international observers are closely monitoring developments amid renewed calls for restraint, accountability, and urgent diplomatic efforts to prevent further violence. For many in Gaza, the latest attack is a stark reminder that even during periods of ceasefire, peace remains fragile, and the threat of

0: Palestinians in Gaza City took part in the funeral of Azam al-Hayya, son of Hamas chief negotiator in U.S.-mediated talks over Gaza's future, who was killed in an Israeli airstrike, according to a senior Hamas official. Azam al-Hayya, son of Hamas, succumbed to his injuries on Thursday after being struck in an Israeli attack, said senior Hamas official Basim Naim. He is the fourth son of Hamas-exiled Gaza chief to have been killed in Israeli attacks. Halil al-Hayya, who has seven children, has survived multiple Israeli attempts to kill him. An Israeli strike in Doha last year targeting Hamas leadership killed his son, though Hayya, the father, survived. Two other sons were killed in past Israeli attempts on his life, in Gaza strikes in 2008 and 2014. The violence comes as leaders of Hamas and other Palestinian factions held talks with regional mediators and the Board of Peace's lead envoy, Nikolai Ladanov, this week in Cairo, to push U.S. President Donald Trump's Gaza plan into its second phase, officials said.
1: كل الأطراف من أجل انتزاع موقف سياسي نحن نقول أن هذه السياسة المكررة من استهداف القيادات وأبناء القيادات لن تنجح في ابتزاز موقف سياسي لا من شعبنا الفلسطيني ولا من قيادة حركة حماس ولا وفدها المفاوض وسنظل متمسكين بحقوق شعبنا المشروعة بالحرية والاستقلال والعودة.
2: In the Gaza Strip, where people are struggling to survive under Israeli attacks and a severe humanitarian crisis, children spend hours every day waiting at water distribution points to meet their families' basic water needs. In the southern city of Khan Yunis, children are carrying jerry cans of water as shortages in essential services and the clean water crisis continue to deepen. As the war enters its third year, many children remain cut off from education and normal daily life. One child, Rawan Al-Bayouk, said they have been unable to attend school because of the war, adding that she spends most of her day carrying water for her family and helping meet basic household needs. Another Palestinian child, Sami Hamad, said he waits in long lines every day just to fill water containers, explaining, "Children now spend their time in water lines and soup kitchens instead of sitting in school classrooms." Usama Abu Zaid said the war has completely changed children's lives, forcing many to take on responsibilities far beyond their age. Muhammad Harb also described access to clean water as a daily and exhausting struggle, saying children are enduring increasingly difficult days under worsening humanitarian conditions. A local resident, Abu Muhammad Abu Twaime, said families are facing severe hardship in securing water. He explained that he is forced to send his children every day to fetch water, noting that the lack of services and harsh living conditions have completely transformed children's daily lives. The Gaza Strip has been under an Israeli blockade since 2007. Due to ongoing attacks, much of the territory's 2.4 million population is facing serious difficulties accessing basic necessities, while hundreds of thousands of people have been displaced.
3: Contact tracing is underway to track those who have already disembarked a cruise ship hit by an outbreak of the hantavirus before it was detected, and anyone in close contact with them since. Oceanwide Expedition.

0: mission said they were now working to establish details of all passengers and crew who embarked and disembarked on various stops since March 20th. Three people, a Dutch couple and a German national, died in the outbreak on the cruise ship. The World Health Organization said that in total, five people are confirmed to have contracted the virus, with another three suspected cases.
1: This is not coronavirus. This is a very different virus. We know this virus. Hantaviruses have been around for quite a while.
0: Hantavirus is usually spread by rodents. Experts have stressed that contagion is very rare, but the outbreak has put health authorities on high alert.
2: No, I think people don't need to worry.
0: Jonas Schmidt-Chanisit is a virologist at Germany's Bernhard Nocht Institute.
2: Cruise ship is really different from the situation on the land or in the hospital. So it's a real incubator. You have less space and the contacts are more close. So the probability of transmission is much higher if you are not aware that there is a highly infectious pathogen. But if the patients are outside of the ship, so under barrier nursing and hospital conditions like in Germany, Netherlands or Spain, I would say everybody is safe. So it's not a risk for the whole population.
0: The Dutch couple who died, believed to be the first hantavirus cases of this outbreak, only boarded on April 1st. Dutch airline KLM on Wednesday said it had taken the Dutch woman off a plane in Johannesburg on April 25th due to her deteriorating medical condition. She died before she could reach the Netherlands. On Thursday, broadcaster RTL reported that a KLM stewardess who had been in contact with her has been admitted to a hospital in Amsterdam after showing possible hantavirus symptoms. The Dutch Health Ministry did not confirm that the woman being tested is a KLM stewardess, and neither did the airline. But Dutch authorities said that crew and passengers who helped the Dutch woman who passed away are being called daily for health checks.
3: The World Health Organization and the UN country, UN team have also supported with tracking and investigating cases, guidance to health professionals, infection prevention measures on board the ship, lab investigations, and the provision of medical supplies to the vessel. A WHO expert boarded the ship in Cabo Verde and has been joined by two doctors from the Netherlands and an expert from the European Center for Disease Prevention and Control. They will stay aboard the ship until it reaches its next destination in the Canary Islands. They are conducting medical assessment of everyone on board and gathering information to assess the risk of infection.
4: United Nations Humanitarian Coordinator for Somalia, George Conway, stated that the hunger and malnutrition crisis in the country is worsening due to drought, warning that approximately 6.5 million people are expected to face severe hunger. As part of his visit to Somalia, Conway met with government officials, the UN team, and humanitarian aid authorities. Conway noted that he visited different parts of the country to witness the seriousness of the situation firsthand, saying that the hunger and malnutrition crisis caused by drought is becoming increasingly severe. He explained that Somalia has been dealing with the consequences of insufficient rainfall over the past 3 years. While the recent onset of rainfall in some regions is encouraging, he emphasized that it has not yet led to any concrete improvement in the humanitarian situation. Conway stated that around 6.5 million people in the country are facing serious or acute food insecurity, while approximately 2 million people are experiencing emergency levels of hunger and severe food shortages. He also reported that nearly 2 million children are at risk of malnutrition, warning that the humanitarian situation is rapidly deteriorating. A Russian drone strike damaged homes and set a kiosk and a car ablaze in Kharkiv. Regional officials said on Thursday as firefighters worked to extinguish the flames. Seven people were reported injured, including children and residents suffering acute stress reactions, while emergency crews and medics were at the scene.

Regional Governor Ole Sinye Hubov said. One injured resident was treated for shrapnel wounds and said he had rushed inside and taken cover after seeing a Shahed-type drone approach and drop just meters from his yard. The strike on Ukraine's second-largest city came before Russia's May 9th Victory Day commemorations. Meanwhile, in Russia, Moscow Mayor Sergei Sobyanin said on Thursday that their air defense had destroyed 32 drones heading towards the capital since the start of the day.

0: presidents of Brazil and the United States held talks in the U.S. Capitol on Thursday to discuss bilateral trade and military ties on Thursday. Presidents were scheduled to give a joint press conference, but they did not appear in front of the media after their meeting. Brazilian president said that the U.S. Presidnet assured him he had no intention of invading Cuba. Relations between Trump and Lula have improved recently after earlier tensions linked to the prosecution of former Brazilian President Jair Bolsonaro.
1: Detail your meeting with President Lula today. Was there anything agreed on between the two?
2: No, we had a great meeting with the president of Brazil. We're doing a lot of trading, and we're going to do some increased trading. We talked about tariffs. We talked about, you know, they would like to have some tariff relief. But we had a very good meeting. He's a good man. He's a smart guy.
3: I told the president many times that the United States used to talk about fighting organized crime, the issue of drugs, trying to have military bases inside other countries, when in fact, for you to make countries stop planting or producing what we call drugs, it's necessary for us to create economic alternatives for those countries. We don't have any preference. What we want is to form partnerships to share with America. American, Chinese, German, Japanese, French companies, whoever wants to participate with us to help us do the mining, to do the separation, and to produce the wealth that rare earths offer us, they are being invited to go to Brazil.
4: A picturesque town in Germany's Bavaria could bear the brunt of a U.S. troop withdrawal. Filsec has hosted U.S. forces since the end of World War II. Although not confirmed, the 2nd Stryker Cavalry Regiment, based here at Rose Barracks, is expected to go. Among the U.S. troops is Culinary Sergeant Robert Moore.
5: On the economy, everybody's friendly and very respectful. When you come to Germany, it's a lot of sightseeing, and I love the activities that they do, like Volksfest and just... It's very culture out here. I like it. So I'd be very disappointed if we had to go back.
4: The town's mayor, Thorsten Gradler, says the consequences would be dramatic of a U.S. drawdown. The town relies largely on the military base for its livelihood. There could be thousands of job losses. Businesses such as dog grooming shop owned by Veronica Varga are likely to lose customers.
6: I have two employees. I think that if so many Americans are being withdrawn from here, my customer base will shrink to such an extent that I'll have to think about how to proceed with my employees.
4: At the height of the Cold War, there were as many as a quarter of a million U.S. troops in the country. Around 35,000 American troops remain, the largest U.S. contingent in Europe. Many towns have become little Americas. Companies like Robert Grassick's, Filsec's Military Auto Sales, rely on the bases.
7: We built our businesses around 100% American clients. So naturally it is a drastic situation if they get pulled in any type of, you know, lesser troop amounts.
4: There's pressure from Washington on European countries to raise defense spending amid accusations of over-reliance on U.S. forces. There was talk of withdrawing the Strykers during Trump's first term, but plans were reversed under former President Joe Biden. Some older residents say the talk of withdrawing U.S. troops is nothing new, but others feel there would be an emotional as well as economic loss if the Americans left for good.
8: This is Travis Lawler. I'm a reporter with the Associated Press.

0: Here in Tennessee, I'm in Nashville at the state capitol, where the supermajority Republican legislature has just voted to redistrict the city of Memphis, splitting it into three separate districts, and diluting the vote of the this majority black city. There have been a number of protesters. People are very, very angry. They disrupted the House and the Senate sessions. People in the galleries, both galleries had to be cleared. They were setting up noisemakers. They were yelling and chanting. State Senator Charlene Oliver stood on her desk and unveiled a sign that read "No Jim Crow" or read "Jim Crow 2.0." No Jim Crow 2.0. And now the protesters have left the Capitol and walked down the steps, and they're listening to Senator London Lamar, another senator from Memphis. And they are vowing to keep fighting, as you can hear.
1: Britain's Labour Party appears to be suffering heavy losses in local elections. Early results on Friday show the depth of voter anger with Prime Minister Keir Starmer and cast doubts over his future. The main beneficiary is the anti-immigration populist Reform Party, which has gained hundreds of council seats. Its leader, Brexit campaigner Nigel Farage, said the results so far represented a historic change in British politics. Labour lost support in traditional strongholds, such as the former industrial regions of central and northern England, along with some parts of London. Starmer says he will not resign.
2: They've sent a message that the change that we promised isn't being delivered in a way they can feel. And also, frankly, they're fed up with years of the status quo. But we were elected to deal with those challenges. And I'm not going to walk away from that and to plunge the country into chaos.
1: The once dominant Labour and Conservative parties were both losing votes to Reform. And at the other end of the political spectrum, the left-wing Green Party. That indicated a continued fracturing of Britain's traditional two-party system into a multi-party democracy. The elections for 136 local councils in England, plus devolved parliaments in Scotland and Wales, are the most significant test of public opinion before the next general election due in 2029.
3: I think he hasn't made the progress that he said he'd deliver whilst campaigning in 2024. And I think this has left people feeling frustrated. And of course, the Tories aren't doing great either. And I guess people have to look for other avenues in the political landscape. Reform has come up as well. They're promising big things. Not sure how much I agree with in many instances, but I think people just want a different viewpoint, different outlook and different execution, I guess.
4: I'm horrified that Nigel Farage is making gains. I don't think he's a politician, I think he's a businessman who's there to line his own pockets, like a lot of them, not just him. And I'm not really into politics, but it's just horrified me that he's gaining so much.
5: Pretty scary. I think it's not wholly unsurprising based on how everything has been going in the last kind of 6-9 months. But I would definitely, I would have hoped that Labour would have been able to hold out a little bit further. But I think this is just the way things are going, not just in the UK, but like across Europe and obviously in the US as well. So I just only hope that by the time the next general election comes around, we can turn it back to a non-reform element.
6: It's kind of terrifying. I mean, I'm not like, it's just scary. Like, I'm just so aware of Reform's ideas against like a lot of things I believe in, essentially. Like,
7: rising water levels are beginning to revive Iraq's historic marshes, drawing buffalo herders and fishermen back to areas once abandoned. Years of drought had left large swathes of the southern wetlands cracked and empty. Their change in fortunes was precipitated by heavy winter rainfall that boosted reservoir levels, enabling the government to release growing volumes into the marshes. And as its inhabitants return, they are hoping for more water releases.
8: The livestock are moving through the marshes, vegetation is growing, fish are returning, and everything is improving. Before, we couldn't reach the town and come back. The land was dry, but now it's alive again and things are good, except when there is no water.
7: Iraqi marshland expert Jassim Al-Assadi said part of Iraq's marshes had dried up completely between 2021 and 2025, forcing herders to abandon it. The submergence ratio has increased by more than a quarter on the past 5 years, he says, and it is continuing to improve with inflows of water from the Tigris and Euphrates rivers.
9: This is positively impacted biodiversity with vast green pastures for buffalo breeders, with the beginning of an abundance of fish in the southern Iraqi marshes, and with strong plant growth that will become reeds, which marsh inhabitants will use to build reed huts.
7: The Water Resources Ministry said Iraq's strategic reserves have increased by about 6 billion cubic meters this year, giving authorities greater flexibility to manage supplies during the summer months. Once stretching more than 3,600 square miles, Iraq's marshes were heavily drained in the 1990s by Saddam Hussein. Many residents left, but since Saddam's overthrow in 2003, parts of the wetlands have been reflooded by the government, and around 250,000 marsh Arabs have gradually returned home.
10: Ziraat Bank is with you all around the world.

Oil prices rose on Friday as renewed tensions between the United States and Iran in the Strait of Hormuz added fresh volatility to global energy markets. The key shipping route, which carries more than a fifth of global oil and gas supplies, has remained highly sensitive since the outbreak of the wider conflict in the region. Benchmark crude briefly climbed sharply during trading before easing back, reflecting rapid shifts in sentiment as traders reacted to developments in the Gulf. Market pressure has been building since disruptions began in the waterway, which has been effectively constrained since the start of the Iran war. Prices are also being compared to pre-conflict levels, when crude was trading significantly lower, underscoring the scale of the recent energy shock. Analysts say that traders are treating the situation as highly unstable, with even brief flare-ups in the Strait of Hormuz quickly feeding into global oil pricing. Despite official claims of a ceasefire and attempts to calm markets, uncertainty over supply routes continues to keep energy prices elevated and unpredictable,

Rising aviation fuel costs linked to the Iran war have triggered widespread cuts to global flight schedules, forcing airlines to scale back operations during the peak summer travel season. Industry data shows that tens of thousands of flights planned between June and September have been canceled as carriers respond to sustained from higher fuel prices. Analysts say that more than 9 million passenger seats have been removed from global schedules as airlines adjust capacity to match rising operating costs. U.S. carriers have been among the hardest hit, with several major airlines making deep cuts across domestic and international routes. Spirit Airlines has been the most severely affected after ceasing operations entirely, leading to the cancellation of its entire flight network. United Airlines, Delta Airlines, and American Airlines have also reduced services significantly, scaling back

Thousands of flights combined as fuel expenses weigh on profitability. European airlines are also adjusting their networks, with Lufthansa Group cutting thousands of flights as the aviation sector continues to grapple with sustained energy-driven cost pressures.

0: The U.S. Court of International Trade in New York ruled that temporary tariffs imposed by the Trump administration on imports from around the world in February were unlawful. The federal court's verdict came in favor of businesses that challenged the temporary 10% tariffs, declaring the measure to be invalid as contrary to law. In its verdict, the court found that Trump had misinterpreted the trade law used as the basis for his controversial tariffs. The court ruling blocked the U.S. government and the U.S. Customs and Border Protection from collecting import duties from the plaintiffs and ordered that any tariffs already collected to be refunded. Under the Trade Act of 1974, the court found that the U.S. government had failed to sufficiently demonstrate the fundamental international payments problems. Since February 2026, the U.S. has imposed a 10% tariff on imports, while Trump has threatened to raise that rate to 15%. In February, the Supreme Court ruled that Trump had exceeded his authority with another set of tariffs that he imposed at the beginning of his second presidential term in January 2025.
1: In China's fireworks heartland, workers carefully pack gunpowder by hand under strict safety rules in a region that has produced fireworks for centuries. The industry has been feeling the impact of trade tensions with its biggest export market, the United States. At Chili Fireworks in Hunan Province, production supervisor He Shuishan says U.S. orders had taken a hit.
2: In the past year or so, the orders I've dealt with the most come from France, Italy, the Netherlands, Germany, and the UK. As for the US, orders had dropped a lot due to tariffs.
1: Tariffs that once surged as high as 145% left shipments stranded and forced factories to shift towards other markets. Wilson Lam, U.S. business manager for the Black Scorpion brand, says the impact in April last year was significant.
3: We also got lots of containers held back in the port, in the warehouse also. And we were thinking about all the ways to get it through. But, you know, with that high tariffs, eventually the consumers is going to pay for that.
1: Even so, American demand hasn't disappeared. Shelves are lined with fireworks tailored for U.S. buyers, including boxes featuring Donald Trump and Make America Great Again slogans. With the U.S. marking its 250 years of independence this year, Lam says sales are rebounding.
3: It's the 250th anniversary for the U.S. this year, which is a big day. As we expected, the sales amount is going to go up for like 20 or 30%. That's what we thought about that. And as a matter of fact, it was a lot better than what we have last year because, you know, plus the tariff thing in April and the products start to come into the United States. So we are looking for a better sales this year. I think it could be at least 15% more than last year.
1: Still, many exporters are hedging their bets, looking beyond the U.S. to reduce risk. Shandong Fireworks Factory founder Liu Fangguo says the shift has been underway for years.
4: In fact, over all these years, on the export side, we never had any issues before 2016. The Americans had a very strong sense of contractual commitment. But ever since Trump came to power in 2016 and tariffs went up, he made our domestic exporters, both businesses and local governments, do everything they can to shift from exports to the domestic market and to expand into other countries and regions.
1: Despite tensions, Lam says the world's two largest economies remain deeply

0: connected.
1: We can't live without each other because we are the most major, the biggest major trading party in this world. So we can't live without each other. And I'm optimistic about all of this.
0: And when the fireworks finally reach their destination, the politics behind them fade, replaced by spectacle. A reminder that even amid trade disputes, demand for celebration still burns bright.

0: Toyota forecast a 20% decline in profit for the current financial year on Friday, as cost and supply uncertainties stemming from the Middle East conflict weigh on earnings even as robust demand for its hybrid models powers sales growth. The world's top-selling automaker expects an operating income of 3.0 trillion yen in the year to March 2027, compared with a result of 3.77 trillion yen in the year just ended. Toyota's outlook for the year was well below the 4.59 trillion yen median forecast in an LSEG poll of 23 analysts. Toyota said the lower outlook reflected limited scope for short-term measures to offset changes in the operating environment, with mid- to long-term steps only partly complete. The automaker said last week its vehicle sales in the Middle East fell sharply in March after shipments to the region were disrupted. The outlook is the first Toyota issued under new CEO Kenta Kon, who assumed his role last month and faces the challenge of steering the automaker through the impact of U.S. President Donald Trump's tariffs.
1: Ziraat Bank is with you all around the world.

0: Chet Holmgren and Shai Gilgeous-Alexander each scored 22 points, and the Oklahoma City Thunder beat the Los Angeles Lakers 125-107 on Thursday night to take a 2-0 lead in the Western Conference semifinal series. A.J. Mitchell had 20 points, and Jaron McCain added 18 for the defending champion Thunder, who improved to 6-0 in the playoffs. The Lakers again were without scoring champion Luka Doncic, who is out indefinitely with a strained left hamstring. They also were missing forward Jared Vanderbilt, the reserve forward who dislocated the pinky finger on his right hand during the second quarter of Game 1. The Lakers also had three players finish with five fouls, limiting their aggressiveness late in the game. Lakers guard Austin Reeves, who struggled with his shot in Game 1, scored 31 points on 10-for-16 shooting in Game 2. LeBron James, coming off a 27-point effort in Game 1, followed that up with 23. With the Lakers up 63-61 early in the third quarter, Gilgeous-Alexander got tied up with Reeves and was called for his fourth foul. Upon review, it was upgraded to a flagrant one for Gilgeous-Alexander's follow-through. Oklahoma City's Alex Caruso was called for a technical foul as the situation was being sorted out. Gilgeous-Alexander left the game with the Lakers up 65-61, but the Thunder rallied and took control without him. On a fast break, Holmgren found a trailing Jalen Williams, who hit a three-pointer and was fouled. His free throw put the Thunder up 85-74. The Thunder outscored the Lakers 32-15, while Gilgeous-Alexander was out in the third quarter to take a 93-80 lead into the fourth. The Lakers cut Oklahoma City's lead to 5 in the fourth quarter before the Thunder pulled away again. The Lakers will host Game 3 on Saturday.
1: Thunder have their largest...
2: LeBron has the worst whistle of any star player I've ever seen. I mean, I've been with him 2 years now. Again, the smaller guys, because they can be theatric, they typically draw more fouls, and the bigger players that are, built like LeBron, it's hard for them. But he gets clobbered, and he got clobbered again tonight a bunch, and that's not like a new thing. That's not specific to this crew or, you know, this... this series, he gets fouled a lot that doesn't happen. I mean, guy gets hit on the head more than any player I've seen on drives, and it rarely gets called. So our guys were so good tonight, just staying together, poised. The emotion's part of basketball, and I think some of the reason they're officiated the way they are is because they don't show emotion, and that's a credit to them. I mean, they've really taken the emotion out of the game. They're super tight-knit. They don't complain to the officials, and they, maybe they're the beneficiaries of that. I don't know.
3: I mean, we can't control the referees, so we really can't do anything about it. So, we just got to play through, they're the defense champions, give them respect, whatever, it's just, we can't do anything about it.
4: I mean, I just want to win games. It's been a lot of games down the stretch where it's tight, and we gotta have productive possessions, balls in my hands, and I gotta make plays with it. So, I think that's where it comes from, is just trying to make the best play. Obviously, the pressure and the moment, or whatever the word is I'm looking for, it's high stakes at the end of the game, is what I'm trying to say. And you gotta make plays, so I think all of that stuff fuels me, but just trying to do the best by my team and make sure that I'm helping my team the best way I can is what I'm doing, trying to do.
5: Were there some whistles that we disagree with? Yeah, of course. But we can't allow that to take us out of our game and do what we do. That's put us in the position that we're in now. We have to stay true to our identity, continue to be physical, continue to be handsy, and then just wear on you. And that's what our objective is to fatigue you as much as we possibly can and make you have to play through as much legal contact as you can.
6: You think of just little things, spacing, trying to get him easier looks. Honestly, just him just continue to be in attack mode, right? He's James Harden. We're not sitting here worried. He's going to figure this out, and we got to do a better job around him as well, whether it's spacing or put him in different positions, and we'll have that conversation. We've been having that conversation, and, at the end of the day, we're going to figure it out.
7: Öncelikle
8: first of all, congratulations to the Crystal Palace team and coach. They did an excellent job and they got what they wanted. If a team beats you to go to the final in the European Cups, they probably did better things than you. And they did many things correctly. So congratulations to our opponent. On the other side, about us, we are very sad. I cannot accept being eliminated. I don't want to accept it in the semifinals, because today I think we played on a level that was enough to get through this round, and I think we were closer to getting through this round than we thought. But it's part of life, this game, and sometimes it's like this. We will learn and take away our positive lessons from this round, and we will never step back. I'm proud of my players, I'm proud of the European journey this season, and I believe that we gave hope to the maximum extent possible through football this season and in these 20 games we have played. That's why I'm proud of my players and we will move on.
9: Sponsored by Halkbank.

0: Turkey has had an exceptionally active week on the diplomatic stage. Foreign Minister Hakan Fidan met his Saudi counterpart in Ankara yesterday, producing a new visa agreement and substantive talks on Gaza, energy and regional stability. The Algerian president is also in Ankara today, where he will attend the Turkey-Algeria High-Level Strategic Cooperation Council meeting with President Erdogan. On the Iran crisis, there is cautious optimism around a preliminary ceasefire memorandum between Washington and Tehran. Oil markets have reacted sharply, and some critical issues remain unresolved. We'll also look at the deepening Italy-Turkey defense partnership, one that is quietly reshaping NATO's southern architecture ahead of the leaders' summit in Ankara this July. Joining me to discuss these top stories today are Daily Sabah's editorial coordinator, Dr. Mehmet Çelik, and Dr. Valeria Giannotta, the scientific director of the Çeşme Observatory on Turkey.
1: Turkish Foreign Minister Hakan Fidan and his Saudi counterpart Faisal bin Farhan Al Saud met in Ankara on Wednesday for the third session of the Turkish-Saudi Coordination Council, underscoring the deepening strategic partnership between the two countries. Following the meeting, Turkey and Saudi Arabia signed a

0: Regional developments, particularly the situation in Gaza, were also addressed during the discussions as Ankara and Riyadh continued consultations on major regional issues. The Turkish-Saudi Coordination Council, established in 2016, has become a central mechanism for advancing cooperation in diplomacy, security, commerce, and infrastructure between the two regional powers. Bilateral relations between Turkey and Saudi Arabia have expanded significantly in recent years, with growing trade volume and broader collaboration across regional and multilateral platforms.
1: Welcome back to the program. Dr. Mehmet Çelik, welcome to Turkey's Diplomacy.
2: Thank you, Omar.
1: Dr. Mehmet, let's start with this agreement that was signed between Saudi Arabia and Turkey. There were many things that were discussed. The Saudi foreign minister was in Ankara, and now there's a visa-free agreement that has been signed as well, but that's only for diplomats and those holding a special passport. Mehmet, that wasn't the only thing that was discussed yesterday. Gaza was there, the Iran war was there. How are you looking at all those things?
2: As you know, Omar, Turkey and Saudi Arabia have in recent years really strengthened their bilateral relations. And this strength in the bilateral relations has also enabled them to tackle some of the regional crisis from the same perspective, be it the current issue in Iran or be it prior to that, the ongoing crisis in and around Gaza and West Bank and Palestine issue, or be it when we look at the Syria's reconstruction and the regional developments around there. This, of course, you know, we know that Turkey has started to normalize its ties with the regional countries beginning with 2020, 2021. And Saudi Arabia and Turkey are two of the stronger countries in the region, in addition to, of course, countries like Egypt and Iran, Turkey and Saudi Arabia are, in another words, the countries that the smaller countries or the weaker countries in the region look up to see how they position themselves on the regional matters. Nevertheless, Turkey and Saudi Arabia's strong political relationship has enabled them to expand the relationship in many different areas, be it bilateral trade, be it in terms of energy and energy production, as Saudi Arabia has also signed a very big agreement in electricity production from renewable, mainly from solar energy in Turkey. Bilateral trade currently sits at around nearly 10 billion at around 8.5, but there's a lot of potential that needs to be explored in that relationship from, in many areas actually, from defense industry to tourism. As you know, the countries both have visa regimes against one another that are in place, but the easing of this visa regime with the diplomatic passport holders and special passport holders, I think will enable the not only the diplomatic relationship to be smoother, or that bilateral visits in terms of bilateral visits, but also I think what is important is the special passport holders, because this also helps the investors to visit one another. It's elimination of one of the bureaucratic steps and procedures from that relationship building, and then it shows that not only will this, you know, eliminate some of the bureaucratic steps, but it also shows the level of trust between the two countries, which is very important. I think, you know, the expansion of relations and that cooperation also significantly affects the strategic position these two countries have on the regional matters. And when we look at the very recent rapprochement between the regional countries, beginning with the 2020 and 2021, the main players are now acting as almost in unity when it comes to the regional matters, which has enabled them also to form some regional cooperation among themselves, like Saudi Arabia, Egypt, Turkey, and Pakistan, for example. They're right now exploring and they're trying to discuss and work together to build some sort of security pact, for example. And this is

0: I think, very significant, not only for the region and the region's country, but for the international community. This is a game changer when it comes to the bigger players' ambitions for our region, and also the regional countries being able to provide solutions to the regional problems without the interference of the third parties. For that reason, when we look at Turkey-Saudi Arabia relationship, of course, from tourism to media to social development to security, there's many different aspects of this bilateral relationship. But the fact that these two strongholds in the region, these two powerhouses in the region, are actually building on that relationship and strengthening their trust in one another, shows that this leadership, I think, can make regional matters be tackled in a more unified position, especially issues concerning the Muslim world, for example, be it Palestine, be it given the tensions between the U.S. and Iran. So this relationship and this visit, nevertheless, this Turkey and Saudi Arabia relationship at a larger scale shouldn't be only analyzed and assessed from only a very narrow bilateral relationship. I think this shows that the strength in bilateral relationship will elevate and expand to the regional cooperation, which will include other strong players or smaller countries in the region as well.
1: Mehmet, so it's important to note that a few years ago, this wasn't the case, especially after what happened to Jamal Khashoggi, and then there was the blockade on Qatar as well. And Turkey, Egypt, Turkey, Saudi Arabia, the relationship was not good. But diplomacy has worked over these years, right?
0: Well, I think that there was a realization that in the early 2020s and 2020 to 2021, that these countries cannot neglect one another. The realities about these countries should not be ignored, and that they are forced to work with one another. I think, that the first step was to acknowledge the other side. And the reality about the other side, the reality about Turkey is acknowledged by the regional countries. The reality about having a good relationship with Egypt and Saudi Arabia is something that Turkey also acknowledged and tried to work together. Because, it is one thing to cut ties, but it is one thing to also try to build relationships despite some disagreements that could perhaps emerge at times, or some disagreements that could just be acknowledged and try to, the sides can try to work together. But when it comes to Egypt, Saudi Arabia, when it comes to Qatar, Pakistan, even in the broader region, when it comes to even going all the way to Malaysia, Indonesia, these are some of the strong countries in the region and beyond. Within the Muslim world, that needs to work together, even going into all the way to Africa, let's say Nigeria, they need to try to cooperate on matters that, can bring solutions to some of the regional problems rather than waiting or depending on interference of third parties, which not always their solutions are not always mutually beneficial. So I think this acknowledgement forced the countries in the region together to form this normalization. And as you know, before October 7, actually, the normalization wave had started. Even Turkey, UAE, Turkey, Egypt, Turkey, Saudi Arabia, and also when we looked at Syria equation was changing, Turkey, the last ring on the chain of that normalization. But the instability caused by the October 7th event and the genocide in Gaza, I think, put a big dent on that normalization wave, which could include even Israel. But Israel took a different way forward, and now that has also affected the ties between Iran and the Gulf countries.

0: country. So I think this, you know, when it comes to the normalization, when it comes to building relationship within the region, we know that the instability in the region, or when the ties are strained, it doesn't affect only one side of the equation. It affects all the countries, and people in the region are negatively affected. So this wave of normalization was welcomed by everyone in the region, from the governments to people. I think this is a very important point to highlight, because it is not only that at the government's level, people were disconnected. I mean, the sides were disconnected. At the people's level, Turkish society, Turkish people, and the Egyptian people, or Turkish people and the Saudi, we never had problems with another. This was a matter of political disagreements in the region, but thankfully, it has been buried in the. You know, all days now, and Turkey and its partners in the region have been able to look forward and try to build that relationship, try to build that trust, and take that to even further cooperation that could tackle regional security problems, which is a very big deal, I think, because without security, you are not able to build economic relations, you're not able to conduct trade, you're not able to do social exchanges or cultural exchanges. So the fact that that security is the need for a mutual security umbrella, I think, you know, the acknowledgement that there is a need for that, I think it's a very strategic step for these countries to take, and furthermore, it will, you know, expand to an open way for a deeper cooperation at trade or energy level, for example, at energy relations, for example.
1: Mehmet, we have Iran as well, which we will discuss, but before that, let's take a look at this news report. Iran has said that it is reviewing a new American proposal after reports emerged of a possible framework aimed at ending the Gulf conflict and opening the way for broader negotiations.
2: Iran said on Wednesday it was reviewing a new U.S. proposal. That comes after sources said Washington and Tehran were closing in on a one-page memorandum to end the war in the Gulf. An Iranian foreign ministry spokesperson, cited by Iran's ISNA news agency, said Iran would convey its response soon via Pakistan, which hosted the war's only peace talks and serves as the main conduit between the sides. In an early morning social media post, U.S. President Donald Trump said the war would end if, quote, Iran agrees to give what has been agreed to. He gave no details of any specific proposal. A Pakistani source and another source briefed on the mediation confirmed information initially reported by the U.S. media outlet Axios about a proposed one-page memorandum that would formally end the war. Sources said the memorandum would be followed by discussions to unblock shipping through the Strait of Hormuz, lift U.S. sanctions on Iran, and agree to curbs on Iran's nuclear program. The source in Pakistan told Reuters, quote, "We will close this very soon. We are getting close." The White House, the State Department, and Iranian officials contacted by Reuters did not immediately respond to requests for comment. News of a potential agreement sent global oil prices plunging, and global share prices leapt on optimism of an end to disrupted energy supplies. Before the conflict, nearly one-fifth of global crude oil and liquefied natural gas had passed through the Strait of Hormuz. Iran has effectively shut it to all shipping, apart from its own, since the United States and Israel launched the war on February 28. In April, Washington imposed its own separate blockade of Iranian ports. The memorandum was disclosed hours after U.S. President Donald Trump paused a mission he had announced 2 days earlier to guide ships through the blocked strait. The mission failed to bring about any significant resumption of traffic through the waterway, while provoking a new wave of Iranian strikes on ships in the strait and targets in neighboring countries.
1: The 8th Saha Expo is ongoing in Istanbul, showcasing the rapid expansion of Turkey's defense and aviation industries and its growing role in the global arms market.
3: The 8th Saha Expo opened in Istanbul on Tuesday, highlighting the rapid growth of Turkey's defense and aviation industries. The sector has expanded significantly under President Recep Tayyip Erdogan, with exports surpassing $10 billion in 2025, including $1.6 billion in sales to the Middle East.
4: Yeni muharebe esasına damgasını vuracak, özellikle savunma sanayinin yeni eserleriyle burada yepyeni bir teknolojiyle, yepyeni bir yaklaşımla sergilendiğini görüyoruz. 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
1: Türkiye's defense success has been driven in part by the global demand for unmanned systems such as the Bayraktar TB2, which has been sold to more than a dozen countries. The drone has seen operational use in multiple conflict zones, including the early stages of the war in Ukraine, boosting its international profile. The exhibition running through Saturday brings together major industry players such as Roketsan and Aselsan, reinforcing Türkiye's position as a growing global defense hub.
2: Welcome back to the program. Dr. Mehmet, some developments from Iran as well. We are expecting this war to go somewhere because now many statements have been released from Trump, from the Pakistani side, from the Iranians as well. But if you look at what's happening on the ground, do you think that are we closer to getting this war to an end?
3: Omar, you're asking, I think this is a very, you know, a question that is worth more than $1 million, because $1 million is not even enough to answer this question. And the reason why I'm asking, I'm of course saying this, is because there is a few constants, few static positions that we know that are currently not changing. And one of them, and I'm not talking about how Iran or the United States is, for example, looking at the nuclear issue or looking at lifting sanctions. What I'm talking about is that it is a constant situation that both the U.S. side and the Iranian side are looking for an exit strategy to this war. They need that. Both the Iranian side needs it, and the U.S. side needs it. And then I think where the problem comes to a deadlock is the fact that both sides are expecting the other side to take the first step in that compromise position. Right now, I mean, when we look at this one page or 20 article or 14 article, there is a lot of back and forths in that. But I mean, while we should acknowledge that this is how negotiations take place, it is not just I have prepared one page document and you have to sign it. No, it will have to go back and forth. This will take time. It is something that's going to, I think, tire both sides, because this is also a game of negotiation and an art of diplomatic negotiation to find a solution for an armed conflict, or maybe even a deeper conflict at a regional level that is affecting not only the global energy routes, but also a new status quo is being established in the region, both related to the power dynamics in the region and also related to the Strait of Hormuz. There is a new status quo. So when we look at the positions of both sides, yes, right now maybe the points that both sides are trying to dictate on or impose on the other are going to change from negotiation to negotiation. One time they can include only Strait of Hormuz and lifting of the sanctions, etc. At other times they may demand halting the nuclear program. But what is, I think, ultimately stopping from this negotiation to materialize into a permanent ceasefire is the prestige factor that both sides are not willing to compromise. Iran has, with its very firm deterrence position it has established, when it retaliated with all these ballistic missiles, it has gained some sort of prestige that, look, the U.S. wanted to eliminate the leadership figures and start some sort of uprising within the country. That didn't happen. The U.S. wanted to, eliminate the air systems or air defense systems or target strategic areas. More than, a couple thousand targets were hit by the United States, but that still hasn't led to a regime change in the United States, in Iran, nor has it led Iran.

0: Iran to compromise from its nuclear program, which the U.S. aimed to change, its ballistic missile program, which the United States and Israel wanted to change. Its, you know, proxy elements are still with Iran, and that hasn't changed. So all the targets the United States and Israel wanted to hit and lead to a change in Iran, this hasn't happened. So Iran, by standing and resisting to this forceful interference, it has built itself some sort of reputation, some sort of prestige in the eyes of the international community. At the same time, the United States, strongest military in the world, one of the strongest, you know, economies in the world, one of the strongest energy producing countries in the world, it is now being cornered by Iran and being stuck at Strait of Hormuz, being left alone by the international community, especially NATO allies, wants to maintain that prestige it has as the leader of the world, basically, as they claim to be. If they compromise to Iran at this position, at this point, this will change their prestige. So that's why they don't want to make the picture look like Iran won this war or give a chance to Iran where they would be able to claim victory over Strait of Hormuz, for example. So the deadlock is not necessarily at a material level, but at a level of prestige that has been, I think, you know, suffocated with the Strait of Hormuz blockades from both sides. And if one of the sides is able to make a compromise and change their position regarding Strait of Hormuz, for example, that will be claiming victory for the other side. So that will be a big dent on their prestige in the eyes of the international community. This is why I think, you know, this negotiation phase, starting with the first Islamabad talks, will go a little longer. In the meantime, there will be attacks here and there. But in my opinion, you know, while there's been talks that the U.S. is going to relaunch a full force attack again against Iran, I'm not sure if that will be at the advantage of the United States or even in the international community or Israel even at this point, because Iran has been able to not only resist but also has been able to use this deadlock to its advantage by pressuring energy prices, for example, due to, you know, with the blockade on Strait of Hormuz and disabling the passage of vessels through the strait. And this has also put a lot of pressure on Donald Trump, not only in the eyes of the international community, with energy prices going, you know, with oil, for example, going above $110, $120, but also at home. There's a lot of pressure on Donald Trump, as there were already questions about the launching of this war, but how he will exit is also a big question mark. And Donald Trump hasn't been able to provide convincing answers to his public opinion, and this is why his support levels are around 30% right now. So this is a big pressure, I think, on him, and he wants to come out of this deadlock with something that he can call a victory. So prestige is something that is not very tangible in international relations, but it is definitely a reflection and a show of power, in addition to the military and economic power that makes a country powerful.
1: Dr. Mehmetçelik, thank you so much for that analysis. I'll be right back with you.
0: Thank you.
1: Italian Prime Minister Giorgia Meloni said on Monday she would not support any decision by President Donald Trump to withdraw U.S. troops from Italy.
2: Look, I can't tell you what will happen. As I've said many times before, we know that for some time now the United States has, shall we say, been discussing a withdrawal from Europe, which is why I believe we must strengthen our security and, let's say, develop our capacity to respond in this regard. That said, it is clearly a decision that does not depend on me and one that I personally would not support. But there is one thing I would like to make clear. Italy has always honored its commitments. Italy has honored every commitment it has undertaken. It has always done so. We have done so particularly within NATO. We have done so even when our direct interests were not at stake. We did so in Afghanistan. We did so in Iraq. And so, let's say, I do not consider some of the things that have been said about us to be fair, not least because within the Atlantic Alliance, no one has ever appeared in a formal setting to ask for the Allies' support regarding the choices they were making.
1: Turkey has unveiled a new long-range missile system called Yıldırım Han at the Saha Expo 2026 in Istanbul, presenting it as a major step in the country's expanding strategic missile capabilities.
3: Turkey has unveiled its first intercontinental ballistic missile, Yıldırım Han, at the Saha 2026 in Istanbul, marking a major milestone in the country's rapidly advancing defense industry. The system represents a new level of strategic capability in Turkey's long-range missile program and was introduced as one of the most advanced platforms in its category. Yıldırım Han is described as a next-generation intercontinental system with extreme speed performance and extended operational reach, underscoring Turkey's growing expertise in high-end missile technology. The missile uses advanced propulsion architecture with multiple rocket engines and liquid-based fuel systems, reflecting the increasing sophistication of Turkey's domestic defense engineering. Its debut highlights the broader transformation of Turkey's defense sector, which has expanded across missiles, unmanned systems, air defense, and aerospace technologies under a strong national development push. Officials showcased the system alongside other advanced platforms at Saha 2026, reinforcing Turkey's position as an emerging global defense producer with expanding strategic depth. The unveiling of Yıldırım Han is being seen as a symbol of Turkey's rising self-reliance and technological ambition in next-generation strategic deterrence systems.
1: Welcome back to the program. Dr. Mehmet Çelik, Yıldırım Han, Turkey's first intercontinental ballistic missile. What sort of message is Turkey giving here? We saw a few days ago how the Israelis were reacting. What's your take on this?
0: Well, I mean, I think this is a huge game changer in when we talk about defense, when we talk about offense, when we talk about war, when we talk about military power, and when we're talking about Turkey moving to the league of elite powers in the world. This is a huge development and an unexpected one. And I think the fact that many are caught by surprise is that it shows, you know, how important this development is when it comes to Turkey's deterrence capability, Turkey's defense capability. And I think, you know, of course, we are now looking at Yıldırım Han and we are saying, oh, wow, this is a great development. But I think it's always important to put it into context, put it in how this was, you know, how this was developed, how, you know, where, how do we, how did we arrived here? How did we reach to this point where we are able to domestically build an ICBM, you know, intercontinental ballistic missile that has a range of 6,000 kilometers. This is, when we say 6,000 kilometers, it is not only, you know, midair in terms of the range, which, you know, some of them were used during Iran war, and we saw how much damage and what it meant for this Iran-US war. But when we talk about the ICBMs, you know, they, first of all, there's very minimal that could tackle this. And I think this is a huge, important point to highlight because they fly in such an altitude that radars, only very few countries have the radars that are able to tackle this. This was showcased during Saha Expo in Istanbul, and it is being right now showcased during the Expo right now, which will be for 6 days on display. Saha Expo started only a few years ago. Let's go back to how we arrived here, okay? Because this is important to not only acknowledge the vision behind this, but it is also important to highlight the comparison before, you know, comparison between where Turkey was and where Turkey is right now. Turkey was a country two decades ago that was nearly 80% dependent on external purchases for its defense capabilities. Okay? Now, Turkey is at nearly or more than 80% of domestic production

0: for its military needs. Not only is Turkey able to produce defense industry products, it is also an exporter of these products. Turkey is able to include these products from ground force, you know, that helped ground forces or air or naval systems or big frigates or the vessels that military vessels that Turkey produces.
1: For example, the Milgem project.
0: Milgem program, yeah. But Turkey is able to produce but also innovate new products, new technologies, new systems for its air forces, for example. So there is, it's a multi-tier production, innovation, and export. So the know-how even is developing, right? The production scales and systems are developing. But in addition to all these, which creates self-sufficiency, in addition to self-sufficiency, now Turkey is able to export these products to the different countries. Turkey has, for example, signed a defense deal with Indonesia, where it is going to export its unmanned fighter jet. This is a huge deal. This is a huge step forward for Turkey when we talk about two decades ago, where Turkey was 80% reliant on foreign purchases. Turkey faced political and ideological blocks when we wanted to purchase, for example, only the lenses for its drone systems. Now Turkey's Baykar technologies, led by Haluk Bayraktar and Selçuk Bayraktar, has the when it comes to the drones, unmanned UAVs or the drone system technologies has the 60% of the share in the international market.
1: Even Baykar's acquisition of Leonardo.
0: Yeah, exactly. This is something that I think, you know, shows Turkey's level when it comes to moving from self-sufficiency to even making international joint production. So I think, I mean, even just, I wanted to talk about Sahai Expo, for example. When it started in 2018, only 170 firms were included. The number is 1,700 firms right now. More than 30,000 defense industry professionals or people, individuals related to, foreign delegations participating in this defense showcase and defense display of Turkey's step forward in defense industry. And I think this is, you know, it didn't just happen because we have technological know-how. In countries like Turkey, without political vision, you are not getting support to any of these type of innovative projects or any of these industries that need strong economic support. Mr. Erdogan saw that Turkey was dependent on military equipment to external purchases, and this disabled Turkey from having a strong army. If you don't have a strong army in this region, you are not able to protect not only yourself, but also you're not able to have that deterrence factor when others are trying to perhaps impose force or influence on you. And I think that need for self-sufficiency, for domestic production, for innovation, for having top-of-the-line systems, that political vision that supported that was only enabled by Mr. Erdogan's leadership, by Mr. Erdogan's strong political will behind these projects. And this comes from, you know, not limiting Turkey to the mere border it has, and making Turkey moving Turkey from being a very mere bystander around in and around the Western axis to one that now can talk to the East and the West from the same level, from eye to eye level, where Turkey's considerations, Turkey's position, Turkey's steps in international international affairs are taken into consideration with very high importance. And this is, I think, that political will by, led by Mr. Erdogan that wanted to elevate Turkey's position at a place where it is respected, where it is taken serious, where it is listened to, where Turkey's decisions, where the countries not only in the South, global South, where they needed Turkey's support to elevate themselves with a win-win relationship in the developing world, but also the countries in the global North look at Turkey with respect and see how Turkey will take position in the war between Ukraine and Russia, for example, how Turkey will take position in North Africa developments, for example, how Turkey's steps will become game changers in Syria, Iraq, and even in the conflict between Iran and the United States, in between India and Pakistan, between Afghanistan and Pakistan, given to, all the way to South Caucasus, to East Med situation, to the Balkans, you know, the political instability there. So Turkey has been able to elevate itself because it has this material capability with its strong economy, strong political leadership led by Mr. Erdogan, but also with this defense industry boom that it has had in the past 10 or 15 years. And I think this has become a very strong game changer in Turkey's prestige, which now enables Turkey to interfere in different conflicts as a key mediator for stability in different regions.
1: Dr. Mehmet Çelik, thank you so much for that heartfelt analysis. It was a pleasure having you in this
0: Thank you, Mark.
1: That brings us to the end of our program. Thanks for joining us. Bye for now.

Oil prices rose on Friday as renewed tensions between the United States and Iran in the Strait of Hormuz added fresh volatility to global energy markets. The key shipping route, which carries more than a fifth of global oil and gas supplies, has remained highly sensitive since the outbreak of the wider conflict in the region. Benchmark crude briefly climbed sharply during trading before easing back, reflecting rapid shifts in sentiment as traders reacted to developments in the Gulf. Market pressure has been building since disruptions began in the waterway, which has been effectively constrained since the start of the Iran war. Prices are also being compared to pre-conflict levels, when crude was trading significantly lower, underscoring the scale of the recent energy shock. Analysts say that traders are treating the situation as highly unstable, with even brief flare-ups in the Strait of Hormuz quickly feeding into global oil pricing. Despite official claims of a ceasefire and attempts to calm markets, uncertainty over supply routes continues to keep energy prices elevated and unpredictable,

Rising aviation fuel costs linked to the Iran war have triggered widespread cuts to global flight schedules, forcing airlines to scale back operations during the peak summer travel season. Industry data shows that tens of thousands of flights planned between June and September have been canceled as carriers respond to sustained from higher fuel prices. Analysts say that more than 9 million passenger seats have been removed from global schedules as airlines adjust capacity to match rising operating costs. U.S. carriers have been among the hardest hit, with several major airlines making deep cuts.

Across domestic and international routes, Spirit Airlines has been the most severely affected after ceasing operations entirely, leading to the cancellation of its entire flight network. United Airlines, Delta Airlines, and American Airlines have also reduced services significantly, scaling back thousands of flights, combined as fuel expenses weigh on profitability. European airlines are also adjusting their networks, with Lufthansa Group cutting thousands of flights as the aviation sector continues to grapple with sustained energy-driven cost pressures.

0: The U.S. Court of International Trade in New York ruled that temporary tariffs imposed by the Trump administration on imports from around the world in February were unlawful. The federal court's verdict came in favor of businesses that challenged the temporary 10% tariffs, declaring the measure to be invalid as contrary to law. In its verdict, the court found that Trump had misinterpreted the trade law used as the basis for his controversial tariffs. The court ruling blocked the U.S. government and the U.S. Customs and Border Protection from collecting import duties from the plaintiffs and ordered that any tariffs already collected to be refunded. Under the Trade Act of 1974, the court found that the U.S. government had failed to sufficiently demonstrate the fundamental international payments problems. Since February 2026, the U.S. has imposed a 10% tariff on imports, while Trump has threatened to raise that rate to 15%. In February, the Supreme Court ruled that Trump had exceeded his authority with another set of tariffs that he imposed at the beginning of his second presidential term in January 2025.
1: In China's fireworks heartland, workers carefully pack gunpowder by hand under strict safety rules in a region that has produced fireworks for centuries. The industry has been feeling the impact of trade tensions with its biggest export market, the United States. At Chile Fireworks in Hunan Province, production supervisor He Shui-shun says U.S. orders had taken a hit.
2: In the past year or so, the orders I've dealt with the most come from France, Italy, the Netherlands, Germany, and the UK. As for the U.S., orders had dropped a lot due to tariffs.
1: Tariffs that once surged as high as 145% left shipments stranded and forced factories to shift towards other markets. Wilson Lam, U.S. business manager for the Black Scorpion brand, says the impact in April last year was significant.
3: We also got lots of containers held back in the port, in the warehouse also. We were thinking about all the ways to get it through, but, you know, with that high tariffs, eventually the consumers is going to pay for that.
1: Even so, American demand hasn't disappeared. Shelves are lined with fireworks tailored for U.S. buyers, including boxes featuring Donald Trump and Make America Great Again slogans. With the U.S. marking its 250 years of independence this year, Lam says sales are rebounding.
3: It's a 250th anniversary for the U.S. this year, which is a big day. As we expected, the sales amount is going to go up for like 20 or 30%. That's what we thought about that. And as a matter of fact, it was a lot better than what we had last year because, you know, plus the tariff thing in April and the products start to come into the United States. So we are looking for a better sales this year. I think it could be at least 15% more than last year.
1: Still, many exporters are hedging their bets, looking beyond the U.S. to reduce risk. Shandong Fireworks Factory founder Liu Fangguo says the shift has been underway for years.
4: In fact, over all these years, on the export side, we never had any issues before 2016. The Americans had a very strong sense of contractual commitment.

0: 那个。
1: But ever since Trump came to power in 2016 and tariffs went up, he made our domestic exporters, both businesses and local governments, do everything they can to shift from exports to the domestic market and to expand into other countries and regions.
2: Despite tensions, Lam says the world's two largest economies remain deeply connected.
3: We can't live without each other because we are the biggest major trading party in this world, so we can't live without each other. And I'm optimistic about all of this.
2: And when the fireworks finally reach their destination, the politics behind them fade, replaced by spectacle. A reminder that even amid trade disputes, demand for celebration still burns bright.

0: Toyota forecast a 20% decline in profit for the current financial year on Friday, as cost and supply uncertainties stemming from the Middle East conflict weigh on earnings even as robust demand for its hybrid models powers sales growth. The world's top-selling automaker expects an operating income of 3.0 trillion yen in the year to March 2027, compared with a result of 3.77 trillion yen in the year just ended. Toyota's outlook for the year was well below the 4.59 trillion yen median forecast in an LSEG poll of 23 analysts. Toyota said the lower outlook reflected limited scope for short-term measures to offset changes in the operating environment, with mid- to long-term steps only partly complete. The automaker said last week its vehicle sales in the Middle East fell sharply in March after shipments to the region were disrupted. The outlook is the first Toyota issued under new CEO Kenta Kon, who assumed his role last month and faces the challenge of steering the automaker through the impact of U.S. President Donald Trump's tariffs.
1: Ziraat Bank is with you all around the world.

0: Chet Holmgren and Shai Gilgeous-Alexander each scored 22 points, and the Oklahoma City Thunder beat the Los Angeles Lakers 125-107 on Thursday night to take a 2-0 lead in the Western Conference semifinal series. A.J. Mitchell had 20 points, and Jaron McCain added 18 for the defending champion Thunder, who improved to 6-0 in the playoffs. The Lakers again were without scoring champion Luka Doncic, who is out indefinitely with a strained left hamstring. They also were missing forward Jared Vanderbilt, the reserve forward who dislocated the pinky finger on his right hand during the second quarter of Game 1. The Lakers also had three players finish with five fouls, limiting their aggressiveness late in the game. Lakers guard Austin Reeves, who struggled with his shot in Game 1, scored 31 points on 10-for-16 shooting in Game 2. LeBron James, coming off a 27-point effort in Game 1, followed that up with 23. With the Lakers up 63-61 early in the third quarter, Gilgeous-Alexander got tied up with Reeves and was called for his fourth foul. Upon review, it was upgraded to a flagrant one for Gilgeous-Alexander's follow-through. Oklahoma City's Alex Caruso was called for a technical foul as the situation was being sorted out. Gilgeous-Alexander left the game with the Lakers up 65-61, but the Thunder rallied and took control without him. On a fast break, Holmgren found a trailing Jalen Williams, who hit a three-pointer and was fouled. His free throw put the Thunder up 85-74. The Thunder outscored the Lakers 32-15, while Gilgeous-Alexander was out in the third quarter to take a 93-80 lead into the fourth. The Lakers cut Oklahoma City's lead to 5 in the fourth quarter before the Thunder pulled away again. The Lakers will host Game 3 on Saturday.
1: Thunder have their largest cushion.
2: LeBron has the worst whistle of any star player I've ever seen. I mean, I've been with him 2 years now. You know, there's, again, the smaller guys, because they can be theatric, they typically draw more fouls, and the bigger players that are, you know, built like LeBron.

0: it's hard for them, but he gets clobbered, and he got clobbered again tonight a bunch. And that's not like a new thing. That's not specific to this crew or, you know, this, this series. He gets fouled a lot that doesn't happen. I mean, guy gets hit on the head more than any player I've seen on drives, and it rarely gets called. So our guys were so good tonight, just staying together and poised. The emotion's part of basketball. And I think some of the reason they're, you know, officiated the way they are is because they don't show emotion, and that's a credit to them. I mean, they've really taken the emotion out of the game. They're super tight-knit. They don't complain to the officials, and they, you know, maybe they're the beneficiaries of that. I don't know.
1: I mean, we can't control the referees, you know, so we really can't do anything about it. So, yeah, we just got to play through, you know, they're the defense champions, you know. They, you know, give them respect, whatever, you know. It's just, yeah, we can't do anything about it.
2: I mean, I just want to win games. You know, it's been a lot of games down the stretch where it's tight, and you know, we gotta have productive possessions, balls in my hands, and I gotta make plays with it. So, you know, I think that's where it comes from, is just trying to make the best play. Obviously, the pressure and the moment, or whatever the word is I'm looking for, it's high stakes at the end of the game is what I'm trying to say. And you know, you gotta make plays, so I think all of that stuff fuels me, but you know, just trying to do the best by my team and make sure that, you know, I'm helping my team the best way I can is what I'm doing, trying to do.
3: Where there's some whistles that we disagree with, yeah, of course, but we can't allow that to take us out of our game and do what we do. That's put us in the position that we're in now. We have to stay true to our identity, continue to be physical, continue to be handsy, and then just wear on you. And that's what our objective is, you know, to fatigue you as much as we possibly can and make you have to play through as much legal contact as you can.
4: You think of just little things, spacing, trying to get him easier looks. Honestly, you know, just him just continue to be in attack mode, right? You know, he's James Harden. We're not sitting here worried. He's going to figure this out, and we got to do a better job around him as well, whether it's spacing or put him in different positions, and we'll have that conversation. We've been having that conversation, and, you know, at the end of the day, we're going to figure it out.
5: First of all, congratulations to the Crystal Palace team and coach. They did an excellent job, and they got what they wanted. If a team beats you to go to the final in the European Cups, they probably did better things than you, and they did many things correctly. So congratulations to our opponent. On the other side, about us, we are very sad. I cannot accept being eliminated. I don't want to accept it in the semifinals, because today I think we played on a level that was enough to get through this round, and I think we were closer to getting through this round than we thought. But it's part of life, this game, and sometimes it's like this. We will learn and take away our positive lessons from this round, and we will never step back. I'm proud of my players. I'm proud of the European journey this season, and I believe that we gave hope to the maximum extent possible through football this season and in these 20 games we have played. That's why I'm proud of my players, and we will move on.
6: Sponsored by Halk.

Founded in 1999 in Vienna, Austria, VakıfBank Bank International AG operates branches in Vienna, Frankfurt, and Cologne, as well as a representative office in Budapest, employing 73 staff members. The bank plays a significant role in strengthening economic relations and foreign trade between Turkey, Austria, and Germany. It primarily focuses on financing the commercial activities of its corporate clients and investing in bonds. With a strong capital and liquidity structure, the bank reached a total asset size of 991 million euro by the end of 2024. Thanks to its strong brand recognition, it serves approximately 13,000 customers across a broad base.

0: U.S. Secretary of State Marco Rubio on Friday questioned why allies, including Italy, were not backing Washington's efforts to confront Iran and reopen the Strait of Hormuz.
1: Everybody says Iran is a threat. Everybody says that Iran can't have a nuclear weapon. Okay, but you got to do something about it. The president's trying to do something about it. And I don't understand why anybody would not be supportive of that.
0: His remarks came after a meeting with Italy's Prime Minister Giorgia Meloni in Rome.
1: Is the world going to accept that Iran now controls an international waterway? If the answer is no, we don't think Iran should be able to control the Straits of Hormuz, then the next question is going to be for everyone, but what are you going to do about it?
2: Mr. Secretary, great to see you. Good morning.
0: Rubio was wrapping up a two-day trip aimed at easing ties with Pope Leo after attacks on the pontiff by President Donald Trump. He also sought to address Trump's frustration over Italy's refusal to support the U.S.-Israeli war on Iran, after Tehran effectively shut the Strait of Hormuz after it was attacked on February 28th. Meloni later described the one-and-a-half-hour meeting with Rubio as a, quote, frank discussion between countries willing to defend their national interests while valuing the transatlantic partnership. While speaking to reporters, Rubio also took aim at Spain's decision not to allow U.S. bases or airspace to be used to attack Iran, leading him to question the larger benefits of NATO allies.
1: In some ways, the denial of those bases actually impeded

0: Now they have returned home with zero savings, risking a lifetime of spiralling debt. But Jahan is grateful.
1: Sometimes we used to feel we wouldn't be able to make it back home. We felt our return was in God's and our parents' hands. We thought if we had their blessings, then we would make it.
0: The two were among thousands of seafarers from India and other nations who are stranded in and around the Strait of Hormuz as the war in Iran disrupts trade along one of the world's busiest ship routes. India ranks among the world's top three suppliers of seafarers, with a workforce of more than 300,000. The attacks on vessels have raised security concerns among seafarers who are unwilling to return to sea.
2: Moving to Lebanon, our colleagues on the ground tell us that the humanitarian situation there remains volatile. Wednesday evening's Israeli strike on Beirut's southern suburbs caused a new wave of displacement of civilians who, as you can imagine, had already been impacted by months of conflict. This was the first attack on Lebanon's capital since the ceasefire announcement of April 17th and its subsequent extension. This is obviously a very alarming development. We're deeply worried also about reports of civilians also being killed in the attack, and that also includes children. We once again call on all parties to exercise maximum restraint, fully respect international law, including international humanitarian law. In the south and Nabatieh, new displacement orders were issued this morning by Israeli authorities for three villages, forcing yet again further displacement of civilians. Overall, more than 1 million human beings remain displaced in Lebanon. This includes 126,000 people hosted in more than 600 collective shelters across the country, while most of the displaced remain outside formal shelters. With the support of the humanitarian notification system, our humanitarian partners continue to assist civilians in conflict-affected areas, as well as hard-to-reach areas. Since March 2nd, 110 humanitarian movements have been facilitated by the UN system, but the deliveries remain constrained due to insecurity, movement restrictions, unexploded ordnance, and damage to civilian infrastructure. Despite the constraints, humanitarian partners have distributed more than 160,000 blankets, some 120,000 mattresses to people in need. They've also delivered more than 100,000 hygiene kits and 50,000 menstrual hygiene kits. In addition, we and our partners have provided more than 3.7 million liters of water bottles and more than 65,000 cubic meters of water through trucking operations. And on the peacekeeping front, UNIFIL peacekeepers are continuing to observe extensive military activities by the Israeli Defense Forces throughout the area of operation. This includes high-density armored movements, large-scale engineering works, and sustained logistical traffic. Peacekeepers also report significant firing incidents and projectile trajectories, most of which appear to originate from Israel Defense Forces position. UN peacekeepers and our positions are being directly affected by the ongoing hostilities. Yesterday, structural damage to outer walls of three buildings inside a UNIFIL position in Al-Baida in Sector West resulted in exchange of fire and Israeli military activities in nearby areas. Separately, yesterday, a fiber optic guided drone carrying a suspected rocket-propelled grenade-type warhead crashed inside a UNIFIL position in Al-Hiniya in Sector West, penetrating the roof of a structure there. The device did not thankfully detonate and caused no further damage. No UNIFIL personnel were injured, and our explosive ordnance disposal team successfully neutralized and disposed of the explosive device. At the UNIFIL position at Atiri in Sector West, peacekeepers also discovered unexploded ordnance, which was safely destroyed on site. Later the same day, UN personnel found another fiber optic cable inside the same position, assessed possibly associated with drone observed in the area earlier. The cable was subsequently removed. Today, a rocket impacted and exploded inside one of our positions in Shama, which hosts the Sector West headquarters. The impact occurred in an outdoor area near the helicopter landing zone. No injuries reported to our peacekeepers. Minor damage was sustained to a vehicle.

0: The rocket is assessed to have been fired by Hezbollah towards the Israeli Defense Forces units operating in the nearby area. Once again, we stress that the safety and the security of our peacekeepers and the inviolability of our UN premises and must be respected at all times by everyone.
1: Russia and Ukraine confirmed they had agreed to a three-day ceasefire that was announced by U.S. President Donald Trump on Friday. In a post on Truth Social, Trump said the ceasefire would run from May 9th to May 11th and that each country would exchange 1,000 prisoners of war. The ceasefire coincides with Victory Day in Russia, a holiday that commemorates the Soviet Union's victory over Nazi Germany in World War II. Ukrainian President Volodymyr Zelensky, writing on Telegram, said the latest ceasefire had been arranged as part of U.S. negotiating efforts to end the more than four-year war and that humanitarian issues remained a key priority. In Ukrainian government video, Zelensky was seen visiting the front line in southeast Ukraine. In another video on Friday, Zelensky accused Russia of violating its own ceasefire, saying Moscow began the day by shelling the front line, adding, quote, "Tomorrow depends on what we hear today." But he said Ukrainian weapons would not target Russia's Red Square on Saturday, when Russia will hold its Victory Day parade. Russia has warned that any attempt by Ukraine to disrupt the parade would trigger a massive missile strike on Kyiv. Both Kyiv and Moscow have accused the other of violating ceasefires declared separately this week.
2: Turkish President Recep Tayyip Erdogan said that Turkey's defense industry has evolved into a globally trusted and sought-after ecosystem, highlighting the country's rapid rise as a major player in defense, aviation, and space technologies. Speaking at Saha 2026, in Istanbul, Erdogan said, Turkey is now among the countries shaping a new era of warfare, driven by advanced, integrated and multi-layered defense systems.
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2: Turkish President Recep Tayyip Erdogan is set to travel to Kazakhstan next week for an official visit and to attend the informal summit of the heads of state of the Organization of Turkic States. Turkey is seen as a strategic partner, and bilateral relations have steadily strengthened over the

0: Past decades through expanding political and economic cooperation, the leaders are expected to hold a new session of the Strategic Cooperation Council and oversee the signing of several agreements aimed at deepening ties between Ankara and Astana. Following the official visit, Erdogan is expected to participate in the informal summit of the heads of state of the Organization of Turkic States on May 15th in the city of Turkestan.
1: Biz ancak Filistin halkının.
0: Officials say that the summit will bring together leaders from 8 Turkic states and is expected to deliver key messages on regional cooperation and the future of the Turkic world.
2: Spain has agreed to receive the luxury cruise ship hit by a hantavirus outbreak that has killed 3 people and infected several others. With nearly 150 people on board from dozens of countries, here is how they will disembark. The MV Hondius is set to arrive in Tenerife on Sunday. Cruise operator Oceanwide Expeditions has said none of the remaining passengers currently display any symptoms. Once they arrive at the port of Granadilla, Spain's head of emergency services, Virginia Barcones, said the evacuees will be moved to the island's main airport, about 10 minutes away.
3: They will arrive at a completely isolated, cordoned-off area. They will board vehicles that are isolated and under guard, and will proceed to a section of the airport that will be completely cordoned off. They will board the aircraft and depart. I am saying this so that the people of the Canary Islands, the men and women living there, can rest assured that there will be absolutely no possibility of contact at any time.
2: The World Health Organization has said the wider threat to the public from the viral outbreak remains low. The Spanish government said it expected to know on Friday which countries would send charter airplanes to Tenerife to evacuate their nationals aboard the ship. The U.S. and Britain have already confirmed they will send planes. Oceanwide said the Philippines had the highest number of people aboard, with 38, followed by 23 from Britain and 17 from the U.S. The 14 Spanish nationals on board the ship will be transferred by plane to a military hospital in Madrid. One of the 3 passengers who died after being thought to have contracted the virus remains on board. The Netherlands will handle the evacuation from Tenerife of the deceased German national, following maritime and health norms. The MV Hondius will continue its journey to the Netherlands. Authorities in the Canaries have said the goal was for the ship to spend as little time as possible in the archipelago. It is yet to be determined where the ship will be disinfected.
4: This week, we've seen a developing investigation into a cluster, a very unusual cluster of cases of a certain type of hantavirus. It's called an Andes virus. It's a hantavirus from South America. And it's the one type of hantavirus that scientists suspect may be able to spread from person to person. For the decades that scientists have known about hantavirus, they've almost always believed that the only way you can get it is from being in contact with the droppings, the dried urine of mice or other rodents. Different viruses have different abilities to spread. Some, like measles, can spread like wildfire. Others are harder to spread. You have to be in very close contact with someone who's very sick, who has a lot of symptoms. This hantavirus, if it's spreading from person to person, seems to be in that latter camp. Health officials say the general public does not need to be worried about hantavirus. It's still rare. This is not the next pandemic. This is not the next epidemic. This is a cluster of cases, a very unusual situation that is not expected to spread its tentacles across the world and across the United States. Investigators are still nailing down exactly what's going on. They're still doing genomic sequencing to understand if there's mutations. They're still looking at the cases and when they happened and what exposures they had. There's still a lot of stuff to be ironed out. It's kind of a turning point in the scientific discussion about whether this is a virus that can spread among people.

0: Despite a ceasefire that was intended to reduce hostilities in the Gaza Strip, renewed violence has once again raised concerns about the stability of the truce after an Israeli strike reportedly targeted a police checkpoint in western Gaza City, killing three Palestinian security personnel and injuring several others. According to a statement issued by the Palestinian Ministry of Interior, the strike hit a security checkpoint operated by police forces in the Ansar area. Officials said three members of the security forces were killed in the attack, while at least one officer was critically wounded. The ministry also reported that a number of civilians who were in the vicinity of the targeted area sustained injuries in the blast, highlighting the continued danger faced by residents living near sites considered sensitive or strategic. Witnesses in the area described scenes of chaos and panic following the strike, with emergency crews rushing to the scene to evacuate the wounded and recover the dead. Medical teams were said to be working under increasingly difficult conditions as hospitals across Gaza continue to struggle with shortages of medicine, fuel, and critical supplies after months of conflict and severe restrictions on humanitarian access. The incident has fueled growing fears that repeated violations and military escalations could undermine the already fragile ceasefire agreement. Since the truce came into effect, sporadic strikes, exchanges of fire, and security incidents have continued to be reported, leaving many residents uncertain whether a broader return to sustained fighting can still be avoided. Humanitarian agencies have repeatedly warned that Gaza remains on the brink of a deeper crisis, with large sections of infrastructure damaged or destroyed, access to clean water and electricity severely limited, and hundreds of thousands of civilians displaced or living in precarious conditions. Any renewed escalation, analysts warn, could further worsen an already catastrophic humanitarian situation. There has been no immediate official response from the Israel Defense Forces regarding the reported strike. Meanwhile, regional and international observers are closely monitoring developments amid renewed calls for restraint, accountability, and urgent diplomatic efforts to prevent further violence. For many in Gaza, the latest attack is a stark reminder that even during periods of ceasefire, peace remains fragile, and the threat of violence continues to cast a long shadow over daily life. In the Gaza Strip, where people are struggling to survive under Israeli attacks and a severe humanitarian crisis, children spend hours every day waiting at water distribution points to meet their families' basic water needs. In the southern city of Khan Yunis, children are carrying jerry cans of water as shortages in essential services and the clean water crisis continue to deepen. As the war enters its third year, many children remain cut off from education and normal daily life. One child, Rawan Al-Bayouk, said they have been unable to attend school because of the war, adding that she spends most of her day carrying water for her family and helping meet basic household needs. Another Palestinian child, Sami Hamad, said he waits in long lines every day just to fill water containers, explaining, "Children now spend their time in water lines and soup kitchens instead of sitting in school classrooms." Usama Abu Zaid said the war has completely changed children's lives, forcing many to take on responsibilities far beyond their age. Muhammad Harb also described access to clean water as a daily and exhausting struggle, saying children are enduring increasingly difficult days under worsening humanitarian conditions. A local resident, Abu Muhammad Abu Twaime, said families are facing severe hardship in securing water. He explained that he is forced to send his children every day to fetch water, noting that the lack of services and harsh living conditions have completely transformed children's daily lives. The Gaza Strip has been under an Israeli blockade since 2007. Due to ongoing attacks, much of the territory's 2.4 million population is facing serious difficulties accessing basic necessities, while hundreds of thousands of people have been displaced. United Nations Humanitarian Coordinator for Somalia, George Conway, stated that the hunger and malnutrition crisis in the country is worsening due to drought, warning that approximately 6.5 million people are expected to face severe hunger. As part of his visit to Somalia, Conway met with government officials, the UN team, and humanitarian aid authorities. Conway noted that he visited different parts of the country to witness the seriousness of the situation firsthand, saying that the hunger and malnutrition crisis caused by drought is becoming increasingly severe. He explained that Somalia has been dealing with the consequences of insufficient rainfall over the past 3 years. While the recent onset of rainfall in some regions is encouraging, he emphasized that it has not yet led to any concrete improvement in the humanitarian situation. Conway stated that around 6.5 million people in the country are facing serious or acute food insecurity, while approximately 2 million people are experiencing emergency levels of hunger and severe food shortages. He also reported that nearly 2 million children are at risk of malnutrition, warning that the humanitarian situation is rapidly deteriorating.
1: This is Travis Lawler. I'm a reporter with the Associated Press here in Tennessee. I'm in Nashville at the state capitol, where the supermajority Republican legislature has just voted to redistrict the city of Memphis, splitting it into three separate districts, diluting the vote of this majority black city. There have been a number of protesters. People have been very, very angry. They disrupted the House and the Senate sessions. People in the galleries, both galleries had to be cleared. They were setting up noisemakers. They were yelling and chanting. State Senator Sherlyn Oliver stood on her desk and unveiled a sign that read "No Jim Crow" or read "Jim Crow 2.0," "No Jim Crow 2.0." And now the protesters have left the Capitol and walked down the steps, and they're listening to Senator London Lamar, another senator from Memphis. And they are vowing to keep fighting, as you can hear.
2: Britain's Labour Party appears to be suffering heavy losses in local elections. Early results on Friday show the depth of voter anger with Prime Minister Keir Starmer and cast doubts over his future. The main beneficiary is the anti-immigration populist Reform Party, which has gained hundreds of council seats. Its leader, Brexit campaigner Nigel Farage, said the results so far represented a historic change in British politics. Labour lost support in traditional strongholds, such as the former industrial regions of central and northern England, along with some parts of London. Starmer says he will not resign.
3: They've sent a message that the change that we promised isn't being delivered in a way they can feel. And also, frankly, they're fed up with years of the status quo. But we were elected to deal with those challenges. And I'm not going to walk away from that and to plunge the country into chaos.
2: The once dominant Labour and Conservative parties were both losing votes to Reform, and at the other end of the political spectrum, the left-wing Green Party. That indicated a continued fracturing of Britain's traditional two-party system into a multi-party democracy. The elections for 136 local councils in England, plus devolved parliaments in Scotland and Wales, are the most significant test of public opinion before the next general election due in 2029.
4: That he said he'd deliver whilst campaigning in 2024. And I think this has left people feeling frustrated. And of course, the Tories aren't doing great either, and I guess people have to look for other avenues in the political landscape. Reform has come up as well. They're promising big things. Not sure how much I agree with in many

0: instances, but I think people just want a different viewpoint, different outlook, and different execution, I guess.
1: I'm horrified that Nigel Farage is making games. I don't think he's a politician. I think he's a businessman who's there to line his own pockets, like a lot of them, not just him. And I'm not really into politics, but it's just horrified me that he's gaining so much.
2: Pretty scary. I think it's not wholly unsurprising based on how everything has been going in the last kind of 6-9 months. But I would definitely, I would have hoped that Labour would have been able to hold out a little bit further. But I think this is just the way things are going, not just in the UK, but like across Europe and obviously in the US as well. So I just only hope that by the time the next general election comes around, we can turn it back to a non-reform element.
3: It's kind of terrifying. I mean, I'm not like, it's just scary. Like, I'm just so aware of reforms and like ideas against like a lot of things I believe in, essentially. Like,
4: rising water levels are beginning to revive Iraq's historic marshes, drawing buffalo herders and fishermen back to areas once abandoned. Years of drought had left large swathes of the southern wetlands cracked and empty. Their change in fortunes was precipitated by heavy winter rainfall that boosted reservoir levels, enabling the government to release growing volumes into the marshes. And as its inhabitants return, they are hoping for more water releases.
5: The livestock are moving through the marshes, vegetation is growing, fish are returning, and everything is improving. Before, we couldn't reach the town and come back. The land was dry, but now it's alive again and things are good, except when there is no water.
4: Iraqi marshland expert Jassim Al-Assadi said part of Iraq's marshes had dried up completely between 2021 and 2025, forcing herders to abandon it. The submergence ratio has increased by more than a quarter on the past 5 years, he says, and it is continuing to improve, with inflows of water from the Tigris and Euphrates rivers.
6: This has positively impacted biodiversity with vast green pastures for buffalo breeders, with the beginning of an abundance of fish in the southern Iraqi marshes, and with strong plant growth that will become reeds, which marsh inhabitants will use to build reed huts.
4: The Water Resources Ministry said Iraq's strategic reserves have increased by about 6 billion cubic meters this year, giving authorities greater flexibility to manage supplies during the summer months. Once stretching more than 3,600 square miles, Iraq's marshes were heavily drained in the 1990s by Saddam Hussein. Many residents left, but since Saddam's overthrow in 2003, parts of the wetlands have been reflooded by the government, and around 250,000 marsh Arabs have gradually returned home.
7: Over one-fifth of the evolutionary history of the world's flowering plants is at risk of extinction. That's according to new research by the Royal Botanic Gardens, Kew, and the Zoological Society of London.
8: So what we've found is that if we think about the tree of life as like a big family tree, where instead of individual people, we've got species as each tip on the tree. What we know is that 21% of that entire tree of life is at risk.
7: The study, published in the Journal of Science, identified nearly 10,000 threatened flowering plant species that represent a disproportionate share of the group's evolutionary history. Dr. Matilda Brown is the study's co-lead.
8: So we know that there are certain species that are particularly weird and wonderful and unique that are also at risk of extinction. That's things like the Titan arum, the corpse flower, this big smelly plant, or Nymphaea thermarum, the tiniest little water lily. But we've never been able to put a number on just how unique and irreplaceable these species are until now.
7: The assessment used something called the EDGE metric, which stands for Evolutionarily Distinct and Globally Endangered. It combines a species' extinction risk with how isolated

0: it is on what the researchers call the tree of life. Species with few close relatives can represent long branches of evolutionary history, meaning their extinction would remove a larger share of unique lineage.
1: So we know that 45% of flowering plants are likely at risk of extinction, but that's kind of different to this idea of 21% of evolutionary history, where species at risk of extinction are like individual leaves on the tree of life. When we're talking about evolutionary history, we're talking about the branches, and we're talking about that tree of life being pruned.
0: The authors said protecting just 5.9% of species ranked by their EDGE score would protect half of all threatened flowering plant evolutionary history.
2: Zirart Bank is with you all around the world.

0: Rising aviation fuel costs linked to the Iran war have triggered widespread cuts to global flight schedules, forcing airlines to scale back operations during the peak summer travel season. Industry data shows that tens of thousands of flights planned between June and September have been canceled as carriers respond to sustained pressure from higher fuel prices. Analysts say that more than 9 million passenger seats have been removed from global schedules as airlines adjust capacity to match rising operating costs. U.S. carriers have been among the hardest hit, with several major airlines making deep cuts across domestic and international routes. Spirit Airlines has been the most severely affected after ceasing operations entirely, leading to the cancellation of its entire flight network. United Airlines, Delta Airlines, and American Airlines have also reduced services significantly, scaling back thousands of flights, combined as fuel expenses weigh on profitability. European airlines are also adjusting their networks, with Lufthansa Group cutting thousands of flights as the aviation sector continues to grapple with sustained energy-driven cost pressures.
1: The U.S. Court of International Trade in New York ruled that temporary tariffs imposed by the Trump administration on imports from around the world in February were unlawful. The federal court's verdict came in favor of businesses that challenged the temporary 10% tariffs, declaring the measure to be invalid as contrary to law. In its verdict, the court found that Trump had misinterpreted the trade law used as the basis for his controversial tariffs. The court ruling blocked the U.S. government and the U.S. Customs and Border Protection from collecting import duties from the plaintiffs and ordered that any tariffs already collected to be refunded. Under the Trade Act of 1974, the court found that the U.S. government had failed to sufficiently demonstrate the fundamental international payments problems. Since February 2026, the U.S. has imposed a 10% tariff on imports, while Trump has threatened to raise that rate to 15%. In February, the Supreme Court ruled that Trump had exceeded his authority with another set of tariffs that he imposed at the beginning of his second presidential term in January 2025.
2: In China's fireworks heartland, workers carefully pack gunpowder by hand under strict safety rules in a region that has produced fireworks for centuries. The industry has been feeling the impact of trade tensions with its biggest export market, the United States. At Chili Fireworks in Hunan Province, production supervisor He Shuishan says U.S. orders had taken a hit.
3: In the past year or so, the orders I've dealt with the most come from France, Italy, the Netherlands, Germany, and the UK. As for the US, orders had dropped a lot due to tariffs.
2: Tariffs that once surged as high as 145% left shipments stranded and forced factories to shift towards other markets. Wilson Lam, U.S. business manager for the Black Scorpion brand, says the impact in April last year was significant.
4: We also got lots of containers held back in the port, in the warehouse also. And we were thinking about all the ways to get it through. But, you know, with that high tariffs, eventually the consumers is going to pay for that.
2: Even so, American demand hasn't disappeared. Shelves are lined with fireworks tailored for U.S. buyers, including boxes featuring Donald Trump and Make America Great Again slogans. With the U.S. marking its 250 years of independence this year, Lam says sales are rebounding.
4: It's a 250th anniversary for the U.S. this year, which is a big day. As we expected, the sales amount is going to go up for like 20 or 30%. That's what we thought about that. And as a matter of fact, it was a lot better than what we have last year. because, you know, plus the tariff thing in April, and the products start to come into the United States. So we are looking for a better sales this year. I think it could be at least 15% more than last year.
2: Still, many exporters are hedging their bets, looking beyond the U.S. to reduce risk. Shandong Fireworks Factory founder Liu Fanguo says the shift has been underway for years.
5: In fact, over all these years, on the export side, we never had any issues before 2016. The Americans had a very strong sense of contractual commitment. But ever since Trump came to power in 2016 and tariffs went up, he made our domestic exporters, both businesses and local governments, do everything they can to shift from exports to the domestic market and to expand into other countries and regions.
2: Despite tensions, Lam says the world's two largest economies remain deeply connected.
4: We can't live without each other, because we are the biggest major trading party in this world, so we can't live without each other. And I am optimistic about all of this.
2: And when the fireworks finally reach their destination, the politics behind them fade, replaced by spectacle. A reminder that even amid trade disputes, demand for celebration still burns bright.
6: Toyota forecast a 20% decline in profit for the current financial year on Friday, as cost and supply uncertainties stemming from the Middle East conflict weigh on earnings even as robust demand for its hybrid models powers sales growth. The world's top-selling automaker expects an operating income of 3.0 trillion yen in the year to March 2027, compared with a result of 3.77 trillion yen in the year just ended. Toyota's outlook for the year was well below the 4.59 trillion yen median forecast in an LSEG poll of 23 analysts. Toyota said the lower outlook reflected limited scope for short-term measures to offset changes in the operating environment, with mid- to long-term steps only partly complete. The automaker said last week its vehicle sales in the Middle East fell sharply in March after shipments to the region were disrupted. The outlook is the first Toyota issued under new CEO Kenta Kon, who assumed his role last month and faces the challenge of steering the automaker through the impact of U.S. President Donald Trump's tariffs.
7: Zirat Bank is with you all around the world.

prepare and show the same level of energy, hunger, and desire that we've shown all season, or more, because, as you said, we are closer and closer, and everything that that we do know is going to matter to win it or not. We talked immediately after the game, and this is great. What a moment. We earn it. We will have time to prepare and get ready.

0: For that final, but now the focus, the attention, the detail, the energy, everything has to be put into West Ham. There is nothing else there, and we made it very clear. I was in a really high emotional state after the game, obviously, because we know what it means to everybody, to the club. You could tell what it means to everybody, to our supporters, players, staff, straight after the game. But you have to believe me, straight after that, my concentration, my focus, my energy was, okay, West Ham, what do we have to do in the mental side, physically, tactically, technically, to prepare in the best possible way to go there and win the game. That's it.
1: Real Madrid fined Federico Valverde and Aurelien Tchouaméni €500,000 each on Friday for their altercation during practice. The hefty fines came a day after a tussle between the midfielders during training, in which Valverde ended up in the hospital with a head injury. The incident led Madrid to open disciplinary proceedings against the players. Valverde said in a post on social media that no punches were thrown and that he hit a table during the encounter, which resulted him to sustain a small cut that required a visit to the hospital. In its official statement, Real Madrid said the disciplinary action was concluded after both players expressed to the club their complete remorse for what happened and apologized to one another. Valverde did not participate in the training, but Tchouaméni was back training with Madrid on Friday, 2 days before they play at Barcelona in El Clásico. Pressure on the Madrid squad is high as, in case of a defeat against their arch rival, Real Madrid will lose their chance in lifting the league trophy this season. In a season marked by turbulence on the pitch and behind the scenes, Al Hilal will have something to celebrate when the campaign concludes, whatever happens as their battle with Al Nassr at the top of the Saudi Pro League goes to the wire. The Blues secured their 12th King Cup title on Friday, ending Al Khaloud's fairy tale run in the competition with a 2-1 victory. They had to come from behind to do so after Al Khaloud took the lead inside 3 minutes. But two goals in a five-minute spell just before halftime gave Al Hilal a narrow lead that proved to be enough for them to lift the cup for the third time in 4 years. Despite being unable to secure the victory, it was a night to remember for Al Khaloud, who sit 12 places below their opponents in the Pro League and were only promoted to the Saudi top flight for the first time in their history in 2024. A year later, they became the first foreign-owned team in Saudi Arabia when American investor Ben Harburg acquired the club. Under his leadership, the side have adopted a community-driven focus that has contributed to the growth that led to the final. Al Khaloud took an early lead through Ramiro Enrique, the Argentine striker firing in from close range in the fourth minute after rounding goalkeeper Yassine Bounou. Al Hilal drew level just before the interval when Nasser al-Dawsari struck in the 42nd minute before Hernandez arrived at the far post moments later to complete the turnaround. Inzaghi's side now return their focus to the Saudi Pro League, where they sit 5 points behind leaders Al Nassr ahead of a meeting between the sides on Tuesday, with Al Hilal holding a game in hand. Al Khaloud, meanwhile, are all but guaranteed to remain in the Pro League for another season, should take immense pride in managing to reach the King Cup final just 2 seasons after promotion, and can start to look ahead to the next stage of their growth.
2: Deterring shots.
1: Victor Wembanyama delivered another masterpiece with 39 points, 15 rebounds, and more game-wrecking defense for the San Antonio Spurs, who took a 2-1 lead in the second-round NBA playoff series with a 115-108 victory over the Minnesota Timberwolves on Friday night. Wembanyama went 13 of 18 from the floor and 10 of 12 from the line, adding 5 blocks and a full night of paint deterrence as the Spurs won their second straight game after dropping the opener at home.
3: In
1: De'Aaron Fox scored 17 points.

0: and Stephon Castle had 13 points and 12 assists with a team-high plus 17 rating. Anthony Edwards had 32 points and 14 rebounds, and Naz Reid added 18 points and 9 rebounds for the Wolves, whose defense kept them alive after a woeful start, but allowed the Spurs to shoot 6 for 10 from three-point range in the pivotal third quarter.
1: For Anthony Edwards.
0: Minnesota will host Game 4 on Sunday night. The series shifts back to San Antonio for Game 5 on Tuesday.
1: It's Doshimu.
0: Jaden McDaniels drew Wembanyama's fifth foul, brought the Wolves within 99-98 on a pair of free throws, but the Spurs never trailed in the second half despite never leading by double digits. Wembanyama didn't flinch despite the foul risk, finishing with 16 points in the fourth quarter. His three-pointer that answered Reed's pushed San Antonio's lead to 6.
2: He's having fun.
0: Reed tried another one near the end of the shot clock on the next possession that hit the rim, and Wembanyama rebounded. Edwards, who showed Minnesota yet again his swift healing ability by returning from a deep bone bruise in his hyperextended left knee after just 1 week to make the start of the series, had 22 points in the first half to help them snap back from an early 18-3 deficit.
1: Screen, Wembanyama three, good!
3: Sponsored by...

0: Every story is part of a bigger picture. 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The defining issues of our age, the decisions that shape debate, every story counts. A fast-changing world told through stories that endure. Events that define economies, societies, and political landscapes. A-News. Perspectives change. Truth remains. 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
1: I'm Sue Doza with your global weather update. Let's start. We begin in Europe, where dark clouds continue to sweep quickly across the region. Bucharest will be cloudy, reaching 25 degrees. Athens has similar weather at 22. Farther west, temperatures continue to drop. Moscow will be rainy at 19 degrees, and London is cloudy at 17. Across the Balkans, winter has firmly set in. Zagreb is partly cloudy at 22 degrees, while Sarajevo is cloudy at 20. It's getting warmer for the Middle East, though. Beirut is partly cloudy at 24 degrees, and Gaza has similar weather at 22. In South Asia, Baku is at 21 degrees, and New Delhi is partly cloudy at 34. Farther east, Shanghai is cloudy at 21, while Jakarta is partly cloudy at 35. Across Africa, Tripoli is partly cloudy at 35 degrees. Cape Town has similar weather at 20. In North America, Mexico City will be rainy at 29 degrees. New York is partly cloudy for today. In South America, Rio de Janeiro is partly cloudy at 34 degrees, while Santiago has similar weather at 17. Across Oceania, Sydney will be partly cloudy and Melbourne is rainy at 16. That's the latest global weather update. 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

Ukraine and Russia confirmed that they had agreed to a U.S. brokered three-day ceasefire that will run from 9 to 11 May. And U.S. President Donald Trump said that he hopes it will be extended. President Recep Tayyip Erdogan said that Turkey's defense industry has evolved into a globally trusted and sought-after ecosystem, highlighting the country's rapid rise as a major player in defense.

0: U.S. Secretary of State Marco Rubio questioned why some U.S. allies are not backing Washington's efforts against Iran and to reopen the Strait of Hormuz.
1: U.S. Secretary of State Marco Rubio on Friday questioned why allies, including Italy, were not backing Washington's efforts to confront Iran and reopen the Strait of Hormuz.
2: Everybody says Iran is a threat. Everybody says that Iran can't have a nuclear weapon. Okay, but you got to do something about it. The president's trying to do something about it. And I don't understand why anybody would not be supportive of that.
1: His remarks came after a meeting with Italy's Prime Minister Giorgia Meloni in Rome.
2: Is the world going to accept that Iran now controls an international waterway? If the answer is no, we don't think Iran should be able to control the Straits of Hormuz, then the next question is going to be for everyone, but what are you going to do about it?
3: Mr. Secretary, good to see you. Good morning.
1: Rubio was wrapping up a two-day trip aimed at easing ties with Pope Leo after attacks on the pontiff by President Donald Trump. He also sought to address Trump's frustration over Italy's refusal to support the U.S.-Israeli war on Iran after Tehran effectively shut the Strait of Hormuz after it was attacked on February 28th. Meloni later described the one-and-a-half-hour meeting with Rubio as a, quote, frank discussion between countries willing to defend their national interests while valuing the transatlantic partnership. While speaking to reporters, Rubio also took aim at Spain's decision not to allow U.S. bases or airspace to be used to attack Iran, leading him to question the larger benefits of NATO allies.
2: In some ways, the denial of those bases actually impeded the mission, not severely, but had a cost and, in fact, even created some unnecessary dangers.
1: Rubio also said the U.S. expected an Iranian response to its latest proposal to end the war soon.
0: The UAE reported

0: shipping route.
1: Reuters footage showed on Friday vessels around the Strait of Hormuz, as seen from Oman's Musandam. U.S. ally, the United Arab Emirates, said its air defenses were engaging missile and drone threats from Iran early on Friday in a further test of the shaky, month-long ceasefire between the U.S. and Iran. There were few details immediately available about the latest attack on the UAE, which came a day after the U.S. and Iran exchanged fire around the Strait of Hormuz, and as Washington awaited a response from Tehran to its proposal to end the conflict. Iran has often targeted the UAE and other Gulf countries that host U.S. bases since the war began on February 28th. U.S. President Donald Trump said on Thursday three U.S. Navy destroyers were attacked as they moved through the strait, a conduit for around a fifth of the world's oil and liquefied natural gas flows that Iran has all but closed since the conflict started. Trump later told reporters the ceasefire was still in effect and sought to play down the exchange.
0: The United Nations says the humanitarian situation remains volatile in Lebanon. Wednesday evening's Israeli strike on Beirut's southern suburbs caused a new wave of displacements of civilians who, as you can imagine, had already been impacted by months of conflict.
2: Moving to Lebanon, our colleagues on the ground tell us that the humanitarian situation there remains volatile. Wednesday evening's Israeli strike on Beirut's southern suburbs caused a new wave of displacement of civilians who, as you can imagine, had already been impacted by months of conflict. This was the first attack on Lebanon's capital since the ceasefire announcement of April 17th and its subsequent extension. This is obviously a very alarming development. We're deeply worried also about reports of civilians also being killed in the attack, and that also includes children. We once again call on all parties to exercise maximum restraint, fully respect international law, including international humanitarian law. In the south and Nabatieh, new displacement orders were issued this morning by Israeli authorities for three villages, forcing yet again further displacement of civilians. Overall, more than 1 million human beings remain displaced in Lebanon. This includes 126,000 people hosted in more than 600 collective shelters across the country, while most of the displaced remain outside formal shelters. With the support of the humanitarian notification system, our humanitarian partners continue to assist civilians in conflict-affected areas, as well as hard-to-reach areas. Since March 2nd, 110 humanitarian movements have been facilitated by the UN system, but the deliveries remain constrained due to insecurity, movement restrictions, unexploded ordnance, and damage to civilian infrastructure. Despite the constraints, humanitarian partners have distributed more than 160,000 blankets, some 120,000 mattresses to people in need. They've also delivered more than 100,000 hygiene kits and 50,000 menstrual hygiene kits. In addition, we and our partners have provided more than 3.7 million liters of water bottles and more than 65,000 cubic meters of water through trucking operations. And on the peacekeeping front, UNIFIL peacekeepers are continuing to observe extensive military activities by the Israeli Defense Forces throughout the area of operation. This includes high-density armored movements, large-scale engineering works, and sustained logistical traffic. Peacekeepers also report significant firing incidents and projectile trajectories, most of which appear to originate from Israel Defense Forces' position. UN peacekeepers and our positions are being directly affected by the ongoing hostilities. Yesterday, structural damage to outer walls of three buildings inside a UNIFIL position in Al Baida in Sector West resulted in exchange of fire and Israeli military activities in nearby areas. Separately, yesterday, a fiber-optic guided drone carrying a suspected rocket-propelled grenade-type warhead crashed inside a UNIFIL position in Al-Hiniya in Sector West, penetrating the roof of a structure there. The device did not thankfully detonate and caused no further damage. No UNIFIL personnel were injured, and our explosive ordnance disposal team successfully neutralized and disposed of the explosive device.

0: excuse me, at the UNIFIL position at Tiri in Sector West. Peacekeepers also discovered unexploded ordnance, which was safely destroyed on site. Later the same day, UN personnel found another fiber optic cable inside the same position, assessed possibly associated with drone observed in the area earlier. The cable was subsequently removed. Today, a rocket impacted and exploded inside one of our positions in Shama, which hosts the Sector West headquarters. The impact occurred in an outdoor area near the helicopter landing zone. No injuries reported to our peacekeepers. Minor damage was sustained to a vehicle. The rocket is assessed to have been fired by Hezbollah towards the Israeli Defense Forces units operating in the nearby area. Once again, we stress that the safety and the security of our peacekeepers and the inviolability of our UN premises and must be respected at all times by everyone.
1: Ukraine and Russia confirmed a three-day ceasefire announced by U.S. President Donald Trump alongside a planned prisoner swap.
2: Russia and Ukraine confirmed they had agreed to a three-day ceasefire that was announced by U.S. President Donald Trump on Friday. In a post on Truth Social, Trump said the ceasefire would run from May 9th to May 11th and that each country would exchange 1,000 prisoners of war. The ceasefire coincides with Victory Day in Russia, a holiday that commemorates the Soviet Union's victory over Nazi Germany in World War II. Ukrainian President Volodymyr Zelensky, writing on Telegram, said the latest ceasefire had been arranged as part of U.S. negotiating efforts to end the more than four-year war and that humanitarian issues remained a key priority. In Ukrainian government video, Zelensky was seen visiting the front line in southeast Ukraine. In another video on Friday, Zelensky accused Russia of violating its own ceasefire, saying Moscow began the day by shelling the front line, adding, quote, "Tomorrow depends on what we hear today." But he said Ukrainian weapons would not target Russia's Red Square on Saturday, when Russia will hold its Victory Day parade. Russia has warned that any attempt by Ukraine to disrupt the parade would trigger a massive missile strike on Kyiv. Both Kyiv and Moscow have accused the other of violating ceasefires declared separately this week.
1: Turkish President Recep Tayyip Erdogan said that Turkey's defense industry has become a globally trusted ecosystem as the country expands its role in advanced defense, aviation, and space technologies.
3: Turkish President Recep Tayyip Erdogan said that Turkey's defense industry has evolved into a globally trusted and sought-after ecosystem, highlighting the country's rapid rise as a major player in defense, aviation, and space technologies. Speaking at Saha 2026, in Istanbul, Erdogan said, Turkey is now among the countries shaping a new era of warfare, driven by advanced, integrated and multi-layered defense systems.
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3: The president also said that there will be no turning back from the terror-free Turkey initiative, describing the process as a historic strategy aimed at permanently eliminating terrorism and strengthening national unity.
4: Terörsüz Türkiye süreci Türkiye'yi ve komşu ülkeleri iç cepheleriyle birlikte güçlendirerek huzurlu, güvenli, müreffeh ve barışın egemen olduğu bir geleceğin inşasını hedefleyen büyük bir vizyonun adıdır. Terörsüz
1: Türkiye. Turkish President Recep Tayyip Erdogan is set to visit Kazakhstan next week for official talks and the informal summit of the Organization of Turkic States.
3: Turkish President Recep Tayyip Erdogan is set to travel to Kazakhstan next week for an official visit and to attend the informal summit of the heads of state of the Organization of Turkic States. Turkey is seen as a strategic partner, and bilateral relations have steadily strengthened over the past decades through expanding political and economic cooperation. The leaders are expected to hold a new session of the Strategic Cooperation Council and oversee the signing of several agreements aimed at deepening ties between Ankara and Astana. Following the official visit, Erdogan is expected to participate in the informal summit of the heads of state of the Organization of Turkic States on May 15th in the city of Turkestan.
4: Biz ancak Filistin halkının.
3: Officials say that the summit will bring together leaders from eight Turkic states and is expected to deliver key messages on regional cooperation and the future of the Turkic world.
1: A marathon returned to central Gaza on Friday as hundreds of Palestinians took part in a symbolic race marking a rare public event after years of war disruption.
3: A marathon returned to central Gaza on Friday as Palestinians gathered for the 10th edition of the Palestine International Marathon, marking a rare public sporting event after a two-year pause caused by war. Organizers said that around 1,900 participants took part in the race, which symbolically resumed despite the widespread destruction and ongoing humanitarian challenges in the enclave.
5: أهمية الماراثون بالمشاركة الأعداد الكبيرة فيه تقترب حوالي 1900 مشارك مقسمة على النحو التالي من أطفال وعائلات وسيدات ورجال وأيضا الأشخاص ذوي الإعاقة. رسالتنا اليوم أن أطفالنا في قطاع غزة حقهم في الحياة وحقهم في الأمل. أطفالنا في قطاع غزة مكانهم الطبيعي الميادين الرياضية وليس القبور الجماعية والثلاجات الموتى.
3: The event included runners with disabilities and amputees, many of whom were injured during the war, highlighting both resilience and the long-term human cost of the war.
6: كنت لاعب كرة قدم قبل الإصابة. الحمد لله يعني إجت الإصابة بس الحمد لله برضو وقفتش الحلم. لعبت كرة مع فريق غزة الإرادة وجاي اليوم يعني أشارك أجرب تجربة اللي أول مرة أشارك في ماراثون بالعكاكيز يعني بدون مش سالمين بالعكاكيز.
3: The marathon was held simultaneously with a parallel race in the West Bank city of Bethlehem, linking Palestinian runners across different territories. The event was widely seen as a symbolic attempt to restore civic life and endurance in the face of prolonged war and displacement.
1: Children in the Gaza Strip are spending hours queuing for water each day as war, displacement, and a deepening humanitarian crisis strip them of school and normal life.
7: In the Gaza Strip, where people are struggling to survive under Israeli attacks and a severe humanitarian crisis, children spend hours every day waiting at water distribution points to meet their families' basic water needs. In the southern city of Khan Yunis, children are carrying jerry cans of water as shortages in essential services and the clean water crisis continue to deepen. As the war enters its third year, many children remain cut off from education and normal daily life. One child, Rawan Al-Bayouk, said they have been unable to attend school because of the war, adding that she spends most of her day carrying water for her family and helping meet basic household needs. Another Palestinian child, Sami Hamad, said he waits in long lines every day just to fill water containers, explaining, "Children now spend their time in water lines and soup kitchens instead of sitting in school classrooms." Usama Abu Zaid said the war has completely changed children's lives, forcing many to take on responsibilities far beyond their age. Mohammed Harb also described access to clean water as a daily and exhausting struggle, saying children are enduring increasingly difficult days under worsening humanitarian conditions. A local resident, Abu Muhammad Abu Twaime, said families are facing severe hardship in securing water. He explained that he is forced to send his children every day to fetch water, noting that the lack of services and harsh living conditions have completely transformed children's daily lives. The Gaza Strip has been under an Israeli blockade since 2007. Due to ongoing attacks, much of the territory's 2.4 million population is facing serious difficulties accessing basic necessities, while hundreds of thousands of people have been displaced.
8: Ziraat Bank is with you all around the world.

0: The latest stats released by official Turkish Statistical Institute showed a 1.1% decrease in the country's industrial production rate for March 2026 in comparison with last year's stats.
1: Turkey's industrial production decreased 1.1% year-on-year in March as manufacturing and mining output weakened, official data showed Friday. The industrial production index also fell 0.8% on a monthly basis, according to the Turkish Statistical Institute. When the subsectors of industry were examined, the mining and quarrying index posted the sharpest annual decline, falling 5.6% in March compared with the same month last year. The manufacturing index, which carries the largest weight in the industrial production index, decreased 1.3% year-on-year. The electricity, gas, steam, and air conditioning supply index, however, rose 5.8% annually, partially limiting the overall decline in industrial output. On a monthly basis, mining and quarrying output fell 1.6% in March, while manufacturing production decreased 1.1% compared with the previous month. The electricity, gas, steam, and air conditioning supply index increased 3.9% month on month.
0: Rising aviation fuel costs linked to the Iran war are forcing airlines worldwide to cut summer flight schedules as higher operating expenses disrupt global travel capacity.
2: Rising aviation fuel costs linked to the Iran war have triggered widespread cuts to global flight schedules, forcing airlines to scale back operations during the peak summer travel season. Industry data shows that tens of thousands of flights planned between June and September have been canceled as carriers respond to sustained pressure from higher fuel prices. Analysts say that more than 9 million passenger seats have been removed from global schedules as airlines adjust capacity to match rising operating costs. U.S. carriers have been among the hardest hit, with several major airlines making deep cuts across domestic and international routes. Spirit Airlines has been the most severely affected after ceasing operations entirely, leading to the cancellation of its entire flight network. United Airlines, Delta Airlines, and American Airlines have also reduced services significantly, scaling back thousands of flights, combined as fuel expenses weigh on profitability. European airlines are also adjusting their networks, with Lufthansa Group cutting thousands of flights as the aviation sector continues to grapple with sustained energy-driven cost pressures.
0: Chinese trade surplus widened relatively in the month of April compared to the previous month, while global trade disruptions continue to pose a risk to the country.
1: China's export growth gathered pace in April as factories raced to meet a wave of overseas orders from buyers seeking to stockpile components amid fears the Iran war could push global input costs even higher. Exports expanded 14.1% from a year earlier in U.S. dollar value terms, outpacing the 2.5% gain in March and a 7.9% rise tipped by economists. Chinese exporters have so far weathered the fallout from the Middle East conflict, buoyed by overseas buyers scrambling to secure supplies, but economists warn that the longer the war drags on and energy prices rise, the greater the risk that external demand fades away, leaving sluggish domestic consumption unable to plug the gap. New export orders rose to their highest level in 2 years. Separate factory activity data for April showed last month. Boosted China's trade surplus last month to $84.8 billion from $51.13 billion in March. U.S. President Donald Trump is expected to visit China next week for a meeting with Chinese President Xi Jinping, a trip that could yield gains on farm trade and airplane parts, but is unlikely to soften deep strategic rifts, especially over Taiwan.
0: Fireworks producers in China's Hunan province are adapting to shifting global trade conditions as U.S. tariffs and market uncertainty reshape export flows in the industry's traditional supply chain.
3: In China's fireworks heartland, workers carefully pack gunpowder by hand under strict safety rules in a region that has produced fireworks for centuries. The industry has been feeling the impact of trade tensions with its biggest export market, the United States. At Chili Fireworks in Hunan Province, production supervisor He Shui-shun says U.S. orders had taken a hit.
4: In the past year or so, the orders I've dealt with the most come from France, Italy, the Netherlands, Germany, and the UK. As for the U.S., orders had dropped a lot due to tariffs.
3: Tariffs that once surged as high as 145% left shipments stranded and forced factories to shift towards other markets. Wilson Lam, U.S. business manager for the Black Scorpion brand, says the impact in April last year was significant.
5: We also got lots of containers held back in the port, also in the warehouse also. We were thinking about all the ways to get it through, but, you know, with that high tariffs, eventually the consumers is going to pay for that.
3: Even so, American demand hasn't disappeared. Shelves are lined with fireworks tailored for U.S. buyers, including boxes featuring Donald Trump and Make America Great Again slogans. With the U.S. marking its 250 years of independence this year, Lam says sales are rebounding.
5: It's a 250th anniversary for the U.S. this year, which is a big day. As we expected, the sales amount is going to go up for like 20 or 30%. That's what we thought about that. And as a matter of fact, it was a lot better than what we had last year because, you know, plus the tariff thing in April and the products start to come into the United States. So we are looking for a better sales this year. I think it could be at least 15% more than last year.
3: Still, many exporters are hedging their bets, looking beyond the U.S. to reduce risk. Shandong Fireworks Factory founder Liu Fangguo says the shift has been underway for years.
6: In fact, over all these years, on the export side, we never had any issues before 2016. The Americans had a very strong sense of contractual commitment. But ever since Trump came to power in 2016 and tariffs went up, he made our domestic exporters, both businesses and local governments, do everything they can to shift from exports to the domestic market and to expand into other countries and regions.
3: Despite tensions, Lam says the world's two largest economies remain deeply connected.
5: We can't live without each other, because we are the biggest major trading party in this world. So we can't live without each other. And I'm optimistic about all of this.
3: And when the fireworks finally reach their destination, the politics behind them fade, replaced by spectacle. A reminder that even amid trade disputes, demand for celebration still burns bright.
7: Ziraat Bank is with you all around the world.

0: Spain is preparing to receive the hantavirus-hit cruise ship MV Hondius as authorities move to evacuate nearly 150 people on board under strict health controls.
1: Spain has agreed to receive the luxury cruise ship hit by a hantavirus outbreak that has killed three people and infected several others. With nearly 150 people on board from dozens of countries, here is how they will disembark. The MV Hondius is set to arrive in Tenerife on Sunday. Cruise operator Oceanwide Expeditions has said none of the remaining passengers currently display any symptoms. Once they arrive at the port of Granadilla, Spain's head of emergency services, Virginia Barcones, said the evacuees will be moved to the island's main airport, about 10 minutes away.
2: They will arrive at a completely isolated, cordoned-off area. They will board vehicles that are isolated and under guard, and will proceed to a section of the airport that will be completely cordoned off. They will board the aircraft and depart. I am saying this so that the people of the Canary Islands, the men and women living there, can rest assured that there will be absolutely no possibility of contact at any time.
1: The World Health Organization has said the wider threat to the public from the viral outbreak remains low. The Spanish government said it expected to know on Friday which countries would send charter airplanes to Tenerife to evacuate their nationals aboard the ship. The U.S. and Britain have already confirmed they will send planes. Oceanwide said the Philippines had the highest number of people aboard, with 38, followed by 23 from Britain and 17 from the U.S. The 14 Spanish nationals on board the ship will be transferred by plane to a military hospital in Madrid. One of the three passengers who died after being thought to have contracted the virus remains on board. The Netherlands will handle the evacuation from Tenerife of the deceased German national, following maritime and health norms. The MV Hondius will continue its journey to the Netherlands.

0: Authorities in the Canaries have said the goal was for the ship to spend as little time as possible in the archipelago. It is yet to be determined where the ship will be disinfected.
1: Health officials are investigating a rare cluster of hantavirus cases in South America as scientists examine whether the Andes virus may have spread between people.
2: This week, we've seen a developing investigation into a cluster, a very unusual cluster of cases of a certain type of hantavirus. It's called an Andes virus. It's a hantavirus from South America. And it's the one type of hantavirus that scientists suspect may be able to spread from person to person. For the decades that scientists have known about hantavirus, they've almost always believed that the only way you can get it is from being in contact with the droppings, the dried urine of mice or other rodents. Different viruses have different abilities to spread. Some, like measles, can spread like wildfire. Others are harder to spread. You have to be in very close contact with someone who's very sick, who has a lot of symptoms. This hantavirus, if it's spreading from person to person, seems to be in that latter camp. Health officials say the general public does not need to be worried about hantavirus. It's still rare. This is not the next pandemic. This is not the next epidemic. This is a cluster of cases, a very unusual situation that is not expected to spread its tentacles across the world and across the United States. Investigators are still nailing down exactly what's going on. They're still doing genomic sequencing to understand if there's mutations. They're still looking at the cases and when they happened and what exposures they had. There's still a lot of stuff to be ironed out. It's kind of a turning point in the scientific discussion about whether this is a virus that can spread among people.
1: Somalia is facing a deepening hunger crisis as drought drives 6.5 million people towards severe food shortages, with millions of children at risk of malnutrition.
3: United Nations Humanitarian Coordinator for Somalia, George Conway, stated that the hunger and malnutrition crisis in the country is worsening due to drought, warning that approximately 6.5 million people are expected to face severe hunger. As part of his visit to Somalia, Conway met with government officials, the UN team, and humanitarian aid authorities. Conway noted that he visited different parts of the country to witness the seriousness of the situation firsthand, saying that the hunger and malnutrition crisis caused by drought is becoming increasingly severe. He explained that Somalia has been dealing with the consequences of insufficient rainfall over the past 3 years. While the recent onset of rainfall in some regions is encouraging, he emphasized that it has not yet led to any concrete improvement in the humanitarian situation. Conway stated that around 6.5 million people in the country are facing serious or acute food insecurity, while approximately 2 million people are experiencing emergency levels of hunger and severe food shortages. He also reported that nearly 2 million children are at risk of malnutrition, warning that the humanitarian situation is rapidly deteriorating.
1: Virginia's Supreme Court has struck down a Democratic-backed congressional map, reshaping the wider battle over U.S. redistricting ahead of upcoming elections.
4: Virginia's top court on Friday threw out a new electoral map that was crafted by Democrats to flip four Republican-held seats in the U.S. House of Representatives. The map was approved by voters in April. But in a 4-3 decision, the Virginia Supreme Court found that Democratic lawmakers had not followed proper procedure last year when they rushed to approve the referendum, making sure it happened before the November midterm elections. The ruling in favor of a Republican challenge gives President Donald Trump's party a major legal victory. Republicans now hold a clear advantage in the national redistricting fight that began last year when Trump pushed Texas Republicans to rip up their electoral map and draw new district lines. That effort targeted five Democratic U.S. House incumbents. After Texas, California Democrats reconfigured their state.

0: states districts, targeting five Republican incumbents. Then, last week, the U.S. Supreme Court's conservative majority stripped a key provision of the Voting Rights Act, opening the door for Republican-led southern states, such as Louisiana, to dismantle majority Black and majority Latino districts, which tend to vote for Democratic candidates. Baton Rouge resident Arian Davidson told Reuters everyone's vote should count.
1: Black people are also a part of this community, and having a voice as well is important. So it's important for each and everybody, no matter the race, no matter who they are, to have a voice and to be able to vote.
0: Louisiana, Alabama, Tennessee, and South Carolina have taken steps toward drawing their new maps in time for the November elections. Demonstrators flooded the Tennessee State Capitol building on Thursday after approval of a new congressional map dismantling a majority Black U.S. House district centered on Memphis. With Virginia's map now invalidated, Republicans could eventually end up with an advantage in 10 House seats or more nationwide, depending on the outcome of efforts in southern states.
2: Tennessee Republicans have approved a new U.S. House map that dismantles a majority Black district in Memphis, escalating a nationwide redistricting fight following a recent Supreme Court ruling on voting rights protections.
3: This is Travis Lawler. I'm a reporter with the Associated Press here in Tennessee. I'm in Nashville at the state capitol, where the supermajority Republican legislature has just voted to redistrict the city of Memphis, splitting it into three separate districts, diluting the vote of this majority Black city. There have been a number of protesters. People are very, very angry. They disrupted the House and the Senate sessions. People in the galleries, both galleries had to be cleared. They were setting up noisemakers. They were yelling and chanting. State Senator Sherrilyn Oliver stood on her desk and unveiled a sign that read "No Jim Crow" or read "Jim Crow 2.0." No Jim Crow 2.0. And now the protesters have left the Capitol and walked down the steps, and they're listening to Senator London Lamar, another senator from Memphis. And they are vowing to keep fighting, as you can hear.
2: Britain's Labour Party is facing heavy losses in local elections as early results show strong gains for the anti-immigration reform UK, raising pressure on Prime Minister Keir Starmer.
4: Britain's Labour Party appears to be suffering heavy losses in local elections. Early results on Friday show the depth of voter anger with Prime Minister Keir Starmer and cast doubts over his future. The main beneficiary is the anti-immigration populist Reform Party, which has gained hundreds of council seats. Its leader, Brexit campaigner Nigel Farage, said the results so far represented a historic change in British politics. Labour lost support in traditional strongholds, such as the former industrial regions of central and northern England, along with some parts of London. Starmer says he will not resign.
5: They've sent a message that the change that we promised isn't being delivered in a way they can feel. And also, frankly, they're fed up with years of the status quo. But we were elected to deal with those challenges. And I'm not going to walk away from that and to plunge the country into chaos.
4: The once dominant Labour and Conservative parties were both losing votes to Reform and, at the other end of the political spectrum, the left-wing Green Party. That indicated a continued fracturing of Britain's traditional two-party system into a multi-party democracy. The elections for 136 local councils in England, plus devolved parliaments in Scotland and Wales, are the most significant test of public opinion before the next general election due in 2029.
2: New research from the Royal Botanic Gardens, Kew and Zoological Society of London warns that over one-fifth of the evolutionary history of the world's flowering plants is now at risk of extinction.
6: Over one-fifth of the evolutionary history of the world's flowering plants is at risk of extinction. That's according to new research by the Royal Botanic Gardens, Kew, and the Zoological Society of London.
7: So what we've found is that if we think about the tree of life as like a big family tree, where instead of individual people, we've got species as each tip on the

0: tree. What we know is that 21% of that entire tree of life is at risk.
1: The study, published in the Journal of Science, identified nearly 10,000 threatened flowering plant species that represent a disproportionate share of the group's evolutionary history. Dr. Matilda Brown is the study's co-lead.
0: So we know that there are certain species that are particularly weird and wonderful and unique that are also at risk of extinction. That's things like the Titan arum, the corpse flower, this big smelly plant, or Nymphaea thermarum, the tiniest little water lily. But we've never been able to put a number on just how unique and irreplaceable these species are until now.
1: The assessment used something called the EDGE metric, which stands for Evolutionarily Distinct and Globally Endangered. It combines a species' extinction risk with how isolated it is on what the researchers call the tree of life. Species with few close relatives can represent long branches of evolutionary history, meaning their extinction would remove a larger share of unique lineage.
0: So we know that 45% of flowering plants are likely at risk of extinction, but that's kind of different to this idea of 21% of evolutionary history, where species at risk of extinction are like individual leaves on the tree of life. When we're talking about evolutionary history, we're talking about the branches, and we're talking about that tree of life being pruned.
1: The authors said protecting just 5.9% of species ranked by their EDGE score would protect half of all threatened flowering plant evolutionary history.

0: stay present, live the moment, prepare, and show the same level of energy, hunger, and desire that we've shown all season, or more, because, as you said, we are closer and closer, and everything that that we do know is going to matter to win it or not. We talked immediately after the game, and this is great. What a moment. We earn it. We will have time to prepare and get ready for that final. But now, the focus, the attention, the detail, the energy, everything has to be put into West Ham. There is nothing else there, and we made it very clear. I was in a really high emotional state after the game, obviously, because we know what it means to everybody, to the club. You could tell what it means to everybody, to our supporters, players, staff, straight after the game. But you have to believe me, straight after that, my concentration, my focus, my energy was, okay, West Ham, what do we have to do in the mental side, physically, tactically, technically, to prepare in the best possible way to go there and win the game. That's it.
1: Real Madrid fined Federico Valverde and Aurelien Tchouaméni €500,000 each on Friday for their altercation during practice. The hefty fines came a day after a tussle between the midfielders during training, in which Valverde ended up in the hospital with a head injury. The incident led Madrid to open disciplinary proceedings against the players. Valverde said in a post on social media that no punches were thrown and that he hit a table during the encounter, which resulted him to sustain a small cut that required a visit to the hospital. In its official statement, Real Madrid said the disciplinary action was concluded after both players expressed to the club their complete remorse for what happened and apologized to one another. Valverde did not participate in the training, but Tchouaméni was back training with Madrid on Friday, 2 days before they play at Barcelona in El Clásico. Pressure on the Madrid squad is high as, in case of a defeat against their arch rival, Real Madrid will lose their chance in lifting the league trophy this season. A season marked by turbulence on the pitch and behind the scenes, Al Hilal will have something to celebrate when the campaign concludes, whatever happens as their battle with Al Nassr at the top.

0: Top of the Saudi Pro League goes to the wire. The Blues secured their 12th King Cup title on Friday, ending Al Khaloud's fairy tale run in the competition with a 2-1 victory. They had to come from behind to do so after Al Khaloud took the lead inside 3 minutes. But two goals in a 5-minute spell just before halftime gave Al Hilal a narrow lead that proved to be enough for them to lift the cup for the third time in 4 years. Despite being unable to secure the victory, it was a night to remember for Al Khaloud, who sit 12 places below their opponents in the Pro League and were only promoted to the Saudi top flight for the first time in their history in 2024. A year later, they became the first foreign-owned team in Saudi Arabia when American investor Ben Harburg acquired the club. Under his leadership, the side have adopted a community-driven focus that has contributed to the growth that led to the final. Al Khaloud took an early lead through Ramiro Enrique, the Argentine striker firing in from close range in the 4th minute after rounding goalkeeper Yassine Bounou. Al Hilal drew level just before the interval when Nasser Al-Dawsari struck in the 42nd minute before Hernandez arrived at the far post moments later to complete the turnaround. Inzaghi's side now return their focus to the Saudi Pro League, where they sit 5 points behind leaders Al Nasser ahead of a meeting between the sides on Tuesday, with Al Hilal holding a game in hand. Al Khaloud, meanwhile, are all but guaranteed to remain in the Pro League for another season, should take immense pride in managing to reach the King Cup final just 2 seasons after promotion, and can start to look ahead to the next stage of their growth.
1: Deterring shots.
0: Victor Wembanyama delivered another masterpiece with 39 points, 15 rebounds, and more game-wrecking defense for the San Antonio Spurs, who took a 2-1 lead in the second-round NBA playoff series with a 115-108 victory over the Minnesota Timberwolves on Friday night. Wembanyama went 13 of 18 from the floor and 10 of 12 from the line, adding 5 blocks and a full night of paint deterrence as the Spurs won their second straight game after dropping the opener at home. De'Aaron Fox scored 17 points and Stephon Castle had 13 points and 12 assists with a team-high plus 17 rating. Anthony Edwards had 32 points and 14 rebounds, and Naz Reid added 18 points and 9 rebounds for the Wolves, whose defense kept them alive after a woeful start, but allowed the Spurs to shoot 6 for 10 from three-point range in the pivotal third quarter.
2: For Anthony Edwards.
0: Minnesota will host Game 4 on Sunday night. The series shifts back to San Antonio for Game 5 on Tuesday.
2: It's Doshumu.
0: Jaden McDaniels drew Wembanyama's 5th foul, brought the Wolves within 99-98 on pair of free throws, but the Spurs never trailed in the second half despite never leading by double digits. Wembanyama didn't flinch despite the foul risk, finishing with 16 points in the fourth quarter. His 3-pointer that answered Reed's pushed San Antonio's lead to 6.
3: He's having fun.
0: Reed tried another one near the end of the shot clock on the next possession that hit the rim, and Wembanyama rebounded. Edwards, who showed Minnesota yet again his swift healing ability by returning from a deep bone bruise in his hyperextended left knee after just 1 week to make the start of the series, had 22 points in the first half to help them snap back from an early 18-3 deficit.
2: Screen, Wembanyama 3, good!
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sponsored by Halkbank. Every story is part of a bigger picture. This is a global conversation, live and unfiltered. The defining issues of our age, the decisions that shape debate, every story counts. A fast-changing world told through stories that endure, events that define economies, societies, and political landscapes. Eight News. Perspectives change, truth remains. 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

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Invisible threats abound at every turn. But humanity soldiers on, working tirelessly to emerge from darkness into light.

leading the way, A-News is here to guide you, shining a light on the latest developments. Clear and undiluted, bringing you the facts through thick and thin. A-News. Perspectives change. Truth remains.

onwards, and I would like to come to our context. I would like to describe the point of view.

Greetings, I'm Jamila Nashida, and you're watching A-News, NewsHour, live from Istanbul. Let's take a look at our top stories. Renewed exchanges between the United States and Iran are straining a fragile ceasefire as diplomacy struggles to gain momentum in the Gulf conflict. Ukraine and Russia confirmed that they had agreed to a U.S.-brokered three-day ceasefire that will run from 9 to 11 May. And U.S. President Donald Trump said that he hopes it will be extended. Turkish President Recep Tayyip Erdogan said that Turkey's defense industry has evolved into a globally trusted and sought-after ecosystem, highlighting the country's rapid rise as a major player.

0: U.S. Secretary of State Marco Rubio questioned why some U.S. allies are not backing Washington's efforts against Iran and to reopen the Strait of Hormuz.
1: U.S. Secretary of State Marco Rubio on Friday questioned why allies, including Italy, were not backing Washington's efforts to confront Iran and reopen the Strait of Hormuz.
2: Everybody says Iran is a threat. Everybody says that Iran can't have a nuclear weapon. Okay, but you got to do something about it. The president's trying to do something about it. And I don't understand why anybody would not be supportive of that.
1: His remarks came after a meeting with Italy's Prime Minister Giorgia Meloni in Rome.
2: Is the world going to accept that Iran now controls an international waterway? If the answer is no, we don't think Iran should be able to control the Straits of Hormuz, then the next question is going to be for everyone, but what are you going to do about it?
3: Mr. Secretary, great to see you. Good morning.
1: Rubio was wrapping up a two-day trip aimed at easing ties with Pope Leo after attacks on the pontiff by President Donald Trump. He also sought to address Trump's frustration over Italy's refusal to support the U.S.-Israeli war on Iran, after Tehran effectively shut the Strait of Hormuz after it was attacked on February 28th. Meloni later described the one-and-a-half-hour meeting with Rubio as a, quote, frank discussion between countries willing to defend their national interests while valuing the transatlantic partnership. While speaking to reporters, Rubio also took aim at Spain's decision not to allow U.S. bases or airspace to be used to attack Iran, leading him to question the larger benefits of NATO allies.
2: In some ways, the denial of those bases actually impeded the mission, not severely, but had a cost and, in fact, even created some unnecessary dangers.
1: Rubio also said the U.S. expected an Iranian response to its latest proposal to end the war soon.
0: The UAE reported missile and drone threats from Iran near the Strait of Hormuz. As tensions escalated despite a fragile U.S.-Iran ceasefire, with both sides accusing each other of attacks in the strategic shipping route.
4: Reuters.

0: began on February 28th. U.S. President Donald Trump said on Thursday three U.S. Navy destroyers were attacked as they moved through the Strait, a conduit for around a fifth of the world's oil and liquefied natural gas flows that Iran has all but closed since the conflict started. Trump later told reporters the ceasefire was still in effect and sought to play down the exchange.
1: The United Nations says the humanitarian situation remains volatile in Lebanon. Wednesday evening's Israeli strike on Beirut's southern suburbs caused a new wave of displacements of civilians who, as you can imagine, had already been impacted by months of conflict.
2: Moving to Lebanon, our colleagues on the ground tell us that the humanitarian situation there remains volatile. Wednesday evening's Israeli strike on Beirut's southern suburbs caused a new wave of displacement of civilians who, as you can imagine, had already been impacted by months of conflict. This was the first attack on Lebanon's capital since the ceasefire announcement of April 17th and its subsequent extension. This is obviously a very alarming development. We're deeply worried also about reports of civilians also being killed in the attack, and that also includes children. We once again call on all parties to exercise maximum restraint, fully respect international law, including international humanitarian law. In the south and Nabatieh, new displacement orders were issued this morning by Israeli authorities for three villages, forcing yet again further displacement of civilians. Overall, more than 1 million human beings remain displaced in Lebanon. This includes 126,000 people hosted in more than 600 collective shelters across the country, while most of the displaced remain outside formal shelters. With the support of the humanitarian notification system, our humanitarian partners continue to assist civilians in conflict-affected areas, as well as hard-to-reach areas. Since March 2nd, 110 humanitarian movements have been facilitated by the UN system, but the deliveries remain constrained due to insecurity, movement restrictions, unexploded ordnance, and damage to civilian infrastructure. Despite the constraints, humanitarian partners have distributed more than 160,000 blankets, some 120,000 mattresses to people in need. They've also delivered more than 100,000 hygiene kits and 50,000 menstrual hygiene kits. In addition, we and our partners have provided more than 3.7 million liters of water bottles and more than 65,000 cubic meters of water through trucking operations. And on the peacekeeping front, UNIFIL peacekeepers are continuing to observe extensive military activities by the Israeli Defense Forces throughout the area of operation. This includes high-density armored movements, large-scale engineering works, and sustained logistical traffic. Peacekeepers also report significant firing incidents and projectile trajectories, most of which appear to originate from Israel Defense Forces position. UN peacekeepers and our positions are being directly affected by the ongoing hostilities. Yesterday, structural damage to outer walls of three buildings inside a UNIFIL position in Al-Baida in Sector West resulted in exchange of fire and Israeli military activities in nearby areas. Separately, yesterday, a fiber optic guided drone carrying a suspected rocket-propelled grenade-type warhead crashed inside a UNIFIL position in Al-Hiniya in Sector West, penetrating the roof of a structure there. The device did not thankfully detonate and caused no further damage. No UNIFIL personnel were injured, and our explosive ordnance disposal team successfully neutralized and disposed of the explosive device. At the UNIFIL position at Atiri in Sector West, peacekeepers also discovered unexploded ordnance, which was safely destroyed on site. Later the same day, UN personnel found another fiber optic cable inside the same position, assessed possibly associated with drone observed in the area earlier. The cable was subsequently removed. Today, a rocket impacted and exploded inside one of our positions in Shama, which hosts the Sector West headquarters. The impact occurred in an outdoor area near the helicopter landing zone. No injuries reported to our peacekeepers. Minor damage was sustained to a vehicle. The rocket is assessed to have been fired by Hezbollah towards the Israeli Defense Forces units operating in

0: their nearby area. Once again, we stress that the safety and the security of our peacekeepers and the inviolability of our UN premises and must be respected at all times by everyone.
1: Ukraine and Russia confirmed a three-day ceasefire announced by U.S. President Donald Trump alongside a planned prisoner swap.
2: Russia and Ukraine confirmed they had agreed to a three-day ceasefire that was announced by U.S. President Donald Trump on Friday. In a post on Truth Social, Trump said the ceasefire would run from May 9th to May 11th and that each country would exchange 1,000 prisoners of war. The ceasefire coincides with Victory Day in Russia, a holiday that commemorates the Soviet Union's victory over Nazi Germany in World War II. Ukrainian President Volodymyr Zelensky, writing on Telegram, said the latest ceasefire had been arranged as part of U.S. negotiating efforts to end the more than four-year war and that humanitarian issues remained a key priority. In Ukrainian government video, Zelensky was seen visiting the front line in southeast Ukraine. In another video on Friday, Zelensky accused Russia of violating its own ceasefire, saying Moscow began the day by shelling the front line, adding, quote, "Tomorrow depends on what we hear today." But he said Ukrainian weapons would not target Russia's Red Square on Saturday, when Russia will hold its Victory Day parade. Russia has warned that any attempt by Ukraine to disrupt the parade would trigger a massive missile strike on Kyiv. Both Kyiv and Moscow have accused the other of violating ceasefires declared separately this week.
1: Turkish President Recep Tayyip Erdogan said that Turkey's defense industry has become a globally trusted ecosystem as the country expands its role in advanced defense, aviation, and space technologies.
3: Turkish President Recep Tayyip Erdogan said that Turkey's defense industry has evolved into a globally trusted and sought-after ecosystem, highlighting the country's rapid rise as a major player in defense, aviation, and space technologies. Speaking at Saha 2026, in Istanbul, Erdogan said, Turkey is now among the countries shaping a new era of warfare, driven by advanced, integrated and multi-layered defense systems.
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3: The president also said that there will be no turning back from the Terror-Free Turkey initiative, describing the process as a historic strategy aimed at permanently eliminating terrorism and strengthening national unity.
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1: Turkish President Recep Tayyip Erdogan is set to visit Kazakhstan next week for official talks and the informal summit of the Organization of Turkic States.

0: Turkish President Recep Tayyip Erdogan is set to travel to Kazakhstan next week for an official visit and to attend the informal summit of the heads of state of the Organization of Turkic States. Turkey is seen as a strategic partner, and bilateral relations have steadily strengthened over the past decades through expanding political and economic cooperation. The leaders are expected to hold a new session of the Strategic Cooperation Council and oversee the signing of several agreements aimed at deepening ties between Ankara and Astana. Following the official visit, Erdogan is expected to participate in the informal summit of the heads of state of the Organization of Turkic States on May 15th in the city of Turkestan.
1: Biz ancak Filistin halkının...
0: Officials say that the summit will bring together leaders from 8 Turkic states and is expected to deliver key messages on regional cooperation and the future of the Turkic world.
2: A marathon returned to central Gaza on Friday as hundreds of Palestinians took part in a symbolic race, marking a rare public event after years of war disruption.
0: A marathon returned to central Gaza on Friday as Palestinians gathered for the 10th edition of the Palestine International Marathon, marking a rare public sporting event after a 2-year pause caused by war. Organizers said that around 1,900 participants took part in the race, which symbolically resumed despite the widespread destruction and ongoing humanitarian challenges in the enclave.
3: أهمية الماراثون بالمشاركة الأعداد الكبيرة فيه تقارب حوالي 1900 مشارك مقسمة على النحو التالي من أطفال وعائلات وسيدات ورجال وأيضا الأشخاص ذوي الإعاقة. رسالتنا اليوم أن أطفالنا في قطاع غزة حقهم في الحياة وحقهم في الأمل. أطفالنا في قطاع غزة مكانهم الطبيعي الميادين الرياضية وليس القبور الجماعية والثلاجات الموتى.
0: The event included runners with disabilities and amputees, many of whom were injured during the war, highlighting both resilience and the long-term human cost of the war.
4: كنت لاعب كرة قدم قبل الإصابة. الحمد لله يعني إجت الإصابة بس الحمد لله برضو وقفتش الحلم. لعبت كورة مع فريق غزة الإرادة وجاي اليوم يعني أشارك أجرب تجربة اللي أول مرة أشارك في ماراثون بالعكاكيز يعني بدون مش سالمين بالعكاكيز.
0: The marathon was held simultaneously with a parallel race in the West Bank city of Bethlehem, linking Palestinian runners across different territories. The event was widely seen as a symbolic attempt to restore civic life and endurance in the face of prolonged war and displacement.
2: Children on the Gaza Strip are spending hours queuing for water each day as war, displacement, and a deepening humanitarian crisis strip them of school and normal life.
5: In the Gaza Strip, where people are struggling to survive under Israeli attacks and a severe humanitarian crisis, children spend hours every day waiting at water distribution points to meet their families' basic water needs. In the southern city of Khan Yunis, children are carrying jerry cans of water as shortages in essential services and the clean water crisis continue to deepen. As the war enters its third year, many children remain cut off from education and normal daily life. One child, Rawan Al-Bayouk, said they have been unable to attend school because of the war, adding that she spends most of her day carrying water for her family and helping meet basic household needs. Another Palestinian child, Sami Hamad, said he waits in long lines every day just to fill water containers, explaining, "Children now spend their time in water lines and soup kitchens instead of sitting in school classrooms." Usama Abu Zaid said the war has completely changed children's lives, forcing many to take on responsibilities far beyond their age. Muhammad Harb also described access to clean water as a daily and exhausting struggle, saying children are enduring increasingly difficult days under worsening humanitarian conditions. A local resident, Abu Muhammad Abu Twaime, said

0: Families are facing severe hardship in securing water. He explained that he is forced to send his children every day to fetch water, noting that the lack of services and harsh living conditions have completely transformed children's daily lives. The Gaza Strip has been under an Israeli blockade since 2007. Due to ongoing attacks, much of the territory's 2.4 million population is facing serious difficulties accessing basic necessities, while hundreds of thousands of people have been displaced.
1: Ziraat Bank is with you all around the world.

0: Latest stats released by official Turkish Statistical Institute showed a 1.1% decrease in the country's industrial production rate for March 2026 in comparison with last year's stats.
1: Turkey's industrial production decreased 1.1% year-on-year in March as manufacturing and mining output weakened, official data showed Friday. The industrial production index also fell 0.8% on a monthly basis, according to the Turkish Statistical Institute. When the subsectors of industry were examined, the mining and quarrying index posted the sharpest annual decline, falling 5.6% in March compared with the same month last year. The manufacturing index, which carries the largest weight in the industrial production index, decreased 1.3% year-on-year. The electricity, gas, steam, and air conditioning supply index, however, rose 5.8% annually, partially limiting the overall decline in industrial output. On a monthly basis, mining and quarrying output fell 1.6% in March, while manufacturing production decreased 1.1% compared with the previous month. The electricity, gas, steam, and air conditioning supply index increased 3.9% month on month.
0: The Association of German Airports warned that further flight cancellations are expected in Germany as jet fuel crisis continues to pose a risk.
1: The Association of German Airports is warning that flights may be canceled and prices are likely to rise in future as jet fuel shortages loom. We fear further flights will be canceled, particularly by low-cost airlines and to destinations of lesser importance to tourism, Ralph Beisel, Association of German Airports chief executive, told the Sunday edition of Germany's Welt newspaper. In the best-case scenario for 2026, passenger numbers would remain as they are. In the worst-case scenario, some airports face a 10% drop in capacity. Extrapolated across all airports, that would affect 20 million passengers, said Beisel. That would mean some destinations would no longer be served at all, and others would have fewer flights, which would cost more. The war in Iran is disrupting oil shipments through the Strait of Hormuz, driving up the price of jet fuel and prompting some airlines to cancel flights. Kerosene prices have been twice as high as before the war for more than 2 months. We do not expect the situation to return to normal in the coming months either, said Beisel. He added that even if kerosene is available, airlines will not be able to operate many flights profitably at these prices.
0: Chinese trade surplus widened relatively in the month of April compared to the previous month, while global trade disruptions continue to pose a risk to the country.
1: China's export growth gathered pace in April as factories raced to meet a wave of overseas orders from buyers seeking to stockpile components amid fears the Iran war could push global input costs even higher. Exports expanded 14.1% from a year earlier in U.S. dollar value terms, outpacing the 2.5% gain in March and a 7.9% rise tipped by economists. Chinese exporters have so far weathered the fallout from the Middle East conflict, buoyed by overseas buyers scrambling to secure supplies, but economists warn that the longer the war drags on and energy prices rise, the greater the risk that external demand fades away, leaving sluggish domestic consumption unable to plug the gap. New export orders rose to their highest level in 2 years. Separate factory activity data for April showed last month. That boosted China's trade surplus last month to $84.8 billion from $51.13 billion in March. U.S. President Donald Trump is expected to visit China next week for a meeting with Chinese President Xi Jinping, a trip that could yield gains on farm trade and airplane parts, but is unlikely to soften deep strategic rifts, especially over Taiwan.
0: Five. Fireworks producers in China's Hunan province are adapting to shifting global trade conditions as U.S. tariffs and market uncertainty reshape export flows in the industry's traditional supply chain.
2: In China's fireworks heartland, workers carefully pack gunpowder by hand under strict safety rules in a region that has produced fireworks for centuries. The industry has been feeling the impact of trade tensions with its biggest export market, the United States. At Chile Fireworks in Hunan Province, production supervisor He Shui-shun says U.S. orders had taken a hit.
3: In the past year or so, the orders I've dealt with the most come from France, Italy, the Netherlands, Germany, and the U.K. As for the U.S., orders had dropped a lot due to tariffs.
2: Tariffs that once surged as high as 145% left shipments stranded and forced factories to shift towards other markets. Wilson Lam, U.S. business manager for the Black Scorpion brand, says the impact in April last year was significant.
4: We also got lots of containers held back in the port, in the warehouse also. And we were thinking about all the ways to get it through. But, you know, with that high tariffs, eventually the consumers is going to pay for that.
2: Even so, American demand hasn't disappeared. Shelves are lined with fireworks tailored for U.S. buyers, including boxes featuring Donald Trump and Make America Great Again slogans. With the U.S. marking its 250 years of independence this year, Lam says sales are rebounding.
4: It's the 250th anniversary for the U.S. this year, which is a big day. As we expected, the sales amount is going to go up for like 20 or 30%. That's what we thought about that. And as a matter of fact, it was a lot better than what we had last year because, you know, plus the tariff thing in April and the products start to come in into the United States. So we are looking for a better sales this year. I think it could be at least 15% more than last year.
2: Still, many exporters are hedging their bets, looking beyond the U.S. to reduce risk. Shandong Fireworks Factory founder Liu Fangguo says the shift has been underway for years.
5: In fact, over all these years, on the export side, we never had any issues before 2016. The Americans had a very strong sense of contractual commitment. But ever since Trump came to power in 2016 and tariffs went up, he made our domestic exporters, both businesses and local governments, do everything they can to shift from exports to the domestic market and to expand into other countries and regions.
2: Despite tensions, Lam says the world's two largest economies remain deeply connected.
4: We can't live without each other, because we are the biggest major trading party in this world. So we can't live without each other. And I'm optimistic about all of this.
2: And when the fireworks finally reach their destination, the politics behind them fade, replaced by spectacle. A reminder that even amid trade disputes, demand for celebration still burns bright.
6: Zirat Bank is with you all around the world.

0: Spain is preparing to receive the Hanta-virus-hit cruise ship MV Hondius as authorities move to evacuate nearly 150 people on board under strict health controls.
1: Spain has agreed to receive the luxury cruise ship hit by a Hanta-virus outbreak that has killed three people and infected several others. With nearly 150 people on board from dozens of countries, here is how they will disembark. The MV Hondius is set to arrive in Tenerife on Sunday. Cruise operator Oceanwide Expeditions has said none of the remaining passengers currently display any symptoms. Once they arrive at the port of Granadilla, Spain's head of emergency services, Virginia Barcones, said the evacuees will be moved to the island's main airport, about 10 minutes away.
2: They will arrive at a completely isolated, cordoned-off area. They will board vehicles that are isolated and under guard, and will proceed to a section of the airport that will be completely cordoned off. They will board the aircraft and depart. I am saying this so that the people of the Canary Islands, the men and women living there, can rest assured that there will be absolutely no possibility of contact at any time.
1: The World Health Organization has said the wider threat to the public from the viral outbreak remains low. The Spanish government said it expected to know on Friday which countries would send charter airplanes to Tenerife to evacuate their nationals aboard the ship. The U.S. and Britain have already confirmed they will send planes. Oceanwide said the Philippines had the highest number of people aboard, with 38, followed by 23 from Britain and 17 from the U.S. The 14 Spanish nationals on board the ship will be transferred by plane to a military hospital in Madrid. One of the three passengers who died after being thought to have contracted the virus remains on board. The Netherlands will handle the evacuation from Tenerife of the deceased German national, following maritime and health norms. The MV Hondius will continue its journey to the Netherlands. Authorities in the Canaries have said the goal was for the ship to spend as little time as possible in the archipelago. It is yet to be determined where the ship will be disinfected.
0: Health officials are investigating a rare cluster of Hantavirus cases in South America as scientists examine whether the Andes virus may have spread between people.
3: This week, we've seen a developing investigation into a cluster, a very unusual cluster of cases of a certain type of Hantavirus. It's called an Andes virus. It's a Hantavirus from South America. And it's the one type of Hantavirus that scientists suspect may be able to spread from person to person. For the decades that scientists have known about Hantavirus, they've almost always believed that the only way you can get it is from being in contact with the droppings, the dried urine of mice or other rodents. Different viruses have different abilities to spread. Some, like measles, can spread like wildfire. Others are harder to spread. You have to be in very close contact with someone who's very sick, who has a lot of symptoms. This Hantavirus, if it's

0: spreading from person to person seems to be in that latter camp. Health officials say the general public does not need to be worried about Hantavirus. It's still rare. This is not the next pandemic. This is not the next epidemic. This is a cluster of cases, a very unusual situation that is not expected to spread its tentacles across the world and across the United States. Investigators are still nailing down exactly what's going on. They're still doing genomic sequencing to understand if there's mutations. They're still looking at the cases and when they happened and what exposures they had. There's still a lot of stuff to be ironed out. It's kind of a turning point in the scientific discussion about whether this is a virus that can spread among people.
1: A suspected new hantavirus case has been identified in a British passenger linked to the MV Handy's outbreak as monitoring continues across multiple countries.
2: A new suspected case of hantavirus has been identified in a British man. He was a passenger on the virus-hit luxury cruise ship MV Hondius, health authorities said on Friday, and is now on the remote South Atlantic island of Tristan da Cunha. An islander has been hospitalised and his wife was self-isolating, Britain's Minister for the Overseas Territories said in a statement. Four islanders from the British Overseas Territory took a lift on the Dutch-flagged vessel to St Helena and all had been advised to self-isolate there as a precaution, it added. The world's remotest inhabited island is halfway between South Africa and South America and home to only around 200 people. While only a suspected case, it will fuel concerns about the Andes strain of hantavirus found on the ship that in rare cases can spread from human to human. Three people, a Dutch couple and a German national, died following the outbreak on the ship. Four others are confirmed to be infected and are being treated in hospitals in the Netherlands, South Africa and Switzerland. A woman in the Spanish province of Alicante has possible symptoms and is being tested, Spanish health officials said on Friday. The US Centers for Disease Control and Prevention has classified the hantavirus outbreak as the lowest level of emergency activation. Other experts have also stressed the low probability of a widespread contagion. Three close contacts of a Dutch woman who died have now tested negative for the virus, according to authorities. Christian Lindmeier from the World Health Organization says that is a reassuring result.
3: Results that should convince nearly everybody now that this is a dangerous virus, but only to the person who is really infected, and it's the risk to the general population remains absolutely low.
2: No people with symptoms of a possible infection remain on board the ship, which was expected to dock in Tenerife in the Canary Islands early on Sunday.
1: Somalia is facing a deepening hunger crisis as drought drives 6.5 million people towards severe food shortages, with millions of children at risk of malnutrition.
4: United Nations Humanitarian Coordinator for Somalia, George Conway, stated that the hunger and malnutrition crisis in the country is worsening due to drought, warning that approximately 6.5 million people are expected to face severe hunger. As part of his visit to Somalia, Conway met with government officials, the UN team, and humanitarian aid authorities. Conway noted that he visited different parts of the country to witness the seriousness of the situation firsthand, saying that the hunger and malnutrition crisis caused by drought is becoming increasingly severe. He explained that Somalia has been dealing with the consequences of insufficient rainfall over the past 3 years. While the recent onset of rainfall in some regions is encouraging, he emphasized that it has not yet led to any concrete improvement in the humanitarian situation. Conway stated that around 6.5 million people in the country are facing serious or acute food insecurity, while approximately 2 million people are experiencing emergency levels of hunger and severe food shortages. He also reported that nearly 2 million children are at risk of malnutrition, warning that the humanitarian situation is rapidly deteriorating.
1: Virginia's Supreme Court has struck down a Democratic-backed congressional map, reshaping the wider battle over U.S. redistricting ahead of upcoming elections.
5: Virginia's top court on Friday threw out a new electoral map that was crafted by Democrats to flip four Republican-held seats in the U.S. House of Representatives. The map was approved by voters in April. But in a 4-3 decision, the Virginia Supreme Court found that Democratic lawmakers had not followed proper procedure last year when they rushed to approve the referendum, making sure it happened before the November midterm elections. The ruling in favor of a Republican challenge gives President Donald Trump's party a major legal victory. Republicans now hold a clear advantage in the national redistricting fight that began last year when Trump pushed Texas Republicans to rip up their electoral map and draw new district lines. That effort targeted five Democratic U.S. House incumbents. After Texas, California Democrats reconfigured their state's districts, targeting five Republican incumbents. Then, last week, the U.S. Supreme Court's conservative majority stripped a key provision of the Voting Rights Act, opening the door for Republican-led southern states, such as Louisiana, to dismantle majority Black and majority Latino districts, which tend to vote for Democratic candidates. Baton Rouge resident Arian Davidson told Reuters everyone's vote should count.
6: Black people are also a part of this community, and having a voice as well is important. So it's important for each and everybody, no matter the race, no matter who they are, to have a voice and to be able to vote.
5: Louisiana, Alabama, Tennessee, and South Carolina have taken steps toward drawing their new maps in time for the November elections. Demonstrators flooded the Tennessee State Capitol building on Thursday after approval of a new congressional map dismantling a majority Black U.S. House district centered on Memphis. With Virginia's map now invalidated, Republicans could eventually end up with an advantage in 10 House seats or more nationwide, depending on the outcome of efforts in southern states.
1: Britain's Labour Party is facing heavy losses in local elections as early results show strong gains for the anti-immigration reform UK, raising pressure on Prime Minister Keir Starmer.
7: Prime Minister.
8: Britain's Labour Party appears to be suffering heavy losses in local elections. Early results on Friday show the depth of voter anger with Prime Minister Keir Starmer and cast doubts over his future. The main beneficiary is the anti-immigration populist Reform Party, which has gained hundreds of council seats. Its leader, Brexit campaigner Nigel Farage, said the results so far represented a historic change in British politics. Labour lost support in traditional strongholds, such as the former industrial regions of central and northern England, along with some parts of London. Starmer says he will not resign.
9: They've sent a message that the change that we promised isn't being delivered in a way they can feel. And also, frankly, they're fed up with years of the status quo. But we were elected to deal with those challenges. And I'm not going to walk away from that and to plunge the country into chaos.
8: The once dominant Labour and Conservative parties were both losing votes to Reform and, at the other end of the political spectrum, the left-wing Green Party. That indicated a continued fracturing of Britain's traditional two-party system into a multi-party democracy. The elections for 136 local councils in England, plus devolved parliaments in Scotland and Wales, are the most significant test of public opinion before the next general election due in 2029.

stay present, live the moment, prepare, and show the same level of energy, hunger, and desire that we've shown all season, or more, because, as you said, we are closer and closer, and everything that that we do know is going to matter to win it or not. We talked immediately after the game, and this is great. What a moment. We earn it. We will have time to prepare and get ready for that final. But now, the focus, the attention, the detail, the energy, everything has to be put into West Ham. There is nothing else there, and we made it very clear. I was in a really high emotional state after the game, obviously, because we know what it means to everybody, to the club. You could tell what it means to everybody, to our supporters, players, staff, straight after the game. But you have to believe me, straight after that,

0: concentration, my focus, my energy was, okay, West Ham, what do we have to do in the mental side, physically, tactically, technically, to prepare in the best possible way to go there and win the game. That's it.
1: Real Madrid fined Federico Valverde and Aurelien Tchouaméni €500,000 each on Friday for their altercation during practice. The hefty fines came a day after a tussle between the midfielders during training, in which Valverde ended up in the hospital with a head injury. The incident led Madrid to open disciplinary proceedings against the players. Valverde said in a post on social media that no punches were thrown and that he hit a table during the encounter, which resulted him to sustain a small cut that required a visit to the hospital. In its official statement, Real Madrid said the disciplinary action was concluded after both players expressed to the club their complete remorse for what happened and apologized to one another. Valverde did not participate in the training, but Tchouaméni was back training with Madrid on Friday, 2 days before they play at Barcelona in El Clásico. Pressure on the Madrid squad is high as, in case of a defeat against their arch rival, Real Madrid will lose their chance in lifting the league trophy this season. In a season marked by turbulence on the pitch and behind the scenes, Al Hilal will have something to celebrate when the campaign concludes. Whatever happens as their battle with Al Nassr at the top of the Saudi Pro League goes to the wire. The Blues secured their 12th King Cup title on Friday, ending Al Khaled's fairy tale run in the competition with a 2-1 victory. They had to come from behind to do so after Al Khaled took the lead inside 3 minutes. But two goals in a 5-minute spell just before halftime gave Al Hilal a narrow lead that proved to be enough for them to lift the cup for the third time in 4 years. Despite being unable to secure the victory, it was a night to remember for Al Khaled, who sit 12 places below their opponents in the Pro League and were only promoted to the Saudi top flight for the first time in their history in 2024. A year later, they became the first foreign-owned team in Saudi Arabia when American investor Ben Harburg acquired the club. Under his leadership, the side have adopted a community-driven focus that has contributed to the growth that led to the final. Al Khaled took an early lead through Ramiro Enrique, the Argentine striker firing in from close range in the 4th minute after rounding goalkeeper Yassine Bounou. Al Hilal drew level just before the interval when Nasser Al-Dawsari struck in the 42nd minute before Hernandez arrived at the far post moments later to complete the turnaround. Inzaghi's side now return their focus to the Saudi Pro League, where they sit 5 points behind leaders Al Nassr ahead of a meeting between the sides on Tuesday, with Al Hilal holding a game in hand. Al Khaled, meanwhile, are all but guaranteed to remain in the Pro League for another season, should take immense pride in managing to reach the King Cup final just 2 seasons after promotion, and can start to look ahead to the next stage of their growth. Victor Wembanyama delivered another masterpiece with 39 points, 15 rebounds, and more game-wrecking defense for the San Antonio Spurs, who took a 2-1 lead in the second-round NBA playoff series with a 115-108 victory over the Minnesota Timberwolves on Friday night. Wembanyama went 13 of 18 from the floor and 10 of 12 from the line, adding 5 blocks and a full night of paint deterrence as the Spurs won their second straight game after dropping the opener at home. De'Aaron Fox scored 17 points and Stephon Castle had 13 points and 12 assists with a team-high plus 17 rating. Anthony Edwards had 32 points and 14 rebounds, and Naz Reid added 18 points and 9 rebounds for the Wolves, whose defense kept them alive after a woeful start, but allowed the Spurs to shoot 6 for 10 from three-point range in the pivotal third quarter.
2: For Anthony Edwards.
1: Minnesota will host Game 4 on Sunday night. The series shifts back to San Antonio.

0: For game five on Tuesday.
1: It's Doshumu.
0: Jaden McDaniels drew Wembanyama's fifth foul, brought the Wolves within 99-98 on pair of free throws, but the Spurs never trailed in the second half despite never leading by double digits. Wembanyama didn't flinch despite the foul risk, finishing with 16 points in the fourth quarter. His three-pointer that answered Reed's pushed San Antonio's lead to six.
2: He's having fun.
0: Reed tried another one near the end of the shot clock on the next possession that hit the rim, and Wembanyama rebounded. Edwards, who showed Minnesota yet again his swift healing ability by returning from a deep bone bruise in his hyperextended left knee after just 1 week to make the start of the series, had 22 points in the first half to help them snap back from an early 18-3 deficit.
1: Screen, Wembanyama three, good!
3: Sponsored by Hot.

0: Welcome to A-News. I'm Omar Taslim. You're watching Turkey's Diplomacy. Why I say that this is a very significant visit?
1: It can be incredibly helpful.
0: Palestinians from the Gaza Strip.
2: Why those humanitarian aid still stuck?
3: If we put Daesh aside, is this the end of Netanyahu?
1: So many chefs in the kitchen.
3: The end of sanctions.

Greetings, I'm Jamla Nashadan. You're watching A-News NewsHour live from Istanbul. Let's take a look at our top stories. Renewed exchanges between the United States and Iran are straining a fragile ceasefire as diplomacy struggles to gain momentum in the Gulf conflict. Ukraine and Russia confirmed that they had agreed to a U.S.-brokered three-day ceasefire that will run from 9 to 11 May, and U.S. President Donald Trump said that he hopes it will be extended. Turkish President Recep Tayyip Erdogan said that Turkey's defense industry has evolved into a globally trusted and sought-after ecosystem, highlighting the country's rapid rise as a major player in defense, aviation, and space technologies.

0: U.S. Secretary of State Marco Rubio questioned why some U.S. allies are not backing Washington's efforts against Iran and to reopen the Strait of Hormuz.
1: U.S. Secretary of State Marco Rubio on Friday questioned why allies, including Italy, were not backing Washington's efforts to confront Iran and reopen the Strait of Hormuz.
2: Everybody says Iran is a threat. Everybody says that Iran can't have a nuclear weapon. Okay, but you got to do something about it. The president's trying to do something about it. And I don't understand why anybody would not be supportive of that.
1: His remarks came after a meeting with Italy's Prime Minister Giorgia Meloni in Rome.
2: Is the world going to accept that Iran now controls an international waterway? If the answer is no, we don't think Iran should be able to control the Straits of Hormuz, then the next question is going to be for everyone, but what are you going to do about it?
3: Mr. Secretary, great to see you. Good morning.
1: Rubio was wrapping up a two-day trip aimed at easing ties with Pope Leo after attacks on the pontiff by President Donald Trump. He also sought to address Trump's frustration over Italy's refusal to support the U.S.-Israeli war on Iran, after Tehran effectively shut the Strait of Hormuz after it was attacked on February 28th. Meloni later described the one-and-a-half-hour meeting with Rubio as a, quote, frank discussion between countries willing to defend their national interests while valuing the transatlantic partnership. While speaking to reporters, Rubio also took aim at Spain's decision not to allow U.S. bases or airspace to be used to attack Iran, leading him to question the larger benefits of NATO allies.
2: In some ways, the denial of those bases actually impeded the mission, not severely, but had a cost and, in fact, even created some unnecessary dangers.
1: Rubio also said the U.S. expected an Iranian response to its latest proposal to end the war soon.
0: The UAE reported missile and drone threats from Iran near the Strait of Hormuz as tensions escalated despite a fragile U.S.-Iran ceasefire, with both sides accusing each other of attacks in the strategic shipping route.
4: Reuters footage showed on Friday vessels around the Strait of Hormuz, as seen from Oman's Musandam. U.S. ally, the United Arab Emirates, said its air defenses were engaging missile and drone threats from Iran early on Friday in a further test of the shaky, month-long ceasefire between the U.S. and Iran. There were few details immediately available about the latest attack on the UAE, which came a day after the U.S. and Iran exchanged fire around the Strait of Hormuz, and as Washington awaited a response from Tehran to its proposal to end the conflict. Iran has often targeted the UAE and other Gulf countries that host U.S. bases since the war began on February 28th. U.S. President Donald Trump said on

0: ceasefire.
1: The Israeli military said on Saturday that it struck 85 targets belonging to Hezbollah in Lebanon in the previous 24 hours. Smoke rose in southern Lebanon on Saturday as the Lebanese National News Agency reported strikes in the area. These included weapons depots, launch pads, and other military infrastructure. The military justified the operation as a response to threats against Israeli civilians and soldiers in southern Lebanon. The conflict has continued in southern Lebanon, where Israel's control zone extends as deep as 10 kilometers. Israel says it aims to protect northern Israel from Hezbollah embedded in civilian areas. Announced on April 16th by U.S. President Donald Trump, the Lebanon ceasefire has led to a reduction in hostilities. The Beirut area was not struck by Israel for weeks before Wednesday's attack. Despite the ceasefire agreement in effect since mid-April, Israeli forces and Iran-backed Hezbollah have traded fire daily, mostly in southern Lebanon. The current ceasefire agreement allows Israel to take defensive measures against planned, imminent, or ongoing attacks, but prohibits offensive operations on Lebanese territory.
0: Since the latest war between Israel and Hezbollah reignited, the 60-year-old Beirut Southern Suburbs resident Ali Suleydan has not left his half-destroyed home.
2: I was staying with my family at the house, drinking coffee as usual. This parking lot, I'm in charge of it. I work there. I came up in the afternoon. I had coffee with them and went downstairs. I'd been out of the house for 10 minutes. I passed by here in front of the cooperative. I arrived at the parking lot. I was about to open the lock and the strike happened at exactly 2:18 p.m. That's when the strike happened. When I looked and saw the strike on the building, I thought the family was gone. I ran here and found them coming down here at the beginning of the stairs. I brought them down. They were injured. Suddenly, they call it the Black Wednesday. They started bombing randomly with no warnings or anything. And here at the building, we don't have anyone. At our building, we are all civilians, all civilians. There is nobody. Some people left their apartment, they ran away. And some people stayed inside. In that strike, there were 11 injured, 11 martyrs. I'm staying. Here I am, cleaning the house. I restored it. I'm fixing everything and I'm staying inside the house. I'm not going anywhere. My house in the south is gone. It's destroyed. They blew it up. What shall we do? We are holding on to this land. We want to stay on this land and we want to live on this land, whether they like it or not. There's no two ways about it.
0: A marathon returned to central Gaza on Friday as hundreds of Palestinians took part in a symbolic race, marking a rare public event after years of war disruption.
3: A marathon returned to central Gaza on Friday as Palestinians gathered for the 10th edition of the Palestine International Marathon, marking a rare public sporting event after a two-year pause caused by war. Organizers said that around 1,900 participants took part in the race, which symbolically resumed despite the widespread destruction and ongoing humanitarian challenges in the enclave.
4: أهمية الماراثون بالمشاركة الأعداد الكبيرة فيه تقترب حوالي 1900 مشارك مقسمة على النحو التالي من أطفال وعائلات وسيدات ورجال وأيضا الأشخاص ذوي الإعاقة. رسالتنا اليوم أن أطفالنا في قطاع غزة حقهم في الحياة وحقهم في الأمل. أطفالنا في قطاع غزة مكانهم الطبيعي الميادين الرياضية وليس القبور الجماعية والثلاجات الموتى.
3: The event included runners with disabilities and amputees, many of whom were injured during the war, highlighting both resilience and the long-term human cost of the war.
5: كنت لاعب كرة قدم قبل الإصابة. الحمد لله يعني اجت الإصابة بس الحمد لله برضو وقفتش الحلم. لعبت كورة مع فريق غزة الإرادة وجاي اليوم يعني أشارك أجرب تجربة اللي أول مرة أشارك في ماراثون بالعكاكيز يعني بدون مش سالمين بالعكاكيز.
3: The marathon was held simultaneously with a parallel race in the West Bank city of Bethlehem, linking Palestinian runners across different

0: different territories. The event was widely seen as a symbolic attempt to restore civic life and endurance in the face of prolonged war and displacement.
1: Israeli strikes in the Gaza Strip have killed three Palestinian security personnel, raising fears that the fragile ceasefire
2: could affect. Sporadic strikes, exchanges of fire, and security incidents have continued to be reported, leaving many residents uncertain whether a broader return to sustained fighting can still be avoided. Humanitarian agencies have repeatedly warned that Gaza remains on the brink of a deeper crisis, with large sections of infrastructure damaged or destroyed, access to clean water and electricity severely limited, and hundreds of thousands of civilians displaced or living in precarious conditions. Any renewed escalation, analysts warn, could further worsen an already catastrophic humanitarian situation. There has been no immediate official response from the Israel Defense Forces regarding the reported strike. Meanwhile, regional and international observers are closely monitoring developments amid renewed calls for restraint, accountability, and urgent diplomatic efforts to prevent further violence. For many in Gaza, the latest attack is a stark reminder that even during periods of ceasefire, peace remains fragile, and the threat of violence continues to cast a long shadow over daily life.
1: Turkish President Recep Tayyip Erdogan said that Turkey's defense industry has become a globally trusted ecosystem as the country expands its role in advanced defense, aviation, and space technologies.
0: Turkish President Recep Tayyip Erdogan said that Turkey's defense industry has evolved into a globally trusted and sought-after ecosystem, highlighting the country's rapid rise as a major player in defense, aviation, and space technologies. Speaking at Saha 2026, in Istanbul, Erdogan said, "Turkey is now among the countries shaping a new era of warfare, driven by advanced, integrated, and multi-layered defense systems."
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1: Saha Expo 2026 is taking place in Istanbul with participation from more than 120 countries, highlighting Turkey's growing defense and aerospace capabilities and expanding international partnerships.
4: Saha 2026 has once again brought

0: the global defense industry to Istanbul, highlighting the scale and diversity of modern warfare technologies. From ballistic missile systems to advanced air defense solutions, the exhibition reflects the rapid evolution of the sector.
1: Here at Saha Expo 2026 in Istanbul, one of the world's largest defense and aerospace exhibitions has brought together thousands of industry leaders, companies and officials from across the globe. With more than 1,700 companies and participants from over 120 countries, the event has turned into a major hub for technology, innovation and international cooperation.
0: Among the systems drawing attention are long-range missile technologies and next-generation autonomous platforms developed by Turkey's defense industry. Unmanned naval and aerial systems with swarm capabilities and advanced targeting features demonstrate the increasing role of artificial intelligence in combat environments.
1: The exhibition is not only showcasing cutting-edge defense technologies, but also creating real business opportunities through meeting new product launches and major agreements. From unmanned system to advanced weapon technologies, Saha 2026 is highlighting Turkey's growing role in the global defense industry and its ambitions to expand its international partnerships.
0: The exhibition also showcases a wide range of naval warfare technologies, including unmanned underwater systems designed for high-precision operations. With these innovations, Turkey continues to strengthen its position as a key player in the global defense ecosystem.
2: Turkish President Recep Tayyip Erdogan is set to visit Kazakhstan next week for official talks and the informal summit of the Organization of the Turkic States.
3: Turkish President Recep Tayyip Erdogan is set to travel to Kazakhstan next week for an official visit and to attend the informal summit of the heads of state of the Organization of Turkic States. Turkey is seen as a strategic partner, and bilateral relations have steadily strengthened over the past decades through expanding political and economic cooperation. The leaders are expected to hold a new session of the Strategic Cooperation Council and oversee the signing of several agreements aimed at deepening ties between Ankara and Astana. Following the official visit, Erdogan is expected to participate in the informal summit of the heads of state of the Organization of Turkic States on May 15th in the city of Turkestan.
4: Biz ancak Filistin halkının.
3: Officials say that the summit will bring together leaders from eight Turkic states and is expected to deliver key messages on regional cooperation and the future of the Turkic world.
2: Ukraine and Russia confirmed the three-day ceasefire announced by U.S. President Donald Trump alongside a planned prisoner swap.
5: Russia and Ukraine confirmed they had agreed to a three-day ceasefire that was announced by U.S. President Donald Trump on Friday. In a post on Truth Social, Trump said the ceasefire would run from May 9th to May 11th and that each country would exchange 1,000 prisoners of war. The ceasefire coincides with Victory Day in Russia, a holiday that commemorates the Soviet Union's victory over Nazi Germany in World War II. Ukrainian President Volodymyr Zelensky, writing on Telegram, said the latest ceasefire had been arranged as part of U.S. negotiating efforts to end the more than four-year war and that humanitarian issues remained a key priority. In Ukrainian government video, Zelensky was seen visiting the front line in southeast Ukraine. In another video on Friday, Zelensky accused Russia of violating its own ceasefire, saying Moscow began the day by shelling the front line, adding, quote, "Tomorrow depends on what we hear today." But he said Ukrainian weapons would not target Russia's Red Square on Saturday, when Russia will hold its Victory Day parade. Russia has warned that any attempt by Ukraine to disrupt the parade would trigger a massive missile strike on Kyiv. Both Kyiv and Moscow have accused the other of violating ceasefires declared separately this week.
2: Russia marked its Victory Day with a scaled-back military parade in Moscow, reflecting security concerns amid the ongoing war with Ukraine.
3: Russia held its most scaled-back Victory Day parade in years on Saturday due to the threat of attack from Ukraine, where victory for Moscow's forces has proven elusive. More than

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0: Once used to show off Russia's vast military, including its nuclear-capable intercontinental ballistic missiles, the parade this year had no tanks or other military equipment rolling over the cobbles of Red Square.
2: A suspected new hantavirus case has been identified in a British passenger linked to the MV Hondius outbreak, as monitoring continues across multiple countries.
3: A new suspected case of hantavirus has been identified in a British man. He was a passenger on the virus-hit luxury cruise ship MV Hondius, health authorities said on Friday, and is now on the remote South Atlantic island of Tristan da Cunha. An islander has been hospitalised and his wife was self-isolating, Britain's Minister for the Overseas Territories said in a statement. Four islanders from the British Overseas Territory took a lift on the Dutch-flagged vessel to St Helena and all had been advised to self-isolate there as a precaution, it added. The world's remotest inhabited island is halfway between South Africa and South America and home to only around 200 people. While only a suspected case, it will fuel concerns about the Andes strain of hantavirus found on the ship that in rare cases can spread from human to human. Three people, a Dutch couple and a German national, died following the outbreak on the ship. Four others are confirmed to be infected and are being treated in hospitals in the Netherlands, South Africa and Switzerland. A woman in the Spanish province of Alicante has possible symptoms and is being tested, Spanish health officials said on Friday. The US Centers for Disease Control and Prevention has classified the hantavirus outbreak as the lowest level of emergency activation. Other experts have also stressed the low probability of a widespread contagion. Three close contacts of a Dutch woman who died have now tested negative for the virus, according to authorities. Christian Lindmeier from the World Health Organization says that is a reassuring result.
4: Results. That should convince nearly everybody now that this is a dangerous virus, but only to the person who is really infected, and it's the risk to the general population remains absolutely low.
3: No people with symptoms of a possible infection remain on board the ship, which was expected to dock in Tenerife in the Canary Islands early on Sunday.
2: Health officials are investigating a rare cluster of hantavirus cases in South America as scientists examine whether the Andes virus may have spread between people.
5: This week we've seen a developing investigation into a cluster, a very unusual cluster of cases of a certain type of hantavirus. It's called an Andes virus. It's a hantavirus from South America.
2: Health controls.
6: Spain has agreed to receive the luxury cruise ship hit by a hantavirus outbreak that has killed three people and infected several others. With nearly 150 people on board from dozens of countries, here is how they will disembark. The MV Hondius is set to arrive in Tenerife on Sunday. Cruise operator Oceanwide Expeditions has said none of the remaining passengers currently display any symptoms. Once they arrive at the port of Granadilla, Spain's head of emergency services, Virginia Barcones, said the evacuees will be moved to the island's main airport, about 10 minutes away. They will arrive at a completely isolated, cordoned-off area. They will board vehicles that are isolated and under guard, and will proceed to a section of the airport that will be completely cordoned off.
7: They will board the aircraft.

0: and depart.
1: Esto lo digo para que la población...
0: I am saying this so that the people of the Canary Islands, the men and women living there, can rest assured that there will be absolutely no possibility of contact at any time. The World Health Organization has said the wider threat to the public from the viral outbreak remains low. The Spanish government said it expected to know on Friday which countries would send charter airplanes to Tenerife to evacuate their nationals aboard the ship. The U.S. and Britain have already confirmed they will send planes. Oceanwide said the Philippines had the highest number of people aboard, with 38, followed by 23 from Britain and 17 from the U.S. The 14 Spanish nationals on board the ship will be transferred by plane to a military hospital in Madrid. One of the three passengers who died after being thought to have contracted the virus remains on board. The Netherlands will handle the evacuation from Tenerife of the deceased German national, following maritime and health norms. The MV Hondius will continue its journey to the Netherlands. Authorities in the Canaries have said the goal was for the ship to spend as little time as possible in the archipelago. It is yet to be determined where the ship will be disinfected.
2: Virginia's Supreme Court has struck down a Democratic-backed congressional map, reshaping the wider battle over U.S. redistricting ahead of upcoming elections.
0: Virginia's top court on Friday threw out a new electoral map that was crafted by Democrats to flip four Republican-held seats in the U.S. House of Representatives. The map was approved by voters in April, but in a 4-3 decision, the Virginia Supreme Court found that Democratic lawmakers had not followed proper procedure last year when they rushed to approve the referendum, making sure it happened before the November midterm elections. The ruling in favor of a Republican challenge gives President Donald Trump's party a major legal victory. Republicans now hold a clear advantage in the national redistricting fight that began last year when Trump pushed Texas Republicans to rip up their electoral map and draw new district lines. That effort targeted five Democratic U.S. House incumbents. After Texas, California Democrats reconfigured their state's districts, targeting five Republican incumbents. Then, last week, the U.S. Supreme Court's conservative majority stripped a key provision of the Voting Rights Act, opening the door for Republican-led southern states, such as Louisiana, to dismantle majority Black and majority Latino districts, which tend to vote for Democratic candidates. Baton Rouge resident Arian Davidson told Reuters everyone's vote should count.
3: Black people are also a part of this community, and having a voice as well is important. So it's important for each and everybody, no matter the race, no matter who they are, to have a voice and to be able to vote.
0: Louisiana, Alabama, Tennessee, and South Carolina have taken steps toward drawing their new maps in time for the November elections. Demonstrators flooded the Tennessee State Capitol building on Thursday after approval of a new congressional map dismantling a majority Black U.S. House district centered on Memphis. With Virginia's map now invalidated, Republicans could eventually end up with an advantage in 10 House seats or more nationwide, depending on the outcome of efforts in southern states.
2: Tennessee Republicans have approved a new U.S. House map that dismantles a majority Black district in Memphis, escalating a nationwide redistricting fight following a recent Supreme Court ruling on voting rights protections.
4: This is Travis Lawler. I'm a reporter with the Associated Press here in Tennessee. I'm in Nashville at the state capitol, where the supermajority Republican legislature has just voted to redistrict the city of Memphis, splitting it into three separate districts, diluting the vote of this majority Black city. There have been a number of protesters, people very, very angry. They disrupted the House and the Senate sessions. People in the galleries, both galleries had to be cleared. They were setting up noisemakers. They were yelling and chanting. State Senator Charlene Oliver stood on her desk and unveiled a sign that read "No Jim Crow" or read "Jim Crow 2.0." No Jim Crow 2.0. And now the protesters have left the Capitol and walked down the steps, and they're listening to Senator London Lamar, another senator from Memphis.

0: and they are vowing to keep fighting, as you can hear.
1: Britain's Labour Party is facing heavy losses in local elections as early results show strong gains for the anti-immigration reform UK, raising pressure on Prime Minister Keir Starmer.
2: Britain's Labour Party appears to be suffering heavy losses in local elections. Early results on Friday show the depth of voter anger with Prime Minister Keir Starmer and cast doubts over his future. The main beneficiary is the anti-immigration populist Reform Party, which has gained hundreds of council seats. Its leader, Brexit campaigner Nigel Farage, said the results so far represented a historic change in British politics. Labour lost support in traditional strongholds, such as the former industrial regions of central and northern England, along with some parts of London. Starmer says he will not resign.
3: They've sent a message that the change that we promised isn't being delivered in a way they can feel. And also, frankly, they're fed up with years of the status quo. But we were elected to deal with those challenges. And I'm not going to walk away from that and to plunge the country into chaos.
2: The once dominant Labour and Conservative parties were both losing votes to Reform. And at the other end of the political spectrum, the left-wing Green Party. That indicated a continued fracturing of Britain's traditional two-party system into a multi-party democracy. The elections for 136 local councils in England, plus devolved parliaments in Scotland and Wales, are the most significant test of public opinion before the next general election due in 2029.
1: An analyst from the London School of Economics suggested that the fundamental structure of the British politics moves away from traditional parties, such as Labour and Conservatives, to Reform and possibly towards Greens.
4: What we've seen here is a set of local elections in England. Scotland and Wales have parliamentary elections. And from the results we've got so far, there's been a big shift of votes away from Labour and the Conservatives, the traditional big parties in British politics, towards Reform. And I think we'll see later towards the Greens, not as big towards the Greens as towards Reform. So it's a fragmentation of Britain's two-party system into, if we include the Liberal Democrats and then in Scotland and Wales, the Nationalists, a five or six party system. His supporters will argue that these are midterm elections, that it would be, and I've heard this precise notion used, it would be, you know, wrong to change the pilot in mid-flight. And I think it will all depend on whether those who might stand or say at the time amongst his senior colleagues who might feel now was the time to mount a challenge, whether they think the all results are sufficiently bad for them to get away with mounting a challenge, remembering that the Labour Party in the UK is famously finds it hard to get rid of leaders who don't resign of their own accord.
1: This was the end of our world news. Now the world of economy and sports.
5: Zirat Bank is with you all around the world.

Turkey's industrial production decreased 1.1% year-on-year in March as manufacturing and mining output weakened, official data showed Friday. The industrial production index also fell 0.8% on a monthly basis, according to the Turkish Statistical Institute. When the subsectors of industry were examined, the mining and quarrying index posted the sharpest annual decline, falling 5.6% in March compared with the same month last year. The manufacturing index, which carries the largest weight in the industrial production index, decreased 1.3% year-on-year. The electricity, gas, steam, and air conditioning supply index, however, rose 5.8% annually, partially limiting the overall decline in industrial output. On a monthly basis, mining and quarrying output fell 1.6% in March, while manufacturing production decreased 1.1% compared with the previous month. The electricity, gas, steam, and air conditioning supply index increased 3.9% month on month.

The Association of German Airports is warning that flights may be canceled and prices are likely to rise in future as jet fuel shortages loom. We fear further flights will be canceled, particularly by low-cost airlines into destinations of lesser importance to tourism, Ralph Beisel, Association of German Airports chief executive, told the Sunday edition of Germany's Welt newspaper. In the best-case scenario for 2026, passenger numbers would remain as they are. In the worst-case scenario, some airports face a 10% drop in capacity. Extrapolated across all airports, that would affect 20 million passengers, said Beisel. That would mean some destinations would no longer be served at all, and others would have fewer flights, which would cost more. The war in Iran is disrupting oil shipments through the Strait of Hormuz, driving up the price of jet fuel and prompting some airlines to cancel flights. Kerosene prices have been twice as high as before the war for more than 2 months. We do not expect the situation to return to normal in the coming months either, said Beisel. He added that even if kerosene is available, airlines will not be able to operate many flights profitably at these prices.

The U.S. consumer sentiment falls for the third straight month in May, hitting its lowest level since 1952 as inflation worries mount amid surging oil prices caused by the U.S.-Israeli war on Iran. The U.S. Consumer Sentiment Index fell to 48.2 in May 2026, according to a preliminary reading released Friday by the University of Michigan Surveys of Consumers, down from the final reading of 49.8 in April 2026 and below the final reading of 52.2 last May. The survey found that inflation worries were the primary driver of the continued downward trend in consumer confidence. As for the drivers of inflation, about one-third of consumers mentioned gasoline prices and about 30% mentioned tariffs. Together, the findings suggest consumers remain under strain from rising costs, with surging fuel prices standing out as the most acute pressure. Consumers are increasingly worried about their personal finances as inflation persists, CNBC reported on Friday, noting that fears of rising costs remain the dominant factor weighing on sentiment. Continued disruptions in the Strait of Hormuz have kept global energy prices elevated, resulting in average U.S. gasoline prices staying high for several consecutive weeks. CNN reported on the same day. The average gasoline price across the United States has increased by more than 50% since the outbreak of the Iran war, data from the American Automobile Association showed. Analysts believe that market confidence is expected to remain subdued until supply disruptions are fully resolved and energy prices fall.

0: In China's fireworks heartland, workers carefully pack gunpowder by hand under strict safety rules in a region that has produced fireworks for centuries. The industry has been feeling the impact of trade tensions with its biggest export market, the United States.
1: China's export growth gathered pace in April as factories raced to meet a wave of overseas orders from buyers seeking to stockpile components amid fears the Iran war could push global input costs even higher. Exports expanded 14.1% from a year earlier in U.S. dollar value terms, outpacing the 2.5% gain in March and a 7.9% rise tipped by economists. Chinese exporters have so far weathered the fallout from the Middle East conflict, buoyed by overseas buyers scrambling to secure supplies. But economists warn that the longer the war drags on and energy prices rise, the greater the risk that external demand fades away, leaving sluggish domestic consumption unable to plug the gap. New export orders rose to their highest level in 2 years. Separate factory activity data for April showed last month. That boosted China's trade surplus

0: last month to $84.8 billion from $51.13 billion in March. U.S. President Donald Trump is expected to visit China next week for a meeting with Chinese President Xi Jinping, a trip that could yield gains on farm trade and airplane parts, but is unlikely to soften deep strategic rifts, especially over Taiwan.
1: Ziraat Bank is with you all around the world.

0: Real Madrid fined Federico Valverde and Aurelien Tchouaméni €500,000 each on Friday for their altercation during practice. The hefty fines came a day after a tussle between the midfielders during training, in which Valverde ended up in the hospital with a head injury. The incident led Madrid to open disciplinary proceedings against the players. Valverde said in a post on social media that no punches were thrown and that he hit a table during the encounter, which resulted him to sustain a small cut that required a visit to the hospital. In its official statement, Real Madrid said the disciplinary action was concluded after both players expressed to the club their complete remorse for what happened and apologized to one another. Valverde did not participate in the training, but Tchouaméni was back training with Madrid on Friday, 2 days before they play at Barcelona in El Clásico. Pressure on the Madrid squad is high as, in case of a defeat against their arch rival, Real Madrid will lose their chance in lifting the league trophy this season.
1: Stay present, live the moment, prepare, and show the same level of energy, hunger, and desire that we've shown all season, or more, because, as you said, we are closer and closer, and everything that we do know is going to matter to win it or not. We talked immediately after the game, and this is great. What a moment. We earn it. We will have time to prepare and get ready for that final. But now, the focus, the attention, the detail, the energy, everything has to be put into West Ham. There is nothing else there, and we made it very clear. I was in a really high emotional state after the game, obviously, because we know what it means to everybody, to the club. You could tell what it means to everybody, to our supporters, players, staff, straight after the game. But you have to believe me, straight after that, my concentration, my focus, my energy was, okay, West Ham, what do we have to do in the mental side, physically, tactically, technically, to prepare in the best possible way to go there and win the game. That's it.
0: In a season marked by turbulence on the pitch and behind the scenes, Al Hilal will have something to celebrate when the campaign concludes. Whatever happens as their battle with Al Nassr at the top of the Saudi Pro League goes to the wire. The Blues secured their 12th King Cup title on Friday, ending Al Khaloud's fairy tale run in the competition with a 2-1 victory. They had to come from behind to do so after Al Khaloud took the lead inside 3 minutes. But two goals in a five-minute spell just before halftime gave Al Hilal a narrow lead that proved to be enough for them to lift the cup for the third time in 4 years. Despite being unable to secure the victory, it was a night to remember for Al Khaloud, who sit 12 places below their opponents in the Pro League and were only promoted to the Saudi top flight for the first time in their history in 2024. A year later, they became the first foreign-owned team in Saudi Arabia when American investor Ben Harburg acquired the club. Under his leadership, the side have adopted a community-driven focus that has contributed to the growth that led to the final. Al Khaloud took an early lead through Ramiro Enrique, the Argentine striker firing in from close range in the fourth minute after rounding goalkeeper Yassine Bounou. Al Hilal drew level just before the interval when Nasser Al-Dawsari struck

0: in the 42nd minute before Hernandez arrived at the far post moments later to complete the turnaround. Inzaghi's side now return their focus to the Saudi Pro League, where they sit 5 points behind leaders Al Nassr ahead of a meeting between the sides on Tuesday, with Al Hilal holding a game in hand. Al Khulood, meanwhile, are all but guaranteed to remain in the Pro League for another season. Should take immense pride in managing to reach the King Cup final just 2 seasons after promotion, and can start to look ahead to the next stage of their growth. Victor Wembanyama delivered another masterpiece with 39 points, 15 rebounds, and more game-wrecking defense for the San Antonio Spurs, who took a 2-1 lead in the second-round NBA playoff series with a 115-108 victory over the Minnesota Timberwolves on Friday night. Wembanyama went 13 of 18 from the floor and 10 of 12 from the line, adding 5 blocks and a full night of paint deterrence as the Spurs won their second straight game after dropping the opener at home. De'Aaron Fox scored 17 points and Stephon Castle had 13 points and 12 assists with a team-high plus 17 rating. Anthony Edwards had 32 points and 14 rebounds, and Naz Reid added 18 points and 9 rebounds for the Wolves, whose defense kept them alive after a woeful start, but allowed the Spurs to shoot 6 for 10 from three-point range in the pivotal third quarter.
1: For Anthony Edwards.
0: Minnesota will host Game 4 on Sunday night. The series shifts back to San Antonio for Game 5 on Tuesday.
1: It's still Schumer.
0: Jaden McDaniels drew Wembanyama's 5th foul, brought the Wolves within 99-98 on pair of free throws, but the Spurs never trailed in the second half despite never leading by double digits. Wembanyama didn't flinch despite the foul risk, finishing with 16 points in the fourth quarter. His three-pointer that answered Reed's pushed San Antonio's lead to 6.
2: He's having fun.
0: Reed tried another one near the end of the shot clock on the next possession that hit the rim, and Wembanyama rebounded. Edwards, who showed Minnesota yet again his swift healing ability by returning from a deep bone bruise in his hyperextended left knee after just 1 week to make the start of the series, had 22 points in the first half to help them snap back from an early 18-3 deficit.
1: Screen, Wembanyama three, good!

Every story is part of a bigger picture. This is a global conversation, live and unfiltered. The defining issues of our age, the decisions that shape debate, every story counts. A fast-changing world told through stories that endure.

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A News. Perspectives change, truth remains. 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

I'm Su Doza with your global weather update. Let's start. We begin in Europe, where dark clouds continue to sweep quickly across the region. Bucharest will be cloudy, reaching 25 degrees. Athens has similar weather at 22. Farther west, temperatures continue to drop. Moscow will be rainy at 19 degrees, and London is cloudy at 17. Across the Balkans, winter has firmly set in. Zagreb is partly cloudy at 22 degrees, while Sarajevo is cloudy at 20. It's getting warmer for the Middle East, though. Beirut is partly cloudy at 24 degrees, and Gaza has similar weather at 22. In South Asia, Baku is at 21 degrees, and New Delhi is partly cloudy at 34. Farther east, Shanghai is cloudy at 21, while Jakarta is partly cloudy at 35. Across Africa, Tripoli is partly cloudy at 35 degrees. Cape Town has similar weather at 20. In North America, Mexico City will be rainy at 29 degrees. New York is partly cloudy for today. In South America, Rio de Janeiro is partly cloudy at 34 degrees, while Santiago has similar weather at 17. Across Oceania, Sydney will be partly cloudy and Melbourne is rainy at 16. That's the latest global weather update. 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

I would like to describe.

0: U.S. Secretary of State Marco Rubio on Friday questioned why allies, including Italy, were not backing Washington's efforts to confront Iran and reopen the Strait of Hormuz.
1: Everybody says Iran is a threat. Everybody says that Iran can't have a nuclear weapon. Okay, but you got to do something about it. The president's trying to do something about it. And I don't understand why anybody would not be supportive of that.
0: His remarks came after a meeting with Italy's Prime Minister Giorgia Meloni in Rome.
1: Is the world going to accept that Iran now controls an international waterway? If the answer is no, we don't think Iran should be able to control the Straits of Hormuz, then the next question is going to be for everyone, but what are you going to do about it?
2: Mr. Secretary, it's great to see you. Good morning.
0: Rubio was wrapping up a two-day trip aimed at easing ties with Pope Leo after attacks on the pontiff by President Donald Trump. He also sought to address Trump's frustration over Italy's refusal to support the U.S.-Israeli war on Iran after Tehran effectively shut the Strait of Hormuz after it was attacked on February 28th. Meloni later described the one-and-a-half-hour meeting with Rubio as a, quote, frank discussion between countries willing to defend their national interests while valuing the transatlantic partnership. While speaking to reporters, Rubio also took aim at Spain's decision not to allow U.S. bases or airspace to be used to attack Iran, leading him to question the larger benefits of NATO allies.
1: In some ways, the denial of those bases actually impeded the mission, not severely, but had a cost and, in fact, even created some unnecessary dangers.
0: Rubio also said the U.S. expected an Iranian response to its latest proposal to end the war soon.
3: Reuters footage showed on Friday vessels around the Strait of Hormuz, as seen from Oman's Musandam. U.S. ally, the United Arab Emirates, said its air defenses were engaging missile and drone threats from Iran early on Friday in a further test of the shaky, month-long ceasefire between the U.S.

0: U.S., and Iran. There were few details immediately available about the latest attack on the UAE, which came a day after the U.S. and Iran exchanged fire around the Strait of Hormuz, and as Washington awaited a response from Tehran to its proposal to end the conflict. Iran has often targeted the UAE and other Gulf countries that host U.S. bases since the war began on February 28th. U.S. President Donald Trump said on Thursday three U.S. Navy destroyers were attacked as they moved through the strait, a conduit for around a fifth of the world's oil and liquefied natural gas flows that Iran has all but closed since the conflict started. Trump later told reporters the ceasefire was still in effect and sought to play down the exchange.
1: Israeli military said on Saturday that it struck 85 targets belonging to Hezbollah in Lebanon in the previous 24 hours. Smoke rose in southern Lebanon on Saturday as the Lebanese National News Agency reported strikes in the area. These included weapons depots, launch pads, and other military infrastructure. The military justified the operation as a response to threats against Israeli civilians and soldiers in southern Lebanon. The conflict has continued in southern Lebanon, where Israel's control zone extends as deep as 10 kilometers. Israel says it aims to protect northern Israel from Hezbollah embedded in civilian areas. Announced on April 16th by U.S. President Donald Trump, the Lebanon ceasefire has led to a reduction in hostilities. The Beirut area

0: I was staying with my family at the house, drinking coffee as usual.
1: We would exchange 1,000 prisoners of war. The ceasefire coincides with Victory Day in Russia, a holiday that commemorates the Soviet Union's victory over Nazi Germany in World War II. Ukrainian President Volodymyr Zelensky, writing on Telegram, said the latest ceasefire had been arranged as part of U.S. negotiating efforts to end the more than four-year war, and that humanitarian issues remained a key priority. In Ukrainian government video, Zelensky was seen visiting the front line in southeast Ukraine. In another video on Friday, Zelensky accused Russia of violating its own ceasefire, saying Moscow began the day by shelling the front line, adding, quote, "Tomorrow depends on what we hear today." But he said Ukrainian weapons would not target Russia's Red Square on Saturday, when Russia will hold its Victory Day parade. Russia has warned that any attempt by Ukraine to disrupt the parade would trigger a massive missile strike on Kyiv. Both Kyiv and Moscow have accused the other of violating ceasefires declared separately this week.
2: Russia held its most scaled-back Victory Day parade in years on Saturday due to the threat of attack from Ukraine, where victory for Moscow's forces has proven elusive more than 4 years into the deadliest European conflict since World War II.
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2: 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Turkish President Recep Tayyip Erdogan said that Turkey's defense industry has evolved into a globally trusted and sought-after ecosystem, highlighting the country's rapid rise as a major player in defense, aviation, and space technologies. Speaking at Saha 2026, in Istanbul, Erdogan said, Turkey is now among the countries shaping a new era of warfare, driven by advanced, integrated and multi-layered defense systems.
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0: 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Terörsüz Türkiye.
2: Turkish President Recep Tayyip Erdogan said that a European security and political architecture excluding Turkey will remain incomplete and vulnerable in responding to global crises. In a message marking Europe Day, Erdogan said that the principles behind the Schuman Declaration continue to represent the vision of peace, cooperation, and a shared future across the continent.
1: Turkey, as a candidate country to the European Union, remains an essential and indispensable component of this process. At the present juncture, it is evident that a European architecture in which Turkey does not assume the place it rightfully deserves will remain incomplete and vulnerable in managing crises. As we have previously stated, the European Union's need for Turkey exceeds Turkey's need for the Union, and this need is expected to grow even further in the future.
2: The Turkish president reiterated Ankara's commitment to advancing relations with the EU on the basis of mutual benefit, shared responsibilities, and the perspective of full membership.
1: Turkey has the will to advance its relations with the EU on a win-win basis based on the principle of pacta sunt servanda and its full membership perspective. We expect the European Union to demonstrate such sincere will as well. In this spirit, I hope that 9th May Europe Day may bring peace, prosperity, and solidarity on our shared geography. On the occasion of the Europe Day, I would like to extend my best wishes to all European peoples, and in particular, to our citizens. Turkish President Recep Tayyip Erdogan is set to travel to Kazakhstan next week for an official visit and to attend the informal summit of the heads of state of the Organization of Turkic States. Turkey is seen as a strategic partner, and bilateral relations have steadily strengthened over the past decades through expanding political and economic cooperation. The leaders are expected to hold a new session of the Strategic Cooperation Council and oversee the signing of several agreements aimed at deepening ties between Ankara and Astana. Following the official visit, Erdogan is expected to participate in the informal summit of the heads of state of the Organization of Turkic States on May 15th in the city of Turkestan.
0: Biz ancak Filistin halkının.
1: Officials say that the summit will bring together leaders from 8 Turkic states and is expected to deliver key messages on regional cooperation and the future of the Turkic world.
3: Spain has agreed to receive the luxury cruise ship hit by a hantavirus outbreak that has killed 3 people and infected several others. With nearly 150 people on board from dozens of countries, here is how they will disembark. The MV Hondius is set to arrive in Tenerife on Sunday. Cruise operator Oceanwide Expeditions has said none of the remaining passengers currently display any symptoms. Once they arrive at the port of Granadilla, Spain's head of emergency services, Virginia Barcones, said the evacuees will be moved to the island's main airport, about 10 minutes away.
4: They will arrive at a completely isolated, cordoned-off area. They will board vehicles that are isolated and under guard, and will proceed to a section of the airport that will be completely cordoned off. they will board the aircraft and depart.
5: Esto lo digo para que la población...
4: I am saying this so that the people of the Canary Islands, the men and women living there, can rest assured that there will be absolutely no possibility of contact at any time.
3: The World Health Organization has said the wider threat to the public from the viral outbreak remains low. The Spanish government said it expected to know on Friday which countries would send charter airplanes to Tenerife to evacuate their nationals aboard the ship. The U.S. and Britain have already confirmed they will send planes. Oceanwide said the Philippines had the highest number of people aboard, with 38, followed by 23 from Britain and 17 from the U.S. The 14 Spanish nationals on board the ship will be transferred by plane to a military hospital in Madrid. One of the three passengers who died after being thought to have contracted the virus remains on board. The Netherlands will handle the evacuation from Tenerife of the deceased German national, following maritime and health norms. The MV Hondius will continue its journey to the Netherlands. Authorities in the Canaries have said the goal was for the ship to spend as little time as possible in the archipelago. It is yet to be determined where the ship will be disinfected.
6: This week, we've seen a developing investigation into a cluster, a very unusual cluster of cases of a certain type of Hanta virus. It's called an Andes virus. It's a Hanta virus from South America. And it's the one type of Hanta virus that scientists suspect may be able to spread from person to person. For the decades that scientists have known about Hanta virus, they've almost always believed that the only way you can get it is from being in contact with the droppings, the dried urine of mice or other rodents. Different viruses have different abilities to spread. Some, like measles, can spread like wildfire. Others are harder to spread. You have to be in very close contact with someone who's very sick, who has a lot of symptoms. This Hanta virus, if it's spreading from person to person, seems to be in that latter camp. Health officials say the general public does not need to be worried about Hanta virus. It's still rare. This is not the next pandemic. This is not the next epidemic. This is a cluster of cases, a very unusual situation that is not expected to spread its tentacles across the world and across the United States. Investigators are still nailing down exactly what's going on. They're still doing genomic sequencing to understand if there's mutations. They're still looking at the cases and when they happened and what exposures they had. There's still a lot of stuff to be ironed out. It's kind of a turning point in the scientific discussion about whether this is a virus that can spread among people.
7: A new suspected case of Hanta virus has been identified in a British man. He was a passenger on the virus-hit luxury cruise ship MV Hondius, health authorities said on Friday, and is now on the remote South Atlantic island of Tristan da Cunha. An islander has been hospitalised and his wife was self-isolating, Britain's Minister for the Overseas Territories said in a statement. Four islanders from the British Overseas Territory took a lift on the Dutch-flagged vessel to St Helena and all had been advised to self-isolate there as a precaution, it added. The world's remotest inhabited island is halfway between South Africa and South America and home to only around 200 people. While only a suspected case, it will fuel concerns about the Andes strain of Hanta virus found on the ship that in rare cases can spread from human to human. Three people, a Dutch couple and a German national, died following the outbreak on the ship. Four others are confirmed to be infected and are being treated in hospitals in the Netherlands, South Africa and Switzerland. A woman in the Spanish province of Alicante has possible symptoms and is being tested, Spanish health officials said on Friday. The US Centers for Disease Control and Prevention has classified the Hanta virus outbreak as the lowest level of emergency activation. Other experts have also stressed the low probability of a widespread contagion. Three close contacts of a Dutch woman who died have now tested negative for the virus, according to authorities. Christian Lindmeier from the World Health Organization says that is a reassuring result.
8: Results that should convince nearly everybody now that this is a dangerous virus, but only to the person who is really infected, and it's the risk to the general population remains absolutely low.
7: No people with symptoms

In the Gaza Strip, where people are struggling to survive under Israeli attacks and a severe humanitarian crisis, children spend hours every day waiting at water distribution points to meet their families' basic water needs. In the southern city of Khan Yunis, children are carrying jerry cans of water as shortages in essential services and the clean water crisis continue to deepen. As the war enters its third year, many children remain cut off from education and normal daily life. One child, Rawan Al-Bayouk, said they have been unable to attend school because of the war, adding that she spends most of her day carrying water for her family and helping meet basic household needs. Another Palestinian child, Sami Hamad, said he waits in long lines every day just to fill water containers, explaining, "Children now spend their time in water lines and soup kitchens instead of sitting in school classrooms." Usama Abu Zaid said the war has completely changed children's lives, forcing many to take on responsibilities far beyond their age. Muhammad Harb also described access to clean water as a daily and exhausting struggle, saying children are enduring increasingly difficult days under worsening humanitarian conditions. A local resident, Abu Muhammad Abu Twaime, said families are facing severe hardship in securing water. He explained that he is forced to send his children every day to fetch water, noting that the lack of services and harsh living conditions have completely transformed children's daily lives. The Gaza Strip has been under an Israeli blockade since 2007. Due to ongoing attacks, much of the territory's 2.4 million population is facing serious difficulties accessing basic necessities, while hundreds of thousands of people have been displaced.

Virginia's top court on Friday threw out a new electoral map that was crafted by Democrats to flip four Republican-held seats in the U.S. House of Representatives. The map was approved by voters in April, but in a 4-3 decision, the Virginia Supreme Court found that Democratic lawmakers had not followed proper procedure last year when they rushed to

0: approve the referendum, making sure it happened before the November midterm elections. The ruling in favor of a Republican challenge gives President Donald Trump's party a major legal victory. Republicans now hold a clear advantage in the national redistricting fight that began last year when Trump pushed Texas Republicans to rip up their electoral map and draw new district lines. That effort targeted five Democratic U.S. House incumbents. After Texas, California Democrats reconfigured their state's districts, targeting five Republican incumbents. Then, last week, the U.S. Supreme Court's conservative majority stripped a key provision of the Voting Rights Act, opening the door for Republican-led southern states, such as Louisiana, to dismantle majority Black and majority Latino districts, which tend to vote for Democratic candidates. Baton Rouge resident Arian Davidson told Reuters everyone's vote should count.
1: Black people are also a part of this community, and having a voice as well is important. So it's important for each and everybody, no matter the race, no matter who they are, to have a voice and to be able to vote.
0: Louisiana, Alabama, Tennessee, and South Carolina have taken steps toward drawing their new maps in time for the November elections. Demonstrators flooded the Tennessee State Capitol building on Thursday after approval of a new congressional map dismantling a majority Black U.S. House district centered on Memphis. With Virginia's map now invalidated, Republicans could eventually end up with an advantage in 10 House seats or more nationwide, depending on the outcome of efforts in southern states.

This is Travis Lawler. I'm a reporter with the Associated Press here in Tennessee. I'm in Nashville at the state capitol, where the supermajority Republican legislature has just voted to redistrict the city of Memphis, splitting it into three separate districts, diluting the vote of this majority black city. There have been a number of protesters, people very, very angry. They disrupted the House and the Senate sessions, people in the galleries. Both galleries had to be cleared. They were setting up noisemakers. They were yelling and chanting. State Senator Sherrilyn Oliver stood on her desk and unveiled a sign that read No Jim Crow 2.0. And now the protesters have left the Capitol and walked down the steps, and they're listening to Senator London Lamar, another senator from Memphis. And they are vowing to keep fighting, as you can hear.

0: The Association of German Airports is warning that flights may be canceled and prices are likely to rise in future as jet fuel shortages loom. We fear further flights will be canceled, particularly by low-cost airlines and to destinations of lesser importance to tourism, Ralph Beisel, Association of German Airports chief executive, told the Sunday edition of Germany's Welt newspaper.
1: A picturesque town in Germany's Bavaria could bear the brunt of a U.S. troop withdrawal. Filsack has hosted U.S. forces since the end of World War II. Although not confirmed, the 2nd Stryker Cavalry Regiment, based here at Rose Barracks, is expected to go. Among the U.S. troops is Culinary Sergeant Robert Moore.
2: On the economy, everybody is friendly and very respectful. When you come to Germany, it's a lot of sightseeing, and I love the activities that they do, like Volksfest, and just it's very culture out here. I like it. So I'd be very disappointed if we had to go back.
1: The town's mayor, Thorsten Gradler, says the consequences would be dramatic of a U.S. drawdown. The town relies largely on the military base for its livelihood. There could be thousands of job losses. Businesses such as dog grooming shop owned by Veronica Varger are likely to lose customers.
3: I have two employees. I think that if so many Americans are being withdrawn from here, my customer base will shrink to such an extent that I'll have to think about how to proceed with my employees.
1: At the height of the Cold War, there were as many as 250,000 U.S. troops in the country. Around 35,000 American troops remain, the largest U.S. contingent

0: In Europe, many towns have become little Americas. 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
1: We built our businesses around 100% American clients. So naturally, it is a drastic situation if they get pulled in any type of, you know, lesser troop amounts.
0: There's pressure from Washington on European countries to raise defense spending amid accusations of over-reliance on U.S. forces. There was talk of withdrawing the strikers during Trump's first term, but plans were reversed under former President Joe Biden. Some older residents say the talk of withdrawing U.S. troops is nothing new, but others feel there would be an emotional as well as economic loss if the Americans left for good.
2: What we've seen here is a set of local elections in England. Scotland and Wales have parliamentary elections. And from the results we've got so far, there's been a big shift of votes away from Labour and the Conservatives, the traditional big parties in British politics, towards reform. And I think we'll see later towards the Greens, not as big towards the Greens as towards reform. So it's a fragmentation of Britain's two-party system into, if we include the Liberal Democrats and then in Scotland and Wales, the Nationalists, a five or six party system. His supporters will argue that these are midterm elections, that it would be, and I've heard this precise notion used, it would be, you know, wrong to change the pilot in mid-flight. And I think it will all depend on whether those who might stand or say at the time amongst his senior colleagues who might feel now was the time to mount a challenge, whether they think the all results are sufficiently bad for them to get away with mounting a challenge, remembering that the Labour Party in the UK is famously finds it hard to get rid of leaders who don't resign of their own accord.
3: Over one-fifth of the evolutionary history of the world's flowering plants is at risk of extinction. That's according to new research by the Royal Botanic Gardens Kew and the Zoological Society of London.
4: So what we've found is that if we think about the tree of life as like a big family tree, where instead of individual people, we've got species as each tip on the tree. What we know is that 21% of that entire tree of life is at risk.
3: The study, published in the Journal of Science, identified nearly 10,000 threatened flowering plant species that represent a disproportionate share of the group's evolutionary history. Dr. Matilda Brown is the study's co-lead.
4: So we know that there are certain species that are particularly weird and wonderful and unique that are also at risk of extinction. That's things like the Titan arum, the corpse flower, this big smelly plant, or Nymphaea thermarum, the tiniest little water lily. But we've never been able to put a number on just how unique and irreplaceable these species are until now.
3: The assessment used something called the EDGE metric, which stands for Evolutionarily Distinct and Globally Endangered. It combines a species' extinction risk with how isolated it is on what the researchers call the tree of life. Species with few close relatives can represent long branches of evolutionary history, meaning their extinction would remove a larger share of unique lineage.
4: So we know that 45% of flowering plants are likely at risk of extinction, but that's kind of different to this idea of 21% of evolutionary
5: continuing to improve with inflows of water from the Tigris and Euphrates rivers.
6: This is positively impacted biodiversity with vast green pastures for buffalo breeders, with the beginning of an abundance of fish in the southern Iraqi marshes, and with strong plant growth that will become reeds, which marsh inhabitants will use to build reed huts.
5: The Water Resources Ministry said Iraq's strategic reserves have increased by about 6 billion cubic meters this year, giving authorities greater flexibility to manage supplies during the summer months. Once stretching more than 3,600 square miles, Iraq's marshes were heavily drained in the 1990s by Saddam Hussein. Many residents left, but since Saddam's overthrow,

0: throw in 2003, parts of the wetlands have been reflooded by the government. And around 250,000 Marsh Arabs have gradually returned home.
1: Ziraat Bank is with you all around the world.

Turkey's industrial production decreased 1.1% year-on-year in March as manufacturing and mining output weakened, official data showed Friday. The industrial production index also fell 0.8% on a monthly basis, according to the Turkish Statistical Institute. When the subsectors of industry were examined, the mining and quarrying index posted the sharpest annual decline, falling 5.6% in March compared with the same month last year. The manufacturing index, which carries the largest weight in the industrial production index, decreased 1.3% year-on-year. The electricity, gas, steam, and air conditioning supply index, however, rose 5.8% annually, partially limiting the overall decline in industrial output. On a monthly basis, mining and quarrying output fell 1.6% in March, while manufacturing production decreased 1.1% compared with the previous month. The electricity, gas, steam, and air conditioning supply index increased 3.9% month on month. The Association of German Airports is warning that flights may be canceled and prices are likely to rise in future as jet fuel shortages loom. We fear further flights will be canceled, particularly by low-cost airlines and to destinations of lesser importance to tourism, Ralph Beisel, Association of German Airports chief executive, told the Sunday edition of Germany's Welt newspaper. In the best-case scenario for 2026, passenger numbers would remain as they are. In the worst-case scenario, some airports face a 10% drop in capacity. Extrapolated across all airports, that would affect 20 million passengers, said Beisel. That would mean some destinations would no longer be served at all, and others would have fewer flights, which would cost more. The war in Iran is disrupting oil shipments through the Strait of Hormuz, driving up the price of jet fuel and prompting some airlines to cancel flights. Kerosene prices have been twice as high as before the war for more than 2 months. We do not expect the situation to return to normal in the coming months either, said Beisel. He added that even if kerosene is available, airlines will not be able to operate many flights profitably at these prices.

0: The U.S. consumer sentiment falls for the third straight month in May, hitting its lowest level since 1952 as inflation worries mount amid surging oil prices caused by the U.S.-Israeli war on Iran. The U.S. Consumer Sentiment Index fell to 48.2 in May 2026, according to a preliminary reading released Friday by the University of Michigan Surveys of Consumers, down from the final reading of 49.8 in April 2026 and below the final reading of 52.2 last May. The survey found that inflation worries were the primary driver of the continued downward trend in consumer confidence. As for the drivers of inflation, about one-third of consumers mentioned gasoline prices and about 30% mentioned tariffs. Together, the findings suggest consumers remain under strain from rising costs, with surging fuel prices standing out as the most acute pressure.
1: Florida resident Paul.
0: Consumers are increasingly worried about their personal finances as inflation persists, CNBC reported on Friday, noting that fears of rising costs remain the dominant factor weighing on sentiment. Continued disruptions in the Strait of Hormuz have kept global energy prices elevated, resulting in average U.S. gasoline prices staying high for several consecutive weeks. CNN reported on the same day. The average gasoline price across the United States has increased by more than 50% since the outbreak of the Iran war, data from the American Automobile Association showed. Analysts believe that market confidence is expected to remain subdued until supply disruptions are fully resolved and energy prices fall.

0: In China's fireworks heartland, workers carefully pack gunpowder by hand under strict safety rules in a region that has produced fireworks for centuries. The industry has been feeling the impact of trade tensions with its biggest export market, the United States.
1: China's export growth gathered pace in April as factories raced to meet a wave of overseas orders from buyers seeking to stockpile components amid fears the Iran war could push global input costs even higher. Exports expanded 14.1% from a year earlier in U.S. dollar value terms, outpacing the 2.5% gain in March and a 7.9% rise tipped by economists. Chinese exporters have so far weathered the fallout from the Middle East conflict, buoyed by overseas buyers scrambling to secure supplies. But economists warn that the longer the war drags on and energy prices rise, the greater the risk that external demand fades away, leaving sluggish domestic consumption unable to plug the gap. New export orders rose to their highest level in 2 years. Separate factory activity data for April showed last month. That boosted China's trade surplus last month to $84.8 billion from $51.13 billion in March. U.S. President Donald Trump is expected to visit China next week for a meeting with Chinese President Xi Jinping, a trip that could yield gains on farm trade and airplane parts, but is unlikely to soften deep strategic rifts, especially over Taiwan.
2: Ziraat Bank is with you all around the world.

0: Real Madrid fined Federico Valverde and Aurelien Tchouaméni €500,000 each on Friday for their altercation during practice. The hefty fines came a day after a tussle between the midfielders during training, in which Valverde ended up in the hospital with a head injury. The incident led Madrid to open disciplinary proceedings against the players. Valverde said in a post on social media that no punches were thrown and that he hit a table during the encounter, which resulted him to sustain a small cut that required a visit to the hospital. In its official statement, Real Madrid said the disciplinary action was concluded after both players expressed to the club their complete remorse for what happened and apologized to one another. Valverde did not participate in the training, but Tchouaméni was back training with Madrid on Friday, 2 days before they play at Barcelona in El Clásico. Pressure on the Madrid squad is high as, in case of a defeat against their arch rival, Real Madrid will lose their chance in lifting the league trophy this season.
1: Stay present, live the moment, prepare, and show the same level of energy, hunger, and desire that we've shown all season, or more, because, as you said, we are closer and closer, and everything that we do know is going to matter to win it or not. We talked immediately after the game, and this is great. What a moment. We earn it. We will have time to prepare and get ready for that final. But now, the focus, the attention, the detail, the energy, everything has to be put into West Ham. There is nothing else there, and we made it very clear. I was in a really high emotional state after the game, obviously, because we know what it means to everybody, to the club. You could tell what it means to everybody, to our supporters, players, staff, straight after the game. But you have to believe me, straight after that, my concentration, my focus, my energy was, okay, West Ham, what do we have to do in the mental side, physically,

0: tactically, technically, to prepare in the best possible way to go there and win the game. That's it.
1: In a season marked by turbulence on the pitch and behind the scenes, Al Hilal will have something to celebrate when the campaign concludes. Whatever happens as their battle with Al Nassr at the top of the Saudi Pro League goes to the wire. The Blues secured their 12th King Cup title on Friday, ending Al Khaled's fairy tale run in the competition with a 2-1 victory. They had to come from behind to do so after Al Khaled took the lead inside 3 minutes. But two goals in a 5-minute spell just before halftime gave Al Hilal a narrow lead that proved to be enough for them to lift the cup for the third time in 4 years. Despite being unable to secure the victory, it was a night to remember for Al Khaled, who sit 12 places below their opponents in the Pro League and were only promoted to the Saudi top flight for the first time in their history in 2024. A year later, they became the first foreign-owned team in Saudi Arabia when American investor Ben Harburg acquired the club. Under his leadership, the side have adopted a community-driven focus that has contributed to the growth that led to the final. Al Khaled took an early lead through Ramiro Enrique, the Argentine striker firing in from close range in the 4th minute after rounding goalkeeper Yassine Bounou. Al Hilal drew level just before the interval when Nasser Al-Dawsari struck in the 42nd minute before Hernandez arrived at the far post moments later to complete the turnaround. Inzaghi's side now return their focus to the Saudi Pro League, where they sit 5 points behind leaders Al Nassr ahead of a meeting between the sides on Tuesday, with Al Hilal holding a game in hand. Al Khaled, meanwhile, are all but guaranteed to remain in the Pro League for another season, should take immense pride in managing to reach the King Cup final just 2 seasons after promotion, and can start to look ahead to the next stage of their growth. Victor Wembanyama delivered another masterpiece with 39 points, 15 rebounds, and more game-wrecking defense for the San Antonio Spurs, who took a 2-1 lead in the second-round NBA playoff series with a 115-108 victory over the Minnesota Timberwolves on Friday night. Wembanyama went 13 of 18 from the floor and 10 of 12 from the line, adding 5 blocks and a full night of paint deterrence as the Spurs won their 2nd straight game after dropping the opener at home. De'Aaron Fox scored 17 points and Stephon Castle had 13 points and 12 assists with a team-high plus 17 rating. Anthony Edwards had 32 points and 14 rebounds, and Naz Reid added 18 points and 9 rebounds for the Wolves, whose defense kept them alive after a woeful start, but allowed the Spurs to shoot 6 for 10 from three-point range in the pivotal third quarter.
2: For Anthony Edwards.
1: Minnesota will host Game 4 on Sunday night. The series shifts back to San Antonio for Game 5 on Tuesday.
2: It's Doshimo.
1: Jaden McDaniels drew Wembanyama's 5th foul, brought the Wolves within 99-98 on a pair of free throws, but the Spurs never trailed in the second half despite never leading by double digits. Wembanyama didn't flinch despite the foul risk, finishing with 16 points in the 4th quarter. His 3-pointer that answered Reed's pushed San Antonio's lead to 6.
3: He's having fun.
1: Reed tried another one near the end of the shot clock on the next possession that hit the rim, and Wembanyama rebounded. Edwards, who showed Minnesota yet again his swift healing ability by returning from a deep bone bruise in his hyperextended left knee after just 1 week to make the start of the series, had 22 points in the first half to help them snap back from an early 18-3 deficit.
2: Screen, Wembanyama 3, good!
4: Sponsored by Halkbank.

founded in 1999 in Vienna, Austria, Vakıf Bank International AG operates branches in Vienna, Frankfurt, and Cologne, as well as a representative office in Budapest, employing 73 staff members. The bank plays a significant role in strengthening economic relations and foreign trade between Turkey, Austria, and Germany. It primarily focuses on financing the commercial activities of its corporate clients and investing in bonds. With a strong capital and liquidity structure, the bank reached a total asset size of 991 million euro by the end of 2024. Thanks to its strong brand recognition, it serves approximately 13,000 customers across a broad base.

0: Turkey has had an exceptionally active week on the diplomatic stage. Foreign Minister Hakan Fidan met his Saudi counterpart in Ankara yesterday, producing a new visa agreement and substantive talks on Gaza, energy and regional stability. The Algerian president is also in Ankara today, where he will attend the Turkey-Algeria High-Level Strategic Cooperation Council meeting with President Erdogan. On the Iran crisis, there is cautious optimism around a preliminary ceasefire memorandum between Washington and Tehran. Oil markets have reacted sharply, and some critical issues remain unresolved. We'll also look at the deepening Italy-Turkey defense partnership, one that is quietly reshaping NATO's southern architecture ahead of the leaders' summit in Ankara this July. Joining me to discuss these top stories today are Daily Sabah's editorial coordinator, Dr. Mehmet Çelik, and Dr. Valeria Giannotta, the scientific director of the Çeşme Observatory on Turkey.
1: Turkish Foreign Minister Hakan Fidan and his Saudi counterpart Faisal bin Farhan Al Saud met in Ankara on Wednesday for the third session of the Turkish-Saudi Coordination Council, underscoring the deepening strategic partnership between the two countries. Following the meeting, Turkey and Saudi Arabia signed a reciprocal visa exemption agreement for holders of diplomatic and special passports. The talks brought together officials and institutions from both sides to review cooperation across key sectors including trade, energy, defense, transportation, tourism, education, and culture. The Turkish Foreign Ministry said that the discussions were conducted within an institutional framework aimed at further strengthening bilateral coordination and expanding long-term strategic cooperation. Regional developments, particularly the situation in Gaza, were also addressed during the discussions as Ankara and Riyadh continued consultations on major regional issues. The Turkish-Saudi Coordination Council, established in 2016, has become a central mechanism for advancing cooperation in diplomacy, security, commerce, and infrastructure between the two regional powers. Bilateral relations between Turkey and Saudi Arabia have expanded significantly in recent years, with growing trade volume and broader collaboration across regional and multilateral platforms.
0: Welcome back to the program. Dr. Mehmet Çelik, welcome to Turkey's Diplomacy.
2: Thank you, Omar.
0: Dr. Mehmet, let's start with this agreement that was signed between Saudi Arabia and Turkey. There were many things that were discussed. The Saudi foreign minister was in Ankara, and now there's a visa-free agreement that has been signed as well, but that's only for diplomats and those holding a special passport. Mehmet, that wasn't the only thing that was discussed yesterday. Gaza was there, the Iran war was there. How are you looking at all those things?
2: As you know, Omar, Turkey and Saudi Arabia have, in recent years, really strengthened their bilateral relations. And this strength in the bilateral relations has also enabled them to tackle some of the regional crisis from the same perspective, be it the current issue in Iran or be it prior to that, the ongoing crisis in and around Gaza and West Bank and Palestine issue, or be it when we look at the Syria's reconstruction and the regional developments around there. This, of course, you know, we know that Turkey has started to normalize its ties with the regional countries beginning with 2020, 2021. And Saudi Arabia and Turkey are two of the stronger countries in the region, in addition to, of course, countries like Egypt and Iran. Turkey and Saudi Arabia are, in another words, the countries that the smaller countries or the weaker countries in the region look up to see how they position themselves on the regional matters. Nevertheless, Turkey and Saudi Arabia's strong political relationship has enabled them to expand the relationship in many different areas, be it bilateral trade, be it in terms of energy and energy production, as Saudi Arabia has also signed a very big agreement in electricity production from renewable, mainly from solar energy in Turkey. Bilateral trade currently sits at around nearly 10 billion at around 8.5, but there's a lot of potential that needs to be explored in that relationship from, in many areas actually, from defense industry to tourism. As you know, the countries both have a visa

0: I think will enable the not only the diplomatic relationship to be smoother, or that bilateral visits in terms of bilateral visits, but also the, I think what is important is the special passport holders, because this also helps the investors to visit one another. It's elimination of one of the bureaucratic steps and procedures from that relationship building, and then it shows that not only will this, you know, eliminate some of the bureaucratic steps, but it also shows the level of trust between the two countries, which is very important. I think, you know, the expansion of relations and that cooperation also significantly affects the strategic position these two countries have on the regional matters. And when we look at the very recent rapprochement between you know, the regional countries, beginning with the 2020 and 2021, the main players are now acting as almost in unity when it comes to the regional matters, which has enabled them also to form some regional cooperation among themselves, like Saudi Arabia, Egypt, Turkey, and Pakistan, for example. They're right now exploring and they're trying to discuss and work together to build some sort of security pact, for example. And this is, I think, very significant, not only for the region and the region's country, but for the international community. This is, you know, this is a game changer when it comes to the bigger players' ambitions for our region, and also the regional countries being able to provide solutions to the regional problems without the interference of the third parties. For that reason, when we look at Turkey-Saudi Arabia relationship, of course, from tourism to media to social development to, you know, security, there's many different aspects of this bilateral relationship. But the fact that these two strongholds in the region, these two powerhouses in the region, are actually, you know, building on that relationship and strengthening their trust in one another, shows that this leadership, I think, you know, can make regional matters be tackled in a more unified position, especially issues concerning the Muslim world, for example, be it Palestine, be it, you know, given the tensions between the U.S. and Iran. So this is this relationship and this visit, nevertheless, this, you know, Turkey and Saudi Arabia relationship at a larger scale shouldn't be only analyzed and assessed from only a very narrow bilateral relationship. I think this shows that the strength in bilateral relationship will elevate and expand to the regional cooperation, which will include other strong players or smaller countries in the region as well.
1: Mehmet, so it's important to note that a few years ago, this wasn't the case, especially after what happened to Jamal Khashoggi, and then there was the blockade on Qatar as well. And Turkey, Egypt, Turkey, Saudi Arabia, the relationship was not good. But diplomacy has worked over these years, right?
0: Well, I think that there was a realization that in the early 2020s and 2020 to 2021, that these countries cannot neglect one another. The realities about these countries should not be ignored, and that they are forced to work with one another. I think, you know, that the first step was to acknowledge the other side and the reality about the other side. The reality about Turkey is acknowledged by the regional countries. The reality about having a good relationship with Egypt and Saudi Arabia is something that Turkey also acknowledged and tried to work together, because it is one thing to cut ties, but it is one thing to also try to build relationships despite some disagreements that could perhaps emerge at times, or some disagreements that could just be, acknowledged and try to, the sides can try to work together. But when it comes to Egypt, Saudi Arabia, when it comes to Qatar, Pakistan, even in the broader region,

0: when it comes to even going all the way to Malaysia, Indonesia. These are some of the strong countries in the region and beyond within the Muslim world that needs to work together, even going into all the way to Africa, let's say Nigeria, you know. They need to try to cooperate on matters that, you know, can bring solutions to some of the regional problems rather than interfere, waiting or depending on interference of third parties, which not always their solutions are not always mutually beneficial. So I think this acknowledgement forced the countries in the region together to form this normalization. And as you know, before October 7, actually, the normalization wave had started. Even Turkey, UAE, Turkey, Egypt, Turkey, Saudi Arabia, and also when we looked at Syria, equation was changing. Turkey, you know, that's also, that was the perhaps the weakest, I mean, the last ring on the chain of that normalization. But the instability caused by the October 7th event and the genocide in Gaza, I think, you know, put a big dent on that normalization wave, which could include even Israel. But Israel took a different way forward, and now that has also affected the ties between Iran and the Gulf countries. So I think this, you know, when it comes to the normalization, when it comes to building relationship within the region, we know that the instability in the region, or the when the ties are strained, it doesn't affect only one side of the equation. It affects all the countries, and people in the region are negatively affected. So this wave of normalization was welcomed by everyone in the region, from the governments to people. I think this is a very important point to highlight, because it is not only that at the government's level, people were disconnected. I mean, the sides were disconnected. At the people's level, Turkish society, Turkish people, and the Egyptian people, or Turkish people and the Saudi, we never had problems with another. This was a matter of political disagreements in the region, but thankfully, it has been buried in the you know, all days now, and Turkey and its partners in the region have been able to look forward and try to build that relationship, try to build that trust, and take that to even further cooperation that could tackle regional security problems, which is a very big deal, I think, because without security, you are not able to build economic relations, you're not able to conduct trade, you're not able to do social exchanges or cultural exchanges. So the fact that that security is, the need for a mutual security umbrella, I think, you know, the acknowledgement that there is a need for that, I think it's a very strategic step for these countries to take, and furthermore, it will, you know, expand to an open way for a deeper cooperation at trade or energy level, for example, at energy relations, for example.
1: Mehmet, we have Iran as well, which we will discuss. But before that, let's take a look at this news report. Sure. Iran has said that it is reviewing a new American proposal after reports emerged of a possible framework aimed at ending the Gulf conflict and opening the way for broader negotiations.
2: Iran said on Wednesday it was reviewing a new U.S. proposal. That comes after sources said Washington and Tehran were closing in on a one-page memorandum to end the war in the Gulf. An Iranian foreign ministry spokesperson, cited by Iran's ISNA news agency, said Iran would convey its response soon via Pakistan, which hosted the war's only peace talks and serves as the main conduit between the sides. In an early morning social media post, U.S. President Donald Trump said the war would end if, quote, Iran agrees to give what has been agreed to. He gave no details of any specific proposal. A Pakistani source and another source briefed on the mediation confirmed information initially reported by the U.S. media outlet Axios about a proposed one-page memorandum that would formally end the war. Sources said the memorandum would be followed by discussions to unblock shipping through the Strait of Hormuz, lift U.S. sanctions on Iran, and agree to curbs on Iran's nuclear program. The source in Pakistan told Reuters, quote, "We will close this very soon. We are getting close." The White House, the State Department, and Iranian officials contacted by Reuters did not immediately respond to requests for comment.

0: News of a potential agreement sent global oil prices plunging, and global share prices leapt on optimism of an end to disrupted energy supplies. Before the conflict, nearly one-fifth of global crude oil and liquefied natural gas had passed through the Strait of Hormuz. Iran has effectively shut it to all shipping, apart from its own, since the United States and Israel launched the war on February 28. In April, Washington imposed its own separate blockade of Iranian ports. The memorandum was disclosed hours after U.S. President Donald Trump paused a mission he had announced 2 days earlier to guide ships through the blocked strait. The mission failed to bring about any significant resumption of traffic through the waterway, while provoking a new wave of Iranian strikes on ships in the strait and targets in neighboring countries.
1: The 8th Saha Expo is ongoing in Istanbul, showcasing the rapid expansion of Turkey's defense and aviation industries and its growing role in the global arms market.
2: The 8th Saha Expo opened in Istanbul on Tuesday, highlighting the rapid growth of Turkey's defense and aviation industries. The sector has expanded significantly under President Recep Tayyip Erdogan, with exports surpassing $10 billion in 2025, including $1.6 billion in sales to the Middle East.
3: Yeni muharebe esasına damgasını vuracak, özellikle savunma sanayinin yeni eserleriyle burada yepyeni bir teknolojide, yepyeni bir yaklaşımla sergilendiğini görüyoruz. 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
2: Turkey's defense success has been driven in part by the global demand for unmanned systems such as the Bayraktar TB2, which has been sold to more than a dozen countries. The drone has seen operational use in multiple conflict zones, including the early stages of the war in Ukraine, boosting its international profile. The exhibition running through Saturday brings together major industry players such as Roketsan and Aselsan, reinforcing Turkey's position as a growing global defense hub.
1: Welcome back to the program. Dr. Mehmet, some developments from Iran as well. We are expecting this war to go somewhere because now many statements have been released from Trump, from the Pakistani side, from the Iranians as well. But if you look at what's happening on the ground, do you think that are we closer to getting this war to an end?
4: Omar, you're asking, I think this is a very, you know, a question that is worth more than $1 million, because $1 million is not even enough to answer this question. And the reason why I'm asking, I'm of course saying this, is because there is a few constants, few static positions that we know that are currently not changing. And one of them, and I'm not talking about how Iran or the United States is, for example, looking at the nuclear issue or looking at lifting sanctions. What I'm talking about is that it is a constant situation that both the U.S. side and the Iranian side are looking for an exit strategy to this war. They need that. Both the Iranian side needs it, and the U.S. side needs it. And then I think where the problem comes to a deadlock is the fact that both sides are expecting the other side to take the first step in that compromise position. Right now, I mean, when we look at this one page or 20 article or 14 article, there's a lot of, you know, back and forths in that. But I mean, while we should acknowledge that this is how negotiations take place, you know, it is not just a, like, you know, I have prepared one page document and you have to sign it. No, it will have to go back and forth. This will take time. It is something that's going to, I think, tire both sides, because this is also a game of negotiation and an art of diplomatic negotiation to find a solution for an armed conflict, or maybe even a deeper conflict at a regional level that is affecting not only the global energy routes, but also a new status quo is being established in the region both related to

0: the power dynamics in the region, and also related to the Strait of Hormuz, there is a new status quo. So when we look at the positions of both sides, yes, right now, maybe the points that both sides are trying to dictate on or impose on the other are going to change from negotiation to negotiation. One time they can include only Strait of Hormuz and lifting of the sanctions, etc. At other times they may demand halting the nuclear program. But what is, I think, you know, ultimately stopping from this negotiation to materialize into a permanent ceasefire is the prestige factor that both sides are not willing to compromise. Iran has, with its very firm deterrence position it has established, when it retaliated with all these ballistic missiles, it has gained some sort of prestige that, look, the U.S. wanted to eliminate the leadership figures and start some sort of uprising within the country. That didn't happen. The U.S. wanted to, eliminate the air systems or air defense systems or target strategic areas. More than, you know, a couple thousand targets were hit by the United States, but that still hasn't led to a regime change in the United States, in Iran, nor has it led Iran to compromise from its nuclear program, which the U.S. aimed to change, its ballistic missile program, which the United States and Israel wanted to change. Its, you know, proxy elements are still with Iran, and that hasn't changed. So all the targets the United States and Israel wanted to hit and lead to a change in Iran, this hasn't happened. So Iran, by standing and resisting to this forceful interference, it has built itself some sort of reputation, some sort of prestige in the eyes of the international community. At the same time, the United States, strongest military in the world, one of the strongest economies in the world, one of the strongest energy producing countries in the world, it is now being cornered by Iran and being stuck at Strait of Hormuz, being left alone by the international community, especially NATO allies, wants to maintain that prestige it has as the leader of the world, basically, as they claim to be. If they compromise to Iran at this position, at this point, this will change their prestige. So that's why they don't want to make the picture look like Iran won this war or give a chance to Iran where they would be able to claim victory over Strait of Hormuz, for example. So the deadlock is not necessarily at a material level, but at a level of prestige that has been, I think, you know, suffocated with the Strait of Hormuz blockades from both sides. And if one of the sides is able to make a compromise and change their position regarding Strait of Hormuz, for example, that will be claiming victory for the other side. So that will be a big dent on their prestige in the eyes of the international community. This is why I think, you know, this negotiation phase, starting with the first Islamabad talks, will go a little longer. In the meantime, there will be attacks here and there. But in my opinion, you know, while there's been talks that the U.S. is going to relaunch a full force attack again against Iran, I'm not sure if that will be at the advantage of the United States or even in the international community or Israel even at this point, because Iran has been able to not only resist but also has been able to use this deadlock to its advantage by pressuring energy prices, for example, with the blockade on Strait of Hormuz and disabling the passage of vessels through the strait. And this has also put a lot of pressure on Donald Trump, not only in the eyes of the international community, with energy prices going, with oil, for example, going above $110, $120, but also at home. There's a lot of pressure on Donald Trump, as there were already questions about the launching of this war, but how he will exit is also a big question mark. And Donald Trump hasn't been able to provide convincing answers to is public opinion, and this is why his support levels are around 30% right now. So this is a big pressure, I think, on him, and he wants to come out of this deadlock with something that he can call a victory. So prestige is something that is not very tangible in international relations, but it is definitely a reflection and a show of power, in addition to the military and economic power that makes a country powerful.
1: Dr. Mehmet Çelik, thank you so much for that analysis. I'll be right back with you.
0: Thank you.
1: Italian Prime Minister Giorgia Meloni said on Monday she would not support any decision by President Donald Trump to withdraw U.S. troops from Italy.
2: Look, I can't tell you what will happen. As I've said many times before, we know that for some time now the United States has, shall we say, been discussing a withdrawal from Europe, which is why I believe we must strengthen our security and, let's say, develop our capacity to respond in this regard. That said, it is clearly a decision that does not depend on me and one that I personally would not support. But there is one thing I would like to make clear. Italy has always honored its commitments. Italy has honored every commitment it has undertaken. It has always done so. We have done so particularly within NATO. We have done so even when our direct interests were not at stake. We did so in Afghanistan. We did so in Iraq. And so, let's say, I do not consider some of the things that have been said about us to be fair, not least because within the Atlantic Alliance, no one has ever appeared in a formal setting to ask for the Allies' support regarding the choices they were making.
1: Turkey has unveiled a new long-range missile system called Yildirim Han at the Saha Expo 2026 in Istanbul, presenting it as a major step in the country's expanding strategic missile capabilities.
3: Turkey has unveiled its first intercontinental ballistic missile, Yildirim Han, at the Saha 2026 in Istanbul, marking a major milestone in the country's rapidly advancing defense industry. The system represents a new level of strategic capability in Turkey's long-range missile program and was introduced as one of the most advanced platforms in its category. Yildirim Han is described as a next-generation intercontinental system with extreme speed performance and extended operational reach, underscoring Turkey's growing expertise in high-end missile technology. The missile uses advanced propulsion architecture with multiple rocket engines and liquid-based fuel systems, reflecting the increasing sophistication of Turkey's domestic defense engineering. Its debut highlights the broader transformation of Turkey's defense sector, which has expanded across missiles, unmanned systems, air defense, and aerospace technologies under a strong national development push. Officials showcased the system alongside other advanced platforms at Saha 2026, reinforcing Turkey's position as an emerging global defense producer with expanding strategic depth. The unveiling of Yildirim Han is being seen as a symbol of Turkey's rising self-reliance and technological ambition in next-generation strategic deterrence systems.
1: Welcome back to the program. Dr. Mehmet Çelik, Yildirim Han, Turkey's first intercontinental ballistic missile. What sort of message is Turkey giving here? We saw a few days ago how the Israelis were reacting. What's your take on this?
0: Well, I mean, I think this is a huge game changer in when we talk about defense, when we talk about offense, when we talk about war, when we talk about military power, and when we're talking about Turkey moving to the league of elite powers in the world. This is a huge development and an unexpected one. And I think the fact that many are caught by surprise is that it shows, you know, how important this development is when it comes to Turkey's deterrence capability, Turkey's defense capability. And I think, you know, of course, we are now looking at Yildirim Han and we are saying, oh, wow, this is a great development. But I think it's always important to put it into context, put it in how this was, how this was developed, how, you know, how did we arrive here? How did we reach to this point where we are able to domestically build an ICBM, you know, intercontinental ballistic missile that has a range of 6,000 kilometers. This is, when we say 6,000 kilometers, it is not only, you know, mid-air in terms of the range, which, you know, some of them were used during Iran war, and we saw how much damage and what it meant for this Iran-U.S. war. But when we talk about the ICBMs, you know, they, first of all, there's very minimal that could tackle this. And I think this is a huge, important point to highlight, because they fly in such an altitude that radars, only very few countries have the radars that are able to tackle this. This was showcased during Saha Expo in Istanbul, and it is being right now showcased during the Expo right now, which will be for 6 days on display. Saha Expo started only a few years ago. Let's go back to how we arrived here, okay? Because this is important to not only acknowledge the vision behind this, but it is also important to highlight the comparison before, you know, comparison between where Turkey was and where Turkey is right now. Turkey was a country two decades ago that was nearly 80% dependent on external purchases for its defense capabilities. Okay? Now, Turkey is at nearly or more than 80% of domestic production for its military needs. Not only is Turkey able to produce defense industry products, it is also an exporter of these products. Turkey is able to include these products from ground force, you know, that helps ground forces or air or naval systems or big frigates or the vessels, that military vessels that Turkey produces.
1: For example, the Milgem project.
0: Milgem project, yeah. But Turkey is able to produce but also innovate new products, new technologies, new systems for its air forces, for example. So it's a multi-tier production, innovation, and export. So the know-how even is developing, right? The production scales and systems are developing. But in addition to all these, which creates self-sufficiency, in addition to self-sufficiency, now Turkey is able to export these products to the different countries. Turkey has, for example, signed a defense deal with Indonesia, where it is going to export its unmanned fighter jet. This is a huge deal. This is a huge step forward for Turkey when we talk about two decades ago, where Turkey was 80% reliant on foreign purchases. Turkey faced political and ideological blocks when we wanted to purchase, for example, only the lenses for its drone systems. Now Turkey's Baykar technologies, led by Haluk Bayraktar and Selçuk Bayraktar, has the when it comes to the drones, unmanned UAVs or the drone system technologies has the 60% of the share in the international market.
1: Even Baykar's acquisition of Leonardo.
0: Yeah, exactly. This is something that I think, you know, shows Turkey's level when it comes to moving from self-sufficiency to even making international joint production. So I think, I mean, even just, I wanted to talk about Saha Expo, for example. When it started in 2018, only 170 firms were included. The number is 1,700 firms right now. More than 30,000 defense industry professionals or people, individuals related to, foreign delegations participating in this defense showcase and defense display of Turkey's step forward in defense industry. And I think this is, you know, it didn't just happen because we have technological know-how. In countries like Turkey, without political vision, you are not getting support to any of these type of you know, innovated projects or any of these industries that need

0: strong economic support. Mr. Erdogan saw that Turkey was dependent on military equipment to external purchases, and this disabled Turkey from having a strong army. If you don't have a strong army in this region, you are not able to protect not only yourself, but also you're not able to have that deterrence factor when others are trying to perhaps impose force or influence on you. And I think that need for self-sufficiency, for domestic production, for innovation, for having top-of-the-line systems, that political vision that supported that was only enabled by Mr. Erdogan's leadership, by Mr. Erdogan's strong political will behind these projects. And this comes from, you know, not limiting Turkey to the mere border it has, and making Turkey moving Turkey from being a very mere bystander around in and around the Western axis to one that now can talk to the East and the West from the same level, from eye to eye level, where Turkey's considerations, Turkey's position, Turkey's steps in international international affairs are taken into consideration with very high importance. And this is, I think, that political will led by Mr. Erdogan that wanted to elevate Turkey's position at a place where it is respected, where it is taken serious, where it is listened to, where Turkey's decisions, where the country is not only in the South, global South, where they needed Turkey's support to elevate themselves with a win-win relationship in the developing world, but also the countries in the global North look at Turkey with respect and see how Turkey will take position in the war between Ukraine and Russia, for example, how Turkey will take position in North Africa developments, for example, how Turkey's steps will become game changers in Syria, Iraq, and even in the conflict between Iran and the United States, in between India and Pakistan, between Afghanistan and Pakistan, given all the way to South Caucasus, to East Med situation, to the Balkans, you know, the political instability there. So Turkey has been able to elevate itself because it has this material capability with its strong economy, strong political leadership led by Mr. Erdogan, but also with this defense industry boom that it has had in the past 10 or 15 years. And I think this has become a very strong game changer in Turkey's prestige, which now enables Turkey to interfere in different conflicts as a key mediator for stability in different regions.
1: Dr. Mehmet Çelik, thank you so much for that heartfelt analysis. It was a pleasure having you in this.
0: Thank you, Mark.
1: That brings us to the end of our program. Thanks for joining us. Bye for now.

Turkey's industrial production decreased 1.1% year-on-year in March as manufacturing and mining output weakened, official data showed Friday. The industrial production index also fell 0.8% on a monthly basis, according to the Turkish Statistical Institute. When the subsectors of industry were examined, the mining and quarrying index posted the sharpest annual decline, falling 5.6% in March compared with the same month last year. The manufacturing index, which carries the largest weight in the industrial production index, decreased 1.3% year-on-year.

electricity, gas, steam, and air conditioning supply index, however, rose 5.8% annually, partially limiting the overall decline in industrial output. On a monthly basis, mining and quarrying output fell 1.6% in March, while manufacturing production decreased 1.1% compared with the previous month. The electricity, gas, steam, and air conditioning supply index increased 3.9% month on month. The Association of German Airports is warning that flights may be canceled and prices are likely to rise in future as jet fuel shortages loom. We fear further flights will be canceled, particularly by low-cost airlines and to destinations of lesser importance to tourism, Ralph Beisel, Association of German Airports chief executive, told the Sunday edition of Germany's Welt newspaper. In the best-case scenario for 2026, passenger numbers would remain as they are. In the worst-case scenario, some airports face a 10% drop in capacity. Extrapolated across all airports, that would affect 20 million passengers, said Beisel. That would mean some destinations would no longer be served at all, and others would have fewer flights, which would cost more. The war in Iran is disrupting oil shipments through the Strait of Hormuz, driving up the price of jet fuel and prompting some airlines to cancel flights. Kerosene prices have been twice as high as before the war for more than 2 months. We do not expect the situation to return to normal in the coming months either, said Beisel. He added that even if kerosene is available, airlines will not be able to operate many flights profitably at these prices.

The U.S. consumer sentiment falls for the third straight month in May, hitting its lowest level since 1952 as inflation worries mount amid surging oil prices caused by the U.S.-Israeli war on Iran. The U.S. Consumer Sentiment Index fell to 48.2 in May 2026, according to a preliminary reading released Friday by the University of Michigan Surveys of Consumers, down from the final reading of 49.8 in April 2026 and below the final reading of 52.2 last May. The survey found that inflation worries were the primary driver of the continued downward trend in consumer confidence. As for the drivers of inflation, about one-third of consumers mentioned gasoline prices and about 30% mentioned tariffs. Together, the findings suggest consumers remain under strain from rising costs, with surging fuel prices standing out as the most acute pressure. Consumers are increasingly worried about their personal finances as inflation persists, CNBC reported on Friday, noting that fears of rising costs remain the dominant factor weighing on sentiment. Continued disruptions in the Strait of Hormuz have kept global energy prices elevated, resulting in average U.S. gasoline prices staying high for several consecutive weeks, CNN reported on the same day. The average gasoline price across the United States has increased by more than 50% since the outbreak of the Iran war, data from the American Automobile Association showed. Analysts believe that market confidence is expected to remain subdued until supply disruptions are fully resolved and energy prices fall.

0: In China's fireworks heartland, workers carefully pack gunpowder by hand under strict safety rules in a region that has produced fireworks for centuries. The industry has been feeling the impact of trade tensions with its biggest export market, the United States.
1: China's export growth gathered pace in April as factories raced to meet a wave of overseas orders from buyers seeking to stockpile components amid fears the Iran war could push global input costs even higher. Exports expanded 14.1% from a year earlier in U.S. dollar value terms, outpacing the 2.5% gain in March and a 7.9% rise tipped by economists. Chinese exporters have so far weathered the fallout from the Middle East conflict, buoyed by overseas buyers scrambling to secure supplies. But economists warn that the longer the war drags on and energy prices rise, the greater the risk that external demand fades away, leaving sluggish domestic consumption unable to plug the gap. New export orders rose to their highest level in 2 years. Separate factory activity data for April showed last month. That boosted China's trade surplus last month to $84.8 billion from $51.13 billion in March. U.S. President Donald Trump is expected to visit China next week for a meeting with Chinese President Xi Jinping, a trip that could yield gains on farm trade and airplane parts, but is unlikely to soften deep strategic rifts, especially over Taiwan.
2: Ziraat Bank is with you all around the world. Sponsored by Hop.

sponsored by Halkbank. Every story is part of a bigger picture. This is a global conversation, live and unfiltered. The defining issues of our age, the decisions that shape debate, every story counts. A fast-changing world told through stories that endure, events that define economies, societies, and political landscapes. Eight News. Perspectives change, truth remains. Discover the truth for justice.

Founded in 1999 in Vienna, Austria, VakıfBank Bank International AG operates branches in Vienna, Frankfurt, and Cologne, as well as a representative office in Budapest, employing 73 staff members. The bank plays a significant role in strengthening economic relations and foreign trade between Turkey, Austria, and Germany. It primarily focuses on financing the commercial activities of its corporate clients and investing in bonds. With a strong capital and liquidity structure, the bank reached a total asset size of €991 million by the end of 2024. Thanks to its strong brand recognition, it serves approximately 13,000 customers across a broad base.

0: U.S. Secretary of State Marco Rubio on Friday questioned why allies, including Italy, were not backing Washington's efforts to confront Iran and reopen the Strait of Hormuz.
1: Everybody says Iran is a threat. Everybody says that Iran can't have a nuclear weapon. Okay, but you got to do something about it. The president's trying to do something about it. And I don't understand why anybody would not be supportive of that.
0: His remarks came after a meeting with Italy's Prime Minister Giorgia Meloni in Rome.
1: Is the world going to accept that Iran now controls an international waterway? If the answer is no, we don't think Iran should be able to control the Straits of Hormuz, then the next question is going to be for everyone, but what are you going to do about it?
2: Mr. Secretary, good to see you. Good morning.
0: Rubio was wrapping up a two-day trip aimed at easing ties with Pope Leo after attacks on the pontiff by President Donald Trump. He also sought to address Trump's frustration over Italy's refusal to support the U.S.-Israeli war on Iran after Tehran effectively shut the Strait of Hormuz after it was attacked on February 28th. Meloni later described the one-and-a-half-hour meeting with Rubio as a, quote, frank discussion between countries willing to defend their national interests while valuing the transatlantic partnership. While speaking to reporters, Rubio also took aim at Spain's decision not to allow U.S. bases or airspace to be used to attack Iran, leading him to question the larger benefits of NATO allies.
1: In some ways, the denial of those bases actually impeded the mission, not severely, but had a cost and, in fact, even created some unnecessary dangers.
0: Rubio also said the U.S. expected an Iranian response to its latest proposal to end the war soon.
3: Reuters footage showed on Friday vessels around the Strait of Hormuz, as seen from Oman's Musandam. U.S. ally, the United Arab Emirates, said its air defenses were engaging Mithraits from Iran early on Friday in a further test of the shaky, month-long ceasefire between the U.S. and Iran. There were few details immediately available about the latest attack on the UAE, which came a day after the U.S. and Iran exchanged fire around the Strait of Hormuz, and as Washington awaited a response from Tehran to its proposal to end the conflict. Iran has often targeted the UAE and other Gulf countries that host U.S. bases since the war began on February 28th. U.S. President Donald Trump said on Thursday three U.S. Navy destroyers were attacked as they moved through the strait, a conduit for around a fifth of the world's oil and liquefied natural gas flows that Iran has all but closed since the conflict started. Trump later told reporters the ceasefire was still in effect and sought to play down the exchange.
4: Israeli military said on Saturday that it struck 85 targets belonging to Hezbollah in Lebanon in the previous 24 hours. Smoke rose in southern Lebanon on Saturday as the Lebanese National News Agency reported strikes in the area. These included weapons depots, launch pads, and other military infrastructure. The military justified the operation as a response to threats against Israeli civilians and soldiers in southern Lebanon. The conflict has continued in southern Lebanon, where Israel's control zone extends as deep as 10 kilometers. Israel says it aims to protect northern Israel from Hezbollah embedded in civilian areas. Announced on April 16th by U.S. President Donald Trump, the Lebanon ceasefire has led to a reduction in hostilities. The Beirut area was not struck by Israel for weeks before Wednesday's attack. Despite the ceasefire agreement in effect since mid-April, Israeli forces and Iran-backed Hezbollah have traded fire daily, mostly in southern Lebanon. The current ceasefire agreement allows Israel to take defensive measures against planned, imminent, or ongoing attacks, but prohibits offensive operations on Lebanese territory.
5: I was staying with my family at the house, drinking coffee as usual. This parking lot, I'm in charge of it. I work there. I came up in the afternoon. I had coffee with them and went downstairs. I'd been out of the house.

0: one. At our building, we are all civilians, all civilians. There is nobody. Some people left their apartment, they ran away, and some people stayed inside. In that strike, there were 11 injured, 11 martyrs. I'm staying. Here I am, cleaning the house. I restored it. I'm fixing everything and I'm staying inside the house. I'm not going anywhere. My house in the south is gone. It's destroyed. They blew it up. What shall we do? We are holding on to this land. We want to stay on this land and we want to live on this land, whether they like it or not. There's no two ways about it.
1: Russia and Ukraine confirmed they had agreed to a three-day ceasefire that was announced by U.S. President Donald Trump on Friday. In a post on Truth Social, Trump said the ceasefire would run from May 9th to May 11th and that each country would exchange 1,000 prisoners of war. The ceasefire coincides with Victory Day in Russia, a holiday that commemorates the Soviet Union's victory over Nazi Germany in World War II. Ukrainian President Volodymyr Zelensky, writing on Telegram, said the latest ceasefire had been arranged as part of U.S. negotiating efforts to end the more than four-year war and that humanitarian issues remained a key priority. In Ukrainian government video, Zelensky was seen visiting the front line in southeast Ukraine. In another video on Friday, Zelensky accused Russia of violating its own ceasefire, saying Moscow began the day by shelling the front line, adding, quote, "Tomorrow depends on what we hear today." But he said Ukrainian weapons would not target Russia's Red Square on Saturday, when Russia will hold its Victory Day parade. Russia has warned that any attempt by Ukraine to disrupt the parade would trigger a massive missile strike on Kyiv. Both Kyiv and Moscow have accused the other of violating ceasefires declared separately this week.
2: Russia held its most scaled-back Victory Day parade in years on Saturday due to the threat of attack from Ukraine, where victory for Moscow's forces has proven elusive more than 4 years into the deadliest European conflict since World War II.
3: Поздравляю вас с Днем Победы, с нашим священным, светлым и самым главным праздником. 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
2: Once used to show off Russia's vast military, including its nuclear-capable intercontinental ballistic missiles, the parade this year had no tanks or other military equipment rolling over the cobbles of Red Square. Turkish President Recep Tayyip Erdogan said that Turkey's defense industry has evolved into a globally trusted and sought-after ecosystem, highlighting the country's rapid rise as a major player in defense, aviation, and space technologies. Speaking at Saha 2026, in Istanbul, Erdogan said, Turkey is now among the countries shaping a new era of warfare, driven by advanced, integrated and multi-layered defense systems.
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1: 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Terörsüz Türkiye.
2: Turkish President Recep Tayyip Erdogan said that a European security and political architecture excluding Turkey will remain incomplete and vulnerable in responding to global crises. In a message marking Europe Day, Erdogan said that the principles behind the Schuman Declaration continue to represent the vision of peace, cooperation, and a shared future across the continent.
0: Turkey, as a candidate country to the European Union, remains an essential and indispensable component of this process. At the present juncture, it is evident that a European architecture in which Turkey does not assume the place it rightfully deserves will remain incomplete and vulnerable in managing crises. As we have previously stated, the European Union's need for Turkey exceeds Turkey's need for the Union, and this need is expected to grow even further in the future.
2: The Turkish president reiterated Ankara's commitment to advancing relations with the EU on the basis of mutual benefit, shared responsibilities, and the perspective of full membership.
0: Turkey has the will to advance its relations with the EU on a win-win basis based on the principle of pacta sunt servanda and its full membership perspective. We expect the European Union to demonstrate such sincere will as well. In this spirit, I hope that 9th May Europe Day may bring peace, prosperity, and solidarity on our shared geography. On the occasion of the Europe Day, I would like to extend my best wishes to all European peoples, and in particular, to our citizens. Turkish President Recep Tayyip Erdogan is set to travel to Kazakhstan next week for an official visit and to attend the informal summit of the heads of state of the Organization of Turkic States. Turkey is seen as a strategic partner, and bilateral relations have steadily strengthened over the past decades through expanding political and economic cooperation. The leaders are expected to hold a new session of the Strategic Cooperation Council and oversee the signing of several agreements aimed at deepening ties between Ankara and Astana. Following the official visit, Erdogan is expected to participate in the informal summit of the heads of state of the Organization of Turkic States on May 15th in the city of Turkestan.
1: Biz ancak Filistin halkının.
0: Officials say that the summit will bring together leaders from 8 Turkic states and is expected to deliver key messages on regional cooperation and the future of the Turkic world.
3: Sp- Spain has agreed to receive the luxury cruise ship hit by a hantavirus outbreak that has killed 3 people and infected several others. With nearly 150 people on board from dozens of countries, here is how they will disembark. The MV Hondius is set to arrive in Tenerife on Sunday. Cruise operator Oceanwide Expeditions has said none of the remaining passengers currently display any symptoms. Once they arrive at the port of Granada, Spain's head of emergency services, Virginia Barcones, said the evacuees will be moved to the island's main airport, about 10 minutes away.
4: They will arrive at a completely isolated, cordoned-off area. They will board vehicles that are isolated and under guard, and will proceed to a section of the airport that will be completely cordoned off. They will board the aircraft and depart. I am saying this so that the people of the Canary Islands, the men and women living there, can rest assured that there will be absolutely no possibility of contact at any time.
3: The World Health Organization has said the wider threat to the public from the viral outbreak remains low. The Spanish government said it expected to know on Friday which countries would send charter airplanes to Tenerife to evacuate their nationals aboard the ship. The U.S. and Britain have already confirmed they will send planes. Oceanwide said the Philippines had the highest number of people aboard, with 38, followed by 23 from Britain and 17 from the U.S. The 14 Spanish nationals on board the ship will be transferred by plane to a military hospital in Madrid. One of the 3 passengers who died after being thought to have contracted the virus remains on board. The Netherlands will handle the evacuation from Tenerife of the deceased German national, following maritime and health norms. The MV Hondius will continue its journey to the Netherlands. Authorities in the Canaries have said the goal was for the ship to spend as little time as possible in the archipelago. It is yet to be determined where the ship will be disinfected.
5: This week, we've seen a developing investigation into a cluster, a very unusual cluster of cases of a certain type of hantavirus. It's called an Andes virus. It's a hantavirus from South America. And it's the one type of hantavirus that scientists suspect may be able to spread from person to person. For the decades that scientists have known about hantavirus, they've almost always believed that the only way you can get it is from being in contact with the droppings, the dried urine of mice or other rodents. Different viruses have different abilities to spread. Some, like measles, can spread like wildfire. Others are harder to spread. You have to be in very close contact with someone who's very sick, who has a lot of symptoms. This hantavirus, if it's spreading from person to person, seems to be in that latter camp. Health officials say the general public does not need to be worried about hantavirus. It's still rare. This is not the next pandemic. This is not the next epidemic. This is a cluster of cases, a very unusual situation that is not expected to spread its tentacles across the world and across the United States. Investigators are still nailing down exactly what's going on. They're still doing genomic sequencing to understand if there's mutations. They're still looking at the cases and when they happened and what exposures they had. There's still a lot of stuff to be ironed out. It's kind of a turning point in the scientific discussion about whether this is a virus that can spread among people.
6: A new suspected case of hantavirus has been identified in a British man. He was a passenger on the virus-hit luxury cruise ship MV Hondius, health authorities said on Friday, and is now on the remote South Atlantic island of Tristan da Cunha. An islander has been hospitalised and his wife was self-isolating, Britain's Minister for the Overseas Territories said in a statement. 4 islanders from the British Overseas Territory took a lift on the Dutch-flagged vessel to St Helena and all had been advised to self-isolate there as a precaution, it added. The world's remotest inhabited island is halfway between South Africa and South America and home to only around 200 people. While only a suspected case, it will fuel concerns about the Andes strain of hantavirus found on the ship that in rare cases can spread from human to human. Three people, a Dutch couple and a German national, died following the outbreak on the ship. Four others are confirmed to be infected and are being treated

0: hospitals in the Netherlands, South Africa and Switzerland. A woman in the Spanish province of Alicante has possible symptoms and is being tested, Spanish health officials said on Friday. The US Centers for Disease Control and Prevention has classified the hantavirus outbreak as the lowest level of emergency activation. Other experts have also stressed the low probability of a widespread contagion. Three close contacts of a Dutch woman who died have now tested negative for the virus, according to authorities. Christian Lindmeier from the World Health Organization says that is a reassuring result.
1: Results that should convince nearly everybody now that this is a dangerous virus, but only to the person who is really infected, and it's the risk to the general population remains absolutely low.
0: No people with symptoms of a possible infection remain on board the ship, which was expected to dock in Tenerife in the Canary Islands early on Sunday.

In the Gaza Strip, where people are struggling to survive under Israeli attacks and a severe humanitarian crisis, children spend hours every day waiting at water distribution points to meet their families' basic water needs. In the southern city of Khan Yunis, children are carrying jerry cans of water as shortages in essential services and the clean water crisis continue to deepen. As the war enters its third year, many children remain cut off from education and normal daily life. One child, Rawan Al-Bayouk, said they have been unable to attend school because of the war, adding that she spends most of her day carrying water for her family and helping meet basic household needs. Another Palestinian child, Sami Hamad, said he waits in long lines every day just to fill water containers, explaining, "Children now spend their time in water lines and soup kitchens instead of sitting in school classrooms." Usama Abu Zaid said the war has completely changed children's lives, forcing many to take on responsibilities far beyond their age. Muhammad Harb also described access to clean water as a daily and exhausting struggle, saying children are enduring increasingly difficult days under worsening humanitarian conditions. A local resident, Abu Muhammad Abu Twaime, said families are facing severe hardship in securing water. He explained that he is forced to send his children every day to fetch water, noting that the lack of services and harsh living conditions have completely transformed children's daily lives. The Gaza

Strip has been under an Israeli blockade since 2007. Due to ongoing attacks, much of the territory's 2.4 million population is facing serious difficulties accessing basic necessities, while hundreds of thousands of people have been displaced.

0: Virginia's top court on Friday threw out a new electoral map that was crafted by Democrats to flip four Republican-held seats in the U.S. House of Representatives. The map was approved by voters in April, but in a 4-3 decision, the Virginia Supreme Court found that Democratic lawmakers had not followed proper procedure last year when they rushed to approve the referendum, making sure it happened before the November midterm elections. The ruling in favor of a Republican challenge gives President Donald Trump's party a major legal victory. Republicans now hold a clear advantage in the national redistricting fight that began last year when Trump pushed Texas Republicans to rip up their electoral map and draw new district lines. That effort targeted five Democratic U.S. House incumbents. After Texas, California Democrats reconfigured their state's districts, targeting five Republican incumbents. Then, last week, the U.S. Supreme Court's conservative majority stripped a key provision of the Voting Rights Act, opening the door for Republican-led southern states, such as Louisiana, to dismantle majority Black and majority Latino districts, which tend to vote for Democratic candidates. Baton Rouge resident Arian Davidson told Reuters everyone's vote should count.
1: Black people are also a part of this community, and having a voice as well is important. So it's important for each and everybody, no matter the race, no matter who they are, to have a voice and to be able to vote.
0: Louisiana, Alabama, Tennessee, and South Carolina have taken steps toward drawing their new maps in time for the November elections. Demonstrators flooded the Tennessee State Capitol building on Thursday after approval of a new congressional map dismantling a majority Black U.S. House district centered on Memphis. With Virginia's map now invalidated, Republicans could eventually end up with an advantage in 10 House seats or more nationwide, depending on the outcome of efforts in southern states.

This is Travis Lawler. I'm a reporter with the Associated Press here in Tennessee. I'm in Nashville at the state capitol, where the supermajority Republican legislature has just voted to redistrict the city of Memphis, splitting it into three separate districts, diluting the vote of this majority black city. There have been a number of protesters. People are very, very angry. They disrupted the House and the Senate sessions. People in the galleries, both galleries had to be cleared. They were sending out noisemakers. They were yelling and chanting. State Senator Charlene Oliver stood on her desk and unveiled a sign that read "No Jim Crow" or read "Jim Crow 2.0." No Jim Crow 2.0. And now the protesters have left the Capitol and walked down the steps, and they're listening to Senator London Lamar, another senator from Memphis. And they are vowing to keep fighting, as you can hear.

0: picturesque town in Germany's Bavaria could bear the brunt of a US troop withdrawal. Filsec has hosted US forces since the end of World War II. Although not confirmed, the 2nd Stryker Cavalry Regiment, based here at Rose Barracks, is expected to go. Among the U.S. troops is Gunnery Sergeant Robert Moore.
1: On the economy, everybody's friendly and very respectful. When you come to Germany, it's a lot of sightseeing, and I love the activities that they do, like Volksfest, and just it's very culture out here. I like it. So I'd be very disappointed if we had to go back.
0: The town's mayor, Thorsten Gradler, says the consequences would be dramatic of a U.S. drawdown. The town relies largely on the military base for its livelihood. There could be thousands of job losses. Businesses such as dog grooming shop owned by Veronica Varga are likely to lose.

0: Whose customers?
1: I have two employees. I think that if so many Americans are being withdrawn from here, my customer base will shrink to such an extent that I'll have to think about how to proceed with my employees.
0: At the height of the Cold War, there were as many as 250,000 US troops in the country. Around 35,000 American troops remain, the largest US contingent in Europe. Many towns have become little Americas. Companies like Robert Grassick's Filsex Military Auto Sales rely on the bases.
2: 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So naturally it is a drastic situation if they get pulled in any type of, you know, lesser troop amounts.
0: There's pressure from Washington on European countries to raise defense spending amid accusations of over-reliance on US forces. There was talk of withdrawing the strikers during Trump's first term, but plans were reversed under former President Joe Biden. Some older residents say the talk of withdrawing US troops is nothing new, but others feel there would be an emotional as well as economic loss if the Americans left for good.
3: What we've seen here is a set of local elections in England. Scotland and Wales have parliamentary elections. And from the results we've got so far, there's been a big shift of votes away from Labour and the Conservatives, the traditional big parties in British politics, towards reform. And I think we'll see later towards the Greens, not as big towards the Greens as towards reform. So it's a fragmentation of Britain's two-party system into, if we include the Liberal Democrats and then in Scotland and Wales, the Nationalists, a 5 or 6 party system. His supporters will argue that these are midterm elections, that it would be, and I've heard this precise notion used, it would be, you know, wrong to change the pilot in mid-flight. And I think it will all depend on whether those who might stand or say at the time amongst his senior colleagues who might feel now was the time to mount a challenge, whether they think the all results are sufficiently bad for them to get away with mounting a challenge, remembering that the Labour Party in the UK is famously finds it hard to get rid of leaders who don't resign of their own accord.
4: Over one-fifth of the evolutionary history of the world's flowering plants is at risk of extinction. That's according to new research by the Royal Botanic Gardens, Kew, and the Zoological Society of London.
5: So what we've found is that if we think about the tree of life as like a big family tree, where instead of individual people, we've got species as each tip on the tree. What we know is that 21% of that entire tree of life is at risk.
4: The study, published in the Journal of Science, identified nearly 10,000 threatened flowering plant species that represent a disproportionate share of the group's evolutionary history. Dr. Matilda Brown is the study's co-lead.
5: So we know that there are certain species that are particularly weird and wonderful and unique that are also at risk of extinction. That's things like the Titan arum, the corpse flower, this big smelly plant, or Nymphaea thermarum, the tiniest little water lily. But we've never been able to put a number on just how unique and irreplaceable these species are until now.
4: The assessment used something called the EDGE metric, which stands for Evolutionarily Distinct and Globally Endangered. It combines a species' extinction risk with how isolated it is on what the researchers call the tree of life. Species with few close relatives can represent long branches of evolutionary history, meaning their extinction would remove a larger share of unique lineage.
5: So we know that 45% of flowering plants are likely at risk of extinction, but that's kind of different to this idea of 21% of evolutionary history, where species at risk of extinction are like individual leaves on the tree of life. When we're talking about evolutionary history, we're talking about the branches, and we're talking about that tree of life being pruned.
4: The authors said protecting just 5.9% of species ranked by their EDGE score would protect half of all threatened flowering plant evolutionary history. Rising water levels are beginning to revive Iraq's historic marshes, drawing buffalo herders and fishermen back to areas once abandoned. Years of drought had left large swathes of the southern wetlands cracked and empty. Their change in fortunes was precipitated by heavy winter rainfall that boosted reservoir levels, enabling the government to release growing volumes into the marshes. And as its inhabitants return, they are hoping for more water releases.
6: The livestock are moving through the marshes, vegetation is growing, fish are returning, and everything is improving. Before, we couldn't reach the town and come back. The land was dry, but now it's alive again and things are good, except when there is no water.
4: Iraqi marshland expert Jassim Al-Assadi said part of Iraq's marshes had dried up completely between 2021 and 2025, forcing herders to abandon it. The submergence ratio has increased by more than a quarter on the past 5 years, he says, and it is continuing to improve, with inflows of water from the Tigris and Euphrates rivers.
7: This is positively impacted biodiversity, with vast green pastures for buffalo breeders, with the beginning of an abundance of fish in the southern Iraqi marshes, and with strong plant growth that will become reeds, which marsh inhabitants will use to build reed huts.
4: The Water Resources Ministry said Iraq's strategic reserves have increased by about 6 billion cubic meters this year, giving authorities greater flexibility to manage supplies during the summer months. Once stretching more than 3,600 square miles, Iraq's marshes were heavily drained in the 1990s by Saddam Hussein. Many residents left, but since Saddam's overthrow in 2003, parts of the wetlands have been reflooded by the government, and around 250,000 marsh Arabs have gradually returned home.
8: Ziraat Bank is with you all around the world.

Turkey's industrial production decreased 1.1% year-on-year in March as manufacturing and mining output weakened, official data showed Friday. The industrial production index also fell 0.8% on a monthly basis, according to the Turkish Statistical Institute. When the subsectors of industry were examined, the mining and quarrying index posted the sharpest annual decline, falling 5.6% in March compared with the same month last year. The manufacturing index, which carries the largest weight in the industrial production index, decreased 1.3% year-on-year. The electricity, gas, steam, and air conditioning supply index, however, rose 5.8% annually, partially limiting the overall decline in industrial output. On a monthly basis, mining and quarrying output fell 1.6% in March, while manufacturing production decreased 1.1% compared with the previous month. The electricity, gas, steam, and air conditioning supply index increased 3.9% month on month. The Association of German Airports is warning that flights may be canceled and prices are likely to rise in future as jet fuel shortages loom. We fear further flights will be canceled, particularly by low-cost airlines and to destinations of lesser importance to tourism, Ralph Beisel, Association of German Airports chief executive, told the Sunday edition of Germany's Welt newspaper. In the best-case scenario for 2026, passenger numbers would remain as they are. In the worst-case scenario, some airports face a 10% drop in capacity. Extrapolated across all airports, that would affect 20 million passengers, said Beisel. That would mean some destinations would no longer be served at all, and others would have fewer flights, which would cost more. The war in Iran is disrupting oil shipments through the Strait of Hormuz, driving up the price of jet fuel and prompting some airlines to cancel flights. Kerosene prices have been twice as high as before the war for more than 2 months. We do not expect the situation to return to normal in the coming months either, said Beisel. He added that even if kerosene is available, airlines will not be able to operate many flights profitably at these prices.

The U.S. consumer sentiment falls for the third straight month in May, hitting its lowest level since 1952 as inflation worries mount amid surging oil prices caused by the U.S.-Israeli war on Iran. The U.S. Consumer Sentiment Index fell to 48.2 in May 2026, according to a preliminary reading released Friday by the University of Michigan Surveys of Consumers, down from the final reading of 49.8 in April 2026 and below the final reading of 52.2 last May. The survey found that inflation worries were the primary driver of the continued downward trend in consumer confidence. As for the drivers of inflation, about one-third of consumers mentioned gasoline prices and about 30% mentioned tariffs. Together, the findings suggest consumers remain under strain from rising costs, with surging fuel prices standing out as the most acute pressure. Consumers are increasingly worried about their personal finances as inflation persists, CNBC reported on Friday, noting that fears of rising costs remain the dominant factor weighing on sentiment. Continued disruptions in the Strait of Hormuz have kept global energy prices elevated, resulting in average U.S. gasoline prices staying high for several consecutive weeks, CNN reported on the same day. The average gasoline price across the United States has increased by more than 50% since the outbreak of the Iran war, data from the American Automobile Association showed. Analysts believe that market confidence is expected to remain subdued until supply disruptions are fully resolved and energy prices fall.

0: In China's fireworks heartland, workers carefully pack gunpowder by hand under strict safety rules in a region that has produced fireworks for centuries. The industry has been feeling the impact of trade tensions with its biggest export market, the United States.
1: China's export growth gathered pace in April as factories raced to meet a wave of overseas orders from buyers seeking to stockpile components amid fears the Iran war could push global input costs even higher. Exports expanded 14.1% from a year earlier in U.S. dollar value terms, outpacing the 2.5% gain in March and a 7.9% rise tipped by economists. Chinese exporters have so far weathered the fallout from the Middle East conflict, buoyed by overseas buyers scrambling to secure supplies. But economists warn that the longer the war drags on and energy prices rise, the greater the risk that external demand fades away, leaving sluggish domestic consumption unable to plug the gap. New export orders rose to their highest level in 2 years. Separate factory activity data for April showed last month. That boosted China's trade surplus last month to $84.8 billion from $51.13 billion in March. U.S. President Donald Trump is expected to visit China next week for a meeting with Chinese President Xi Jinping, a trip that could yield gains on farm trade and airplane parts, but is unlikely to soften deep strategic rifts, especially over Taiwan.
2: Ziraat Bank is with you all around the world.

Real Madrid fined Federico Valverde and Aurelien Tchouaméni €500,000 each on Friday for their altercation during practice. The hefty fines came a day after a tussle between the midfielders during training, in which Valverde ended up in the hospital with a head injury. The incident led Madrid to open disciplinary proceedings against the players. Valverde said in a post on social media that no

0: Punches were thrown, and that he hit a table during the encounter, which resulted him to sustain a small cut that required a visit to the hospital. In its official statement, Real Madrid said the disciplinary action was concluded after both players expressed to the club their complete remorse for what happened and apologized to one another. Valverde did not participate in the training, but Tchouaméni was back training with Madrid on Friday, 2 days before they play at Barcelona in El Clásico. Pressure on the Madrid squad is high as, in case of a defeat against their arch rival, Real Madrid will lose their chance in lifting the league trophy this season.
1: Stay present, live the moment, prepare, and show the same level of energy, hunger, and desire that we've shown all season, or more, because, as you said, we are closer and closer, and everything that that we do know is going to matter to win it or not. We talked immediately after the game, and this is great. What a moment. We earn it. We will have time to prepare and get ready for that final. But now, the focus, the attention, the detail, the energy, everything has to be put into West Ham. There is nothing else there, and we made it very clear. I was in a really high emotional state after the game, obviously, because we know what it means to everybody, to the club. You could tell what it means to everybody, to our supporters, players, staff, straight after the game. But you have to believe me, straight after that, my concentration, my focus, my energy was, okay, West Ham, what do we have to do in the mental side, physically, tactically, technically, to prepare in the best possible way to go there and win the game. That's it.
0: In a season marked by turbulence on the pitch and behind the scenes, Al Hilal will have something to celebrate when the campaign concludes. Whatever happens as their battle with Al Nassr at the top of the Saudi Pro League goes to the wire. The Blues secured their 12th King Cup title on Friday, ending Al Khaloud's fairy tale run in the competition with a 2-1 victory. They had to come from behind to do so after Al Khaloud took the lead inside 3 minutes. But two goals in a five-minute spell just before halftime gave Al Hilal a narrow lead that proved to be enough for them to lift the cup for the third time in 4 years. Despite being unable to secure the victory, it was a night to remember for Al Khaloud, who sit 12 places below their opponents in the Pro League and were only promoted to the Saudi top flight for the first time in their history in 2024. A year later, they became the first foreign-owned team in Saudi Arabia when American investor Ben Harburg acquired the club. Under his leadership, the side have adopted a community-driven focus that has contributed to the growth that led to the final. Al Khaloud took an early lead through Ramiro Enrique, the Argentine striker firing in from close range in the fourth minute after rounding goalkeeper Yassine Bounou. Al Hilal drew level just before the interval when Nasser al-Dawsari struck in the 42nd minute before Hernandez arrived at the far post moments later to complete the turnaround. Inzaghi's side now return their focus to the Saudi Pro League, where they sit 5 points behind leaders Al Nassr ahead of a meeting between the sides on Tuesday, with Al Hilal holding a game in hand. Al Khaloud, meanwhile, are all but guaranteed to remain in the Pro League for another season, should take immense pride in managing to reach the King Cup final just 2 seasons after promotion, and can start to look ahead to the next stage of their growth. Victor Wembanyama delivered another masterpiece with 39 points, 15 rebounds, and more game-wrecking defense for the San Antonio Spurs, who took a 2-1 lead in the second-round NBA playoff series with a 115-108 victory over the Minnesota Timberwolves on Friday night. Wembanyama went 13 of 18 from the floor and 10 of 12 from the line, adding five blocks and a full night of paint deterrence as the Spurs won their second straight game after dropping the opener at home. De'Aaron Fox scored 17 points, and Stephon Castle had 13 points and 12 assists with a team-high plus 17 rating. Anthony Edwards had 32 points and 14 rebounds, and Naz Reid added 18 points and 9 rebounds for the Wolves, whose defense kept them alive after a woeful start, but allowed the Spurs to shoot 6 for 10 from three-point range in the pivotal third quarter.
2: For Anthony Edwards.
0: Minnesota will host Game 4 on Sunday night. The series shifts back to San Antonio for Game 5 on Tuesday. Jaden McDaniels drew Wembanyama's fifth foul, brought the Wolves within 99-98 on a pair of free throws, but the Spurs never trailed in the second half despite never leading by double digits. Wembanyama didn't flinch despite the foul risk, finishing with 16 points in the fourth quarter. His three-pointer that answered Reed's pushed San Antonio's lead to 6. Reed tried another one near the end of the shot clock on the next possession that hit the rim, and Wembanyama rebounded. Edwards, who showed Minnesota yet again his swift healing ability by returning from a deep bone bruise in his hyperextended left knee after just 1 week to make the start of the series, had 22 points in the first half to help them snap back from an early 18-3 deficit.
2: Screen, Wembanyama three, good!
3: Sponsored by Halk.

I'm Sudo Za with your global weather update. Let's start. We begin in Europe, where dark clouds continue to sweep quickly across the region. Bucharest will be cloudy, reaching 25 degrees. Athens has similar weather at 22. Farther west, temperatures continue to drop. Moscow will be rainy at 19 degrees, and London is cloudy at 17. Across the Balkans, winter has firmly set in. Zagreb is partly cloudy at 22 degrees, while Sarajevo is cloudy at 20. It's getting warmer for the Middle East, though. Beirut

partly cloudy at 24 degrees, and Gaza has similar weather at 22. In South Asia, Baku is at 21 degrees and New Delhi is partly cloudy at 34. Farther east, Shanghai is cloudy at 21, while Jakarta is partly cloudy at 35. Across Africa, Tripoli is partly cloudy at 35 degrees. Cape Town has similar weather at 20. In North America, Mexico City will be rainy at 29 degrees. New York is partly cloudy for today. In South America, Rio de Janeiro is partly cloudy at 34 degrees, while Santiago has similar weather at 17. Across Oceania, Sydney will be partly cloudy and Melbourne is rainy at 16. That's the latest global weather update. Stay tuned for more news and forecast here on A News.

0: U.S. Secretary of State Marco Rubio on Friday questioned why allies, including Italy, were not backing Washington's efforts to confront Iran and reopen the Strait of Hormuz.
1: Everybody says Iran is a threat. Everybody says that Iran can't have a nuclear weapon. Okay, but you got to do something about it. The president's trying to do something about it. And I don't understand why anybody would not be supportive of that.
0: His remarks came after a meeting with Italy's Prime Minister Giorgia Meloni in Rome.
1: Is the world going to accept that Iran now controls an international waterway? If the answer is no, we don't think Iran should be able to control the Straits of Hormuz, then the next question is going to be for everyone, but what are you going to do about it?
2: Mr. Secretary, great to see you. Good morning.
0: Rubio was wrapping up a two-day trip aimed at easing ties with Pope Leo after attacks on the pontiff by President Donald Trump. He also sought to address Trump's frustration over Italy's refusal to support the U.S.-Israeli war on Iran, after Tehran effectively shut the Strait of Hormuz after it was attacked on February 28th. Maloney later described the one-and-a-half-hour meeting with Rubio as a, quote, frank discussion between countries willing to defend their national interests while valuing the transatlantic partnership. While speaking to reporters, Rubio also took aim at Spain's decision not to allow U.S. bases or airspace to be used to attack Iran, leading him to question the larger benefits of NATO allies.
1: In some ways, the denial of those bases actually impeded the mission, not severely, but had a cost and, in fact, even created some unnecessary dangers.
0: Rubio also said the U.S. expected an Iranian response to its latest proposal to end the war soon.
3: Reuters footage showed on Friday vessels around the Strait of Hormuz, as seen from Oman's Musandam. U.S. ally, the United Arab Emirates, said its air defenses were engaging Mithrats from Iran early on Friday in a further test of the shaky, month-long ceasefire between the U.S. and Iran. There were few details immediately available about the latest attack on the UAE, which came a day after the U.S. and Iran exchanged fire around the Strait of Hormuz, and as Washington awaited a response from Tehran to its proposal to end the conflict. Iran has often targeted the UAE and other Gulf countries that host U.S. bases since the war began on February 28th. U.S. President Donald Trump said on Thursday three U.S. Navy destroyers were attacked as they moved through the strait, a conduit for around a fifth of the world's oil and liquefied natural gas flows that Iran has all but closed since the conflict started. Trump later told reporters the ceasefire was still in effect and sought to play down the exchange.
4: Israeli military said on Saturday that it struck 85 targets belonging to Hezbollah in Lebanon in the previous 24 hours. Smoke rose in southern Lebanon on Saturday as the Lebanese National News Agency reported strikes in the area. These included weapons depots, launch pads, and other military infrastructure. The military justified the operation as a response to threats against Israeli civilians and soldiers in southern Lebanon. The conflict has continued in southern Lebanon, where Israel's control zone extends as deep as 10 kilometers. Israel says it aims to protect northern Israel from Hezbollah embedded in civilian areas. Announced on April 16th by U.S. President Donald Trump, the Lebanon ceasefire has led to a reduction in hostilities. The Beirut area was not struck by Israel for weeks before Wednesday's attack. Despite the ceasefire agreement in effect since mid-April, Israeli forces and Iran-backed Hezbollah have traded fire daily, mostly in southern Lebanon. The current ceasefire agreement allows Israel to take defensive measures against planned, imminent, or ongoing attacks, but prohibits offensive operations on Lebanese territory.
5: I was staying with my family at the house, drinking coffee as usual. This parking lot, I'm in charge of it. I work there. I came up in the afternoon. I had coffee with them and went downstairs. I'd been out of the house for 10 minutes. I passed by here in front of the cooperative. I arrived at the parking lot. I was about to open the lock and the strike happened at exactly 2:18 p.m. That's when the strike happened. When I looked and saw the strike on the building, I thought the family was gone. I ran here and found found them coming down here, at the beginning of the stairs. I brought them down. They were injured. Suddenly, they call it the Black Wednesday. They started bombing, randomly, with no warnings or anything. And here at the building, we don't have anyone.

0: whether they like it or not. There's no two ways about it.
1: Russia and Ukraine confirmed they had agreed to a three-day ceasefire that was announced by U.S. President Donald Trump on Friday. In a post on Truth Social, Trump said the ceasefire would run from May 9th to May 11th and that each country would exchange 1,000 prisoners of war. The ceasefire coincides with Victory Day in Russia, a holiday that commemorates the Soviet Union's victory over Nazi Germany in World War II. Ukrainian President Volodymyr Zelensky, writing on Telegram, said the latest ceasefire had been arranged as part of U.S. negotiating efforts to end the more than four-year war and that humanitarian issues remained a key priority. In Ukrainian government video, Zelensky was seen visiting the front line in southeast Ukraine. In another video on Friday, Zelensky accused Russia of violating its own ceasefire, saying Moscow began the day by shelling the front line, adding, quote, "Tomorrow depends on what we hear today." But he said Ukrainian weapons would not target Russia's Red Square on Saturday, when Russia will hold its Victory Day parade. Russia has warned that any attempt by Ukraine to disrupt the parade would trigger a massive missile strike on Kyiv. Both Kyiv and Moscow have accused the other of violating ceasefires declared separately this week.
2: Russia held its most scaled-back Victory Day parade in years on Saturday due to the threat of attack from Ukraine, where victory for Moscow's forces has proven elusive more than 4 years into the deadliest European conflict since World War II.
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2: Once used to show off Russia's vast military, including its nuclear-capable intercontinental ballistic missiles, the parade this year had no tanks or other military equipment rolling over the cobbles of Red Square. Turkish President Recep Tayyip Erdogan said that Turkey's defense industry has evolved into a globally trusted and sought-after ecosystem, highlighting the country's rapid rise as a major player in defense, aviation, and space technologies. Speaking at Saha 2026, in Istanbul, Erdogan said, Turkey is now among the countries shaping a new era of warfare, driven by advanced, integrated and multi-layered defense systems.
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1: 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Terörsüz Türkiye.
2: Turkish President Recep Tayyip Erdogan said that a European security and political architecture excluding Turkey will remain incomplete and vulnerable in responding to global crises. In a message marking Europe Day, Erdogan said that the principles behind the Schuman Declaration continue to represent the vision of peace, cooperation, and a shared future across the continent.
0: Turkey, as a candidate country to the European Union, remains an essential and indispensable component of this process. At the present juncture, it is evident that a European architecture in which Turkey does not assume the place it rightfully deserves will remain incomplete and vulnerable in managing crises. As we have previously stated, the European Union's need for Turkey exceeds Turkey's need for the Union, and this need is expected to grow even further in the future.
2: The Turkish president reiterated Ankara's commitment to advancing relations with the EU on the basis of mutual benefit, shared responsibilities, and the perspective of full membership.
0: Turkey has the will to advance its relations with the EU on a win-win basis based on the principle of pacta sunt servanda and its full membership perspective. We expect the European Union to demonstrate such sincere will as well. In this spirit, I hope that 9th May Europe Day may bring peace, prosperity, and solidarity on our shared geography. On the occasion of the Europe Day, I would like to extend my best wishes to all European peoples, and in particular, to our citizens. Turkish President Recep Tayyip Erdogan is set to travel to Kazakhstan next week for an official visit and to attend the informal summit of the heads of state of the Organization of Turkic States. Turkey is seen as a strategic partner, and bilateral relations have steadily strengthened over the past decades through expanding political and economic cooperation. The leaders are expected to hold a new session of the Strategic Cooperation Council and oversee the signing of several agreements aimed at deepening ties between Ankara and Astana. Following the official visit, Erdogan is expected to participate in the informal summit of the heads of state of the Organization of Turkic States on May 15th in the city of Turkestan.
1: Biz ancak Filistin halkının.
0: Officials say that the summit will bring together leaders from 8 Turkic states and is expected to deliver key messages on regional cooperation and the future of the Turkic world.
3: Spain has agreed to receive the luxury cruise ship hit by a hantavirus outbreak that has killed 3 people and infected several others. With nearly 150 people on board from dozens of countries, here is how they will disembark. The MV Hondius is set to arrive in Tenerife on Sunday. Cruise operator Oceanwide Expeditions has said none of the remaining passengers currently display any symptoms. Once they arrive at the port of Granadilla, Spain's head of emergency services, Virginia Barcones, said the evacuees will be moved to the island's main airport, about 10 minutes away.
4: Van a llegar a una zona, que está...
5: They will

0: arrive at a completely isolated, cordoned off area. They will board vehicles that are isolated and under guard, and will proceed to a section of the airport that will be completely cordoned off. They will board the aircraft and depart. I am saying this so that the people of the Canary Islands, the men and women living there, can rest assured that there will be absolutely no possibility of contact at any time.
1: The World Health Organization has said the wider threat to the public from the viral outbreak remains low. The Spanish government said it expected to know on Friday which countries would send charter airplanes to Tenerife to evacuate their nationals aboard the ship. The U.S. and Britain have already confirmed they will send planes. Oceanwide said the Philippines had the highest number of people aboard, with 38, followed by 23 from Britain and 17 from the U.S. The 14 Spanish nationals on board the ship will be transferred by plane to a military hospital in Madrid. One of the three passengers who died after being thought to have contracted the virus remains on board. The Netherlands will handle the evacuation from Tenerife of the deceased German national, following maritime and health norms. The MV Hondius will continue its journey to the Netherlands. Authorities in the Canaries have said the goal was for the ship to spend as little time as possible in the archipelago. It is yet to be determined where the ship will be disinfected.
2: This week, we've seen a developing investigation into a cluster, a very unusual cluster of cases of a certain type of hantavirus. It's called an Andes virus. It's a hantavirus from South America. And it's the one type of hantavirus that scientists suspect may be able to spread from person to person. For the decades that scientists have known about hantavirus, they've almost always believed that the only way you can get it is from being in contact with the droppings, the dried urine of mice or other rodents. Different viruses have different abilities to spread. Some, like measles, can spread like wildfire. Others are harder to spread. You have to be in very close contact with someone who's very sick, who has a lot of symptoms. This hantavirus, if it's spreading from person to person, seems to be in that latter camp. Health officials say the general public does not need to be worried about hantavirus. It's still rare. This is not the next pandemic. This is not the next epidemic. This is a cluster of cases, a very unusual situation that is not expected to spread its tentacles across the world and across the United States. Investigators are still nailing down exactly what's going on. They're still doing genomic sequencing to understand if there's mutations. They're still looking at the cases and when they happened and what exposures they had. There's still a lot of stuff to be ironed out. It's kind of a turning point in the scientific discussion about whether this is a virus that can spread among people.
3: A new suspected case of hantavirus has been identified in a British man. He was a passenger on the virus-hit luxury cruise ship MV Hondius, health authorities said on Friday, and is now on the remote South Atlantic island of Tristan da Cunha. An islander has been hospitalised and his wife was self-isolating, Britain's Minister for the Overseas Territories said in a statement. Four islanders from the British Overseas Territory took a lift on the Dutch-flagged vessel to St Helena and all had been advised to self-isolate there as a precaution, it added. The world's remotest inhabited island is halfway between South Africa and South America and home to only around 200 people. While only a suspected case, it will fuel concerns about the Andes strain of hantavirus found on the ship that in rare cases can spread from human to human. Three people, a Dutch couple and a German national, died following the outbreak on the ship. Four others are confirmed to be infected and are being treated in hospitals in the Netherlands, South Africa and Switzerland. A woman in the Spanish province of Alicante has possible symptoms and is being tested, Spanish health officials said on Friday. The US Centers for Disease Control and Prevention has classified the hantavirus outbreak as the lowest level of emergency activation. Other experts have also stressed the low probability of a widespread contagion. Three close contacts of a Dutch woman who died have now tested negative for the virus, according to authorities. Christian Lindmeier from the World Health Organization says that is a reassuring result.
4: Results. That should

0: convince nearly everybody now that this is a dangerous virus, but only to the person who is really infected. And it's the risk to the general population remains absolutely low.
1: No people with symptoms of a possible infection remain on board the ship, which was expected to dock in Tenerife in the Canary Islands early on Sunday.

In the Gaza Strip, where people are struggling to survive under Israeli attacks and a severe humanitarian crisis, children spend hours every day waiting at water distribution points to meet their families' basic water needs. In the southern city of Khan Yunis, children are carrying jerry cans of water as shortages in essential services and the clean water crisis continue to deepen. As the war enters its third year, many children remain cut off from education and normal daily life. One child, Rawan Al-Bayouk, said they have been unable to attend school because of the war, adding that she spends most of her day carrying water for her family and helping meet basic household needs. Another Palestinian child, Sami Hamad, said he waits in long lines every day just to fill water containers, explaining, "Children now spend their time in water lines and soup kitchens instead of sitting in school classrooms." Usama Abu Zaid said the war has completely changed children's lives, forcing many to take on responsibilities far beyond their age. Muhammad Harb also described access to clean water as a daily and exhausting struggle, saying children are enduring increasingly difficult days under worsening humanitarian conditions. A local resident, Abu Muhammad Abu Twaime, said families are facing severe hardship in securing water. He explained that he is forced to send his children every day to fetch water, noting that the lack of services and harsh living conditions have completely transformed children's daily lives. The Gaza Strip has been under an Israeli blockade since 2007. Due to ongoing attacks, much of the territory's 2.4 million population is facing serious difficulties accessing basic necessities, while hundreds of thousands of people have been displaced.

0: U.S. House of Representatives. The map was approved by voters in April, but in a 4-3 decision, the Virginia Supreme Court found that Democratic lawmakers had not followed proper procedure last year when they rushed to approve the referendum, making sure it happened before the November midterm elections. The ruling in favor of a Republican challenge gives President Donald Trump's party a major legal victory. Republicans now hold a clear advantage in the national redistricting fight that began last year when Trump pushed Texas Republicans to rip up their electoral map and draw new district lines. That effort targeted 5 Democratic U.S. House incumbents. After Texas, California Democrats reconfigured their state's districts, targeting 5 Republican incumbents. Then, last week, the U.S. Supreme Court's conservative majority stripped a key provision of the Voting Rights Act, opening the door for Republican-led southern states, such as Louisiana, to dismantle majority Black and majority Latino districts, which tend to vote for Democratic candidates. Baton Rouge resident Arian Davison told Reuters everyone's vote should count.
1: Black people are also a part of this community, and having a voice as well is important. So it's important for each and everybody, no matter the race, no matter who they are, to have a voice and to be able to vote.
0: Louisiana, Alabama, Tennessee, and South Carolina have taken steps toward drawing their new maps in time for the November elections. Demonstrators flooded the Tennessee State Capitol building on Thursday after approval of a new congressional map dismantling a majority Black U.S. House district centered on Memphis. With Virginia's map now invalidated, Republicans could eventually end up with an advantage in 10 House seats or more nationwide, depending on the outcome of efforts in southern states.

This is Travis Lawler. I'm a reporter with the Associated Press here in Tennessee. I'm in Nashville at the state capitol, where the supermajority Republican legislature has just voted to redistrict the city of Memphis, splitting it into three separate districts, diluting the vote of this majority black city. There have been a number of protesters, people very, very angry. They disrupted the House and the Senate sessions. People in the galleries, both galleries had to be cleared. They were setting up noisemakers. They were yelling and chanting. State Senator Sherlene Oliver stood on her desk and unveiled a sign that read Jim Crow 2.0, No Jim Crow 2.0. And now the protesters have left the Capitol and walked down the steps, and they're listening to Senator London Lamar, another senator from Memphis. And they are vowing to keep fighting, as you can hear.

0: A picturesque town in Germany's Bavaria could bear the brunt of a US troop withdrawal. Filsec has hosted US forces since the end of World War II. Although not confirmed, the 2nd Stryker Cavalry Regiment, based here at Rose Barracks, is expected to go. Among the US troops is Culinary Sergeant Robert Moore.
1: On the economy, everybody's friendly and very respectful. When you come to Germany, it's a lot of sightseeing, and I love the activities that they do, like Volksfest, and just it's very culture out here. I like it. So I'd be very disappointed if we had to go back.
0: The town's mayor, Thorsten Gradler, says the consequences would be dramatic of a U.S. drawdown. The town relies largely on the military base for its livelihood. There could be thousands of job losses. Businesses such as Dog Grooming Shop, owned by Veronica Varga, are likely to lose customers.
2: I have 2 employees. 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
0: At the height of the Cold War, there were as many as 250,000 US troops in the country. Around 35,000 American troops remain, the largest US contingent in Europe. Many towns have become little Americas. 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

0: represent American clients. So naturally, it is a drastic situation if they get pulled in any type of, you know, lesser troop amounts.
1: There's pressure from Washington on European countries to raise defense spending amid accusations of over-reliance on U.S. forces. There was talk of withdrawing the strikers during Trump's first term, but plans were reversed under former President Joe Biden. Some older residents say the talk of withdrawing U.S. troops is nothing new. But others feel there would be an emotional as well as economic loss if the Americans left for good.
2: What we've seen here is a set of local elections in England. Scotland and Wales have parliamentary elections. And from the results we've got so far, there's been a big shift of votes away from Labour and the Conservatives, the traditional big parties in British politics, towards reform. And I think we'll see later towards the Greens, not as big towards the Greens as towards reform. So it's a fragmentation of Britain's two-party system into, if we include the Liberal Democrats and then in Scotland and Wales, the Nationalists, a five or six party system. His supporters will argue that these are midterm elections, that it would be, and I've heard this precise notion used, it would be, you know, wrong to change the pilot in mid-flight. And I think it will all depend on whether those who might stand or say the time amongst his senior colleagues who might feel now was the time to mount a challenge, whether they think the all results are sufficiently bad for them to get away with mounting a challenge, remembering that the Labour Party in the UK is famously finds it hard to get rid of leaders who don't resign of their own accord.
3: Over one-fifth of the evolutionary history of the world's flowering plants is at risk of extinction. That's according to new research by the Royal Botanic Gardens, Kew, and the Zoological Society of London.
4: So what we've found is that if we think about the tree of life as like a big family tree, where instead of individual people, we've got species as each tip on the tree. What we know is that 21% of that entire tree of life is at risk.
3: The study, published in the Journal of Science, identified nearly 10,000 threatened flowering plant species that represent a disproportionate share of the group's evolutionary history. Dr. Matilda Brown is the study's co-lead.
4: So we know that there are certain species that are particularly weird and wonderful and unique that are also at risk of extinction. That's things like the Titan arum, the corpse flower, this big smelly plant, or Nymphaea thomarum, the tiniest little water lily. But we've never been able to put a number on just how unique and irreplaceable these species are until now.
3: The assessment used something called the EDGE metric, which stands for Evolutionarily Distinct and Globally Endangered. It combines a species' extinction risk with how isolated it is on what the researchers call the tree of life. Species with few close relatives can represent long branches of evolutionary history, meaning their extinction would remove a larger share of unique lineage.
4: So we know that 45% of flowering plants are likely at risk of extinction, but that's kind of different to this idea of 21% of evolutionary history, where species at risk of extinction are like individual leaves on the tree of life. When we're talking about evolutionary history, we're talking about the branches, and we're talking about that tree of life being pruned.
3: The authors said protecting just 5.9% of species ranked by their EDGE score would protect half of all threatened flowering plant evolutionary history.
5: Rising water levels are beginning to revive Iraq's historic marshes, drawing buffalo herders and fishermen back to areas once abandoned. Years of drought had left large swathes of the southern wetlands cracked and empty. Their change in fortunes was precipitated by heavy winter rainfall that boosted reservoir levels, enabling the government to release growing volumes into the marshes. And as its inhabitants return, they are hoping for more water releases.
6: The livestock are moving through the marshes, vegetation is growing, fish are returning, and everything is improving. Before, we couldn't reach the town and come back. The land was dry, but now it's alive again and things are good, except when there is no water.
5: Iraqi marshland expert Jassim Al-Assadi said part of Iraq's marshes had dried up completely between 2021 and 2025, forcing herders to abandon it. The submergence ratio has increased by more than a quarter on the past 5 years, he says, and it is continuing to improve with inflows of water from the Tigris and Euphrates rivers.
7: This is positively impacted biodiversity with vast green pastures for buffalo breeders, with the beginning of an abundance of fish in the southern Iraqi marshes, and with strong plant growth that will become reeds, which marsh inhabitants will use to build reed huts.
5: The Water Resources Ministry said Iraq's strategic reserves have increased by about 6 billion cubic meters this year, giving authorities greater flexibility to manage supplies during the summer months. Once stretching more than 3,600 square miles, Iraq's marshes were heavily drained in the 1990s by Saddam Hussein. Many residents left, but since Saddam's overthrow in 2003, parts of the wetlands have been reflooded by the government, and around 250,000 marsh Arabs have gradually returned home.
8: Ziraat Bank is with you all around the world.

Turkey's industrial production decreased 1.1% year-on-year in March as manufacturing and mining output weakened, official data showed Friday. The industrial production index also fell 0.8% on a monthly basis, according to the Turkish Statistical Institute. When the subsectors of industry were examined, the mining and quarrying index posted the sharpest annual decline, falling 5.6% in March compared with the same month last year. The manufacturing index, which carries the largest weight in the industrial production index, decreased 1.3% year-on-year. The electricity, gas, steam, and air conditioning supply index, however, rose 5.8% annually, partially limiting the overall decline in industrial output. On a monthly basis, mining and quarrying output fell 1.6% in March, while manufacturing production decreased 1.1% compared with the previous month. The electricity, gas, steam, and air conditioning supply index increased 3.9% month on month. The Association of German Airports is warning that flights may be canceled and prices are likely to rise in future as jet fuel shortages loom. We fear further flights will be canceled, particularly by low-cost airlines and to destinations of lesser importance to tourism, Ralph Beisel, Association of German Airports chief executive, told the Sunday edition of Germany's Welt newspaper. In the best-case scenario for 2026, passenger numbers would remain as they are. In the worst-case scenario, some airports face a 10% drop in capacity. Extrapolated across all airports, that would affect 20 million passengers, said Beisel. That would mean some destinations would no longer be served at all, and others would have fewer flights, which would cost more. The war in Iran is disrupting oil shipments through the Strait of Hormuz, driving up the price of jet fuel and prompting some airlines to cancel flights. Kerosene prices have been twice as high as before the war for more than 2 months. We do not expect the situation to return to normal in the coming months either, said Beisel. He added that even if kerosene is available, airlines will not be able to operate many flights profitably at these prices.

The U.S. consumer sentiment falls for the third straight month in May, hitting its lowest level since 1952, as inflation worries mount amid surging

0: oil prices caused by the U.S.-Israeli war on Iran. The U.S. Consumer Sentiment Index fell to 48.2 in May 2026, according to a preliminary reading released Friday by the University of Michigan Surveys of Consumers, down from the final reading of 49.8 in April 2026 and below the final reading of 52.2 last May. The survey found that inflation worries were the primary driver of the continued downward trend in consumer confidence. As for the drivers of inflation, about one-third of consumers mentioned gasoline prices and about 30% mentioned tariffs. Together, the findings suggest consumers remain under strain from rising costs, with surging fuel prices standing out as the most acute pressure.
1: Florida resident Paul.
0: Consumers are increasingly worried about their personal finances as inflation persists, CNBC reported on Friday, noting that fears of rising costs remain the dominant factor weighing on sentiment. Continued disruptions in the Strait of Hormuz have kept global energy prices elevated, resulting in average U.S. gasoline prices staying high for several consecutive weeks, CNN reported on the same day. The average gasoline price across the United States has increased by more than 50% since the outbreak of the Iran war, data from the American Automobile Association showed. Analysts believe that market confidence is expected to remain subdued until supply disruptions are fully resolved and energy prices fall.

0: In China's fireworks heartland, workers carefully pack gunpowder by hand under strict safety rules in a region that has produced fireworks for centuries. The industry has been feeling the impact of trade tensions with its biggest export market, the United States.
1: China's export growth gathered pace in April as factories raced to meet a wave of overseas orders from buyers seeking to stockpile components amid fears the Iran war could push global input costs even higher. Exports expanded 14.1% from a year earlier in U.S. dollar value terms, outpacing the 2.5% gain in March and a 7.9% rise tipped by economists. Chinese exporters have so far weathered the fallout from the Middle East conflict, buoyed by overseas buyers scrambling to secure supplies. But economists warn that the longer the war drags on and energy prices rise, the greater the risk that external demand fades away, leaving sluggish domestic consumption unable to plug the gap. New export orders rose to their highest level in 2 years. Separate factory activity data for April showed last month. Boosted China's trade surplus last month to $84.8 billion from $51.13 billion in March. U.S. President Donald Trump is expected to visit China next week for a meeting with Chinese President Xi Jinping, a trip that could yield gains on farm trade and airplane parts, but is unlikely to soften deep strategic rifts, especially over Taiwan.
2: Ziraat Bank is with you all around the world.
1: Real Madrid fined Federico Valverde and Aurelien Tchouaméni €500,000 each on Friday for their altercation during practice. The hefty fines came a day after a tussle between the midfielders during training, in which Valverde ended up in the hospital with a head injury. The incident led Madrid to open disciplinary proceedings against the players. Valverde said in a post on social media that no punches were thrown and that he hit a table during the encounter, which resulted him to sustain a small cut that required a visit to the hospital. In its official statement, Real Madrid said the disciplinary action was concluded after both players expressed to the club their complete remorse for what happened and apologized to one another. Valverde did not participate in the training, but Tchouaméni was back training with Madrid on Friday, 2 days before they play at Barcelona in El Clásico. Pressure on the Madrid squad is high as, in case of a defeat against their arch rival, Real Madrid

0: It will lose their chance in lifting the league trophy this season.
1: Stay present, live the moment, prepare, and show the same level of energy, hunger, and desire that we've shown all season, or more, because, as you said, we are closer and closer, and everything that that we do know is going to matter to win it or not. We talked immediately after the game, and this is great. What a moment. We earn it. We will have time to prepare and get ready for that final. But now, the focus, the attention, the detail, the energy, everything has to be put into West Ham. There is nothing else there, and we made it very clear. I was in a really high emotional state after the game, obviously, because we know what it means to everybody, to the club. You could tell what it means to everybody, to our supporters, players, staff, straight after the game. But you have to believe me, straight after that, my concentration, my focus, my energy was, okay, West Ham, what do we have to do in the mental side, physically, tactically, technically, to prepare in the best possible way to go there and win the game. That's it.
0: A season marked by turbulence on the pitch and behind the scenes, Al Hilal will have something to celebrate when the campaign concludes. Whatever happens as their battle with Al Nassr at the top of the Saudi Pro League goes to the wire. The Blues secured their 12th King Cup title on Friday, ending Al Khaloud's fairy tale run in the competition with a 2-1 victory. They had to come from behind to do so after Al Khaloud took the lead inside 3 minutes. But two goals in a five-minute spell just before halftime gave Al Hilal a narrow lead that proved to be enough for them to lift the cup for the third time in 4 years. Despite being unable to secure the victory, it was a night to remember for Al Khaloud, who sit 12 places below their opponents in the Pro League and were only promoted to the Saudi top flight for the first time in their history in 2024. A year later, they became the first foreign-owned team in Saudi Arabia when American investor Ben Harburg acquired the club. Under his leadership, the side have adopted a community-driven focus that has contributed to the growth that led to the final. Al Khaloud took an early lead through Ramiro Enrique, the Argentine striker firing in from close range in the fourth minute after rounding goalkeeper Yassine Bounou. Al Hilal drew level just before the interval when Nasser al-Dawsari struck in the 42nd minute before Hernandez arrived at the far post moments later to complete the turnaround. Inzaghi's side now return their focus to the Saudi Pro League, where they sit 5 points behind leaders Al Nassr ahead of a meeting between the sides on Tuesday, with Al Hilal holding a game in hand. Al Khaloud, meanwhile, are all but guaranteed to remain in the Pro League for another season, should take immense pride in managing to reach the King Cup final just 2 seasons after promotion, and can start to look ahead to the next stage of their growth. Victor Wembanyama delivered another masterpiece with 39 points, 15 rebounds, and more game-wrecking defense for the San Antonio Spurs, who took a 2-1 lead in the second-round NBA playoff series with a 115-108 victory over the Minnesota Timberwolves on Friday night. Wembanyama went 13 of 18 from the floor and 10 of 12 from the line, adding 5 blocks and a full night of paint deterrence as the Spurs won their second straight game after dropping the opener at home. De'Aaron Fox scored 17 points and Stephon Castle had 13 points and 12 assists with a team-high plus 17 rating. Anthony Edwards had 32 points and 14 rebounds, and Naz Reid added 18 points and 9 rebounds for the Wolves, whose defense kept them alive after a woeful start, but allowed the Spurs to shoot 6 for 10 from three-point range in the pivotal third quarter.
2: For Anthony Edwards.
0: Minnesota will host Game 4 on Sunday night.

0: The series shifts back to San Antonio for Game 5 on Tuesday.
1: It's Doshumu.
0: Jaden McDaniels drew Wembanyama's fifth foul, brought the Wolves within 99-98 on pair of free throws, but the Spurs never trailed in the second half despite never leading by double digits. Wembanyama didn't flinch despite the foul risk, finishing with 16 points in the fourth quarter. His three-pointer that answered Reed's pushed San Antonio's lead to 6.
2: He's having fun.
0: Reed tried another one near the end of the shot clock on the next possession that hit the rim, and Wembanyama rebounded. Edwards, who showed Minnesota yet again his swift healing ability by returning from a deep bone bruise in his hyperextended left knee after just 1 week to make the start of the series, had 22 points in the first half to help them snap back from an early 18-3 deficit.
1: Screen, Wembanyama three, good!
3: Sponsored by

The world is full of fear, getting whatever it wants. It only cares for five of its children. An enigma. Summoning armies of terror. Instead of wind, rain, or snow, it strangles the poor with oil and spreads death on its soil. Not you nor others. The rich will understand. They tell when it will fail and when and how high it will rise. Before you, there were others who stood strong and brave, and who were blown away like straw. It liked the ones with weak faith, but true life liked the brave ones. But now, you stand before me, challenging, rejecting terror. You come with crowds following you. You are aware of everything. And now you know nothing is as powerful as the truth. A News.

0: U.S. Secretary of State Marco Rubio on Friday questioned why allies, including Italy, were not backing Washington's efforts to confront Iran and reopen the Strait of Hormuz.
1: Everybody says Iran is a threat. Everybody says that Iran can't have a nuclear weapon. Okay, but you got to do something about it. The president's trying to do something about it. And I don't understand why anybody would not be supportive of that.
0: His remarks came after a meeting with Italy's Prime Minister Giorgia Meloni in Rome.
1: Is the world going to accept that Iran now controls an international waterway? If the answer is no, we don't think Iran should be able to control the Straits of Hormuz, then the next question is going to be for everyone, but what are you going to do about it?
2: Mr. Secretary, great to see you. Good morning.
0: Rubio was wrapping up a two-day trip aimed at easing ties with Pope Leo after attacks on the pontiff by President Donald Trump. He also sought to address Trump's frustration over Italy's refusal to support the U.S.

0: This Israeli war on Iran, after Tehran effectively shut the Strait of Hormuz after it was attacked on February 28th. Maloney later described the 1.5-hour meeting with Rubio as a, quote, frank discussion between countries willing to defend their national interests while valuing the transatlantic partnership. While speaking to reporters, Rubio also took aim at Spain's decision not to allow U.S. bases or airspace to be used to attack Iran, leading him to question the larger benefits of NATO allies.
1: In some ways, the denial of those bases actually impeded the mission, not severely, but had a cost and, in fact, even created some unnecessary dangers.
0: Rubio also said the U.S. expected an Iranian response to its latest proposal to end the war soon.
2: Reuters footage showed on Friday vessels around the Strait of Hormuz, as seen from Oman's Musandam. U.S. ally, the United Arab Emirates, said its air defenses were engaging mithrets from Iran early on Friday in a further test of the shaky, month-long ceasefire between the U.S. and Iran. There were few details immediately available about the latest attack on the UAE, which came a day after the U.S. and Iran exchanged fire around the Strait of Hormuz, and as Washington awaited a response from Tehran to its proposal to end the conflict. Iran has often targeted the UAE and other Gulf countries that host U.S. bases since the war began on February 28th. U.S. President Donald Trump said on Thursday three U.S. Navy destroyers were attacked as they moved through the strait, a conduit for around a fifth of the world's oil and liquefied natural gas flows that Iran has all but closed since the conflict started. Trump later told reporters the ceasefire was still in effect and sought to play down the exchange.
3: Israeli military said on Saturday that it struck 85 targets belonging to Hezbollah in Lebanon in the previous 24 hours. Smoke rose in southern Lebanon on Saturday as the Lebanese National News Agency reported strikes in the area. These included weapons depots, launch pads, and other military infrastructure. The military justified the operation as a response to threats against Israeli civilians and soldiers in southern Lebanon. The conflict has continued in southern Lebanon, where Israel's control zone extends as deep as 10 kilometers. Israel says it aims to protect northern Israel from Hezbollah embedded in civilian areas. Announced on April 16th by U.S. President Donald Trump, the Lebanon ceasefire has led to a reduction in hostilities. The Beirut area was not struck by Israel for weeks before Wednesday's attack. Despite the ceasefire agreement in effect since mid-April, Israeli forces and Iran-backed Hezbollah have traded fire daily, mostly in southern Lebanon. The current ceasefire agreement allows Israel to take defensive measures against planned, imminent, or ongoing attacks, but prohibits offensive operations on Lebanese territory.
4: I was staying with my family at the house, drinking coffee as usual. This parking lot, I'm in charge of it. I work there. I came up in the afternoon. I had coffee with them and went downstairs. I'd been out of the house for 10 minutes. I passed by here in front of the cooperative. I arrived at the parking lot. I was about to open the lock and the strike happened at exactly 2:18 p.m. That's when the strike happened. When I looked and saw the strike on the building, I thought the family was gone. I ran here and found them coming down here at the beginning of the stairs. I brought them down. They were injured. Suddenly, they call it the Black Wednesday. They started bombing randomly with no warnings or anything. And here at the building, we don't have anyone. At our building, we are all civilians, all civilians. There is nobody. Some people left their apartment, they ran away. And some people stayed inside. In that strike, there were 11 injured, 11 martyrs. I'm staying. Here I am, cleaning the house. I restored it. I'm fixing everything and I'm staying inside the house. I'm not going anywhere. My house in the south is gone. It's destroyed. They blew it up. What shall we do? We are holding on to this land. We want to stay on this land and we want to live on this land.

0: victory over Nazi Germany in World War II. Ukrainian President Volodymyr Zelensky, writing on Telegram, said the latest ceasefire had been arranged as part of U.S. negotiating efforts to end the more than four-year war, and that humanitarian issues remained a key priority. In Ukrainian government video, Zelensky was seen visiting the front line in southeast Ukraine. In another video on Friday, Zelensky accused Russia of violating its own ceasefire, saying Moscow began the day by shelling the front line, adding, quote, "Tomorrow depends on what we hear today." But he said Ukrainian weapons would not target Russia's Red Square on Saturday, when Russia will hold its Victory Day parade. Russia has warned that any attempt by Ukraine to disrupt the parade would trigger a massive missile strike on Kyiv. Both Kyiv and Moscow have accused the other of violating ceasefires declared separately this week.
1: Russia held its most scaled-back Victory Day parade in years on Saturday due to the threat of attack from Ukraine, where victory for Moscow's forces has proven elusive more than 4 years into the deadliest European conflict since World War II.
2: Поздравляю вас с Днем Победы, с нашим священным, светлым и самым главным праздником. 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
1: 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Turkish President Recep Tayyip Erdogan said that Turkey's defense industry has evolved into a globally trusted and sought-after ecosystem, highlighting the country's rapid rise as a major player in defense, aviation, and space technologies. Speaking at Saha 2026, in Istanbul, Erdogan said, Turkey is now among the countries shaping a new era of warfare, driven by advanced, integrated and multi-layered defense systems.
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1: The president also said that there will be no turning back from the terror-free Turkey initiative.

0: describing the process as a historic strategy aimed at permanently eliminating terrorism and strengthening national unity.
1: 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Terörsüz Türkiye.
2: Turkish President Recep Tayyip Erdogan said that a European security and political architecture excluding Turkey will remain incomplete and vulnerable in responding to global crises. In a message marking Europe Day, Erdogan said that the principles behind the Schuman Declaration continue to represent the vision of peace, cooperation, and a shared future across the continent.
0: Turkey, as a candidate country to the European Union, remains an essential and indispensable component of this process. At the present juncture, it is evident that a European architecture in which Turkey does not assume the place it rightfully deserves will remain incomplete and vulnerable in managing crises. As we have previously stated, the European Union's need for Turkey exceeds Turkey's need for the Union, and this need is expected to grow even further in the future.
2: The Turkish president reiterated Ankara's commitment to advancing relations with the EU on the basis of mutual benefit, shared responsibilities, and the perspective of full membership.
0: Turkey has the will to advance its relations with the EU on a win-win basis based on the principle of pacta sunt servanda and its full membership perspective. We expect the European Union to demonstrate such sincere will as well. In this spirit, I hope that 9th May Europe Day may bring peace, prosperity, and solidarity on our shared geography. On the occasion of the Europe Day, I would like to extend my best wishes to all European peoples, and in particular, to our citizens. Turkish President Recep Tayyip Erdogan is set to travel to Kazakhstan next week for an official visit and to attend the informal summit of the heads of state of the Organization of Turkic States. Turkey is seen as a strategic partner, and bilateral relations have steadily strengthened over the past decades through expanding political and economic cooperation. The leaders are expected to hold a new session of the Strategic Cooperation Council and oversee the signing of several agreements aimed at deepening ties between Ankara and Astana. Following the official visit, Erdogan is expected to participate in the informal summit of the heads of state of the Organization of Turkic States on May 15th in the city of Turkestan.
1: Biz ancak Filistin halkının.
0: Officials say that the summit will bring together leaders from 8 Turkic states and is expected to deliver key messages on regional cooperation and the future of the Turkic world.
3: Spain has agreed to receive the luxury cruise ship hit by a hantavirus outbreak that has killed 3 people and infected several others. With nearly 150 people on board from dozens of countries, here is how they will disembark. The MV Hondius is set to arrive in Tenerife on Sunday. Cruise operator Oceanwide Expeditions has said none of the remaining passengers currently display any symptoms. Once they arrive at the port of Granadilla, Spain's head of emergency services, Virginia Barcones, said the evacuees will be moved to the island's main airport, about 10 minutes away.
4: They will arrive at a completely isolated, cordoned-off area. They will board vehicles that are isolated and under guard, and will proceed to a section of the airport that will be completely cordoned off. They will board the aircraft and depart.
5: Esto lo digo para que la población...
4: I am saying this so that the people of the Canary Islands, the men and women living there, can rest assured that there will be absolutely no possibility of contact at any time.
3: The World Health Organization has said the wider threat to the public from the viral outbreak remains low. The Spanish government said it expected

0: to know on Friday which countries would send charter airplanes to Tenerife to evacuate their nationals aboard the ship. The U.S. and Britain have already confirmed they will send planes. Oceanwide said the Philippines had the highest number of people aboard, with 38, followed by 23 from Britain and 17 from the U.S. The 14 Spanish nationals on board the ship will be transferred by plane to a military hospital in Madrid. One of the three passengers who died after being thought to have contracted the virus remains on board. The Netherlands will handle the evacuation from Tenerife of the deceased German national, following maritime and health norms. The MV Hondius will continue its journey to the Netherlands. Authorities in the Canaries have said the goal was for the ship to spend as little time as possible in the archipelago. It is yet to be determined where the ship will be disinfected.
1: This week, we've seen a developing investigation into a cluster, a very unusual cluster of cases of a certain type of hantavirus. It's called an Andes virus. It's a hantavirus from South America. And it's the one type of hantavirus that scientists suspect may be able to spread from person to person. For the decades that scientists have known about hantavirus, they've almost always believed that the only way you can get it is from being in contact with the droppings, the dried urine of mice or other rodents. Different viruses have different abilities to spread. Some, like measles, can spread like wildfire. Others are harder to spread. You have to be in very close contact with someone who's very sick, who has a lot of symptoms. This hantavirus, if it's spreading from person to person, seems to be in that latter camp. Health officials say the general public does not need to be worried about hantavirus. It's still rare. This is not the next pandemic. This is not the next epidemic. This is a cluster of cases, a very unusual situation that is not expected to spread its tentacles across the world and across the United States. Investigators are still nailing down exactly what's going on. They're still doing genomic sequencing to understand if there's mutations. They're still looking at the cases and when they happened and what exposures they had. There's still a lot of stuff to be ironed out. It's kind of a turning point in the scientific discussion about whether this is a virus that can spread among people.
2: A new suspected case of hantavirus has been identified in a British man. He was a passenger on the virus-hit luxury cruise ship MV Hondius, health authorities said on Friday, and is now on the remote South Atlantic island of Tristan da Cunha. An islander has been hospitalised and his wife was self-isolating, Britain's Minister for the Overseas Territories said in a statement. Four islanders from the British Overseas Territory took a lift on the Dutch-flagged vessel to St Helena and all had been advised to self-isolate there as a precaution, it added. The world's remotest inhabited island is halfway between South Africa and South America and home to only around 200 people. While only a suspected case, it will fuel concerns about the Andes strain of hantavirus found on the ship that in rare cases can spread from human to human. Three people, a Dutch couple and a German national, died following the outbreak on the ship. Four others are confirmed to be infected and are being treated in hospitals in the Netherlands, South Africa and Switzerland. A woman in the Spanish province of Alicante has possible symptoms and is being tested, Spanish health officials said on Friday. The US Centers for Disease Control and Prevention has classified the hantavirus outbreak as the lowest level of emergency activation. Other experts have also stressed the low probability of a widespread contagion. Three close contacts of a Dutch woman who died have now tested negative for the virus, according to authorities. Christian Lindmeier from the World Health Organization says that is a reassuring result.
3: Results. That should convince nearly everybody now that this is a dangerous virus, but only to the person who is really infected, and it's the risk to the general population remains absolutely low.
2: No people with symptoms of a possible infection remain on board the ship, which was expected to dock in Tenerife in the Canary Islands early on Sunday.

In the Gaza Strip, where people are struggling to survive under Israeli attacks and a severe humanitarian crisis, children spend hours every day waiting at water distribution points to meet their families' basic water needs. In the southern city of Khan Yunis, children are carrying jerry cans of water as shortages in essential services and the clean water crisis continue to deepen. As the war enters its third year, many children remain cut off from education and normal daily life. One child, Rawan Al-Bayouk, said they have been unable to attend school because of the war, adding that she spends most of her day carrying water for her family and helping meet basic household needs. Another Palestinian child, Sami Hamad, said he waits in long lines every day just to fill water containers, explaining, "Children now spend their time in water lines and soup kitchens instead of sitting in school classrooms." Usama Abu Zaid said the war has completely changed children's lives, forcing many to take on responsibilities far beyond their age. Muhammad Harb also described access to clean water as a daily and exhausting struggle, saying children are enduring increasingly difficult days under worsening humanitarian conditions. A local resident, Abu Muhammad Abu Twaime, said families are facing severe hardship in securing water. He explained that he is forced to send his children every day to fetch water, noting that the lack of services and harsh living conditions have completely transformed children's daily lives. The Gaza Strip has been under an Israeli blockade since 2007. Due to ongoing attacks, much of the territory's 2.4 million population is facing serious difficulties accessing basic necessities, while hundreds of thousands of people have been displaced.

Virginia's top court on Friday threw out a new electoral map that was crafted by Democrats to flip four Republican-held seats in the U.S. House of Representatives. The map was approved by voters in April. But in a 4-3 decision, the Virginia Supreme Court found that Democratic lawmakers had not followed proper procedure last year when they rushed to approve the referendum, making sure it happened before the November midterm elections. The ruling in favor of a Republican challenge gives President Donald Trump's party a major legal victory. Republicans now hold a clear advantage in the national redistricting fight that began last year when Trump pushed Texas Republicans to rip up their electoral map

0: and draw new district lines. That effort targeted five Democratic U.S. House incumbents. After Texas, California Democrats reconfigured their state's districts, targeting five Republican incumbents. Then, last week, the U.S. Supreme Court's conservative majority stripped a key provision of the Voting Rights Act, opening the door for Republican-led southern states, such as Louisiana, to dismantle majority Black and majority Latino districts, which tend to vote for Democratic candidates. Baton Rouge resident Arian Davidson told Reuters everyone's vote should count.
1: Black people are also a part of this community, and having a voice as well is important. So it's important for each and everybody, no matter the race, no matter who they are, to have a voice and to be able to vote.
0: Louisiana, Alabama, Tennessee, and South Carolina have taken steps toward drawing their new maps in time for the November elections. Demonstrators flooded the Tennessee State Capitol building on Thursday after approval of a new congressional map dismantling a majority Black U.S. House district centered on Memphis. With Virginia's map now invalidated, Republicans could eventually end up with an advantage in 10 House seats or more nationwide, depending on the outcome of efforts in southern states.

This is Travis Lawler. I'm a reporter with the Associated Press here in Tennessee. I'm in Nashville at the state capitol, where the supermajority Republican legislature has just voted to redistrict the city of Memphis, splitting it into three separate districts, diluting the vote of this majority black city. There have been a number of protesters. People are very, very angry. They disrupted the House and the Senate sessions. People in the galleries, both galleries had to be cleared. They were sending out noisemakers. They were yelling and chanting. State Senator Sherlyn Oliver stood on her desk and unveiled a sign that read "No Jim Crow" or read "Jim Crow 2.0." No Jim Crow 2.0. And now the protesters have left the Capitol and walked down the steps, and they're listening to Senator London Lamar, another senator from Memphis. And they are vowing to keep fighting, as you can hear.

0: A picturesque town in Germany's Bavaria could bear the brunt of a US troop withdrawal. Filsec has hosted US forces since the end of World War II. Although not confirmed, the 2nd Stryker Cavalry Regiment, based here at Rose Barracks, is expected to go. Among the US troops is Gunnery Sergeant Robert Moore.
1: On the economy, everybody is friendly and very respectful. When you come to Germany, it's a lot of sightseeing, and I love the activities that they do, like Volksfest, and just it's very culture out here. I like it. So I'd be very disappointed if we had to go back.
0: The town's mayor, Thorsten Gradler, says the consequences would be dramatic of a U.S. drawdown. The town relies largely on the military base for its livelihood. There could be thousands of job losses. Businesses such as Dog Grooming Shop, owned by Veronica Varga, are likely to lose customers.
2: I have 2 employees. I think that if so many Americans are being withdrawn from here, my customer base will shrink to such an extent that I'll have to think about how to proceed with my employees.
0: At the height of the Cold War, there were as many as 250,000 U.S. troops in the country. Around 35,000 American troops remain, the largest U.S. contingent in Europe. Many towns have become little Americas. 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
3: 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So naturally, it is a drastic situation if they get pulled in any type of, you know, lesser troop amounts.
0: There's pressure from Washington on European countries to raise defense spending amid accusations of over-reliance on U.S. forces. There was talk of withdrawing the Strykers during Trump's first term, but plans were reversed under former President Joe Biden. Some older residents say the talk of withdrawing U.S. troops is nothing new. But others feel there would be an emotional as well as economic loss if the American

0: Britain's left for good.
1: What we've seen here is a set of local elections in England. Scotland and Wales have parliamentary elections. And from the results we've got so far, there's been a big shift of votes away from Labour and the Conservatives, the traditional big parties in British politics, towards reform. And I think we'll see later towards the Greens, not as big towards the Greens as towards reform. So it's a fragmentation of Britain's two-party system into, if we include the Liberal Democrats, and then in Scotland and Wales, the Nationalists, a five or six party system. His supporters will argue that these are midterm elections, that it would be, and I've heard this precise notion used, it would be, you know, wrong to change the pilot in mid-flight. And I think it will all depend on whether those who might stand or say at the time amongst his senior colleagues who might feel now was the time to mount a challenge, whether they think the all results are sufficiently bad for them to get away with mounting a challenge, remembering that the Labour Party in the UK is famously finds it hard to get rid of leaders who don't resign of their own accord.
2: Over one-fifth of the evolutionary history of the world's flowering plants is at risk of extinction. That's according to new research by the Royal Botanic Gardens, Kew, and the Zoological Society of London.
3: So what we've found is that if we think about the tree of life as like a big family tree, where instead of individual people, we've got species as each tip on the tree. What we know is that 21% of that entire tree of life is at risk.
2: The study, published in the Journal of Science, identified nearly 10,000 threatened flowering plant species that represent a disproportionate share of the group's evolutionary history. Dr. Matilda Brown is the study's co-lead.
3: So we know that there are certain species that are particularly weird and wonderful and unique that are also at risk of extinction. That's things like the Titan arum, the corpse flower, this big smelly plant, or Nymphaea thamarum, the tiniest little water lily. But we've never been able to put a number on just how unique and irreplaceable these species are until now.
2: The assessment used something called the EDGE metric, which stands for Evolutionarily Distinct and Globally Endangered. It combines a species' extinction risk with how isolated it is on what the researchers call the tree of life. Species with few close relatives can represent long branches of evolutionary history, meaning their extinction would remove a larger share of unique lineage.
3: So we know that 45% of flowering plants are likely at risk of extinction, but that's kind of different to this idea of 21% of evolutionary history, where species at risk of extinction are like individual leaves on the tree of life. When we're talking about evolutionary history, we're talking about the branches, and we're talking about that tree of life being pruned.
2: The authors said protecting just 5.9% of species ranked by their EDGE score would protect half of all threatened flowering plant evolutionary history.
4: Rising water levels are beginning to revive Iraq's historic marshes, drawing buffalo herders and fishermen back to areas once abandoned. Years of drought had left large swathes of the southern wetlands cracked and empty. Their change in fortunes was precipitated by heavy winter rainfall that boosted reservoir levels, enabling the government to release growing volumes into the marshes. And as its inhabitants return, they are hoping for more water releases.
5: The livestock are moving through the marshes, vegetation is growing, fish are returning, and everything is improving. Before, we couldn't reach the town and come back. The land was dry, but now it's alive again and things are good, except when there is no water.
4: Iraqi marshland expert Jassim Al-Assadi said part of Iraq's marshes had dried up completely between 2021 and 2025, forcing herders to abandon it. The submergence ratio has increased by more than a quarter on the past 5 years, he says, and it is continuing to improve, with inflows of water from the

0: Tigris and Euphrates rivers.
1: This is positively impacted biodiversity with vast green pastures for buffalo breeders, with the beginning of an abundance of fish in the southern Iraqi marshes, and with strong plant growth that will become reeds, which marsh inhabitants will use to build reed huts.
0: The Water Resources Ministry said Iraq's strategic reserves have increased by about 6 billion cubic meters this year, giving authorities greater flexibility to manage supplies during the summer months. Once stretching more than 3,600 square miles, Iraq's marshes were heavily drained in the 1990s by Saddam Hussein. Many residents left, but since Saddam's overthrow in 2003, parts of the wetlands have been reflooded by the government. And around 250,000 marsh Arabs have gradually returned home.

Turkey's industrial production decreased 1.1% year-on-year in March as manufacturing and mining output weakened, official data showed Friday. The industrial production index also fell 0.8% on a monthly basis, according to the Turkish Statistical Institute. When the subsectors of industry were examined, the mining and quarrying index posted the sharpest annual decline, falling 5.6% in March compared with the same month last year. The manufacturing index, which carries the largest weight in the industrial production index, decreased 1.3% year-on-year. The electricity, gas, steam, and air conditioning supply index, however, rose 5.8% annually, partially limiting the overall decline in industrial output. On a monthly basis, mining and quarrying output fell 1.6% in March, while manufacturing production decreased 1.1% compared with the previous month. The electricity, gas, steam, and air conditioning supply index increased 3.9% month on month. The Association of German Airports is warning that flights may be canceled and prices are likely to rise in future as jet fuel shortages loom. We fear further flights will be canceled, particularly by low-cost airlines and to destinations of lesser importance to tourism, Ralph Beisel, Association of German Airports chief executive, told the Sunday edition of Germany's Welt newspaper. In the best-case scenario for 2026, passenger numbers would remain as they are. In the worst-case scenario, some airports face a 10% drop in capacity. Extrapolated across all airports, that would affect 20 million passengers, said Beisel. That would mean some destinations would no longer be served at all, and others would have fewer flights, which would cost more. The war in Iran is disrupting oil shipments through the Strait of Hormuz, driving up the price of jet fuel and prompting some airlines to cancel flights. Kerosene prices have been twice as high as before the war for more than 2 months. We do not expect the situation to return to normal in the coming months either, said Beisel. He added that even if kerosene is available, airlines will not be able to operate many flights profitably at these prices.

The U.S. consumer sentiment falls for the third straight month in May, hitting its lowest level since 1952 as inflation worries mount amid surging oil prices caused by the U.S.-Israeli war on Iran. The U.S. Consumer Sentiment Index fell to 48.2 in May 2026, according to a preliminary reading released Friday by the University of Michigan Surveys of Consumers, down from the final reading of 49.8 in April 2026 and below the final reading of 52.2 last May. The survey found that inflation worries were the primary driver of the continued downward trend in consumer confidence. As for the drivers of inflation, about one-third of consumers mentioned gasoline prices and about 30% mentioned tariffs.

Together, the findings suggest consumers remain under strain from rising costs, with surging fuel prices standing out as the most acute pressure. Consumers are increasingly worried about their personal finances as inflation persists, CNBC reported on Friday, noting that fears of rising costs remain the dominant factor weighing on sentiment. Continued disruptions in the Strait of Hormuz have kept global energy prices elevated, resulting in average U.S. gasoline prices staying high for several consecutive weeks, CNN reported on the same day. The average gasoline price across the United States has increased by more than 50% since the outbreak of the Iran war, data from the American Automobile Association showed. Analysts believe that market confidence is expected to remain subdued until supply disruptions are fully resolved and energy prices fall.

0: In China's fireworks heartland, workers carefully pack gunpowder by hand under strict safety rules in a region that has produced fireworks for centuries. The industry has been feeling the impact of trade tensions with its biggest export market, the United States.
1: China's export growth gathered pace in April as factories raced to meet a wave of overseas orders from buyers seeking to stockpile components amid fears the Iran war could push global input costs even higher. Exports expanded 14.1% from a year earlier in U.S. dollar value terms, outpacing the 2.5% gain in March and a 7.9% rise tipped by economists. Chinese exporters have so far weathered the fallout from the Middle East conflict, buoyed by overseas buyers scrambling to secure supplies. But economists warn that the longer the war drags on and energy prices rise, the greater the risk that external demand fades away, leaving sluggish domestic consumption unable to plug the gap. New export orders rose to their highest level in 2 years. Separate factory activity data for April showed last month. That boosted China's trade surplus last month to $84.8 billion from $51.13 billion in March. U.S. President Donald Trump is expected to visit China next week for a meeting with Chinese President Xi Jinping, a trip that could yield gains on farm trade and airplane parts, but is unlikely to soften deep strategic rifts, especially over Taiwan. Real Madrid fined Federico Valverde and Aurelien Tchouaméni €500,000 each on Friday for their altercation during practice. The hefty fines came a day after a tussle between the midfielders during training, in which Valverde ended up in the hospital with a head injury. The incident led Madrid to open disciplinary proceedings against the players. Valverde said in a post on social media that no punches were thrown and that he hit a table during the encounter, which resulted him to sustain a small cut that required a visit to the hospital. In its official statement, Real Madrid said the disciplinary action was concluded after both players expressed to the club their complete remorse for what happened and apologized to one another. Valverde did not participate in the training, but Tchouaméni was back training with Madrid on Friday, 2 days before they play at Barcelona in El Clásico. Pressure on the Madrid squad is high as, in case of a defeat against their arch rival, Real Madrid will lose their chance in lifting the league trophy this season.
2: Stay present, live the moment, prepare, and show the same level of energy, hunger, and desire that we've shown all season or more. Because, as you said, we are closer and closer, and everything that that we do know is going to matter to win it or not. We talked immediately after the game, and this is great. What a moment. We

0: earn it, we will have time to prepare and get ready for that final. But now the focus, the attention, the detail, the energy, everything has to be put into West Ham. There is nothing else there, and we made it very clear. I was in a really high emotional state after the game, obviously, because we know what it means to everybody, to the club. You could tell what it means to everybody, to our supporters, players, staff, straight after the game. But you have to believe me, straight after that, my concentration, my focus, my energy was, okay, West Ham, what do we have to do in the mental side, physically, tactically, technically, to prepare in the best possible way to go there and win the game. That's it.
1: Season marked by turbulence on the pitch and behind the scenes, Al Hilal will have something to celebrate when the campaign concludes. Whatever happens as their battle with Al Nassr at the top of the Saudi Pro League goes to the wire. The Blues secured their 12th King Cup title on Friday, ending Al Khaloud's fairy tale run in the competition with a 2-1 victory. They had to come from behind to do so after Al Khaloud took the lead inside 3 minutes. But two goals in a five-minute spell just before halftime gave Al Hilal a narrow lead that proved to be enough for them to lift the cup for the third time in 4 years. Despite being unable to secure the victory, it was a night to remember for Al Khaloud, who sit 12 places below their opponents in the Pro League and were only promoted to the Saudi top flight for the first time in their history in 2024. A year later, they became the first foreign-owned team in Saudi Arabia when American investor Ben Harburg acquired the club. Under his leadership, the side have adopted a community-driven focus that has contributed to the growth that led to the final. Al Khaloud took an early lead through Ramiro Enrique, the Argentine striker firing in from close range in the fourth minute after rounding goalkeeper Yassine Bounou. Al Hilal drew level just before the interval when Nasser al-Dawsari struck in the 42nd minute before Hernandez arrived at the far post moments later to complete the turnaround. Inzaghi's side now return their focus to the Saudi Pro League, where they sit 5 points behind leaders Al Nassr ahead of a meeting between the sides on Tuesday, with Al Hilal holding a game in hand. Al Khaloud, meanwhile, are all but guaranteed to remain in the Pro League for another season, should take immense pride in managing to reach the King Cup final just 2 seasons after promotion, and can start to look ahead to the next stage of their growth. Victor Wembanyama delivered another masterpiece with 39 points, 15 rebounds, and more game-wrecking defense for the San Antonio Spurs, who took a 2-1 lead in the second-round NBA playoff series with a 115-108 victory over the Minnesota Timberwolves on Friday night. Wembanyama went 13 of 18 from the floor and 10 of 12 from the line, adding 5 blocks and a full night of paint deterrence as the Spurs won their second straight game after dropping the opener at home. De'Aaron Fox scored 17 points and Stephon Castle had 13 points and 12 assists with a team-high plus 17 rating. Anthony Edwards had 32 points and 14 rebounds, and Naz Reid added 18 points and 9 rebounds for the Wolves, whose defense kept them alive after a woeful start, but allowed the Spurs to shoot 6 for 10 from three-point range in the pivotal third quarter. Minnesota will host Game 4 on Sunday night. The series shifts back to San Antonio for Game 5 on Tuesday. Jaden McDaniels drew Wembanyama's 5th foul, brought the Wolves within 99-98 on a pair of free throws, but the Spurs never trailed in the second half despite never leading by double digits. Wembanyama didn't flinch despite the foul risk, finishing with 16 points in the fourth quarter. His three-pointer that answered Reed's pushed San Antonio's lead to 6. Reed tried another one near the end of the shot clock on the next possession that hit the rim, and Wembanyama rebounded. Edwards, who showed Minnesota yet again his swift healing ability by returning from a deep bone bruise in his hyperextended left knee after just

0: one week to make the start of the series, had 22 points in the first half to help them snap back from an early 18-3 deficit.
1: Is there. Screen. Wembanyama three. Good!
2: Sponsored by Halkbank.

Founded in 1999 in Vienna, Austria, Backup Bank International AG operates branches in Vienna, Frankfurt, and Cologne, as well as a representative office in Budapest, employing 73 staff members. The bank plays a significant role in strengthening economic relations and foreign trade between Turkey, Austria, and Germany. It primarily focuses on financing the commercial activities of its corporate clients and investing in bonds. With a strong capital and liquidity structure, the bank reached a total asset size of €991 million by the end of 2024. Thanks to its strong brand recognition, it serves approximately 13,000 customers across a broad base.

0: U.S. Secretary of State Marco Rubio on Friday questioned why allies, including Italy, were not backing Washington's efforts to confront Iran and reopen the Strait of Hormuz.
1: Everybody says Iran is a threat. Everybody says that Iran can't have a nuclear weapon. Okay, but you got to do something about it. The president's trying to do something about it. And I don't understand why anybody would not be supportive of that.
0: His remarks came after a meeting with Italy's Prime Minister Giorgia Meloni in Rome.
1: Is the world going to accept that Iran now controls an international waterway? If the answer is no, we don't think Iran should be able to control the Straits of Hormuz, then the next question is going to be for everyone, well, what are you going to do about it?
2: Mr. Secretary, good to see you. Good morning.
0: Rubio was wrapping up a two-day trip aimed at easing ties with Pope Leo after attacks on the pontiff by President Donald Trump. He also sought to address Trump's frustration over Italy's refusal to support the U.S.-Israeli war on Iran after Tehran effectively shut the Strait of Hormuz after it was attacked on February 28th. Meloni later described the one-and-a-half-hour meeting with Rubio as a, quote, frank discussion between countries willing to defend their national interests while valuing the transatlantic partnership. While speaking to reporters, Rubio also took aim at Spain's decision not to allow U.S. bases or airspace to be used to attack Iran, leading him to question the larger benefits of NATO allies.
1: In some ways, the denial of those bases actually impeded the mission, not severely, but had a cost and, in fact,

0: even created some unnecessary dangers.
1: Rubio also said the U.S. expected an Iranian response to its latest proposal to end the war soon.
2: Reuters footage showed on Friday vessels around the Strait of Hormuz, as seen from Oman's Musandam. U.S. ally, the United Arab Emirates, said its air defenses were engaging Mithraets from Iran early on Friday in a further test of the shaky, month-long ceasefire between the U.S. and Iran. There were few details immediately available about the latest attack on the UAE, which came a day after the U.S. and Iran exchanged fire around the Strait of Hormuz, and as Washington awaited a response from Tehran to its proposal to end the conflict. Iran has often targeted the UAE and other Gulf countries that host U.S. bases since the war began on February 28th. U.S. President Donald Trump said on Thursday three U.S. Navy destroyers were attacked as they moved through the strait, a conduit for around a fifth of the world's oil and liquefied natural gas flows that Iran has all but closed since the conflict started. Trump later told reporters the ceasefire was still in effect and sought to play down the exchange.
3: Israeli military said on Saturday that it struck 85 targets belonging to Hezbollah in Lebanon in the previous 24 hours. Smoke rose in southern Lebanon on Saturday as the Lebanese National News Agency reported strikes in the area. These included weapons depots, launch pads, and other military infrastructure. The military justified the operation as a response to threats against Israeli civilians and soldiers in southern Lebanon. The conflict has continued in southern Lebanon, where Israel's control zone extends as deep as 10 kilometers. Israel says it aims to protect northern Israel from Hezbollah embedded in civilian areas. Announced on April 16th by U.S. President Donald Trump, the Lebanon ceasefire has led to a reduction in hostilities. The Beirut area was not struck by Israel for weeks before Wednesday's attack. Despite the ceasefire agreement in effect since mid-April, Israeli forces and Iran-backed Hezbollah have traded fire daily, mostly in southern Lebanon. The current ceasefire agreement allows Israel to take defensive measures against planned, imminent, or ongoing attacks, but prohibits offensive operations on Lebanese territory.
4: I was staying with my family at the house, drinking coffee as usual. This parking lot, I'm in charge of it. I work there. I came up in the afternoon. I had coffee with them and went downstairs. I'd been out of the house for 10 minutes. I passed by here in front of the cooperative. I arrived at the parking lot. I was about to open the lock and the strike happened at exactly 2:18 p.m. That's when the strike happened. When I looked and saw the strike on the building, I thought the family was gone. I ran here and found them coming down here at the beginning of the stairs. I brought them down. They were injured. Suddenly, they call it the Black Wednesday. They started bombing randomly with no warnings or anything. And here at the building, we don't have anyone. At our building, we are all civilians, all civilians. There is nobody. Some people left their apartment, they ran away. And some people stayed inside. In that strike, there were 11 injured, 11 martyrs. I'm staying. Here I am, cleaning the house. I restored it. I'm fixing everything and I'm staying inside the house. I'm not going anywhere. My house in the south is gone. It's destroyed. They blew it up. What shall we do? We are holding on to this land. We want to stay on this land and we want to live on this land, whether they like it or not. There is no two ways about it.
5: Russia and Ukraine confirmed they had agreed to a three-day ceasefire that was announced by U.S. President Donald Trump on Friday. In a post on Truth Social, Trump said the ceasefire would run from May 9th to May 11th and that each country would exchange 1,000 prisoners of war. The ceasefire coincides with Victory Day in Russia, a holiday that commemorates the Soviet Union's

0: end the day by shelling the front line, adding, quote, "Tomorrow depends on what we hear today." But he said Ukrainian weapons would not target Russia's Red Square on Saturday, when Russia will hold its Victory Day parade. Russia has warned that any attempt by Ukraine to disrupt the parade would trigger a massive missile strike on Kyiv. Both Kyiv and Moscow have accused the other of violating ceasefires declared separately this week.
1: Russia held its most scaled-back Victory Day parade in years on Saturday due to the threat of attack from Ukraine, where victory for Moscow's forces has proven elusive more than 4 years into the deadliest European conflict since World War II.
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1: Once used to show off Russia's vast military, including its nuclear-capable intercontinental ballistic missiles, the parade this year had no tanks or other military equipment rolling over the cobbles of Red Square. Turkish President Recep Tayyip Erdogan said that Turkey's defense industry has evolved into a globally trusted and sought-after ecosystem, highlighting the country's rapid rise as a major player in defense, aviation, and space technologies. Speaking at Saha 2026, in Istanbul, Erdogan said, Turkey is now among the countries shaping a new era of warfare, driven by advanced, integrated and multi-layered defense systems.
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1: The president also said that there will be no turning back from the Terror-Free Turkey initiative, describing the process as a historic strategy aimed at permanently eliminating terrorism and strengthening national unity.
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1: Turkish President Recep Tayyip Erdogan said that a European security and political architecture excluding Turkey will remain incomplete and vulnerable in responding to global crises. In a message marking Europe Day, Erdogan said that the principles behind the Schuman Declaration continue to represent the vision of peace, cooperation, and a shared future across the continent.
2: Turkey, as a candidate country to the European Union, remains an essential and indispensable component of this process. At the present juncture, it is evident that a European architecture in which Turkey does not assume the place it rightfully deserves will remain incomplete and vulnerable in managing crises. As we have previously stated, the European Union's need for Turkey exceeds Turkey's need for the Union, and this need is expected to grow even further in the future.
1: The Turkish president reiterated Ankara's commitment to advancing relations with the EU on the basis of mutual benefit, shared responsibilities, and the perspective of full membership.
2: Turkey has the will to advance its relations with the EU on a win-win basis based on the principle of pacta sunt servanda and its full membership perspective. We expect the European Union to demonstrate such sincere will as well. In this spirit, I hope that 9th May Europe Day may bring peace, prosperity, and solidarity on our shared geography. On the occasion of the Europe Day, I would like to extend my best wishes to all European peoples, and in particular, to our citizens. Turkish President Recep Tayyip Erdogan is set to travel to Kazakhstan next week for an official visit and to attend the informal summit of the heads of state of the Organization of Turkic States. Turkey is seen as a strategic partner, and bilateral relations have steadily strengthened over the past decades through expanding political and economic cooperation. The leaders are expected to hold a new session of the Strategic Cooperation Council and oversee the signing of several agreements aimed at deepening ties between Ankara and Astana. Following the official visit, Erdogan is expected to participate in the informal summit of the heads of state of the Organization of Turkic States on May 15th in the city of Turkestan.
0: Biz ancak Filistin halkının.
2: Officials say that the summit will bring together leaders from 8 Turkic states and is expected to deliver key messages on regional cooperation and the future of the Turkic world.
3: Spain has agreed to receive the luxury cruise ship hit by a hantavirus outbreak that has killed 3 people and infected several others. With nearly 150 people on board from dozens of countries, here is how they will disembark. The MV Hondius is set to arrive in Tenerife on Sunday. Cruise operator Oceanwide Expeditions has said none of the remaining passengers currently display any symptoms. Once they arrive at the port of Granada, Spain's head of emergency services, Virginia Barcones, said the evacuees will be moved to the island's main airport about 10 minutes away.
4: They will arrive at a completely isolated, cordoned-off area. They will board vehicles that are isolated and under guard, and will proceed to a section of the airport that will be completely cordoned off. They will board the aircraft and depart.
5: Esto lo digo para que la población...
4: I am saying this so that the people of the Canary Islands, the men and women living there, can rest assured that there will be absolutely no possibility of contact at any time.
3: The World Health Organization has said the wider threat to the public from the viral outbreak remains low. The Spanish government said it expected to know on Friday which countries would send charter airplanes to Tenerife to evacuate their nationals aboard the ship. The U.S. and Britain have already confirmed they will send planes. Oceanwide said the Philippines had the highest number of people aboard, with 38, followed by 23 from Britain and 17 from the U.S. The 14 Spanish nationals on board the ship will be transferred by plane to a military hospital in Madrid. One of the three passengers who died after being thought to have contracted the virus remains on board. The Netherlands will handle the evacuation from Tenerife of the deceased German national, following maritime and health norms. The MV Hondius will continue its journey to the Netherlands. Authorities in the Canaries have said the goal was for the ship to spend as little time as possible in the archipelago. It is yet to be determined where the ship will be disinfected.
6: This week, we've seen a developing investigation into a cluster, a very unusual cluster of cases of a certain type of hantavirus. It's called an Andes virus. It's a hantavirus from South America. And it's the one type of hantavirus that scientists suspect may be able to spread from person to person. For the decades that scientists have known about hantavirus, they've almost always believed that the only way you can get it is from being in contact with the droppings, the dried urine of mice or other rodents. Different viruses have different abilities to spread. Some, like measles, can spread like wildfire. Others are harder to spread. You have to be in very close contact with someone who's very sick, who has a lot of symptoms. This hantavirus, if it's spreading from person to person, seems to be in that latter camp. Health officials say the general public does not need to be worried about hantavirus. It's still rare. This is not the next pandemic. This is not the next epidemic. This is a cluster of cases, a very unusual situation that is not expected to spread its tentacles across the world and across the United States. Investigators are still nailing down exactly what's going on. They're still doing genomic sequencing to understand if there's mutations. They're still looking at the cases and when they happened and what exposures they had. There's still a lot of stuff to be ironed out. It's kind of a turning point in the scientific discussion about whether this is a virus that can spread among people.
7: A new suspected case of hantavirus has been identified in a British man. He was a passenger on the virus-hit luxury cruise ship MV Hondius, health authorities said on Friday, and is now on the remote South Atlantic island of Tristan da Cunha. An islander has been hospitalised and his wife was self-isolating, Britain's Minister for the Overseas Territories said in a statement. Four islanders from the British Overseas Territory took a lift on the Dutch-flagged vessel to St Helena and all had been advised to self-isolate there as a precaution, it added. The world's remotest inhabited island is halfway between South Africa and South America and home to only around 200 people. While only a suspected case, it will fuel concerns about the Andes strain of hantavirus found on the ship that in rare cases can spread from human to human. Three people, a Dutch couple and a German national, died following the outbreak on the ship. Four others are confirmed to be infected and are being treated in hospitals in the Netherlands, South Africa and Switzerland. A woman in the Spanish province of Alicante has possible symptoms and is being tested, Spanish health officials said on Friday. The US Centers for Disease Control and Prevention has classified the hantavirus outbreak as the lowest level of emergency activation. Other experts have also stressed the low probability of a widespread contagion. Three close contacts of a Dutch woman who died have now tested negative for the virus, according to authorities. Christian Lindmeier from the World Health Organization says that is a reassuring result.
8: Results that should convince nearly everybody now that this is a dangerous virus, but only to the person who is really infected, and it's the risk to the general population remains absolutely low.
7: No people with symptoms of a possible infection remain on board the ship, which was expected to dock in Tenerife in the Canary Islands early on Sunday.

A marathon returned to central Gaza on Friday as Palestinians gathered for the 10th edition of the Palestine International Marathon, marking a rare public sporting event after a two-year pause caused by war. Organizers said that around 1,900 participants took part in the race, which symbolically resumed despite the widespread destruction and ongoing humanitarian challenges in the enclave.

In the Gaza Strip, where people are struggling to survive under Israeli attacks and a severe humanitarian crisis, children spend hours every day waiting at water distribution points to meet their families' basic water needs. In the southern city of Khan Yunis, children are carrying jerry cans of water as shortages in essential services and the clean water crisis continue to deepen. As the war enters its third year, many children remain cut off from education and normal daily life. One child, Rawan Al-Bayouk, said they have been unable to attend school because of the war, adding that she spends most of her day carrying water for her family and helping meet basic household needs. Another Palestinian child, Sami Hamad, said he waits in long lines every day just to fill water containers, explaining, "Children now spend their time in water lines and soup kitchens instead of sitting in school classrooms." Usama Abu Zaid said the war has completely changed children's lives, forcing many to take on responsibilities far beyond their age. Mohammed Harb also described access to clean water as a daily and exhausting struggle, saying children are enduring increasingly difficult days under worsening humanitarian conditions. A local resident, Abu Muhammad Abu Twaime, said families are facing severe hardship in securing water. He explained that he is forced to send his children every day to fetch water, noting that the lack of services and harsh living conditions have completely transformed children's daily lives. The Gaza Strip has been under an Israeli blockade since 2007. Due to ongoing attacks, much of the territory's 2.4 million population is facing serious difficulties accessing basic necessities, while hundreds of thousands of people have been displaced.

Virginia's top court on Friday threw out a new electoral map that was crafted by Democrats to flip four Republican-held seats in the U.S. House of Representatives. The map was approved by voters in April, but in a 4-3 decision, the Virginia Supreme Court found that Democratic lawmakers had not followed proper procedure last year when they rushed to approve the referendum, making sure it happened before the November midterm elections. The ruling in favor of a Republican challenge gives President Donald Trump's party a major legal victory. Republicans now hold a clear advantage in the national redistricting fight that began last year when Trump pushed Texas Republicans to rip up their electoral map and draw new district lines. That effort targeted five Democratic U.S. House incumbents. After Texas, California Democrats reconfigured their state's districts, targeting five Republican incumbents. Then, last week, the U.S. Supreme Court's conservative majority stripped a key provision of the Voting Rights Act, opening the door for Republican-led southern states, such as Louisiana, to dismantle majority Black and majority Latino districts, which tend to vote for Democrats.

0: candidates. Baton Rouge resident Arian Davison told Reuters everyone's vote should count.
1: Black people are also a part of this community, and having a voice as well is important. So it's important for each and everybody, no matter the race, no matter who they are, to have a voice and to be able to vote.
0: Louisiana, Alabama, Tennessee, and South Carolina have taken steps toward drawing their new maps in time for the November elections. Demonstrators flooded the Tennessee State Capitol building on Thursday after approval of a new congressional map dismantling a majority black U.S. House district centered on Memphis. With Virginia's map now invalidated, Republicans could eventually end up with an advantage in 10 House seats or more nationwide, depending on the outcome of efforts in southern states.

This is Travis Lawler. I'm a reporter with the Associated Press here in Tennessee. I'm in Nashville at the state capitol, where the supermajority Republican legislature has just voted to redistrict the city of Memphis, splitting it into three separate districts, diluting the vote of this majority black city. There have been a number of protesters, people very, very angry. They disrupted the House and the Senate sessions, people in the galleries. Both galleries had to be cleared. They were sitting up noisemakers. They were yelling and chanting. State Senator Sherrilyn Oliver stood on her desk and unveiled a sign that read No Jim Crow 2.0. And now the protesters have left the Capitol and walked down the steps, and they're listening to Senator London Lamar, another senator from Memphis, and they are vowing to keep fighting, as you can hear.

0: A picturesque town in Germany's Bavaria could bear the brunt of a US troop withdrawal. Filsack has hosted US forces since the end of World War II. Although not confirmed, the 2nd Stryker Cavalry Regiment, based here at Rose Barracks, is expected to go. Among the US troops is Culinary Sergeant Robert Moore.
1: On the economy, everybody's friendly and very respectful. When you come to Germany, it's a lot of sightseeing, and I love the activities that they do, like Volksfest, and just it's very culture out here. I like it. So I'd be very disappointed if we had to go back.
0: The town's mayor, Thorsten Gradler, says the consequences would be dramatic of a U.S. drawdown. The town relies largely on the military base for its livelihood. There could be thousands of job losses. Businesses such as dog grooming shop owned by Veronica Varger are likely to lose customers.
2: I have 2 employees. 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
0: At the height of the Cold War, there were as many as 250,000 US troops in the country. Around 35,000 American troops remain, the largest US contingent in Europe. Many towns have become little Americas. 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
3: 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So naturally, it is a drastic situation if they get pulled in any type of, you know, lesser troop amounts.
0: There's pressure from Washington on European countries to raise defense spending amid accusations of over-reliance on U.S. forces. There was talk of withdrawing the Strykers during Trump's first term, but plans were reversed under former President Joe Biden. Some older residents say the talk of withdrawing U.S. troops is nothing new. But others feel there would be an emotional as well as economic loss if the Americans left for good.
4: What we've seen here is a set of local elections in England. Scotland and Wales have parliamentary elections. And from the results we've got so far, there's been a big shift of votes away from Labour and the Conservatives, the traditional big parties in British politics, towards reform. And I think we'll see later

0: towards the Greens, not as big towards the Greens as towards Reform. So it's a fragmentation of Britain's two-party system into, if we include the Liberal Democrats and then in Scotland and Wales the Nationalists, a five or six party system. His supporters will argue that these are midterm elections, that it would be, and I've heard this precise notion used, it would be, you know, wrong to change the pilot in mid-flight. And I think it will all depend on whether those who might stand or say at the time amongst his senior colleagues who might feel now was the time to mount a challenge, whether they think the all results are sufficiently bad for them to get away with mounting a challenge, remembering that the Labour Party in the UK is famously finds it hard to get rid of leaders who don't resign of their own accord.
1: Over one-fifth of the evolutionary history of the world's flowering plants is at risk of extinction. That's according to new research by the Royal Botanic Gardens, Kew, and the Zoological Society of London.
2: So what we've found is that if we think about the tree of life as like a big family tree, where instead of individual people, we've got species as each tip on the tree. What we know is that 21% of that entire tree of life is at risk.
1: The study, published in the Journal of Science, identified nearly 10,000 threatened flowering plant species that represent a disproportionate share of the group's evolutionary history. Dr. Matilda Brown is the study's co-lead.
2: So we know that there are certain species that are particularly weird and wonderful and unique that are also at risk of extinction. That's things like the Titan arum, the corpse flower, this big smelly plant, or Nymphaea thermarum, the tiniest little water lily. But we've never been able to put a number on just how unique and irreplaceable these species are until now.
1: The assessment used something called the EDGE metric, which stands for Evolutionarily Distinct and Globally Endangered. It combines a species' extinction risk with how isolated it is on what the researchers call the tree of life. Species with few close relatives can represent long branches of evolutionary history, meaning their extinction would remove a larger share of unique lineage.
2: So we know that 45% of flowering plants are likely at risk of extinction, but that's kind of different to this idea of 21% of evolutionary history, where species at risk of extinction are like individual leaves on the tree of life. When we're talking about evolutionary history, we're talking about the branches, and we're talking about that tree of life being pruned.
1: The authors said protecting just 5.9% of species ranked by their EDGE score would protect half of all threatened flowering plant evolutionary history.
3: Rising water levels are beginning to revive Iraq's historic marshes, drawing buffalo herders and fishermen back to areas once abandoned. Years of drought had left large swathes of the southern wetlands cracked and empty. Their change in fortunes was precipitated by heavy winter rainfall that boosted reservoir levels, enabling the government to release growing volumes into the marshes. And as its inhabitants return, they are hoping for more water releases.
4: The livestock are moving through the marshes, vegetation is growing, fish are returning, and everything is improving. Before, we couldn't reach the town and come back. The land was dry, but now it's alive again and things are good, except when there is no water.
3: Iraqi marshland expert Jassim Al-Assadi said part of Iraq's marshes had dried up completely between 2021 and 2025, forcing herders to abandon it. The submergence ratio has increased by more than a quarter on the past 5 years, he says, and it is continuing to improve, with inflows of water from the Tigris and Euphrates rivers.
5: This is positively impacted biodiversity, with vast green pastures for buffalo breeders, with the beginning of an abundance of fish in the southern Iraqi marshes, and with strong plant growth that will become reeds, which marsh inhabitants will used to build reed huts.
3: The Water Resources Ministry said Iraq's strategic reserves have increased by about

billion cubic meters this year, giving authorities greater flexibility to manage supplies during the summer months. Once stretching more than 3,600 square miles, Iraq's marshes were heavily drained in the 1990s by Saddam Hussein. Many residents left, but since Saddam's overthrow in 2003, parts of the wetlands have been reflooded by the government. And around 250,000 marsh Arabs have gradually returned home.

Turkey's industrial production decreased 1.1% year-on-year in March as manufacturing and mining output weakened, official data showed Friday. The industrial production index also fell 0.8% on a monthly basis, according to the Turkish Statistical Institute. When the subsectors of industry were examined, the mining and quarrying index posted the sharpest annual decline, falling 5.6% in March compared with the same month last year. The manufacturing index, which carries the largest weight in the industrial production index, decreased 1.3% year-on-year. The electricity, gas, steam, and air conditioning supply index, however, rose 5.8% annually, partially limiting the overall decline in industrial output. On a monthly basis, mining and quarrying output fell 1.6% in March, while manufacturing production decreased 1.1% compared with the previous month. The electricity, gas, steam, and air conditioning supply index increased 3.9% month on month. The Association of German Airports is warning that flights may be canceled and prices are likely to rise in future as jet fuel shortages loom. We fear further flights will be canceled, particularly by low-cost airlines and to destinations of lesser importance to tourism, Ralph Beisel, Association of German Airports chief executive, told the Sunday edition of Germany's Welt newspaper. In the best-case scenario for 2026, passenger numbers would remain as they are. In the worst-case scenario, some airports face a 10% drop in capacity. Extrapolated across all airports, that would affect 20 million passengers, said Beisel. That would mean some destinations would no longer be served at all, and others would have fewer flights, which would cost more. The war in Iran is disrupting oil shipments through the Strait of Hormuz, driving up the price of jet fuel and prompting some airlines to cancel flights. Kerosene prices have been twice as high as before the war for more than 2 months. We do not expect the situation to return to normal in the coming months either, said Beisel. He added that even if kerosene is available, airlines will not be able to operate many flights profitably at these prices.

The U.S. consumer sentiment falls for the third straight month in May, hitting its lowest level since 1952 as inflation worries mount amid surging oil prices caused by the U.S.-Israeli war on Iran. The U.S. Consumer Sentiment Index fell to 48.2 in May 2026, according to a preliminary reading released Friday by the University of Michigan Surveys of Consumers, down from the final reading of 49.8 in April 2026 and below the final reading of 52.2 last May. The survey found that inflation worries were the primary driver of the continued downward trend in consumer confidence. As for the drivers of inflation, about one-third of consumers mentioned gasoline prices and about 30% mentioned tariffs. Together, the findings suggest consumers remain under strain from rising costs, with surging fuel prices standing out as the most acute pressure. Consumers are increasingly worried about their personal finances as inflation persists, CNBC reported on Friday, noting that fears of rising costs remain the dominant factor weighing on sentiment. Continued disruptions in the Strait of Hormuz have kept global energy prices elevated, resulting in average U.S. gasoline

prices staying high for several consecutive weeks. CNN reported on the same day. The average gasoline price across the United States has increased by more than 50% since the outbreak of the Iran war, data from the American Automobile Association showed. Analysts believe that market confidence is expected to remain subdued until supply disruptions are fully resolved and energy prices fall.

0: In China's fireworks heartland, workers carefully pack gunpowder by hand under strict safety rules in a region that has produced fireworks for centuries. The industry has been feeling the impact of trade tensions with its biggest export market, the United States.
1: China's export growth gathered pace in April as factories raced to meet a wave of overseas orders from buyers seeking to stockpile components amid fears the Iran war could push global input costs even higher. Exports expanded 14.1% from a year earlier in U.S. dollar value terms, outpacing the 2.5% gain in March and a 7.9% rise tipped by economists. Chinese exporters have so far weathered the fallout from the Middle East conflict, buoyed by overseas buyers scrambling to secure supplies. But economists warn that the longer the war drags on and energy prices rise, the greater the risk that external demand fades away, leaving sluggish domestic consumption unable to plug the gap. New export orders rose to their highest level in 2 years. Separate factory activity data for April showed last month. Boosted China's trade surplus last month to $84.8 billion from $51.13 billion in March. U.S. President Donald Trump is expected to visit China next week for a meeting with Chinese President Xi Jinping, a trip that could yield gains on farm trade and airplane parts, but is unlikely to soften deep strategic rifts, especially over Taiwan. Real Madrid fined Federico Valverde and Aurelien Tchouaméni €500,000 each on Friday for their altercation during practice. The hefty fines came a day after a tussle between the midfielders during training, in which Valverde ended up in the hospital with a head injury. The incident led Madrid to open disciplinary proceedings against the players. Valverde said in a post on social media that no punches were thrown and that he hit a table during the encounter, which resulted him to sustain a small cut that required a visit to the hospital. In its official statement, Real Madrid said the disciplinary action was concluded after both players expressed to the club their complete remorse for what happened and apologized to one another. Valverde did not participate in the training, but Tchouaméni was back training with Madrid on Friday, 2 days before they play at Barcelona in El Clásico. Pressure on the Madrid squad is high as, in case of a defeat against their arch rival, Real Madrid will lose their chance in lifting the league trophy this season.
2: Stay present, live the moment, prepare, and show the same level of energy, hunger, and desire that we've shown all season, or more, because, as you said, we are closer and closer, and everything that we do know is going to matter to win it or not. We talked immediately after the game, and this is great. What a moment. We earn it. We will have time to prepare and get ready for that final. But now, the focus, the attention, the detail, the energy, everything has to be put into West Ham. There is nothing else there, and we made it very clear. I was in a really high emotional state after the game, obviously, because we know what it means to everybody, to the club. You could tell what it means to everybody, to our supporters, players, staff.

0: sorry after the game, but you have to believe me, straight after that, my concentration, my focus, my energy was, okay, West Ham, what do we have to do in the mental side, physically, tactically, technically, to prepare in the best possible way to go there and win the game. That's it.
1: In a season marked by turbulence on the pitch and behind the scenes, Al Hilal will have something to celebrate when the campaign concludes. Whatever happens as their battle with Al Nassr at the top of the Saudi Pro League goes to the wire. The Blues secured their 12th King Cup title on Friday, ending Al Khaloud's fairy tale run in the competition with a 2-1 victory. They had to come from behind to do so after Al Khaloud took the lead inside 3 minutes. But two goals in a five-minute spell just before halftime gave Al Hilal a narrow lead that proved to be enough for them to lift the cup for the third time in 4 years. Despite being unable to secure the victory, it was a night to remember for Al Khaloud, who sit 12 places below their opponents in the Pro League and were only promoted to the Saudi top flight for the first time in their history in 2024. A year later, they became the first foreign-owned team in Saudi Arabia when American investor Ben Harburg acquired the club. Under his leadership, the side have adopted a community-driven focus that has contributed to the growth that led to the final. Al Khaloud took an early lead through Ramiro Enrique, the Argentine striker firing in from close range in the fourth minute after rounding goalkeeper Yassine Bounou. Al Hilal drew level just before the interval when Nasser al-Dawsari struck in the 42nd minute before Hernandez arrived at the far post moments later to complete the turnaround. Inzaghi's side now return their focus to the Saudi Pro League, where they sit 5 points behind leaders Al Nassr ahead of a meeting between the sides on Tuesday, with Al Hilal holding a game in hand. Al Khaloud, meanwhile, are all but guaranteed to remain in the Pro League for another season, should take immense pride in managing to reach the King Cup final just 2 seasons after promotion, and can start to look ahead to the next stage of their growth. Victor Wembanyama delivered another masterpiece with 39 points, 15 rebounds, and more game-wrecking defense for the San Antonio Spurs, who took a 2-1 lead in the second-round NBA playoff series with a 115-108 victory over the Minnesota Timberwolves on Friday night. Wembanyama went 13 of 18 from the floor and 10 of 12 from the line, adding 5 blocks and a full night of paint deterrence as the Spurs won their second straight game after dropping the opener at home. De'Aaron Fox scored 17 points and Stephon Castle had 13 points and 12 assists with a team-high plus 17 rating. Anthony Edwards had 32 points and 14 rebounds, and Naz Reid added 18 points and 9 rebounds for the Wolves, whose defense kept them alive after a woeful start, but allowed the Spurs to shoot 6 for 10 from three-point range in the pivotal third quarter. Minnesota will host Game 4 on Sunday night. The series shifts back to San Antonio for Game 5 on Tuesday. Jaden McDaniels drew Wembanyama's fifth foul, brought the Wolves within 99-98 on a pair of free throws, but the Spurs never trailed in the second half despite never leading by double digits. Wembanyama didn't flinch despite the foul risk, finishing with 16 points in the fourth quarter. His three-pointer that answered Reed's pushed San Antonio's lead to 6. Reed tried another one near the end of the shot clock on the next possession that hit the rim, and Wembanyama rebounded. Edwards, who showed Minnesota yet again his swift healing ability by returning from a deep bone bruise in his hyperextended left knee after just 1 week to make the start of the series, had 22 points in the first half to help them snap back from an early 18-3 deficit.
2: Screen, Wembanyama three, good!
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sponsored by Halkbank. Every story is part of a bigger picture. This is a global conversation, live and unfiltered. The defining issues of our age, the decisions that shape debate, every story counts. A fast-changing world told through stories that endure, events that define economies, societies, and political landscapes. A-News. Perspectives change, truth remains. Discover the truth for justice.

I'm Sudo Za with your global weather update. Let's start. We begin in Europe, where dark clouds continue to sweep quickly across the region. Bucharest will be cloudy, reaching 25 degrees. Athens has similar weather at 22. Farther west, temperatures continue to drop. Moscow will be rainy at 19 degrees, and London is cloudy at 17. Across the Balkans, winter has firmly set in. Zagreb is partly cloudy at 22 degrees, while Sarajevo is cloudy at 20. It's getting warmer for the Middle East, though. Beirut is partly cloudy at 24 degrees, and Gaza has similar weather at 22. In South Asia, Baku is at 21 degrees, and New Delhi is partly cloudy at 34. Farther east, Shanghai is cloudy at 21, while Jakarta is partly cloudy at 35. Across Africa, Tripoli is partly cloudy at 35 degrees. Cape Town has similar weather at 20. In North America, Mexico City will be rainy at 29 degrees. New York is partly cloudy for today. In South America, Rio de Janeiro is partly cloudy at 34 degrees, while Santiago has similar weather at 17. Across Oceania, Sydney will be partly cloudy and Melbourne is rainy at 16. That's the latest global weather update. 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

0: U.S. Secretary of State Marco Rubio on Friday questioned why allies, including Italy, were not backing Washington's efforts to confront Iran and reopen the Strait of Hormuz.
1: Everybody says Iran is a threat. Everybody says that Iran can't have a nuclear weapon. Okay, but you got to do something about it. The president's trying to do something about it. And I don't understand why anybody would not be supportive of that.
0: His remarks came after a meeting with Italy's Prime Minister Giorgia Meloni in Rome.
1: Is the world going to accept that Iran now controls an international waterway? If the answer is no, we don't think Iran should be able to control the Straits of Hormuz, then the next question is going to be for everyone, but what are you going to do about it?
2: Mr. Secretary, good to see you. Good morning.
0: Rubio was wrapping up a two-day trip aimed at easing ties with Pope Leo after attacks on the pontiff by President Donald Trump. He also sought to address Trump's frustration over Italy's refusal to support the U.S.-Israeli war on Iran, after Tehran effectively shut the Strait of Hormuz after it was attacked on February 28th. Meloni later described the one-and-a-half-hour meeting with Rubio as a, quote, frank discussion between countries willing to defend their national interests while valuing the transatlantic partnership. While speaking to reporters, Rubio also took aim at Spain's decision not to allow U.S. bases or airspace to be used to attack Iran, leading him to question the larger benefits of NATO allies.
1: In some ways, the denial of those bases actually impeded the mission, not severely, but had a cost and, in fact, even created some unnecessary dangers.
0: Rubio also said the U.S. expected an Iranian response to its latest proposal to end the war soon.
3: Reuters footage showed on Friday vessels around the Strait of Hormuz, as seen from Oman's Musandam. U.S. ally, the United

0: United Arab Emirates said its air defenses were engaging Mithrats from Iran early on Friday in a further test of the shaky, month-long ceasefire between the U.S. and Iran. There were few details immediately available about the latest attack on the UAE, which came a day after the U.S. and Iran exchanged fire around the Strait of Hormuz, and as Washington awaited a response from Tehran to its proposal to end the conflict. Iran has often targeted the UAE and other Gulf countries that host U.S. bases since the war began on February 28th. U.S. President Donald Trump said on Thursday three U.S. Navy destroyers were attacked as they moved through the strait, a conduit for around a fifth of the world's oil and liquefied natural gas flows that Iran has all but closed since the conflict started. Trump later told reporters the ceasefire was still in effect and sought to play down the exchange.
1: The Israeli military said on Saturday that it struck 85 targets belonging to Hezbollah in Lebanon in the previous 24 hours. Smoke rose in southern Lebanon on Saturday as the Lebanese National News Agency reported strikes in the area. These included weapons depots, launch pads, and other military infrastructure. The military justified the operation as a response to threats against Israeli civilians and soldiers in southern Lebanon. The conflict has continued in southern Lebanon, where Israel's control zone extends as deep as 10 kilometers. Israel says it aims to protect northern Israel from Hezbollah embedded in civilian areas. Announced on April 16th by U.S. President Donald Trump, the Lebanon ceasefire has led to a reduction in hostilities. The Beirut area was not struck by Israel for weeks before Wednesday's attack. Despite the ceasefire agreement in effect since mid-April, Israeli forces and Iran-backed Hezbollah have traded fire daily, mostly in southern Lebanon. The current ceasefire agreement allows Israel to take defensive measures against planned, imminent, or ongoing attacks, but prohibits offensive operations on Lebanese territory.
2: I was staying with my family at the house, drinking coffee as usual. This parking lot, I'm in charge of it. I work there. I came up in the afternoon. I had coffee with them and went downstairs. I've been out of the house for 10 minutes. I passed by here in front of the cooperative. I arrived at the parking lot. I was about to open the lock and the strike happened at exactly 2:18 p.m. That's when the strike happened. When I looked and saw the strike on the building, I thought the family was gone. I ran here and found them coming down here at the beginning of the stairs. I brought them down. They were injured. Suddenly, they call it the Black Wednesday. They started bombing randomly with no warnings or anything. And here at the building, we don't have anyone. At our building, we are all civilians, all civilians. There is nobody. Some people left their apartment, they ran away. And some people stayed inside. In that strike, there were 11 injured, 11 martyrs. I'm staying. Here I am, cleaning the house. I restored it. I'm fixing everything and I'm staying inside the house. I'm not going anywhere. My house in the south is gone. It's destroyed. They blew it up. What shall we do? We are holding on to this land. We want to stay on this land and we want to live on this land, whether they like it or not. There is no two ways about it.
3: Russia and Ukraine confirmed they had agreed to a three-day ceasefire that was announced by U.S. President Donald Trump on Friday. In a post on Truth Social, Trump said the ceasefire would run from May 9th to May 11th and that each country would exchange 1,000 prisoners of war. The ceasefire coincides with Victory Day in Russia, a holiday that commemorates the Soviet Union's victory over Nazi Germany in World War II. Ukrainian President Volodymyr Zelensky, writing on Telegram, said the latest ceasefire had been arranged as part of U.S. negotiating efforts to end the more than four-year war and that humanitarian issues remained a key priority. In Ukrainian government video, Zelensky was seen visiting the front line in southeast Ukraine. In another video on Friday, Zelensky accused Russia of violating its own ceasefire, saying Moscow began

0: Russia held its most scaled-back Victory Day parade in years on Saturday due to the threat of attack from Ukraine, where victory for Moscow's forces has proven elusive more than 4 years into the deadliest European conflict since World War II.
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0: Once used to show off Russia's vast military, including its nuclear-capable intercontinental ballistic missiles, the parade this year had no tanks or other military equipment rolling over the cobbles of Red Square. Turkish President Recep Tayyip Erdogan said that Turkey's defense industry has evolved into a globally trusted and sought-after ecosystem, highlighting the country's rapid rise as a major player in defense, aviation, and space technologies. Speaking at Saha 2026, in Istanbul, Erdogan said, Turkey is now among the countries shaping a new era of warfare, driven by advanced, integrated and multi-layered defense systems.
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2: 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Terörsüz Türkiye...
3: Turkish President Recep Tayyip Erdogan said that a European security and political architecture excluding Turkey will remain incomplete and vulnerable in responding to global crises. In a message marking Europe Day, Erdogan said that the principles behind the Schuman Declaration continue to represent the vision of peace, cooperation, and a shared future across the continent.

0: Turkey A, as a candidate country to the European Union, remains an essential and indispensable component of this process. At the present juncture, it is evident that a European architecture in which Turkey does not assume the place it rightfully deserves will remain incomplete and vulnerable in managing crises. As we have previously stated, the European Union's need for Turkey exceeds Turkey's need for the Union, and this need is expected to grow even further in the future.
1: The Turkish president reiterated Ankara's commitment to advancing relations with the EU on the basis of mutual benefit, shared responsibilities, and the perspective of full membership.
0: Turkey has the will to advance its relations with the EU on a win-win basis based on the principle of pacta sunt servanda and its full membership perspective. We expect the European Union to demonstrate such sincere will as well. In this spirit, I hope that 9th May Europe Day may bring peace, prosperity, and solidarity on our shared geography. On the occasion of the Europe Day, I would like to extend my best wishes to all European peoples, and in particular, to our citizens. Turkish President Recep Tayyip Erdogan is set to travel to Kazakhstan next week for an official visit and to attend the informal summit of the heads of state of the Organization of Turkic States. Turkey is seen as a strategic partner, and bilateral relations have steadily strengthened over the past decades through expanding political and economic cooperation. The leaders are expected to hold a new session of the Strategic Cooperation Council and oversee the signing of several agreements aimed at deepening ties between Ankara and Astana. Following the official visit, Erdogan is expected to participate in the informal summit of the heads of state of the Organization of Turkic States on May 15th in the city of Turkestan.
2: Biz ancak Filistin halkının.
0: Officials say that the summit will bring together leaders from 8 Turkic states and is expected to deliver key messages on regional cooperation and the future of the Turkic world.
3: Spain has agreed to receive the luxury cruise ship hit by a hantavirus outbreak that has killed 3 people and infected several others. With nearly 150 people on board from dozens of countries, here is how they will disembark. The MV Hondius is set to arrive in Tenerife on Sunday. Cruise operator Oceanwide Expeditions has said none of the remaining passengers currently display any symptoms. Once they arrive at the port of Granada, Spain's head of emergency services, Virginia Barcones, said the evacuees will be moved to the island's main airport, about 10 minutes away.
4: They will arrive at a completely isolated, cordoned-off area. They will board vehicles that are isolated and under guard, and will proceed to a section of the airport that will be completely cordoned off. They will board the aircraft and depart.
5: Esto lo digo para que la población...
4: I am saying this so that the people of the Canary Islands, the men and women living there, can rest assured that there will be absolutely no possibility of contact at any time.
3: The World Health Organization has said the wider threat to the public from the viral outbreak remains low. The Spanish government said it expected to know on Friday which countries would send charter airplanes to Tenerife to evacuate their nationals aboard the ship. The U.S. and Britain have already confirmed they will send planes. Oceanwide said the Philippines had the highest number of people aboard, with 38, followed by 23 from Britain and 17 from the U.S. The 14 Spanish nationals on board the ship will be transferred by plane to a military hospital in Madrid. One of the 3 passengers who died after being thought to have contracted the virus remains on board. The Netherlands will handle the evacuation from Tenerife of the deceased German national, following maritime and health norms. The MV Hondius will continue its journey to the Netherlands. Authorities in the Canaries have said the goal was for the ship to spend as little time as possible in the archipelago. It is yet to be determined where the ship will be disinfected.
6: This week, we've seen a developing investigation into a cluster of very unusual

0: unusual cluster of cases of a certain type of Hanta virus. It's called an Andes virus. It's a Hanta virus from South America. And it's the one type of Hanta virus that scientists suspect may be able to spread from person to person. For the decades that scientists have known about Hanta virus, they've almost always believed that the only way you can get it is from being in contact with the droppings, the dried urine of mice or other rodents. Different viruses have different abilities to spread. Some, like measles, can spread like wildfire. Others are harder to spread. You have to be in very close contact with someone who's very sick, who has a lot of symptoms. This Hanta virus, if it's spreading from person to person, seems to be in that latter camp. Health officials say the general public does not need to be worried about Hanta virus. It's still rare. This is not the next pandemic. This is not the next epidemic. This is a cluster of cases, a very unusual situation that is not expected to spread its tentacles across the world and across the United States. Investigators are still nailing down exactly what's going on. They're still doing genomic sequencing to understand if there's mutations. They're still looking at the cases and when they happened and what exposures they had. There's still a lot of stuff to be ironed out. It's kind of a turning point in the scientific discussion about whether this is a virus that can spread among people.
1: A new suspected case of Hanta virus has been identified in a British man. He was a passenger on the virus-hit luxury cruise ship MV Hondius, health authorities said on Friday, and is now on the remote South Atlantic island of Tristan da Cunha. An islander has been hospitalised and his wife was self-isolating, Britain's Minister for the Overseas Territories said in a statement. Four islanders from the British Overseas Territory took a lift on the Dutch-flagged vessel to St Helena and all had been advised to self-isolate there as a precaution, it added. The world's remotest inhabited island is halfway between South Africa and South America and home to only around 200 people. While only a suspected case, it will fuel concerns about the Andes strain of Hanta virus found on the ship that in rare cases can spread from human to human. Three people, a Dutch couple and a German national, died following the outbreak on the ship. Four others are confirmed to be infected and are being treated in hospitals in the Netherlands, South Africa and Switzerland. A woman in the Spanish province of Alicante has possible symptoms and is being tested, Spanish health officials said on Friday. The US Centers for Disease Control and Prevention has classified the Hanta virus outbreak as the lowest level of emergency activation. Other experts have also stressed the low probability of a widespread contagion. Three close contacts of a Dutch woman who died have now tested negative for the virus, according to authorities. Christian Lindmeier from the World Health Organization says that is a reassuring result.
2: Results that should convince nearly everybody now that this is a dangerous virus, but only to the person who is really infected, and it's the risk to the general population remains absolutely low.
1: No people with symptoms of a possible infection remain on board the ship, which was expected to dock in Tenerife in the Canary Islands early on Sunday.

In the Gaza Strip, where people are struggling to survive under Israeli attacks and a severe humanitarian crisis, children spend hours every day waiting at water distribution points to meet their families' basic water needs. In the southern city of Khan Yunis, children are carrying jerry cans of water as shortages in essential services and the clean water crisis continue to deepen. As the war enters its third year, many children remain cut off from education and normal daily life. One child, Rawan Al-Bayouk, said they have been unable to attend school because of the war, adding that she spends most of her day carrying water for her family and helping meet basic household needs. Another Palestinian child, Sami Hamad, said he waits in long lines every day just to fill water containers, explaining, "Children now spend their time in water lines and soup kitchens instead of sitting in school classrooms." Usama Abu Zaid said the war has completely changed children's lives, forcing many to take on responsibilities far beyond their age. Muhammad Harb also described access to clean water as a daily and exhausting struggle, saying children are enduring increasingly difficult days under worsening humanitarian conditions. A local resident, Abu Muhammad Abu Twaime, said families are facing severe hardship in securing water. He explained that he is forced to send his children every day to fetch water, noting that the lack of services and harsh living conditions have completely transformed children's daily lives. The Gaza Strip has been under an Israeli blockade since 2007. Due to ongoing attacks, much of the territory's 2.4 million population is facing serious difficulties accessing basic necessities, while hundreds of thousands of people have been displaced.

0: Virginia's top court on Friday threw out a new electoral map that was crafted by Democrats to flip four Republican-held seats in the U.S. House of Representatives. The map was approved by voters in April, but in a 4-3 decision, the Virginia Supreme Court found that Democratic lawmakers had not followed proper procedure last year when they rushed to approve the referendum, making sure it happened before the November midterm elections. The ruling in favor of a Republican challenge gives President Donald Trump's party a major legal victory. Republicans now hold a clear advantage in the national redistricting fight that began last year when Trump pushed Texas Republicans to rip up their electoral map and draw new district lines. That effort targeted five Democratic U.S. House incumbents. After Texas, California Democrats reconfigured their state's districts, targeting five Republican incumbents. Then, last week, the U.S. Supreme Court's conservative majority stripped a key provision of the Voting Rights Act, opening the door for Republican-led southern states, such as Louisiana, to dismantle majority Black and majority Latino districts, which tend to vote for Democratic candidates. Baton Rouge resident Arian Davison told Reuters everyone's vote should count.
1: Black people are also a part of this community, and having a voice as well is important. So it's important for each and everybody, no matter the race, no matter who they are, to have a voice and to be able to vote.
0: Louisiana, Alabama, Tennessee, and South Carolina have taken steps toward drawing their new maps in time for the November elections. Demonstrators flooded the Tennessee State Capitol building on Thursday after approval of a new congressional map dismantling a majority Black U.S. House district centered on Memphis. With Virginia's map now invalidated, Republicans could eventually end up with an advantage in 10 House seats or more nationwide, depending on the outcome of efforts in southern states.

This is Travis Lawler. I'm a reporter with the Associated Press here in Tennessee. I'm in Nashville at the state capitol, where the supermajority Republican legislature has just voted to redistrict the city of Memphis, splitting it into three separate districts, diluting the vote of this majority black city. There have been a number of protesters, people very, very angry. They disrupted the House and the Senate sessions. People in the galleries, both galleries had to be cleared. They were sending out noisemakers. They were yelling and chanting. State Senator Charlene Oliver stood on her desk and unveiled a sign that read "No Jim Crow" or read "Jim Crow 2.0, No Jim Crow 2.0. And now the protesters have left the Capitol and walked down the steps, and they're listening to Senator London Lamar, another senator from Memphis. And they are vowing to keep fighting, as you can hear.

0: picturesque town in Germany's Bavaria could bear the brunt of a US troop withdrawal. Filsec has hosted US forces since the end of World War II. Although not confirmed, the 2nd Stryker Cavalry Regiment, based here at Rose Barracks, is expected to go. Among the US troops is Gunnery Sergeant Robert Moore.
1: On the economy, everybody's friendly and very respectful. When you come to Germany, it's a lot of sightseeing, and I love the activities that they do, like Volksfest, and just it's very culture out here. I like it. So I'd be very disappointed if we had to go back.
0: The town's mayor, Thorsten Gradler, says the consequences would be dramatic of a U.S. drawdown. The town relies largely on the military base for its livelihood. There could be thousands of job losses. Businesses such as dog grooming shop owned by Veronica Varga are likely to lose customers.
2: I have two employees. I think that if so many Americans are being withdrawn from here, my customer base will shrink to such an extent that I'll have to think about how to proceed with my employees.
0: At the height of the Cold War, there were as many as a quarter of a million US troops in the country. Around 35,000 American troops remain, the largest US contingent in Europe. Many towns have become little Americas. Companies like Robert Grassick's, Filsec's military auto sales, rely on the bases.
3: We built our businesses around 100% American clients. So naturally, it is a drastic situation if they get pulled in any type of, you know, lesser troop amounts.
0: There's pressure from Washington on European countries to raise defense spending amid accusations of over-reliance on U.S. forces. There was talk of withdrawing the Strykers during Trump's first term, but plans were reversed under former President Joe Biden. Some older residents say the talk of withdrawing U.S. troops is nothing new. But others feel there would be an emotional as well as economic loss if the Americans left for good.
4: What we've seen here is a set of local elections in England. Scotland and Wales have parliamentary elections. And from the results we've got so far, there's been a big shift of votes away from Labour and the Conservatives, the traditional big parties in British politics, towards reform. And I think we'll see later towards the Greens, not as big towards the Greens as towards reform. So it's a fragmentation of Britain's two-party system into, if we include the Liberal Democrats and then in Scotland and Wales, the Nationalists, a five or six party system. His supporters will argue that these are midterm elections, that it would be, and I've heard this precise notion used, it would be, you know, wrong to change the pilot in mid-flight. And I think it will all depend on whether those who might stand or say at the time, amongst his senior colleagues who might

0: feel now is the time to mount a challenge, whether they think the all results are sufficiently bad for them to get away with mounting a challenge, remembering that the Labour Party in the UK is famously finds it hard to get rid of leaders who don't resign of their own accord.
1: Over one fifth of the evolutionary history of the world's flowering plants is at risk of extinction. That's according to new research by the Royal Botanic Gardens Kew and the Zoological Society of London.
2: So what we've found is that if we think about the tree of life as like a big family tree, where instead of individual people, we've got species as each tip on the tree. What we know is that 21% of that entire tree of life is at risk.
1: The study, published in the Journal of Science, identified nearly 10,000 threatened flowering plant species that represent a disproportionate share of the group's evolutionary history. Dr. Matilda Brown is the study's co-lead.
2: So we know that there are certain species that are particularly weird and wonderful and unique that are also at risk of extinction. That's things like the Titan arum, the corpse flower, this big smelly plant, or Nymphaea thomarum, the tiniest little water lily. But we've never been able to put a number on just how unique and irreplaceable these species are until now.
1: The assessment used something called the EDGE metric, which stands for Evolutionarily Distinct and Globally Endangered. It combines a species' extinction risk with how isolated it is on what the researchers call the tree of life. Species with few close relatives can represent long branches of evolutionary history, meaning their extinction would remove a larger share of unique lineage.
2: So we know that 45% of flowering plants are likely at risk of extinction, but that's kind of different to this idea of 21% of evolutionary history, where species at risk of extinction are like individual leaves on the tree of life. When we're talking about evolutionary history, we're talking about the branches, and we're talking about that tree of life being pruned.
1: The authors said protecting just 5.9% of species ranked by their EDGE score would protect half of all threatened flowering plant evolutionary history.
3: Rising water levels are beginning to revive Iraq's historic marshes, drawing buffalo herders and fishermen back to areas once abandoned. Years of drought had left large swathes of the southern wetlands cracked and empty. Their change in fortunes was precipitated by heavy winter rainfall that boosted reservoir levels, enabling the government to release growing volumes into the marshes. And as its inhabitants return, they are hoping for more water releases.
4: The livestock are moving through the marshes, vegetation is growing, fish are returning, and everything is improving. Before, we couldn't reach the town and come back. The land was dry, but now it's alive again and things are good, except when there is no water.
3: Iraqi marshland expert Jassim Al-Assadi said part of Iraq's marshes had dried up completely between 2021 and 2025, forcing herders to abandon it. The submergence ratio has increased by more than a quarter on the past 5 years, he says, and it is continuing to improve, with inflows of water from the Tigris and Euphrates rivers.
5: This is positively impacted biodiversity with vast green pastures for buffalo breeders, with the beginning of an abundance of fish in the southern Iraqi marshes, and with strong plant growth that will become reeds, which marsh inhabitants will use to build reed huts.
3: The Water Resources Ministry said Iraq's strategic reserves have increased by about 6 billion cubic meters this year, giving authorities greater flexibility to manage supplies during the summer months. Once stretching more than 3,600 square miles, Iraq's marshes were heavily drained in the 1990s by Saddam Hussein. Many residents left, but since Saddam's overthrow in 2003, parts of the wetlands have been reflooded by the government, and around 250,000 marsh Arabs have gradually returned home.

Turkey's industrial production decreased 1.1% year-on-year in March as manufacturing and mining output weakened, official data showed Friday. The industrial production index also fell 0.8% on a monthly basis, according to the Turkish Statistical Institute. When the subsectors of industry were examined, the mining and quarrying index posted the sharpest annual decline, falling 5.6% in March compared with the same month last year. The manufacturing index, which carries the largest weight in the industrial production index, decreased 1.3% year-on-year. The electricity, gas, steam, and air conditioning supply index, however, rose 5.8% annually, partially limiting the overall decline in industrial output. On a monthly basis, mining and quarrying output fell 1.6% in March, while manufacturing production decreased 1.1% compared with the previous month. The electricity, gas, steam, and air conditioning supply index increased 3.9% month on month. The Association of German Airports is warning that flights may be canceled and prices are likely to rise in future as jet fuel shortages loom. We fear further flights will be canceled, particularly by low-cost airlines and to destinations of lesser importance to tourism, Ralph Beisel, Association of German Airports chief executive, told the Sunday edition of Germany's Welt newspaper. In the best-case scenario for 2026, passenger numbers would remain as they are. In the worst-case scenario, some airports face a 10% drop in capacity. Extrapolated across all airports, that would affect 20 million passengers, said Beisel. That would mean some destinations would no longer be served at all, and others would have fewer flights, which would cost more. The war in Iran is disrupting oil shipments through the Strait of Hormuz, driving up the price of jet fuel and prompting some airlines to cancel flights. Kerosene prices have been twice as high as before the war for more than 2 months. We do not expect the situation to return to normal in the coming months either, said Beisel. He added that even if kerosene is available, airlines will not be able to operate many flights profitably at these prices.

The U.S. consumer sentiment falls for the third straight month in May, hitting its lowest level since 1952 as inflation worries mount amid surging oil prices caused by the U.S.-Israeli war on Iran. The U.S. Consumer Sentiment Index fell to 48.2 in May 2026, according to a preliminary reading released Friday by the University of Michigan Surveys of Consumers, down from the final reading of 49.8 in April 2026 and below the final reading of 52.2 last May. The survey found that inflation worries were the primary driver of the continued downward trend in consumer confidence. As for the drivers of inflation, about one-third of consumers mentioned gasoline prices and about 30% mentioned tariffs. Together, the findings suggest consumers remain under strain from rising costs, with surging fuel prices standing out as the most acute pressure. Consumers are increasingly worried about their personal finances as inflation persists, CNBC reported on Friday, noting that fears of rising costs remain the dominant factor weighing on sentiment. Continued disruptions in the Strait of Hormuz have kept global energy prices elevated, resulting in average U.S. gasoline prices staying high for several consecutive weeks, CNN reported on the same day. The average gasoline price across the United States has increased by more than 50% since the outbreak of the Iran war, data from the American Automobile Association showed. Analysts believe that market confidence is expected to remain subdued until supply disruptions are fully resolved and energy prices fall.

0: In China's fireworks heartland, workers carefully pack gunpowder by hand under strict safety rules in a region that has produced fireworks for centuries. The industry has been feeling the impact of trade tensions with its biggest export market, the United States.
1: China's export growth gathered pace in April as factories raced to meet a wave of overseas orders from buyers seeking to stockpile components amid fears the Iran war could push global input costs even higher. Exports expanded 14.1% from a year earlier in U.S. dollar value terms, outpacing the 2.5% gain in March and a 7.9% rise tipped by economists. Chinese exporters have so far weathered the fallout from the Middle East conflict, buoyed by overseas buyers scrambling to secure supplies. But economists warn that the longer the war drags on and energy prices rise, the greater the risk that external demand fades away, leaving sluggish domestic consumption unable to plug the gap. New export orders rose to their highest level in 2 years. Separate factory activity data for April showed last month. Boosted China's trade surplus last month to $84.8 billion from $51.13 billion in March. U.S. President Donald Trump is expected to visit China next week for a meeting with Chinese President Xi Jinping, a trip that could yield gains on farm trade and airplane parts, but is unlikely to soften deep strategic rifts, especially over Taiwan. Real Madrid fined Federico Valverde and Aurelien Tchouaméni €500,000 each on Friday for their altercation during practice. The hefty fines came a day after a tussle between the midfielders during training, in which Valverde ended up in the hospital with a head injury. The incident led Madrid to open disciplinary proceedings against the players. Valverde said in a post on social media that no punches were thrown and that he hit a table during the encounter, which resulted him to sustain a small cut that required a visit to the hospital. In its official statement, Real Madrid said the disciplinary action was concluded after both players expressed to the club their complete remorse for what happened and apologized to one another. Valverde did not participate in the training, but Tchouaméni was back training with Madrid on Friday, 2 days before they play at Barcelona in El Clásico. Pressure on the Madrid squad is high as, in case of a defeat against their arch rival, Real Madrid will lose their chance in lifting the league trophy this season.
2: Stay present, live the moment, prepare, and show the same level of energy, hunger, and desire that we've shown all season, or more, because, as you said, we are closer and closer, and everything that we do know is going to matter to win it or not. We talked immediately after the game, and this is great. What a moment. We earn it. We will have time to prepare and get ready for that final. But now, the focus, the attention, the detail, the energy, everything has to be put into West Ham. There is nothing else there, and we made it very clear. I was in a really high emotional state after the game, obviously, because we know what it means to everybody, to the club. You could tell what it means to everybody, to our supporters, players, staff, straight after the game. But you have to believe me, straight after that, my concentration, my focus, my energy was, okay, West Ham, what do we have to do in the mental side, physically, tactically, technically, to prepare in the best possible way to go there and win the game. That's it.
1: In a season marked by turbulence on the pitch and behind the scenes, Al Hilal will have something to celebrate when the campaign concludes, whatever happens as their battle with Al Nassr at the top.

0: Top of the Saudi Pro League goes to the wire. The Blues secured their 12th King Cup title on Friday, ending Al Khalid's fairy tale run in the competition with a 2-1 victory. They had to come from behind to do so after Al Khalid took the lead inside 3 minutes. But two goals in a 5-minute spell just before halftime gave Al Hilal a narrow lead that proved to be enough for them to lift the cup for the third time in 4 years. Despite being unable to secure the victory, it was a night to remember for Al Khalid, who sit 12 places below their opponents in the Pro League and were only promoted to the Saudi top flight for the first time in their history in 2024. A year later, they became the first foreign-owned team in Saudi Arabia when American investor Ben Harburg acquired the club. Under his leadership, the side have adopted a community-driven focus that has contributed to the growth that led to the final. Al Khalid took an early lead through Ramiro Enrique, the Argentine striker firing in from close range in the 4th minute after rounding goalkeeper Yassine Bounou. Al Hilal drew level just before the interval when Nasser Al-Dawsari struck in the 42nd minute before Hernandez arrived at the far post moments later to complete the turnaround. Inzaghi's side now return their focus to the Saudi Pro League, where they sit 5 points behind leaders Al Nassr ahead of a meeting between the sides on Tuesday, with Al Hilal holding a game in hand. Al Khalid, meanwhile, are all but guaranteed to remain in the Pro League for another season, should take immense pride in managing to reach the King Cup final just 2 seasons after promotion, and can start to look ahead to the next stage of their growth. Victor Wembanyama delivered another masterpiece with 39 points, 15 rebounds, and more game-wrecking defense for the San Antonio Spurs, who took a 2-1 lead in the second-round NBA playoff series with a 115-108 victory over the Minnesota Timberwolves on Friday night. Wembanyama went 13 of 18 from the floor and 10 of 12 from the line, adding 5 blocks and a full night of paint deterrence as the Spurs won their 2nd straight game after dropping the opener at home. De'Aaron Fox scored 17 points and Stephon Castle had 13 points and 12 assists with a team-high plus 17 rating. Anthony Edwards had 32 points and 14 rebounds, and Naz Reid added 18 points and 9 rebounds for the Wolves, whose defense kept them alive after a woeful start, but allowed the Spurs to shoot 6 for 10 from 3-point range in the pivotal third quarter.
1: For Anthony Edwards.
0: Minnesota will host Game 4 on Sunday night. The series shifts back to San Antonio for Game 5 on Tuesday.
1: It's DeSumo.
0: Jaden McDaniels drew Wembanyama's 5th foul, brought the Wolves within 99-98 on pair of free throws, but the Spurs never trailed in the second half despite never leading by double digits. Wembanyama didn't flinch despite the foul risk, finishing with 16 points in the 4th quarter. His 3-pointer that answered Reed's pushed San Antonio's lead to 6.
2: He's having fun.
0: Reed tried another one near the end of the shot clock on the next possession that hit the rim, and Wembanyama rebounded. Edwards, who showed Minnesota yet again his swift healing ability by returning from a deep bone bruise in his hyperextended left knee after just 1 week to make the start of the series, had 22 points in the first half to help them snap back from an early 18-3 deficit.
1: Screen, Wembanyama 3, good!
3: Sponsored by...

0: U.S. Secretary of State Marco Rubio on Friday questioned why allies, including Italy, were not backing Washington's efforts to confront Iran and reopen the Strait of Hormuz.
1: Everybody says Iran is a threat. Everybody says that Iran can't have a nuclear weapon. Okay, but you got to do something about it. The president's trying to do something about it. And I don't understand why anybody would not be supportive of that.
0: His remarks came after a meeting with Italy's Prime Minister Giorgia Meloni in Rome.
1: Is the world going to accept that Iran now controls an international waterway? If the answer is no, we don't think Iran should be able to control the Straits of Hormuz, then the next question is going to be for everyone, well, what are you going to do about it?
2: Mr. Secretary, great to see you. Good morning.
0: Rubio was wrapping up a two-day trip aimed at easing ties with Pope Leo after attacks on the pontiff by President Donald Trump. He also sought to address Trump's frustration over Italy's refusal to support the U.S.-Israeli war on Iran, after Tehran effectively shut the Strait of Hormuz after it was attacked on February 28th. Maloney later described the one-and-a-half-hour meeting with Rubio as a, quote, frank discussion between countries willing to defend their national interests while valuing the transatlantic partnership. While speaking to reporters, Rubio also took aim at Spain's decision not to allow U.S. bases or airspace to be used to attack Iran, leading him to question the larger benefits of NATO allies.
1: In some ways, the denial of those bases actually impeded the mission, not severely, but had a cost and, in fact, even created some unnecessary dangers.
0: Rubio also said the U.S. expected an Iranian response to its latest proposal to end the war soon.
3: Reuters footage showed on Friday vessels around the Strait of Hormuz, as seen from Oman's Musandam. U.S. ally, the United Arab Emirates, said its air defenses were engaging Mithrats from Iran early on Friday in a further test of the shaky, month-long ceasefire between the U.S. and Iran. There were few details immediately available about the latest attack on the UAE, which came a day after the U.S. and Iran exchanged fire around the Strait of Hormuz, and as Washington awaited a response from Tehran to its proposal to end the conflict. Iran has often targeted the UAE and other Gulf countries that host U.S. bases since the war began on February 28th.

0: U.S. President Donald Trump said on Thursday three U.S. Navy destroyers were attacked as they moved through the Strait, a conduit for around a fifth of the world's oil and liquefied natural gas flows that Iran has all but closed since the conflict started. Trump later told reporters the ceasefire was still in effect and sought to play down the exchange.
1: Israeli military said on Saturday that it struck 85 targets belonging to Hezbollah in Lebanon in the previous 24 hours. Smoke rose in southern Lebanon on Saturday as the Lebanese National News Agency reported strikes in the area. These included weapons depots, launch pads, and other military infrastructure. The military justified the operation as a response to threats against Israeli civilians and soldiers in southern Lebanon. The conflict has continued in southern Lebanon, where Israel's control zone extends as deep as 10 kilometers. Israel says it aims to protect northern Israel from Hezbollah embedded in civilian areas. Announced on April 16th by U.S. President Donald Trump, the Lebanon ceasefire has led to a reduction in hostilities. The Beirut area was not struck by Israel for weeks before Wednesday's attack. Despite the ceasefire agreement in effect since mid-April, Israeli forces and Iran-backed Hezbollah have traded fire daily, mostly in southern Lebanon. The current ceasefire agreement allows Israel to take defensive measures against planned, imminent, or ongoing attacks, but prohibits offensive operations on Lebanese territory.
2: I was staying with my family at the house, drinking coffee as usual. This parking lot, I'm in charge of it. I work there. I came up in the afternoon. I had coffee with them and went downstairs. I'd been out of the house for 10 minutes. I passed by here in front of the cooperative. I arrived at the parking lot. I was about to open the lock and the strike happened at exactly 2:18 p.m. That's when the strike happened. When I looked and saw the strike on the building, I thought the family was gone. I ran here and found them coming down here at the beginning of the stairs. I brought them down. They were injured. Suddenly, they call it the Black Wednesday. They started bombing randomly with no warnings or anything. And here at the building, we don't have anyone. At our building, we are all civilians. All civilians. There is nobody. Some people left their apartment. They ran away. And some people stayed inside. In that strike, there were 11 injured, 11 martyrs. I'm staying. Here I am, cleaning the house. I restored it. I'm fixing everything and I'm staying inside the house. I'm not going anywhere. My house in the south is gone. It's destroyed. They blew it up. What shall we do? We are holding on to this land. We want to stay on this land and we want to live on this land, whether they like it or not. There is no two ways about it.
3: Russia and Ukraine confirmed they had agreed to a three-day ceasefire that was announced by U.S. President Donald Trump on Friday. In a post on Truth Social, Trump said the ceasefire would run from May 9th to May 11th and that each country would exchange 1,000 prisoners of war. The ceasefire coincides with Victory Day in Russia, a holiday that commemorates the Soviet Union's victory over Nazi Germany in World War II. Ukrainian President Volodymyr Zelensky, writing on Telegram, said the latest ceasefire had been arranged as part of U.S. negotiating efforts to end the more than four-year war and that humanitarian issues remained a key priority. In Ukrainian government video, Zelensky was seen visiting the front line in southeast Ukraine. In another video on Friday, Zelensky accused Russia of violating its own ceasefire, saying Moscow began the day by shelling the front line, adding, quote, "Tomorrow depends on what we hear today." But he said Ukrainian weapons would not target Russia's Red Square on Saturday, when Russia will hold its Victory Day parade. Russia has warned that any attempt by Ukraine to disrupt the parade would trigger a massive missile strike on Kyiv. Both Kyiv and Moscow have accused the other of violating ceasefires declared separately this week.

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1: The May 9 parade on Red Square marks Russia's most revered national holiday, a time to celebrate the Soviet Union's victory over Nazi Germany and to pay homage to the 27 million Soviet citizens, including many from Ukraine, who perished.
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1: Once used to show off Russia's vast military, including its nuclear-capable intercontinental ballistic missiles, the parade this year had no tanks or other military equipment rolling over the cobbles of Red Square. Turkish President Recep Tayyip Erdogan said that Turkey's defense industry has evolved into a globally trusted and sought-after ecosystem, highlighting the country's rapid rise as a major player in defense, aviation, and space technologies. Speaking at Saha 2026, in Istanbul, Erdogan said, Turkey is now among the countries shaping a new era of warfare, driven by advanced, integrated and multi-layered defense systems.
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2: 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Terörsüz Türkiye...
3: Turkish President Recep Tayyip Erdogan said that a European security and political architecture, excluding Turkey, will remain incomplete and vulnerable in responding to global crises. In a message marking Europe Day, Erdogan said that the principles behind the Schuman Declaration continue to represent the vision of peace, cooperation, and a shared future across the continent.
1: Turkey, as a candidate country to the European Union, remains an essential and indispensable component of this process. At the present juncture, it is evident that a European architecture in which Turkey does not assume the place it rightfully deserves will remain incomplete and vulnerable in managing crises. As we have previously stated, the European Union's need for Turkey exceeds Turkey's need for the Union, and this need is expected to grow even further in the future.
3: the Turkish president reiterated Ankara's commitment to advancing relations with the EU.

0: You, on the basis of mutual benefit, shared responsibilities, and the perspective of full membership.
1: Turkey has the will to advance its relations with the EU on a win-win basis based on the principle of pacta sunt servanda and its full membership perspective. We expect the European Union to demonstrate such sincere will as well. In this spirit, I hope that 9th May Europe Day may bring peace, prosperity, and solidarity on our shared geography. On the occasion of the Europe Day, I would like to extend my best wishes to all European peoples, and in particular, to our citizens. Turkish President Recep Tayyip Erdogan is set to travel to Kazakhstan next week for an official visit and to attend the informal summit of the heads of state of the Organization of Turkic States. Turkey is seen as a strategic partner, and bilateral relations have steadily strengthened over the past decades through expanding political and economic cooperation. The leaders are expected to hold a new session of the Strategic Cooperation Council and oversee the signing of several agreements aimed at deepening ties between Ankara and Astana. Following the official visit, Erdogan is expected to participate in the informal summit of the heads of state of the Organization of Turkic States on May 15th in the city of Turkestan.
2: Biz ancak Filistin halkının.
1: Officials say that the summit will bring together leaders from 8 Turkic states and is expected to deliver key messages on regional cooperation and the future of the Turkic world.
3: Spain has agreed to receive the luxury cruise ship hit by a hantavirus outbreak that has killed 3 people and infected several others. With nearly 150 people on board from dozens of countries, here is how they will disembark. The MV Hondius is set to arrive in Tenerife on Sunday. Cruise operator Oceanwide Expeditions has said none of the remaining passengers currently display any symptoms. Once they arrive at the port of Granadilla, Spain's head of emergency services, Virginia Barcones, said the evacuees will be moved to the island's main airport, about 10 minutes away.
4: They will arrive at a completely isolated, cordoned-off area. They will board vehicles that are isolated and under guard, and will proceed to a section of the airport that will be completely cordoned off. They will board the aircraft and depart.
5: Esto lo digo para que la población...
4: I am saying this so that the people of the Canary Islands, the men and women living there, can rest assured that there will be absolutely no possibility of contact at any time.
3: The World Health Organization has said the wider threat to the public from the viral outbreak remains low. The Spanish government said it expected to know on Friday which countries would send charter airplanes to Tenerife to evacuate their nationals aboard the ship. The U.S. and Britain have already confirmed they will send planes. Oceanwide said the Philippines had the highest number of people aboard, with 38, followed by 23 from Britain and 17 from the U.S. The 14 Spanish nationals on board the ship will be transferred by plane to a military hospital in Madrid. One of the 3 passengers who died after being thought to have contracted the virus remains on board. The Netherlands will handle the evacuation from Tenerife of the deceased German national, following maritime and health norms. The MV Hondius will continue its journey to the Netherlands. Authorities in the Canaries have said the goal was for the ship to spend as little time as possible in the archipelago. It is yet to be determined where the ship will be disinfected.
6: This week, we've seen a developing investigation into a cluster, a very unusual cluster of cases of a certain type of hantavirus. It's called an Andes virus. It's a hantavirus from South America. And it's the one type of hantavirus that scientists suspect may be able to spread from person to person. For the decades that scientists have known about hantavirus, they've almost always believed that the only way you can get it is from being in contact with the droppings, the dried urine of mice or other rodents. Different viruses have different abilities to spread. Some, like measles,

0: can spread like wildfire. Others are harder to spread. You have to be in very close contact with someone who's very sick, who has a lot of symptoms. This Hanna virus, if it's spreading from person to person, seems to be in that latter camp. Health officials say the general public does not need to be worried about Hanna virus. It's still rare. This is not the next pandemic. This is not the next epidemic. This is a cluster of cases, a very unusual situation that is not expected to spread its tentacles across the world and across the United States. Investigators are still nailing down exactly what's going on. They're still doing genomic sequencing to understand if there's mutations. They're still looking at the cases and when they happened and what exposures they had. There's still a lot of stuff to be ironed out. It's kind of a turning point in the scientific discussion about whether this is a virus that can spread among people.
1: A new suspected case of hantavirus has been identified in a British man. He was a passenger on the virus-hit luxury cruise ship MV Hondius, health authorities said on Friday, and is now on the remote South Atlantic island of Tristan da Cunha. An islander has been hospitalised and his wife was self-isolating, Britain's Minister for the Overseas Territories said in a statement. Four islanders from the British Overseas Territory took a lift on the Dutch-flagged vessel to St Helena and all had been advised to self-isolate there as a precaution, it added. The world's remotest inhabited island is halfway between South Africa and South America and home to only around 200 people. While only a suspected case, it will fuel concerns about the Andes strain of hantavirus found on the ship that in rare cases can spread from human to human. Three people, a Dutch couple and a German national, died following the outbreak on the ship. Four others are confirmed to be infected and are being treated in hospitals in the Netherlands, South Africa and Switzerland. A woman in the Spanish province of Alicante has possible symptoms and is being tested, Spanish health officials said on Friday. The US Centers for Disease Control and Prevention has classified the hantavirus outbreak as the lowest level of emergency activation. Other experts have also stressed the low probability of a widespread contagion. Three close contacts of a Dutch woman who died have now tested negative for the virus, according to authorities. Christian Lindmeier from the World Health Organization says that is a reassuring result.
2: Results that should convince nearly everybody now that this is a dangerous virus, but only to the person who is really infected, and it's the risk to the general population remains absolutely low.
1: No people with symptoms of a possible infection remain on board the ship, which was expected to dock in Tenerife in the Canary Islands early on Sunday.

In the Gaza Strip, where people are struggling to survive under Israeli attacks and a severe humanitarian crisis, children spend hours every day waiting at water distribution points to meet their family's basic water needs. In the southern city of Khan Yunis, children are carrying jerry cans of water as shortages in essential services and the clean water crisis continue to deepen. As the war enters its third year, many children remain cut off from education and normal daily life. One child, Rawan Al-Bayouk, said they have been unable to attend school because of the war, adding that she spends most of her day carrying water for her family and helping meet basic household needs. Another Palestinian child, Sami Hamad, said he waits in long lines every day just to fill water containers, explaining, "Children now spend their time in water lines and soup kitchens instead of sitting in school classrooms." Usama Abu Zaid said the war has completely changed children's lives, forcing many to take on responsibilities far beyond their age. Muhammad Harb also described access to clean water as a daily and exhausting struggle, saying children are enduring increasingly difficult days under worsening humanitarian conditions. A local resident, Abu Muhammad Abu Twaime, said families are facing severe hardship in securing water. He explained that he is forced to send his children every day to fetch water, noting that the lack of services and harsh living conditions have completely transformed children's daily lives. The Gaza Strip has been under an Israeli blockade since 2007. Due to ongoing attacks, much of the territory's 2.4 million population is facing serious difficulties accessing basic necessities, while hundreds of thousands of people have been displaced.

0: Virginia's top court on Friday threw out a new electoral map that was crafted by Democrats to flip four Republican-held seats in the U.S. House of Representatives. The map was approved by voters in April, but in a 4-3 decision, the Virginia Supreme Court found that Democratic lawmakers had not followed proper procedure last year when they rushed to approve the referendum, making sure it happened before the November midterm elections. The ruling in favor of a Republican challenge gives President Donald Trump's party a major legal victory. Republicans now hold a clear advantage in the national redistricting fight that began last year when Trump pushed Texas Republicans to rip up their electoral map and draw new district lines. That effort targeted five Democratic U.S. House incumbents. After Texas, California Democrats reconfigured their state's districts, targeting five Republican incumbents. Then, last week, the U.S. Supreme Court's conservative majority stripped a key provision of the Voting Rights Act, opening the door for Republican-led southern states, such as Louisiana, to dismantle majority Black and majority Latino districts, which tend to vote for Democratic candidates. Baton Rouge resident Arian Davidson told Reuters everyone's vote should count.
1: Black people are also a part of this community, and having a voice as well is important. So it's important for each and everybody, no matter the race, no matter who they are, to have a voice and to be able to vote.
0: Louisiana, Alabama, Tennessee, and South Carolina have taken steps toward drawing their new maps in time for the November elections. Demonstrators flooded the Tennessee State Capitol building on Thursday after approval of a new congressional map dismantling a majority Black U.S. House district centered on Memphis. With Virginia's map now invalidated, Republicans could eventually end up with an advantage in 10 House seats or more nationwide, depending on the outcome of efforts in southern states.

supermajority Republican legislature has just voted to redistrict the city of Memphis, splitting it into three separate districts, diluting the vote of the this majority black city. There have been a number of protesters. People are very, very angry. They disrupted the House and the Senate sessions. People in the galleries, both galleries had to be cleared. They were setting up noisemakers. They were yelling and chanting. State Senator Sherrilyn Oliver stood on her desk and unveiled a sign that read "No Jim Crow" or read "Jim Crow 2.0." No Jim Crow 2.0. And now the protesters have left the Capitol and walked down the steps, and they're listening to Senator London Lamar, another senator from Memphis. And they are vowing to keep fighting, as you can hear.

0: picturesque town in Germany's Bavaria could bear the brunt of a US troop withdrawal. Filsec has hosted US forces since the end of World War II. Although not confirmed, the 2nd Stryker Cavalry Regiment, based here at Rose Barracks, is expected to go. Among the US troops is Culinary Sergeant Robert Moore.
1: On the economy, everybody's friendly and very respectful. When you come to Germany, it's a lot of sightseeing, and I love the activities that they do, like Volksfest, and just it's very culture out here. I like it. So I'd be very disappointed if we had to go back.
0: The town's mayor, Thorsten Gradler, says the consequences would be dramatic of a U.S. drawdown. The town relies largely on the military base for its livelihood. There could be thousands of job losses. Businesses such as dog grooming shop owned by Veronica Varga are likely to lose customers.
2: I have 2 employees. I think that if so many Americans are being withdrawn from here, my customer base will shrink to such an extent that I'll have to think about how to proceed with my employees.
0: At the height of the Cold War, there were as many as 250,000 U.S. troops in the country. Around 35,000 American troops remain, the largest U.S. contingent in Europe. Many towns have become little Americas. Companies like Robert Grassick's Filsec Military Auto Sales rely on the bases.
3: 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So naturally, it is a drastic situation if they get pulled in any type of, you know, lesser troop amounts.
0: There's pressure from Washington on European countries to raise defense spending amid accusations of over-reliance on U.S. forces. There was talk of withdrawing the Strykers during Trump's first term, but plans were reversed under former President Joe Biden. Some older residents say the talk of withdrawing U.S. troops is nothing new. But others feel there would be an emotional as well as economic loss if the Americans left for good.
4: What we've seen here is a set of local elections in England. Scotland and Wales have parliamentary elections. And from the results we've got so far, there's been a big shift of votes away from Labour and the Conservatives, the traditional big parties in British politics, towards reform. And I think we'll see later towards the Greens, not as big towards the Greens as towards reform. So it's a fragmentation of Britain's two-party system into, if we include the Liberal Democrats and then in Scotland and Wales, the Nationalists, a 5 or 6 party system. His supporters will argue that these are midterm elections, that it would be, and I've heard this precise notion used, it would be, you know, wrong to change the pilot in mid-flight. And I think it will all depend on whether those who might stand or say the time amongst his senior colleagues who might feel now was the time to mount a challenge, whether they think the all results are sufficiently bad for them to get away with mounting a challenge, remembering that the Labour Party in the UK is famously finds it hard to get rid of leaders who don't resign of their own accord.
5: Over 1/5 of the evolutionary history of the world's flowering plants is at risk of extinction. That's according to new research by the Royal Botanical

0: Botanic Gardens, Kew, and the Zoological Society of London.
1: So what we've found is that if we think about the Tree of Life as like a big family tree, where instead of individual people, we've got species as each tip on the tree. What we know is that 21% of that entire Tree of Life is at risk.
0: The study, published in the Journal of Science, identified nearly 10,000 threatened flowering plant species that represent a disproportionate share of the group's evolutionary history. Dr. Matilda Brown is the study's co-lead.
1: So we know that there are certain species that are particularly weird and wonderful and unique that are also at risk of extinction. That's things like the Titan arum, the corpse flower, this big smelly plant, or Nymphaea thermarum, the tiniest little water lily. But we've never been able to put a number on just how unique and irreplaceable these species are until now.
0: The assessment used something called the EDGE metric, which stands for Evolutionarily Distinct and Globally Endangered. It combines a species' extinction risk with how isolated it is on what the researchers call the Tree of Life. Species with few close relatives can represent long branches of evolutionary history, meaning their extinction would remove a larger share of unique lineage.
1: So we know that 45% of flowering plants are likely at risk of extinction, but that's kind of different to this idea of 21% of evolutionary history, where species at risk of extinction are like individual leaves on the Tree of Life. When we're talking about evolutionary history, we're talking about the branches, and we're talking about that Tree of Life being pruned.
0: The authors said protecting just 5.9% of species ranked by their EDGE score would protect half of all threatened flowering plant evolutionary history.
2: Rising water levels are beginning to revive Iraq's historic marshes, drawing buffalo herders and fishermen back to areas once abandoned. Years of drought had left large swathes of the southern wetlands cracked and empty. Their change in fortunes was precipitated by heavy winter rainfall that boosted reservoir levels, enabling the government to release growing volumes into the marshes. And as its inhabitants return, they are hoping for more water releases.
3: The livestock are moving through the marshes, vegetation is growing, fish are returning, and everything is improving. Before, we couldn't reach the town and come back. The land was dry, but now it's alive again and things are good, except when there is no water.
2: Iraqi marshland expert Jassim Al-Assadi said part of Iraq's marshes had dried up completely between 2021 and 2025, forcing herders to abandon it. The submergence ratio has increased by more than a quarter on the past 5 years, he says, and it is continuing to improve, with inflows of water from the Tigris and Euphrates rivers.
4: This is positively impacted biodiversity with vast green pastures for buffalo breeders, with the beginning of an abundance of fish in the southern Iraqi marshes, and with strong plant growth that will become reeds, which marsh inhabitants will use to build reed huts.
2: The Water Resources Ministry said Iraq's strategic reserves have increased by about 6 billion cubic meters this year, giving authorities greater flexibility to manage supplies during the summer months. Once stretching more than 3,600 square miles, Iraq's marshes were heavily drained in the 1990s by Saddam Hussein. Many residents left, but since Saddam's overthrow in 2003, parts of the wetlands have been reflooded by the government, and around 250,000 marsh Arabs have gradually returned home.

Turkey's industrial production decreased 1.1% year-on-year in March as manufacturing and mining output weakened, official data showed Friday. The industrial production index also fell 0.8% on a monthly basis, according to the Turkish Statistical Institute. When the subsectors of industry were examined,

Examined, the mining and quarrying index posted the sharpest annual decline, falling 5.6% in March compared with the same month last year. The manufacturing index, which carries the largest weight in the industrial production index, decreased 1.3% year on year. The electricity, gas, steam, and air conditioning supply index, however, rose 5.8% annually, partially limiting the overall decline in industrial output. On a monthly basis, mining and quarrying output fell 1.6% in March, while manufacturing production decreased 1.1% compared with the previous month. The electricity, gas, steam, and air conditioning supply index increased 3.9% month on month. The Association of German Airports is warning that flights may be canceled and prices are likely to rise in future as jet fuel shortages loom. We fear further flights will be canceled, particularly by low-cost airlines and to destinations of lesser importance to tourism, Ralph Beisel, Association of German Airports chief executive, told the Sunday edition of Germany's Welt newspaper. In the best-case scenario for 2026, passenger numbers would remain as they are. In the worst-case scenario, some airports face a 10% drop in capacity. Extrapolated across all airports, that would affect 20 million passengers, said Beisel. That would mean some destinations would no longer be served at all, and others would have fewer flights, which would cost more. The war in Iran is disrupting oil shipments through the Strait of Hormuz, driving up the price of jet fuel and prompting some airlines to cancel flights. Kerosene prices have been twice as high as before the war for more than 2 months. We do not expect the situation to return to normal in the coming months either, said Beisel. He added that even if kerosene is available, airlines will not be able to operate many flights profitably at these prices.

The U.S. consumer sentiment falls for the third straight month in May, hitting its lowest level since 1952 as inflation worries mount amid surging oil prices caused by the U.S.-Israeli war on Iran. The U.S. Consumer Sentiment Index fell to 48.2 in May 2026, according to a preliminary reading released Friday by the University of Michigan Surveys of Consumers, down from the final reading of 49.8 in April 2026 and below the final reading of 52.2 last May. The survey found that inflation worries were the primary driver of the continued downward trend in consumer confidence. As for the drivers of inflation, about one-third of consumers mentioned gasoline prices and about 30% mentioned tariffs. Together, the findings suggest consumers remain under strain from rising costs, with surging fuel prices standing out as the most acute pressure. Consumers are increasingly worried about their personal finances as inflation persists, CNBC reported on Friday, noting that fears of rising costs remain the dominant factor weighing on sentiment. Continued disruptions in the Strait of Hormuz have kept global energy prices elevated, resulting in average U.S. gasoline prices staying high for several consecutive weeks, CNN reported on the same day. The average gasoline price across the United States has increased by more than 50% since the outbreak of the Iran war, data from the American Automobile Association showed. Analysts believe that market confidence is expected to remain subdued until supply disruptions are fully resolved and energy prices fall.

0: in China's fireworks heartland, workers carefully pack gunpowder by hand under strict safety rules in a region that has produced fireworks for centuries. The industry has been feeling the impact of trade tensions with its biggest export market, the United States.
1: China's export growth gathered pace in April as factories raced to meet a wave of overseas orders from buyers seeking to stockpile components amid fears the Iran war could push global input costs even higher.

0: exports expanded 14.1% from a year earlier in U.S. dollar value terms, outpacing the 2.5% gain in March and a 7.9% rise tipped by economists. Chinese exporters have so far weathered the fallout from the Middle East conflict, buoyed by overseas buyers scrambling to secure supplies, but economists warn that the longer the war drags on and energy prices rise, the greater the risk that external demand fades away, leaving sluggish domestic consumption unable to plug the gap. New export orders rose to their highest level in 2 years. Separate factory activity data for April showed last month. That boosted China's trade surplus last month to $84.8 billion from $51.13 billion in March. U.S. President Donald Trump is expected to visit China next week for a meeting with Chinese President Xi Jinping, a trip that could yield gains on farm trade and airplane parts, but is unlikely to soften deep strategic rifts, especially over Taiwan. Real Madrid fined Federico Valverde and Aurelien Tchouaméni €500,000 each on Friday for their altercation during practice. The hefty fines came a day after a tussle between the midfielders during training, in which Valverde ended up in the hospital with a head injury. The incident led Madrid to open disciplinary proceedings against the players. Valverde said in a post on social media that no punches were thrown and that he hit a table during the encounter, which resulted him to sustain a small cut that required a visit to the hospital. In its official statement, Real Madrid said the disciplinary action was concluded after both players expressed to the club their complete remorse for what happened and apologized to one another. Valverde did not participate in the training, but Tchouaméni was back training with Madrid on Friday, 2 days before they play at Barcelona in El Clásico. Pressure on the Madrid squad is high as, in case of a defeat against their arch-rival, Real Madrid will lose their chance in lifting the league trophy this season.
1: Stay present, live the moment, prepare, and show the same level of energy, hunger, and desire that we've shown all season, or more, because, as you said, we are closer and closer, and everything that we do know is going to matter to win it or not. We talked immediately after the game, and this is great. What a moment. We earn it. We will have time to prepare and get ready for that final. But now, the focus, the attention, the detail, the energy, everything has to be put into West Ham. There is nothing else there, and we made it very clear. I was in a really high emotional state after the game, obviously, because we know what it means to everybody, to the club. You could tell what it means to everybody, to our supporters, players, staff, straight after the game. But you have to believe me, straight after that, my concentration, my focus, my energy was, okay, West Ham, what do we have to do in the mental side, physically, tactically, technically, to prepare in the best possible way to go there and win the game. That's it.
0: A season marked by turbulence on the pitch and behind the scenes, Al Hilal will have something to celebrate when the campaign concludes. Whatever happens as their battle with Al Nassr at the top of the Saudi Pro League goes to the wire. The Blues secured their 12th King Cup title on Friday, ending Al Khaloud's fairy tale run in the competition with a 2-1 victory. They had to come from behind to do so after Al Khaloud took the lead inside 3 minutes. But two goals in a five-minute spell just before halftime gave Al Hilal a narrow lead that proved to be enough for them to lift the cup for the third time in 4 years. Despite being unable to secure the victory, it was a night to remember for Al Khaloud, who sit 12 places below their opponents in the Pro League and were only promoted to the Saudi top flight for the first time in their history in 2024. A year later, they became the first foreign-owned team in Saudi Arabia when American investor Ben Harburg acquired the club. Under his leadership, the side have adopted a community-driven focus that has contributed to the growth that led to the final. Al-Khulood took an early lead through Ramiro Enrique, the Argentine striker firing in from close range in the fourth minute after rounding goalkeeper Yassine Bounou. Al-Hilal drew level just before the interval when Nasser al-Dawsari struck in the 42nd minute before Hernandez arrived at the far post moments later to complete the turnaround. Inzaghi's side now return their focus to the Saudi Pro League, where they sit 5 points behind leaders Al-Nasser ahead of a meeting between the sides on Tuesday, with Al-Hilal holding a game in hand. Al-Khulood, meanwhile, are all but guaranteed to remain in the Pro League for another season, should take immense pride in managing to reach the King Cup final just 2 seasons after promotion, and can start to look ahead to the next stage of their growth. Victor Wembanyama delivered another masterpiece with 39 points, 15 rebounds, and more game-wrecking defense for the San Antonio Spurs, who took a 2-1 lead in the second-round NBA playoff series with a 115-108 victory over the Minnesota Timberwolves on Friday night. Wembanyama went 13 of 18 from the floor and 10 of 12 from the line, adding 5 blocks and a full night of paint deterrence as the Spurs won their second straight game after dropping the opener at home. De'Aaron Fox scored 17 points and Stephon Castle had 13 points and 12 assists with a team-high plus 17 rating. Anthony Edwards had 32 points and 14 rebounds, and Naz Reid added 18 points and 9 rebounds for the Wolves, whose defense kept them alive after a woeful start, but allowed the Spurs to shoot 6 for 10 from three-point range in the pivotal third quarter. Minnesota will host Game 4 on Sunday night. The series shifts back to San Antonio for Game 5 on Tuesday. Jaden McDaniels drew Wembanyama's 5th foul, brought the Wolves within 99-98 on a pair of free throws, but the Spurs never trailed in the second half despite never leading by double digits. Wembanyama didn't flinch despite the foul risk, finishing with 16 points in the fourth quarter. His three-pointer that answered Reed's pushed San Antonio's lead to 6.
2: He's having fun.
0: Reed tried another one near the end of the shot clock on the next possession that hit the rim, and Wembanyama rebounded. Edwards, who showed Minnesota yet again his swift healing ability by returning from a deep bone bruise in his hyperextended left knee after just 1 week to make the start of the series, had 22 points in the first half to help them snap back from an early 18-3 deficit.
3: Screen, Wembanyama 3, good!
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sponsored by Halkbank. Every story is part of a bigger picture. This is a global conversation, live and unfiltered. The defining issues of our age, the decisions that shape debate, every story counts. A fast-changing world told through stories that endure.

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A News. 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

0: U.S. Secretary of State Marco Rubio on Friday questioned why allies, including Italy, were not backing Washington's efforts to confront Iran and reopen the Strait of Hormuz.
1: Everybody says Iran is a threat. Everybody says that Iran can't have a nuclear weapon. Okay, but you got to do something about it. The president's trying to do something about it. And I don't understand why anybody would not be supportive of that.
0: His remarks came after a meeting with Italy's Prime Minister Giorgia Meloni in Rome.
1: Is the world going to accept that Iran now controls an international waterway? If the answer is no, we don't think Iran should be able to control the Straits of Hormuz, then the next question is going to be for everyone, well, what are you going to do about it?
2: Mr. Secretary, good to see you. Good morning.
0: Rubio was wrapping up a two-day trip aimed at easing ties with Pope Leo after attacks on the pontiff by President Donald Trump. He also sought to address Trump's frustration over Italy's refusal to support the U.S.-Israeli war on Iran, after Tehran effectively shut the Strait of Hormuz after it was attacked on February 28th. Meloni later described the one-and-a-half-hour meeting with Rubio as a, quote, frank discussion between countries willing to defend their national interests while valuing the transatlantic partnership. While speaking to reporters, Rubio also took aim at Spain's decision not to allow U.S. bases or airspace to be used to attack Iran, leading him to question the larger benefits of NATO allies.
1: In some ways, the denial of those bases actually impeded the mission, not severely, but had a cost and, in fact, even created some unnecessary dangers.
0: Rubio also said the U.S. expected an Iranian response to its latest proposal to end the war soon.
3: Reuters footage showed on Friday vessels around the Strait of Hormuz, as seen from Oman's Musandam. U.S. ally, the United Arab Emirates, said its air defenses were engaging Mithraits from Iran early on Friday in a further test of the shaky, month-long ceasefire between the U.S. and Iran. There were few details immediately available about the latest attack on the UAE, which came a day after the U.S. and Iran exchanged fire around the Strait of Hormuz, and as Washington awaited a response from Tehran to its proposal to end the conflict. Iran has often targeted the UAE and other Gulf countries that host U.S. bases since the war began on February 28th. U.S. President Donald Trump said on Thursday three U.S. Navy destroyers were attacked as they moved through the strait, a conduit for around a fifth of the world's oil and liquefied natural gas flows that Iran has all but closed since the conflict started. Trump later told reporters the ceasefire was still in effect and sought to play down the exchange.
4: Israeli military said on Saturday that it struck 85 targets belonging to Hezbollah in Lebanon in the

0: smoke rose in southern Lebanon on Saturday as the Lebanese National News Agency reported strikes in the area. These included weapons depots, launch pads, and other military infrastructure. The military justified the operation as a response to threats against Israeli civilians and soldiers in southern Lebanon. The conflict has continued in southern Lebanon, where Israel's control zone extends as deep as 10 kilometers. Israel says it aims to protect northern Israel from Hezbollah embedded in civilian areas. Announced on April 16th by U.S. President Donald Trump, the Lebanon ceasefire has led to a reduction in hostilities. The Beirut area was not struck by Israel for weeks before Wednesday's attack. Despite the ceasefire agreement in effect since mid-April, Israeli forces and Iran-backed Hezbollah have traded fire daily, mostly in southern Lebanon. The current ceasefire agreement allows Israel to take defensive measures against planned, imminent, or ongoing attacks, but prohibits offensive operations on Lebanese territory.
1: I was staying with my family at the house, drinking coffee as usual. This parking lot, I'm in charge of it, I work there. I came up in the afternoon, I had coffee with them and went downstairs. I'd been out of the house for 10 minutes. I passed by here in front of the cooperative, I arrived at the parking lot, I was about to open the lock and the strike happened. At exactly 2:18 p.m. That's when the strike happened. When I looked and saw the strike on the building, I thought the family was gone. I ran here and found them coming down here, at the beginning of the stairs. I brought them down. They were injured. Suddenly, they call it the Black Wednesday. They started bombing randomly with no warnings or anything. And here at the building, we don't have anyone. At our building, we are all civilians. All civilians. There is nobody. Some people left their apartment, they ran away. And some people stayed inside. In that strike, there were 11 injured, 11 martyrs. I'm staying. Here I am, cleaning the house. I restored it. I'm fixing everything and I'm staying inside the house. I'm not going anywhere. My house in the south is gone. It's destroyed. They blew it up. What shall we do? We are holding on to this land. We want to stay on this land and we want to live on this land, whether they like it or not. There is no two ways about it.
2: Russia and Ukraine confirmed they had agreed to a three-day ceasefire that was announced by U.S. President Donald Trump on Friday. In a post on Truth Social, Trump said the ceasefire would run from May 9th to May 11th and that each country would exchange 1,000 prisoners of war. The ceasefire coincides with Victory Day in Russia, a holiday that commemorates the Soviet Union's victory over Nazi Germany in World War II. Ukrainian President Volodymyr Zelensky, writing on Telegram, said the latest ceasefire had been arranged as part of U.S. negotiating efforts to end the more than four-year war and that humanitarian issues remained a key priority. In Ukrainian government video, Zelensky was seen visiting the front line in southeast Ukraine. In another video on Friday, Zelensky accused Russia of violating its own ceasefire, saying Moscow began the day by shelling the front line, adding, quote, "Tomorrow depends on what we hear today." But he said Ukrainian weapons would not target Russia's Red Square on Saturday, when Russia will hold its Victory Day parade. Russia has warned that any attempt by Ukraine to disrupt the parade would trigger a massive missile strike on Kyiv. Both Kyiv and Moscow have accused the other of violating ceasefires declared separately this week.
3: Russia held its most scaled-back Victory Day parade in years on Saturday due to the threat of attack from Ukraine, where victory for Moscow's forces has proven elusive more than 4 years into the deadliest European conflict since World War II.
4: Поздравляю вас с Днем Победы, с нашим священным, светлым и самым главным праздником. 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
1: Once used to show off Russia's vast military, including its nuclear-capable intercontinental ballistic missiles, the parade this year had no tanks or other military equipment rolling over the cobbles of Red Square. Turkish President Recep Tayyip Erdogan said that Turkey's defense industry has evolved into a globally trusted and sought-after ecosystem, highlighting the country's rapid rise as a major player in defense, aviation, and space technologies. Speaking at Saha 2026, in Istanbul, Erdogan said, Turkey is now among the countries shaping a new era of warfare, driven by advanced, integrated and multi-layered defense systems.
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2: 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Terörsüz Türkiye...
3: Turkish President Recep Tayyip Erdogan said that a European security and political architecture, excluding Turkey, will remain incomplete and vulnerable in responding to global crises. In a message marking Europe Day, Erdogan said that the principles behind the Schuman Declaration continue to represent the vision of peace, cooperation, and a shared future across the continent.
1: Turkey, as a candidate country to the European Union, remains an essential and indispensable component of this process. At the present juncture, it is evident that a European architecture in which Turkey does not assume the place it rightfully deserves will remain incomplete and vulnerable in managing crises. As we have previously stated, the European Union's need for Turkey exceeds Turkey's need for the Union, and this need is expected to grow even further in the future.
3: The Turkish president reiterated Ankara's commitment to advancing relations with the EU on the basis of mutual benefit, shared responsibilities, and the perspective of full membership.
1: Turkey has the will to advance its relations with the EU on a win-win basis based on the principle of Pacta Sunt Servanda and its full membership perspective. We expect the European Union to demonstrate such sincere will as well. In this spirit, I hope that 9th May Europe Day may bring peace, prosperity, and solidarity on our shared geography. On the occasion of the Europe Day, I would like to extend my best wishes to

0: all European peoples, and in particular, to our citizens. Turkish President Recep Tayyip Erdogan is set to travel to Kazakhstan next week for an official visit and to attend the informal summit of the heads of state of the Organization of Turkic States. Turkey is seen as a strategic partner, and bilateral relations have steadily strengthened over the past decades through expanding political and economic cooperation. The leaders are expected to hold a new session of the Strategic Cooperation Council and oversee the signing of several agreements aimed at deepening ties between Ankara and Astana. Following the official visit, Erdogan is expected to participate in the informal summit of the heads of state of the Organization of Turkic States on May 15th in the city of Turkestan.
1: Biz ancak Filistin halkının.
0: Officials say that the summit will bring together leaders from 8 Turkic states and is expected to deliver key messages on regional cooperation and the future of the Turkic world.
2: Spain has agreed to receive the luxury cruise ship hit by a hantavirus outbreak that has killed 3 people and infected several others. With nearly 150 people on board from dozens of countries, here is how they will disembark. The MV Hondius is set to arrive in Tenerife on Sunday. Cruise operator Oceanwide Expeditions has said none of the remaining passengers currently display any symptoms. Once they arrive at the port of Granadilla, Spain's head of emergency services, Virginia Barcones, said the evacuees will be moved to the island's main airport, about 10 minutes away.
3: They will arrive at a completely isolated, cordoned-off area. They will board vehicles that are isolated and under guard, and will proceed to a section of the airport that will be completely cordoned off. They will board the aircraft and depart. I am saying this so that the people of the Canary Islands, the men and women living there, can rest assured that there will be absolutely no possibility of contact at any time.
2: The World Health Organization has said the wider threat to the public from the viral outbreak remains low. The Spanish government said it expected to know on Friday which countries would send charter airplanes to Tenerife to evacuate their nationals aboard the ship. The U.S. and Britain have already confirmed they will send planes. Oceanwide said the Philippines had the highest number of people aboard, with 38, followed by 23 from Britain and 17 from the U.S. The 14 Spanish nationals on board the ship will be transferred by plane to a military hospital in Madrid. One of the 3 passengers who died after being thought to have contracted the virus remains on board. The Netherlands will handle the evacuation from Tenerife of the deceased German national, following maritime and health norms. The MV Hondius will continue its journey to the Netherlands. Authorities in the Canaries have said the goal was for the ship to spend as little time as possible in the archipelago. It is yet to be determined where the ship will be disinfected.
4: This week, we've seen a developing investigation into a cluster, a very unusual cluster of cases of a certain type of hantavirus. It's called an Andes virus. It's a hantavirus from South America. And it's the one type of hantavirus that scientists suspect may be able to spread from person to person. For the decades that scientists have known about hantavirus, they've almost always believed that the only way you can get it is from being in contact with the droppings, the dried urine of mice or other rodents. Different viruses have different abilities to spread. Some, like measles, can spread like wildfire. Others are harder to spread. You have to be in very close contact with someone who's very sick, who has a lot of symptoms. This hantavirus, if it's spreading from person to person, seems to be in that latter camp. Health officials say the general public does not need to be worried about hantavirus. It's still rare. This is not the next pandemic. This is not the next epidemic. This is a cluster of cases, a very unusual situation that is not expected to spread its tentacles.

0: across the world and across the United States. Investigators are still nailing down exactly what's going on. They're still doing genomic sequencing to understand if there's mutations. They're still looking at the cases and when they happened and what exposures they had. There's still a lot of stuff to be ironed out. It's kind of a turning point in the scientific discussion about whether this is a virus that can spread among people.
1: A new suspected case of hantavirus has been identified in a British man. He was a passenger on the virus-hit luxury cruise ship MV Hondius, health authorities said on Friday, and is now on the remote South Atlantic island of Tristan da Cunha. An islander has been hospitalised and his wife was self-isolating, Britain's Minister for the Overseas Territories said in a statement. Four islanders from the British Overseas Territory took a lift on the Dutch-flagged vessel to St Helena and all had been advised to self-isolate there as a precaution, it added. The world's remotest inhabited island is halfway between South Africa and South America and home to only around 200 people. While only a suspected case, it will fuel concerns about the Andes strain of hantavirus found on the ship that in rare cases can spread from human to human. Three people, a Dutch couple and a German national, died following the outbreak on the ship. Four others are confirmed to be infected and are being treated in hospitals in the Netherlands, South Africa and Switzerland. A woman in the Spanish province of Alicante has possible symptoms and is being tested, Spanish health officials said on Friday. The US Centers for Disease Control and Prevention has classified the hantavirus outbreak as the lowest level of emergency activation. Other experts have also stressed the low probability of a widespread contagion. Three close contacts of a Dutch woman who died have now tested negative for the virus, according to authorities. Christian Lindmeier from the World Health Organization says that is a reassuring result.
2: Results that should convince nearly everybody now that this is a dangerous virus, but only to the person who is really infected, and it's the risk to the general population remains absolutely low.
1: No people with symptoms of a possible infection remain on board the ship, which was expected to dock in Tenerife in the Canary Islands early on Sunday.

In the Gaza Strip, where people are struggling to survive under Israeli attacks and a severe humanitarian crisis, children spend hours every day waiting at water distribution points to meet their families' basic water needs. In the southern city of Khan Yunis, children are carrying jerry cans.

cans of water, as shortages in essential services and the clean water crisis continue to deepen. As the war enters its third year, many children remain cut off from education and normal daily life. One child, Rawan Al-Bayouk, said they have been unable to attend school because of the war, adding that she spends most of her day carrying water for her family and helping meet basic household needs. Another Palestinian child, Sami Hamad, said he waits in long lines every day just to fill water containers, explaining, "Children now spend their time in water lines and soup kitchens instead of sitting in school classrooms." Usama Abu Zaid said the war has completely changed children's lives, forcing many to take on responsibilities far beyond their age. Muhammad Harb also described access to clean water as a daily and exhausting struggle, saying children are enduring increasingly difficult days under worsening humanitarian conditions. A local resident, Abu Muhammad Abu Twaime, said families are facing severe hardship in securing water. He explained that he is forced to send his children every day to fetch water, noting that the lack of services and harsh living conditions have completely transformed children's daily lives. The Gaza Strip has been under an Israeli blockade since 2007. Due to ongoing attacks, much of the territory's 2.4 million population is facing serious difficulties accessing basic necessities, while hundreds of thousands of people have been displaced.

0: Virginia's top court on Friday threw out a new electoral map that was crafted by Democrats to flip four Republican-held seats in the U.S. House of Representatives. The map was approved by voters in April. But in a 4-3 decision, the Virginia Supreme Court found that Democratic lawmakers had not followed proper procedure last year when they rushed to approve the referendum, making sure it happened before the November midterm elections. The ruling in favor of a Republican challenge gives President Donald Trump's party a major legal victory. Republicans now hold a clear advantage in the national redistricting fight that began last year when Trump pushed Texas Republicans to rip up their electoral map and draw new district lines. That effort targeted five Democratic U.S. House incumbents. After Texas, California Democrats reconfigured their state's districts, targeting five Republican incumbents. Then, last week, the U.S. Supreme Court's conservative majority stripped a key provision of the Voting Rights Act, opening the door for Republican-led southern states, such as Louisiana, to dismantle majority Black and majority Latino districts, which tend to vote for Democratic candidates. Baton Rouge resident Arian Davison told Reuters everyone's vote should count.
1: Black people are also a part of this community, and having a voice as well is important. So it's important for each and everybody, no matter the race, no matter who they are, to have a voice and to be able to vote.
0: Louisiana, Alabama, Tennessee, and South Carolina have taken steps toward drawing their new maps in time for the November elections. Demonstrators flooded the Tennessee State Capitol building on Thursday after approval of a new congressional map dismantling a majority Black U.S. House district centered on Memphis. With Virginia's map now invalidated, Republicans could eventually end up with an advantage in 10 House seats or more nationwide, depending on the outcome of efforts in southern states.

This is Travis Lawler. I'm a reporter with the Associated Press here in Tennessee. I'm in Nashville at the state capitol, where the supermajority Republican legislature has just voted to redistrict the city of Memphis, splitting it into three separate districts, diluting the vote of this majority black city. There have been a number of protesters. People are very, very angry. They disrupted the House and the Senate sessions. People in the galleries, both galleries had to be cleared. They were sending out noisemakers. They were yelling and chanting. State Senator Sherlyn Oliver stood on her desk and

unveiled a sign that read "No Jim Crow" or read "Jim Crow 2.0," "No Jim Crow 2.0." And now the protesters have left the Capitol and walked down the steps, and they're listening to Senator London Lamar, another senator from Memphis. And they are vowing to keep fighting, as you can hear.

0: picturesque town in Germany's Bavaria could bear the brunt of a US troop withdrawal. Filsec has hosted US forces since the end of World War II. Although not confirmed, the 2nd Stryker Cavalry Regiment, based here at Rose Barracks, is expected to go. Among the US troops is Gunnery Sergeant Robert Moore.
1: On the economy, everybody is friendly and very respectful. When you come to Germany, it's a lot of sightseeing, and I love the activities that they do, like Volksfest, and just it's very culture out here. I like it. So I'd be very disappointed if we had to go back.
0: The town's mayor, Thorsten Gradler, says the consequences would be dramatic of a U.S. drawdown. The town relies largely on the military base for its livelihood. There could be thousands of job losses. Businesses such as dog grooming shop owned by Veronica Varga are likely to lose customers.
2: I have two employees. I think that if so many Americans are being withdrawn from here, my customer base will shrink to such an extent that I'll have to think about how to proceed with my employees.
0: At the height of the Cold War, there were as many as 250,000 US troops in the country. Around 35,000 American troops remain, the largest US contingent in Europe. Many towns have become little Americas. Companies like Robert Grassick's, Filsec's Military Auto Sales, rely on the bases.
3: 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So naturally it is a drastic situation if they get pulled in any type of, you know, lesser troop amounts.
0: There's pressure from Washington on European countries to raise defense spending amid accusations of over-reliance on U.S. forces. There was talk of withdrawing the Strykers during Trump's first term, but plans were reversed under former President Joe Biden. Some older residents say the talk of withdrawing U.S. troops is nothing new. But others feel there would be an emotional as well as economic loss if the Americans left for good.
4: What we've seen here is a set of local elections in England. Scotland and Wales have parliamentary elections. And from the results we've got so far, there's been a big shift of votes away from Labour and the Conservatives, the traditional big parties in British politics, towards reform. And I think we'll see later towards the Greens, not as big towards the Greens as towards reform. So it's a fragmentation of Britain's two-party system into, if we include the Liberal Democrats and then in Scotland and Wales, the Nationalists, a 5 or 6 party system. His supporters will argue that these are midterm elections, that it would be, and I've heard this precise notion used, it would be, you know, wrong to change the pilot in mid-flight. And I think it will all depend on whether those who might stand or say at the time amongst his senior colleagues who might feel now was the time to mount a challenge, whether they think the all results are sufficiently bad for them to get away with mounting a challenge, remembering that the Labour Party in the UK is famously finds it hard to get rid of leaders who don't resign of their own accord.
5: Over one-fifth of the evolutionary history of the world's flowering plants is at risk of extinction. That's according to new research by the Royal Botanic Gardens, Kew, and the Zoological Society of London.
6: So what we've found is that if we think about the tree of life as like a big family tree, where instead of individual people, we've got species as each tip on the tree. What we know is that 21% of that entire tree of life is at risk.
5: The study, published in the Journal of Science, identified nearly 10,000 threatened flowering plant species that represent a disproportionate share of the group's evolutionary history. Dr. Matilda Brown is the study's co-lead.
6: So we know that

0: There are certain species that are particularly weird and wonderful and unique that are also at risk of extinction. That's things like the Titan arum, the corpse flower, this big smelly plant, or Nymphaea thermarum, the tiniest little water lily. But we've never been able to put a number on just how unique and irreplaceable these species are until now.
1: The assessment used something called the EDGE metric, which stands for Evolutionarily Distinct and Globally Endangered. It combines a species' extinction risk with how isolated it is on what the researchers call the tree of life. Species with few close relatives can represent long branches of evolutionary history, meaning their extinction would remove a larger share of unique lineage.
0: So we know that 45% of flowering plants are likely at risk of extinction, but that's kind of different to this idea of 21% of evolutionary history, where species at risk of extinction are like individual leaves on the tree of life. When we're talking about evolutionary history, we're talking about the branches, and we're talking about that tree of life being pruned.
1: The authors said protecting just 5.9% of species ranked by their EDGE score would protect half of all threatened flowering plant evolutionary history.
2: Rising water levels are beginning to revive Iraq's historic marshes, drawing buffalo herders and fishermen back to areas once abandoned. Years of drought had left large swathes of the southern wetlands cracked and empty. Their change in fortunes was precipitated by heavy winter rainfall that boosted reservoir levels, enabling the government to release growing volumes into the marshes. And as its inhabitants return, they are hoping for more water releases.
3: The livestock are moving through the marshes, vegetation is growing, fish are returning, and everything is improving. Before, we couldn't reach the town and come back. The land was dry, but now it's alive again and things are good, except when there is no water.
2: Iraqi marshland expert Jassim Al-Assadi said part of Iraq's marshes had dried up completely between 2021 and 2025, forcing herders to abandon it. The submergence ratio has increased by more than a quarter on the past 5 years, he says, and it is continuing to improve, with inflows of water from the Tigris and Euphrates rivers.
4: This is positively impacted biodiversity with vast green pastures for buffalo breeders, with the beginning of an abundance of fish in the southern Iraqi marshes, and with strong plant growth that will become reeds, which marsh inhabitants will use to build reed huts.
2: The Water Resources Ministry said Iraq's strategic reserves have increased by about 6 billion cubic meters this year, giving authorities greater flexibility to manage supplies during the summer months. Once stretching more than 3,600 square miles, Iraq's marshes were heavily drained in the 1990s by Saddam Hussein. Many residents left, but since Saddam's overthrow in 2003, parts of the wetlands have been reflooded by the government, and around 250,000 marsh Arabs have gradually returned home.

Turkey's industrial production decreased 1.1% year on year in March as manufacturing and mining output weakened, official data showed Friday. The industrial production index also fell 0.8% on a monthly basis, according to the Turkish Statistical Institute. When the subsectors of industry were examined, the mining and quarrying index posted the sharpest annual decline, falling 5.6% in March compared with the same month last year. The manufacturing index, which carries the largest weight in the industrial production index, decreased 1.3% year on year. The electricity, gas, steam, and air conditioning supply index, however, rose 5.8% annually, partially limiting the overall decline in industrial output. On a monthly basis, mining and quarrying output fell 1.6% in March, while manufacturing production decreased

increased 1.1% compared with the previous month. The electricity, gas, steam, and air conditioning supply index increased 3.9% month on month. The Association of German Airports is warning that flights may be canceled and prices are likely to rise in future as jet fuel shortages loom. We fear further flights will be canceled, particularly by low-cost airlines into destinations of lesser importance to tourism, Ralph Beisel, Association of German Airports chief executive, told the Sunday edition of Germany's Welt newspaper. In the best-case scenario for 2026, passenger numbers would remain as they are. In the worst-case scenario, some airports face a 10% drop in capacity. Extrapolated across all airports, that would affect 20 million passengers, said Beisel. That would mean some destinations would no longer be served at all, and others would have fewer flights, which would cost more. The war in Iran is disrupting oil shipments through the Strait of Hormuz, driving up the price of jet fuel and prompting some airlines to cancel flights. Kerosene prices have been twice as high as before the war for more than 2 months. We do not expect the situation to return to normal in the coming months either, said Beisel. He added that even if kerosene is available, airlines will not be able to operate many flights profitably at these prices.

The U.S. consumer sentiment falls for the third straight month in May, hitting its lowest level since 1952 as inflation worries mount amid surging oil prices caused by the U.S.-Israeli war on Iran. The U.S. Consumer Sentiment Index fell to 48.2 in May 2026, according to a preliminary reading released Friday by the University of Michigan Surveys of Consumers, down from the final reading of 49.8 in April 2026 and below the final reading of 52.2 last May. The survey found that inflation worries were the primary driver of the continued downward trend in consumer confidence. As for the drivers of inflation, about one-third of consumers mentioned gasoline prices and about 30% mentioned tariffs. Together, the findings suggest consumers remain under strain from rising costs, with surging fuel prices standing out as the most acute pressure. Consumers are increasingly worried about their personal finances as inflation persists, CNBC reported on Friday, noting that fears of rising costs remain the dominant factor weighing on sentiment. Continued disruptions in the Strait of Hormuz have kept global energy prices elevated, resulting in average U.S. gasoline prices staying high for several consecutive weeks, CNN reported on the same day. The average gasoline price across the United States has increased by more than 50% since the outbreak of the Iran war, data from the American Automobile Association showed. Analysts believe that market confidence is expected to remain subdued until supply disruptions are fully resolved and energy prices fall.

0: In China's fireworks heartland, workers carefully pack gunpowder by hand under strict safety rules in a region that has produced fireworks for centuries. The industry has been feeling the impact of trade tensions with its biggest export market, the United States.
1: China's export growth gathered pace in April as factories raced to meet a wave of overseas orders from buyers seeking to stockpile components amid fears the Iran war could push global input costs even higher. Exports expanded 14.1% from a year earlier in U.S. dollar value terms, outpacing the 2.5% gain in March and a 7.9% rise tipped by economists. Chinese exporters have so far weathered the fallout from the Middle East conflict, buoyed by overseas buyers scrambling to secure supplies. But economists warn that the longer the war drags on and energy prices rise, the greater the risk that external demand fades away, leaving sluggish domestic consumption unable to plug the gap.

0: gap. New export orders rose to their highest level in 2 years. Separate factory activity data for April showed last month. That boosted China's trade surplus last month to $84.8 billion from $51.13 billion in March. U.S. President Donald Trump is expected to visit China next week for a meeting with Chinese President Xi Jinping, a trip that could yield gains on farm trade and airplane parts, but is unlikely to soften deep strategic rifts, especially over Taiwan. Real Madrid fined Federico Valverde and Aurelien Tchouaméni €500,000 each on Friday for their altercation during practice. The hefty fines came a day after a tussle between the midfielders during training, in which Valverde ended up in the hospital with a head injury. The incident led Madrid to open disciplinary proceedings against the players. Valverde said in a post on social media that no punches were thrown and that he hit a table during the encounter, which resulted him to sustain a small cut that required a visit to the hospital. In its official statement, Real Madrid said the disciplinary action was concluded after both players expressed to the club their complete remorse for what happened and apologized to one another. Valverde did not participate in the training, but Tchouaméni was back training with Madrid on Friday, 2 days before they play at Barcelona in El Clásico. Pressure on the Madrid squad is high as, in case of a defeat against their arch rival, Real Madrid will lose their chance in lifting the league trophy this season.
1: Stay present, live the moment, prepare, and show the same level of energy, hunger, and desire that we've shown all season or more. Because, as you said, we are closer and closer, and everything that we do know is going to matter to win it or not. We talked immediately after the game, and this is great. What a moment. We earn it. We will have time to prepare and get ready for that final. But now, the focus, the attention, the detail, the energy, everything has to be put into West Ham. There is nothing else there, and we made it very clear. I was in a really high emotional state after the game, obviously, because we know what it means to everybody, to the club. You could tell what it means to everybody, to our supporters, players, staff, straight after the game. But you have to believe me, straight after that, my concentration, my focus, my energy was, okay, West Ham, what do we have to do in the mental side, physically, tactically, technically, to prepare in the best possible way to go there and win the game. That's it.
0: In a season marked by turbulence on the pitch and behind the scenes, Al Hilal will have something to celebrate when the campaign concludes. Whatever happens as their battle with Al Nassr at the top of the Saudi Pro League goes to the wire. The Blues secured their 12th King Cup title on Friday, ending Al Khalid's fairy tale run in the competition with a 2-1 victory. They had to come from behind to do so after Al Khalid took the lead inside 3 minutes. But two goals in a 5-minute spell just before halftime gave Al Hilal a narrow lead that proved to be enough for them to lift the cup for the third time in 4 years. Despite being unable to secure the victory, it was a night to remember for Al Khalid, who sit 12 places below their opponents in the Pro League and were only promoted to the Saudi top flight for the first time in their history in 2024. A year later, they became the first foreign-owned team in Saudi Arabia when American investor Ben Harburg acquired the club. Under his leadership, the side have adopted a community-driven focus that has contributed to the growth that led to the final. Al Khalid took an early lead through Ramiro Enrique, the Argentine striker firing in from close range in the 4th minute after rounding goalkeeper Yassin.

0: Bounou. Al-Hilal drew level just before the interval when Nasser Al-Dawsari struck in the 42nd minute before Hernandez arrived at the far post moments later to complete the turnaround. Inzaghi's side now return their focus to the Saudi Pro League, where they sit 5 points behind leaders Al-Nasser ahead of a meeting between the sides on Tuesday, with Al-Hilal holding a game in hand. Al-Khalud, meanwhile, are all but guaranteed to remain in the Pro League for another season. Should take immense pride in managing to reach the King Cup final just 2 seasons after promotion, and can start to look ahead to the next stage of their growth.
1: Deterring shots.
0: Victor Wembanyama delivered another masterpiece with 39 points, 15 rebounds, and more game-wrecking defense for the San Antonio Spurs, who took a 2-1 lead in the second-round NBA playoff series with a 115-108 victory over the Minnesota Timberwolves on Friday night. Wembanyama went 13 of 18 from the floor and 10 of 12 from the line, adding 5 blocks and a full night of paint deterrence as the Spurs won their second straight game after dropping the opener at home. De'Aaron Fox scored 17 points and Stephon Castle had 13 points and 12 assists with a team-high plus 17 rating. Anthony Edwards had 32 points and 14 rebounds, and Naz Reid added 18 points and 9 rebounds for the Wolves, whose defense kept them alive after a woeful start, but allowed the Spurs to shoot 6 for 10 from three-point range in the pivotal third quarter.
2: For Anthony Edwards.
0: Minnesota will host Game 4 on Sunday night. The series shifts back to San Antonio for Game 5 on Tuesday. Jaden McDaniels drew Wembanyama's 5th foul, brought the Wolves within 99-98 on pair of free throws, but the Spurs never trailed in the second half despite never leading by double digits. Wembanyama didn't flinch despite the foul risk, finishing with 16 points in the fourth quarter. His three-pointer that answered Reed's pushed San Antonio's lead to 6. Reed tried another one near the end of the shot clock on the next possession that hit the rim, and Wembanyama rebounded. Edwards, who showed Minnesota yet again his swift healing ability by returning from a deep bone bruise in his hyperextended left knee after just 1 week to make the start of the series, had 22 points in the first half to help them snap back from an early 18-3 deficit.
2: Screen, Wembanyama three, good!

I'm Su Doza with your global weather update. Let's start. We begin in Europe, where dark clouds continue to sweep quickly across the region. Bucharest will be cloudy, reaching 25 degrees. Athens has similar weather at 22. Farther west, temperatures continue to drop. Moscow will be rainy at 19 degrees, and London is cloudy at 17. Across the Balkans, winter has firmly set in. Zagreb is partly cloudy at 22 degrees, while Sarajevo is cloudy at 20. It's getting warmer for the Middle East, though. Beirut is partly cloudy at 24 degrees, and Gaza has similar weather at 22. In South Asia, Baku is at 21 degrees, and New Delhi is partly cloudy at 34. Farther east, Shanghai is cloudy at 21, while Jakarta is partly cloudy at 35. Across Africa,

0: Tripoli is partly cloudy at 35 degrees. Cape Town has similar weather at 20. In North America, Mexico City will be rainy at 29 degrees. New York is partly cloudy for today. In South America, Rio de Janeiro is partly cloudy at 34 degrees, while Santiago has similar weather at 17. Across Oceania, Sydney will be partly cloudy and Melbourne is rainy at 16. That's the latest global weather update. 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
1: Welcome to ANews. I'm Omer Taslim. You're watching Turkey's Diplomacy. Why I say that this is a very significant visit?
2: It can be incredibly helpful.
1: Palestinians from the Gaza Strip.
3: Why those humanitarian aid still stuck?
4: If we put Daesh aside, is this the end of Netanyahu?
2: So many chefs in the kitchen.
4: The end of sanctions.

0: U.S. Secretary of State Marco Rubio on Friday questioned why allies, including Italy, were not backing Washington's efforts to confront Iran and reopen the Strait of Hormuz.
1: Everybody says Iran is a threat. Everybody says that Iran can't have a nuclear weapon. Okay, but you got to do something about it. The president's trying to do something about it. And I don't understand why anybody would not be supportive of that.
0: His remarks came after a meeting with Italy's Prime Minister Giorgia Meloni in Rome.
1: Is the world going to accept that Iran now controls an international waterway? If the answer is no, we don't think Iran should be able to control the Straits of Hormuz, then the next question is going to be for everyone, but what are you going to do about it?
2: Mr. Secretary, great to see you. Good morning.
0: Rubio was wrapping up a two-day trip aimed at easing ties with Pope Leo after attacks on the pontiff by President Donald Trump. He also sought to address Trump's frustration over Italy's refusal to support the U.S.-Israeli war on Iran, after Tehran effectively shut the Strait of Hormuz after it was attacked on February 28th. Meloni later described the one-and-a-half-hour meeting with Rubio as a, quote, frank discussion between countries willing to defend their national interests while valuing the transatlantic partnership. While speaking to reporters, Rubio also took aim at Spain's decision not to allow U.S. bases or airspace to be used to attack Iran, leading him to question the larger benefits of NATO allies.
1: In some ways, the denial of those bases actually impeded the mission, not severely, but had a cost and, in fact, even created some unnecessary dangers.
0: Rubio also said the U.S. expected an Iranian response to its latest proposal to end the war soon.
3: Reuters footage showed on Friday vessels around the Strait of Hormuz, as seen from Oman's Musandam. U.S. ally, the United Arab Emirates, said its air defenses were engaging Mithraits from Iran early on Friday in a further test of the shaky, month-long ceasefire between the U.S. and Iran. There were few details immediately available about the latest attack on the UAE, which came a day after the U.S. and Iran exchanged fire around the Strait of Hormuz, and as Washington awaited a response from Tehran to its proposal to end the conflict. Iran has often targeted the UAE and other Gulf countries that host U.S. bases since the war began on February 28th. U.S. President Donald Trump said on Thursday three U.S. Navy destroyers were attacked as they moved through the strait, a conduit for around a fifth of the world's oil and liquefied natural gas flows that Iran has all but closed since the conflict started. Trump later told reporters the ceasefire was still in effect and sought to play down the exchange.
4: Israeli military said on Saturday that it struck 85 targets belonging to Hezbollah in Lebanon in the previous 24 hours. Smoke rose in southern Lebanon on Saturday as the Lebanese National News Agency reported strikes in the area. These included weapons depots, launch pads, and other military infrastructure. The military justified the operation as a response to threats against Israeli civilians and soldiers in southern Lebanon. The conflict has continued in southern Lebanon, where Israel's control zone extends as deep as 10 kilometers. Israel says it aims to protect northern Israel from Hezbollah embedded in civilian areas. Announced on

0: April 16th by U.S. President Donald Trump, the Lebanon ceasefire has led to a reduction in hostilities. The Beirut area was not struck by Israel for weeks before Wednesday's attack. Despite the ceasefire agreement in effect since mid-April, Israeli forces and Iran-backed Hezbollah have traded fire daily, mostly in southern Lebanon. The current ceasefire agreement allows Israel to take defensive measures against planned, imminent, or ongoing attacks, but prohibits offensive operations on Lebanese territory.
1: I was staying with my family at the house, drinking coffee as usual. This parking lot, I'm in charge of it. I work there. I came up in the afternoon, I had coffee with them and went downstairs. I'd been out of the house for 10 minutes. I passed by here in front of the cooperative. I arrived at the parking lot. I was about to open the lock and the strike happened at exactly 2:18 p.m. That's when the strike happened. When I looked and saw the strike on the building, I thought the family was gone. I ran here and found them coming down here at the beginning of the stairs. I brought them down. They were injured. Suddenly, they call it the Black Wednesday. They started bombing randomly with no warnings or anything. And here at the building, we don't have anyone. At our building, we are all civilians, all civilians. There is nobody. Some people left their apartment, they ran away. And some people stayed inside. In that strike, there were 11 injured, 11 martyrs. I'm staying. Here I am, cleaning the house. I restored it. I'm fixing everything and I'm staying inside the house. I'm not going anywhere. My house in the south is gone. It's destroyed. They blew it up. What shall we do? We are holding on to this land. We want to stay on this land and we want to live on this land, whether they like it or not. There is no two ways about it.
2: Russia and Ukraine confirmed they had agreed to a three-day ceasefire that was announced by U.S. President Donald Trump on Friday. In a post on Truth Social, Trump said the ceasefire would run from May 9th to May 11th and that each country would exchange 1,000 prisoners of war. The ceasefire coincides with Victory Day in Russia, a holiday that commemorates the Soviet Union's victory over Nazi Germany in World War II. Ukrainian President Volodymyr Zelensky, writing on Telegram, said the latest ceasefire had been arranged as part of U.S. negotiating efforts to end the more than four-year war and that humanitarian issues remained a key priority. In Ukrainian government video, Zelensky was seen visiting the front line in southeast Ukraine. In another video on Friday, Zelensky accused Russia of violating its own ceasefire, saying Moscow began the day by shelling the front line, adding, quote, "Tomorrow depends on what we hear today." But he said Ukrainian weapons would not target Russia's Red Square on Saturday, when Russia will hold its Victory Day parade. Russia has warned that any attempt by Ukraine to disrupt the parade would trigger a massive missile strike on Kyiv. Both Kyiv and Moscow have accused the other of violating ceasefires declared separately this week.
3: Russia held its most scaled-back Victory Day parade in years on Saturday due to the threat of attack from Ukraine, where victory for Moscow's forces has proven elusive more than 4 years into the deadliest European conflict since World War II.
4: Поздравляю вас с Днем Победы, с нашим священным, светлым и самым главным праздником. 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
3: The May 9 parade on Red Square marks Russia's most revered national holiday, a time to celebrate the Soviet Union's victory over Nazi Germany and to pay homage to the 27 million Soviet citizens, including many from Ukraine, who perished.
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0: Turkish President Recep Tayyip Erdogan said that Turkey's defense industry has evolved into a globally trusted and sought-after ecosystem, highlighting the country's rapid rise as a major player in defense, aviation, and space technologies. Speaking at Saha 2026, in Istanbul, Erdogan said, Turkey is now among the countries shaping a new era of warfare, driven by advanced, integrated and multi-layered defense systems.
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1: 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Terörsüz Türkiye.
2: Turkish President Recep Tayyip Erdogan said that a European security and political architecture excluding Turkey will remain incomplete and vulnerable in responding to global crises. In a message marking Europe Day, Erdogan said that the principles behind the Schuman Declaration continue to represent the vision of peace, cooperation, and a shared future across the continent.
0: Turkey, as a candidate country to the European Union, remains an essential and indispensable component of this process. At the present juncture, it is evident that a European architecture in which Turkey does not assume the place it rightfully deserves will remain incomplete and vulnerable in managing crises. As we have previously stated, the European Union's need for Turkey exceeds Turkey's need for the Union, and this need is expected to grow even further in the future.
2: The Turkish president reiterated Ankara's commitment to advancing relations with the EU on the basis of mutual benefit, shared responsibilities, and the perspective of full membership.
0: Turkey has the will to advance its relations with the EU on a win-win basis based on the principle of pacta sunt servanda and its full membership perspective. We expect the European Union to demonstrate such sincere will as well. In this spirit, I hope that 9th May Europe Day may bring peace, prosperity, and solidarity on our shared geography. On the occasion of the Europe Day, I would like to extend my best wishes to all European peoples, and in particular, to our citizens. Turkish President Recep Tayyip Erdogan is set to travel to Kazakhstan next week for an official visit and to attend the informal summit of the heads of state of the Organization of Turkic States. Turkey is seen as a strategic partner and bilateral relations

0: have steadily strengthened over the past decades through expanding political and economic cooperation. The leaders are expected to hold a new session of the Strategic Cooperation Council and oversee the signing of several agreements aimed at deepening ties between Ankara and Astana. Following the official visit, Erdogan is expected to participate in the informal summit of the heads of state of the Organization of Turkic States on May 15th in the city of Turkestan.
1: Biz ancak Filistin halkının...
0: Officials say that the summit will bring together leaders from 8 Turkic states and is expected to deliver key messages on regional cooperation and the future of the Turkic world.
2: Spain has agreed to receive the luxury cruise ship hit by a hantavirus outbreak that has killed 3 people and infected several others. With nearly 150 people on board from dozens of countries, here is how they will disembark. The MV Hondius is set to arrive in Tenerife on Sunday. Cruise operator Oceanwide Expeditions has said none of the remaining passengers currently display any symptoms. Once they arrive at the port of Granadilla, Spain's head of emergency services, Virginia Barcones, said the evacuees will be moved to the island's main airport, about 10 minutes away.
3: They will arrive at a completely isolated, cordoned-off area. They will board vehicles that are isolated and under guard, and will proceed to a section of the airport that will be completely cordoned off. They will board the aircraft and depart.
4: Esto lo digo para que la población...
3: I am saying this so that the people of the Canary Islands, the men and women living there, can rest assured that there will be absolutely no possibility of contact at any time.
2: The World Health Organization has said the wider threat to the public from the viral outbreak remains low. The Spanish government said it expected to know on Friday which countries would send charter airplanes to Tenerife to evacuate their nationals aboard the ship. The U.S. and Britain have already confirmed they will send planes. Oceanwide said the Philippines had the highest number of people aboard, with 38, followed by 23 from Britain and 17 from the U.S. The 14 Spanish nationals on board the ship will be transferred by plane to a military hospital in Madrid. One of the 3 passengers who died after being thought to have contracted the virus remains on board. The Netherlands will handle the evacuation from Tenerife of the deceased German national, following maritime and health norms. The MV Hondius will continue its journey to the Netherlands. Authorities in the Canaries have said the goal was for the ship to spend as little time as possible in the archipelago. It is yet to be determined where the ship will be disinfected.
5: This week, we've seen a developing investigation into a cluster, a very unusual cluster of cases of a certain type of hantavirus. It's called an Andes virus. It's a hantavirus from South America. And it's the one type of hantavirus that scientists suspect may be able to spread from person to person. For the decades that scientists have known about hantavirus, they've almost always believed that the only way you can get it is from being in contact with the droppings, the dried urine of mice or other rodents. Different viruses have different abilities to spread. Some, like measles, can spread like wildfire. Others are harder to spread. You have to be in very close contact with someone who's very sick, who has a lot of symptoms. This hantavirus, if it's spreading from person to person, seems to be in that latter camp. Health officials say the general public does not need to be worried about hantavirus. It's still rare. This is not the next pandemic. This is not the next epidemic. This is a cluster of cases, a very unusual situation that is not expected to spread its tentacles across the world and across the United States. Investigators are still nailing down exactly what's going on. They're still doing genomic sequencing to understand if there's mutations. They're still looking at the cases and when they happened and what exposures they had. There's still a lot of stuff to be ironed out. It's kind of a turning point in the scientific discussion about whether this is a virus that can spread among people.

0: A new suspected case of hantavirus has been identified in a British man. He was a passenger on the virus-hit luxury cruise ship MV Hondius, health authorities said on Friday, and is now on the remote South Atlantic island of Tristan da Cunha. An islander has been hospitalised and his wife was self-isolating, Britain's Minister for the Overseas Territories said in a statement. Four islanders from the British Overseas Territory took a lift on the Dutch-flagged vessel to St Helena and all had been advised to self-isolate there as a precaution, it added. The world's remotest inhabited island is halfway between South Africa and South America and home to only around 200 people. While only a suspected case, it will fuel concerns about the Andes strain of hantavirus found on the ship that in rare cases can spread from human to human. Three people, a Dutch couple and a German national, died following the outbreak on the ship. Four others are confirmed to be infected and are being treated in hospitals in the Netherlands, South Africa and Switzerland. A woman in the Spanish province of Alicante has possible symptoms and is being tested, Spanish health officials said on Friday. The US Centers for Disease Control and Prevention has classified the hantavirus outbreak as the lowest level of emergency activation. Other experts have also stressed the low probability of a widespread contagion. Three close contacts of a Dutch woman who died have now tested negative for the virus, according to authorities. Christian Lindmeier from the World Health Organization says that is a reassuring result.
1: Results. That should convince nearly everybody now that this is a dangerous virus, but only to the person who is really infected, and it's the risk to the general population remains absolutely low.
0: No people with symptoms of a possible infection remain on board the ship, which was expected to dock in Tenerife in the Canary Islands early on Sunday.

In the Gaza Strip, where people are struggling to survive under Israeli attacks and a severe humanitarian crisis, children spend hours every day waiting at water distribution points to meet their families' basic water needs. In the southern city of Khan Yunis, children are carrying jerry cans of water as shortages in essential services and the clean water crisis continue to deepen. As the war enters its third year, many children remain cut off from education and normal daily life. One child, Rawan Al-Bayouk, said they have been unable to attend school because of the war, adding that she spends most of her day carrying water for her family and helping meet basic household needs. Another

Palestinian child, Sami Hamad, said he waits in long lines every day just to fill water containers, explaining, "Children now spend their time in water lines and soup kitchens instead of sitting in school classrooms." Usama Abu Zaid said the war has completely changed children's lives, forcing many to take on responsibilities far beyond their age. Muhammad Harb also described access to clean water as a daily and exhausting struggle, saying children are enduring increasingly difficult days under worsening humanitarian conditions. A local resident, Abu Muhammad Abu Twaime, said families are facing severe hardship in securing water. He explained that he is forced to send his children every day to fetch water, noting that the lack of services and harsh living conditions have completely transformed children's daily lives. The Gaza Strip has been under an Israeli blockade since 2007. Due to ongoing attacks, much of the territory's 2.4 million population is facing serious difficulties accessing basic necessities, while hundreds of thousands of people have been displaced.

0: Virginia's top court on Friday threw out a new electoral map that was crafted by Democrats to flip four Republican-held seats in the U.S. House of Representatives. The map was approved by voters in April. But in a 4-3 decision, the Virginia Supreme Court found that Democratic lawmakers had not followed proper procedure last year when they rushed to approve the referendum, making sure it happened before the November midterm elections. The ruling in favor of a Republican challenge gives President Donald Trump's party a major legal victory. Republicans now hold a clear advantage in the national redistricting fight that began last year when Trump pushed Texas Republicans to rip up their electoral map and draw new district lines. That effort targeted five Democratic U.S. House incumbents. After Texas, California Democrats reconfigured their state's districts, targeting five Republican incumbents. Then, last week, the U.S. Supreme Court's conservative majority stripped a key provision of the Voting Rights Act, opening the door for Republican-led southern states, such as Louisiana, to dismantle majority Black and majority Latino districts, which tend to vote for Democratic candidates. Baton Rouge resident Arian Davison told Reuters everyone's vote should count.
1: Black people are also a part of this community, and having a voice as well is important. So it's important for each and everybody, no matter the race, no matter who they are, to have a voice and to be able to vote.
0: Louisiana, Alabama, Tennessee, and South Carolina have taken steps toward drawing their new maps in time for the November elections. Demonstrators flooded the Tennessee State Capitol building on Thursday after approval of a new congressional map dismantling a majority Black U.S. House district centered on Memphis. With Virginia's map now invalidated, Republicans could eventually end up with an advantage in 10 House seats or more nationwide, depending on the outcome of efforts in southern states.

This is Travis Lawler. I'm a reporter with the Associated Press here in Tennessee. I'm in Nashville at the state capitol, where the supermajority Republican legislature has just voted to redistrict the city of Memphis, splitting it into three separate districts, diluting the vote of the majority black city. There have been a number of protesters. People are very, very angry. They disrupted the House and the Senate sessions. People in the galleries, both galleries had to be cleared. They were setting up noisemakers. They were yelling and chanting. State Senator Sherrilyn Oliver stood on her desk and unveiled a sign that read "No Jim Crow" or read "Jim Crow 2.0." No Jim Crow 2.0. And now the protesters have left the Capitol and walked down the steps, and they're listening to Senator London Lamar, another senator from Memphis. And they are vowing to keep fighting, as you can hear.

0: picturesque town in Germany's Bavaria could bear the brunt of a US troop withdrawal. Filsec has hosted US forces since the end of World War II. Although not confirmed, the 2nd Stryker Cavalry Regiment, based here at Rose Barracks, is expected to go. Among the US troops is Culinary Sergeant Robert Moore.
1: On the economy, everybody's friendly and very respectful. When you come to Germany, it's a lot of sightseeing, and I love the activities that they do, like Volksfest, and just it's very culture out here. I like it. So I'd be very disappointed if we had to go back.
0: The town's mayor, Thorsten Gradler, says the consequences would be dramatic of a U.S. drawdown. The town relies largely on the military base for its livelihood. There could be thousands of job losses. Businesses such as dog grooming shop owned by Veronica Varga are likely to lose customers.
2: I have two employees. I think that if so many Americans are being withdrawn from here, my customer base will shrink to such an extent that I'll have to think about how to proceed with my employees.
0: At the height of the Cold War, there were as many as 250,000 U.S. troops in the country. Around 35,000 American troops remain, the largest U.S. contingent in Europe. Many towns have become little Americas. Companies like Robert Grassick's, Filsec's Military Auto Sales, rely on the bases.
3: 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So naturally, it is a drastic situation if they get pulled in any type of, you know, lesser troop amounts.
0: There's pressure from Washington on European countries to raise defense spending amid accusations of over-reliance on U.S. forces. There was talk of withdrawing the Strykers during Trump's first term, but plans were reversed under former President Joe Biden. Some older residents say the talk of withdrawing U.S. troops is nothing new. But others feel there would be an emotional as well as economic loss if the Americans left for good.
4: What we've seen here is a set of local elections in England. Scotland and Wales have parliamentary elections. And from the results we've got so far, there's been a big shift of votes away from Labour and the Conservatives, the traditional big parties in British politics, towards reform. And I think we'll see later towards the Greens, not as big towards the Greens as towards reform. So it's a fragmentation of Britain's two-party system into, if we include the Liberal Democrats and then in Scotland and Wales, the Nationalists, a five or six party system. His supporters will argue that these are midterm elections, that it would be, and I've heard this precise notion used, it would be, you know, wrong to change the pilot in mid-flight. And I think it will all depend on whether those who might stand or say at the time amongst his senior colleagues who might feel now was the time to mount a challenge, whether they think the all results are sufficiently bad for them to get away with mounting a challenge, remembering that the Labour Party in the UK is famously finds it hard to get rid of leaders who don't resign of their own accord.
5: Over one-fifth of the evolutionary history of the world's flowering plants is at risk of extinction. That's according to new research by the Royal Botanic Gardens Kew and the Zoological Society of London.
6: So what we've found is that if we think about the tree of life as like a big family tree, where instead of individual people, we've got species as each tip on the tree. What we know is that 21% of that entire tree of life is at risk.
5: The study, published in the Journal of Science, identified nearly 10,000 threatened flowering plant species that represent a disproportionate share of the group's evolutionary history. Dr. Matilda Brown is the study's co-lead.
6: So we know that there are certain species that are particularly weird and wonderful and unique that are also at risk of extinction. That's things like the Titan arum, the corpse flower, this big smelly plant, or Nymphaea thamarum, the tiniest little water lily. But we've never been able to put a number on just how unique and irreplaceable these species are until now.
5: The assessment used something called the EDGE metric, which stands for Evolutionarily Distinct and Globally Endangered. It combines a species extinction risk with how isolated it is on what the researchers call the tree of life. Species with few close relatives can represent long branches of evolutionary history, meaning their extinction would remove a larger share of unique lineage.
6: So we know that 45% of flowering plants are likely at risk of extinction, but that's kind of different to this idea of 21% of evolutionary history, where species at risk of extinction are like individual leaves on the tree of life. When we're talking about evolutionary history, we're talking about the branches, and we're talking about that tree of life being pruned.
5: The authors said protecting just 5.9% of species ranked by their EDGE score would protect half of all threatened flowering plant evolutionary history.
0: Rising water levels are beginning to revive Iraq's historic marshes, drawing buffalo herders and fishermen back to areas once abandoned. Years of drought had left large swathes of the southern wetlands cracked and empty. Their change in fortunes was precipitated by heavy winter rainfall that boosted reservoir levels, enabling the government to release growing volumes into the marshes. And as its inhabitants return, they are hoping for more water releases.
7: The livestock are moving through the marshes, vegetation is growing, fish are returning, and everything is improving. Before, we couldn't reach the town and come back. The land was dry, but now it's alive again and things are good, except when there is no water.
0: Iraqi marshland expert Jassim Al-Assadi said part of Iraq's marshes had dried up completely between 2021 and 2025, forcing herders to abandon it. The submergence ratio has increased by more than a quarter on the past 5 years, he says, and it is continuing to improve, with inflows of water from the Tigris and Euphrates rivers.
8: This is positively impacted biodiversity with vast green pastures for buffalo breeders, with the beginning of an abundance of fish in the southern Iraqi marshes, and with strong plant growth that will become reeds, which marsh inhabitants will use to build reed huts.
0: The Water Resources Ministry said Iraq's strategic reserves have increased by about 6 billion cubic meters this year, giving authorities greater flexibility to manage supplies during the summer months. Once stretching more than 3,600 square miles, Iraq's marshes were heavily drained in the 1990s by Saddam Hussein. Many residents left, but since Saddam's overthrow in 2003, parts of the wetlands have been reflooded by the government, and around 250,000 marsh Arabs have gradually returned home.

Turkey's industrial production decreased 1.1% year-on-year in March as manufacturing and mining output weakened, official data showed Friday. The industrial production index also fell 0.8% on a monthly basis, according to the Turkish Statistical Institute. When the subsectors of industry were examined, the mining and quarrying index posted the sharpest annual decline, falling 5.6% in March compared with the same month last year. The manufacturing index, which carries the largest weight in the industrial production index, decreased 1.3% year-on-year. The electricity, gas, steam, and air conditioning supply index, however, rose 5.8% annually, partially limiting the overall decline in industrial output. On a monthly basis, mining and quarrying output fell 1.6% in March, while manufacturing production decreased 1.1% compared with the previous month. The electricity, gas, steam, and air conditioning supply index increased 3.9% month on month. The Association of German Airports is warning that flights may be canceled and prices are likely to rise in future as jet fuel shortages loom.

We fear further flights will be canceled, particularly by low-cost airlines into destinations of lesser importance to tourism, Ralph Beisel, Association of German Airports chief executive, told the Sunday edition of Germany's Welt newspaper. In the best-case scenario for 2026, passenger numbers would remain as they are. In the worst-case scenario, some airports face a 10% drop in capacity. Extrapolated across all airports, that would affect 20 million passengers, said Beisel. That would mean some destinations would no longer be served at all, and others would have fewer flights, which would cost more. The war in Iran is disrupting oil shipments through the Strait of Hormuz, driving up the price of jet fuel and prompting some airlines to cancel flights. Kerosene prices have been twice as high as before the war for more than 2 months. We do not expect the situation to return to normal in the coming months either, said Beisel. He added that even if kerosene is available, airlines will not be able to operate many flights profitably at these prices.

The U.S. consumer sentiment falls for the third straight month in May, hitting its lowest level since 1952 as inflation worries mount amid surging oil prices caused by the U.S.-Israeli war on Iran. The U.S. Consumer Sentiment Index fell to 48.2 in May 2026, according to a preliminary reading released Friday by the University of Michigan Surveys of Consumers, down from the final reading of 49.8 in April 2026 and below the final reading of 52.2 last May. The survey found that inflation worries were the primary driver of the continued downward trend in consumer confidence. As for the drivers of inflation, about one-third of consumers mentioned gasoline prices and about 30% mentioned tariffs. Together, the findings suggest consumers remain under strain from rising costs, with surging fuel prices standing out as the most acute pressure. Consumers are increasingly worried about their personal finances as inflation persists, CNBC reported on Friday, noting that fears of rising costs remain the dominant factor weighing on sentiment. Continued disruptions in the Strait of Hormuz have kept global energy prices elevated, resulting in average U.S. gasoline prices staying high for several consecutive weeks, CNN reported on the same day. The average gasoline price across the United States has increased by more than 50% since the outbreak of the Iran war, data from the American Automobile Association showed. Analysts believe that market confidence is expected to remain subdued until supply disruptions are fully resolved and energy prices fall.

0: in China's fireworks heartland, workers carefully pack gunpowder by hand under strict safety rules in a region that has produced fireworks for centuries. The industry has been feeling the impact of trade tensions with its biggest export market, the United States.
1: China's export growth gathered pace in April as factories raced to meet a wave of overseas orders from buyers seeking to stockpile components amid fears the Iran war could push global input costs even higher. Exports expanded 14.1% from a year earlier in U.S. dollar value terms, outpacing the 2.5% gain in March and a 7.9% rise tipped by economists. Chinese exporters have so far weathered the fallout from the Middle East conflict, buoyed by overseas buyers scrambling to secure supplies. But economists warn that the longer the war drags on and energy prices rise, the greater the risk that external demand fades away, leaving sluggish domestic consumption unable to plug the gap. New export orders rose to their highest level in 2 years. Separate factory activity data for April showed last month. That boosted China's trade surplus last month to $84.8 billion from $51.13 billion in March. U.S. President Donald Trump is expected to visit China next week for a meeting with Chinese President Xi Jinping, a trip that could yield gains on farm trade and airplane parts.

0: but is unlikely to soften deep strategic rifts, especially over Taiwan. Real Madrid fined Federico Valverde and Aurelien Tchouaméni €500,000 each on Friday for their altercation during practice. The hefty fines came a day after a tussle between the midfielders during training, in which Valverde ended up in the hospital with a head injury. The incident led Madrid to open disciplinary proceedings against the players. Valverde said in a post on social media that no punches were thrown and that he hit a table during the encounter, which resulted him to sustain a small cut that required a visit to the hospital. In its official statement, Real Madrid said the disciplinary action was concluded after both players expressed to the club their complete remorse for what happened and apologized to one another. Valverde did not participate in the training, but Tchouaméni was back training with Madrid on Friday, 2 days before they play at Barcelona in El Clásico. Pressure on the Madrid squad is high as, in case of a defeat against their arch rival, Real Madrid will lose their chance in lifting the league trophy this season.
1: Stay present, live the moment, prepare, and show the same level of energy, hunger, and desire that we've shown all season, or more, because, as you said, we are closer and closer, and everything that that we do know is going to matter to win it or not. We talked immediately after the game, and this is great. What a moment. We earn it. We will have time to prepare and get ready for that final. But now, the focus, the attention, the detail, the energy, everything has to be put into West Ham. There is nothing else there, and we made it very clear. I was in a really high emotional state after the game, obviously, because we know what it means to everybody, to the club. You could tell what it means to everybody, to our supporters, players, staff, straight after the game. But you have to believe me, straight after that, my concentration, my focus, my energy was, okay, West Ham, what do we have to do in the mental side, physically, tactically, technically, to prepare in the best possible way to go there and win the game. That's it.
0: A season marked by turbulence on the pitch and behind the scenes, Al Hilal will have something to celebrate when the campaign concludes. Whatever happens as their battle with Al Nassr at the top of the Saudi Pro League goes to the wire. The Blues secured their 12th King Cup title on Friday, ending Al Khaloud's fairy tale run in the competition with a 2-1 victory. They had to come from behind to do so after Al Khaloud took the lead inside 3 minutes. But two goals in a five-minute spell just before halftime gave Al Hilal a narrow lead that proved to be enough for them to lift the cup for the third time in 4 years. Despite being unable to secure the victory, it was a night to remember for Al Khaloud, who sit 12 places below their opponents in the Pro League and were only promoted to the Saudi top flight for the first time in their history in 2024. A year later, they became the first foreign-owned team in Saudi Arabia when American investor Ben Harburg acquired the club. Under his leadership, the side have adopted a community-driven focus that has contributed to the growth that led to the final. Al Khaloud took an early lead through Ramiro Enrique, the Argentine striker firing in from close range in the fourth minute after rounding goalkeeper Yassine Bounou. Al Hilal drew level just before the interval when Nasser Al-Dawsari struck in the 42nd minute before Hernandez arrived at the far post moments later to complete the turnaround. Inzaghi's side now return their focus to the Saudi Pro League, where they sit 5 points behind leaders Al Nassr ahead of a meeting between the sides on Tuesday, with Al Hilal holding a game in hand. Al-Khalud, meanwhile, are all but guaranteed to remain in the Pro League for another season. Should take immense pride in managing to reach the King Cup final just two seasons after promotion and can start to look ahead to the next stage of their growth. Victor Wembanyama delivered another masterpiece with 39 points, 15 rebounds, and more game-wrecking defense for the San Antonio Spurs, who took a 2-1 lead in the second-round NBA playoff series with a 115-108 victory over the Minnesota Timberwolves on Friday night. Wembanyama went 13 of 18 from the floor and 10 of 12 from the line, adding five blocks and a full night of paint deterrence as the Spurs won their second straight game after dropping the opener at home. De'Aaron Fox scored 17 points and Stephon Castle had 13 points and 12 assists with a team-high plus 17 rating. Anthony Edwards had 32 points and 14 rebounds, and Naz Reid added 18 points and 9 rebounds for the Wolves, whose defense kept them alive after a woeful start, but allowed the Spurs to shoot 6 for 10 from three-point range in the pivotal third quarter. Minnesota will host Game 4 on Sunday night. The series shifts back to San Antonio for Game 5 on Tuesday. Jaden McDaniels drew Wembanyama's fifth foul, brought the Wolves within 99-98 on a pair of free throws, but the Spurs never trailed in the second half despite never leading by double digits. Wembanyama didn't flinch despite the foul risk, finishing with 16 points in the fourth quarter. His three-pointer that answered Reed's pushed San Antonio's lead to 6. Reed tried another one near the end of the shot clock on the next possession that hit the rim, and Wembanyama rebounded. Edwards, who showed Minnesota yet again his swift healing ability by returning from a deep bone bruise in his hyperextended left knee after just 1 week to make the start of the series, had 22 points in the first half to help them snap back from an early 18-3 deficit.
2: Screen, Wembanyama three, good!
3: Every story is part of a bigger picture. This is a global conversation, live and unfiltered. The defining issues of our age, the decisions that shape debate, every story counts. A fast-changing world told through stories that endure, events that define economies, societies, and political landscapes. A News. Perspectives change, truth remains. Discover the truth for justice.

The world is full of fear, getting whatever it wants. It only cares for five of its children. An enigma. Summoning armies of terror. Instead of wind, rain, or snow, it strangles the poor with oil and spreads death on its soil. Not you nor others. The rich will understand. They tell when it will fail and when and how high it will rise. Before you, there were others who stood strong and brave, and who were blown away like straw. It liked the ones with weak faith, but true life liked the brave ones. But now, you stand before me, challenging, rejecting terror. You come with crowds following you. You are aware of everything. And now you know nothing is as powerful as the truth. A News.

0: U.S. Secretary of State Marco Rubio on Friday questioned why allies, including Italy, were not backing Washington's efforts to confront Iran and reopen the Strait of Hormuz.
1: Everybody says Iran is a threat. Everybody says that Iran can't have a nuclear weapon. Okay, but you got to do something about it. The president's trying to do something about it. And I don't understand why anybody would not be supportive of that.
0: His remarks came after a meeting with Italy's Prime Minister Giorgia Meloni in Rome.
1: Is the world going to accept that Iran now controls an international waterway? If the answer is no, we don't think Iran should be able to control the Straits of Hormuz, then the next question is going to be for everyone, but what are you going to do about it?
2: Mr. Secretary, good to see you. Good morning.
0: Rubio was wrapping up a two-day trip aimed at easing ties with Pope Leo after attacks on the pontiff by President Donald Trump. He also sought to address Trump's frustration over Italy's refusal to support the U.S.-Israeli war on Iran after Tehran effectively shut the Strait of Hormuz after it was attacked on February 28th. Meloni later described the one-and-a-half-hour meeting with Rubio as a, quote, frank discussion between countries willing to defend their national interests while valuing the transatlantic partnership. While speaking to reporters, Rubio also took aim at Spain's decision not to allow U.S. bases or airspace to be used to attack Iran, leading him to question the larger benefits of NATO allies.
1: In some ways, the denial of those bases actually impeded the mission, not severely, but had a cost and, in fact, even created some unnecessary dangers.
0: Rubio also said the U.S. expected an Iranian response to its latest proposal to end the war soon.

0: Reuters footage showed on Friday vessels around the Strait of Hormuz, as seen from Oman's Musandam. U.S. ally, the United Arab Emirates, said its air defenses were engaging Mithraits from Iran early on Friday in a further test of the shaky, month-long ceasefire between the U.S. and Iran. There were few details immediately available about the latest attack on the UAE, which came a day after the U.S. and Iran exchanged fire around the Strait of Hormuz, and as Washington awaited a response from Tehran to its proposal to end the conflict. Iran has often targeted the UAE and other Gulf countries that host U.S. bases since the war began on February 28th. U.S. President Donald Trump said on Thursday three U.S. Navy destroyers were attacked as they moved through the strait, a conduit for around a fifth of the world's oil and liquefied natural gas flows that Iran has all but closed since the conflict started. Trump later told reporters the ceasefire was still in effect and sought to play down the exchange.
1: Israeli military said on Saturday that it struck 85 targets belonging to Hezbollah in Lebanon in the previous 24 hours. Smoke rose in southern Lebanon on Saturday as the Lebanese National News Agency reported strikes in the area. These included weapons depots, launch pads, and other military infrastructure. The military justified the operation as a response to threats against Israeli civilians and soldiers in southern Lebanon. The conflict has continued in southern Lebanon, where Israel's control zone extends as deep as 10 kilometers. Israel says it aims to protect northern Israel from Hezbollah embedded in civilian areas. Announced on April 16th by U.S. President Donald Trump, the Lebanon ceasefire has led to a reduction in hostilities. The Beirut area was not struck by Israel for weeks before Wednesday's attack. Despite the ceasefire agreement in effect since mid-April, Israeli forces and Iran-backed Hezbollah have traded fire daily, mostly in southern Lebanon. The current ceasefire agreement allows Israel to take defensive measures against planned, imminent, or ongoing attacks, but prohibits offensive operations on

0: Chinese territory.
1: I was staying with my family at the house, drinking coffee as usual. This parking lot, I'm in charge of it. I work there. I came up in the afternoon, I had coffee with them and went downstairs. I'd been out of the house for 10 minutes. I passed by here in front of the cooperative. I arrived at the parking lot. I was about to open the lock and the strike happened at exactly 2:18 p.m. That's when the strike happened. When I looked and saw the strike on the building, I thought the family was gone. I ran here and found them coming down here at the beginning of the stairs. I brought them down. They were injured. Suddenly, they call it the Black Wednesday. They started bombing randomly with no warnings or anything. And here at the building, we don't have anyone. At our building, we are all civilians, all civilians. There is nobody. Some people left their apartment, they ran away. And some people stayed inside. In that strike, there were 11 injured, 11 martyrs. I'm staying. Here I am, cleaning the house. I restored it. I'm fixing everything and I'm staying inside the house. I'm not going anywhere. My house in the south is gone. It's destroyed. They blew it up. What shall we do? We are holding on to this land. We want to stay on this land and we want to live on this land, whether they like it or not. There's no two ways about it.
2: Russia and Ukraine confirmed they had agreed to a three-day ceasefire that was announced by U.S. President Donald Trump on Friday. In a post on Truth Social, Trump said the ceasefire would run from May 9th to May 11th and that each country would exchange 1,000 prisoners of war. The ceasefire coincides with Victory Day in Russia, a holiday that commemorates the Soviet Union's victory over Nazi Germany in World War II. Ukrainian President Volodymyr Zelensky, writing on Telegram, said the latest ceasefire had been arranged as part of U.S. negotiating efforts to end the more than four-year war and that humanitarian issues remained a key priority. In Ukrainian government video, Zelensky was seen visiting the front line in southeast Ukraine. In another video on Friday, Zelensky accused Russia of violating its own ceasefire, saying Moscow began the day by shelling the front line, adding, quote, "Tomorrow depends on what we hear today." But he said Ukrainian weapons would not target Russia's Red Square on Saturday, when Russia will hold its Victory Day parade. Russia has warned that any attempt by Ukraine to disrupt the parade would trigger a massive missile strike on Kyiv. Both Kyiv and Moscow have accused the other of violating ceasefires declared separately this week.
3: Russia held its most scaled-back Victory Day parade in years on Saturday due to the threat of attack from Ukraine, where victory for Moscow's forces has proven elusive more than 4 years into the deadliest European conflict since World War II.
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0: 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Terörsüz Türkiye.
2: Turkish President Recep Tayyip Erdogan said that a European security and political architecture excluding Turkey will remain incomplete and vulnerable in responding to global crises. In a message marking Europe Day, Erdogan said that the principles behind the Schuman Declaration continue to represent the vision of peace, cooperation, and a shared future across the continent.
1: Turkey, as a candidate country to the European Union, remains an essential and indispensable component of this process. At the present juncture, it is evident that a European architecture in which Turkey does not assume the place it rightfully deserves will remain incomplete and vulnerable in managing crises. As we have previously stated, the European Union's need for Turkey exceeds Turkey's need for the Union, and this need is expected to grow even further in the future.
2: The Turkish president reiterated Ankara's commitment to advancing relations with the EU on the basis of mutual benefit, shared responsibilities, and the perspective of full membership.
1: Turkey has the will to advance its relations with the EU on a win-win basis based on the principle of pacta sunt servanda and its full membership perspective. We expect the European Union to demonstrate such sincere will as well. In this spirit, I hope that 9th May Europe Day may bring peace, prosperity, and solidarity on our shared geography. On the occasion of the Europe Day, I would like to extend my best wishes to all European peoples, and in particular, to our citizens. Turkish President Recep Tayyip Erdogan is set to travel to Kazakhstan next week for an official visit and to attend the informal summit of the heads of state of the Organization of Turkic States. Turkey is seen as a strategic partner, and bilateral relations have steadily strengthened over the past decades through expanding political and economic cooperation. The leaders are expected to hold a new session of the Strategic Cooperation Council and oversee the signing of several agreements aimed at deepening ties between Ankara and Astana. Following the official visit, Erdogan is expected to participate in the informal summit of the heads of state of the Organization of Turkic States on May 15th in the city of Turkestan.
0: Biz ancak Filistin halkının.
1: Officials say that the summit will bring together leaders from 8 Turkic states and is expected to deliver key

0: key messages on regional cooperation and the future of the Turkic world.
1: Spain has agreed to receive the luxury cruise ship hit by a hantavirus outbreak that has killed 3 people and infected several others. With nearly 150 people on board from dozens of countries, here is how they will disembark. The MV Hondius is set to arrive in Tenerife on Sunday. Cruise operator Oceanwide Expeditions has said none of the remaining passengers currently display any symptoms. Once they arrive at the port of Granadilla, Spain's head of emergency services, Virginia Barcones, said the evacuees will be moved to the island's main airport, about 10 minutes away.
2: They will arrive at a completely isolated, cordoned-off area. They will board vehicles that are isolated and under guard, and will proceed to a section of the airport that will be completely cordoned off. They will board the aircraft and depart.
3: Esto lo digo para que la población...
2: I am saying this so that the people of the Canary Islands, the men and women living there, can rest assured that there will be absolutely no possibility of contact at any time.
1: The World Health Organization has said the wider threat to the public from the viral outbreak remains low. The Spanish government said it expected to know on Friday which countries would send charter airplanes to Tenerife to evacuate their nationals aboard the ship. The U.S. and Britain have already confirmed they will send planes. Oceanwide said the Philippines had the highest number of people aboard, with 38, followed by 23 from Britain and 17 from the U.S. The 14 Spanish nationals on board the ship will be transferred by plane to a military hospital in Madrid. One of the 3 passengers who died after being thought to have contracted the virus remains on board. The Netherlands will handle the evacuation from Tenerife of the deceased German national, following maritime and health norms. The MV Hondius will continue its journey to the Netherlands. Authorities in the Canaries have said the goal was for the ship to spend as little time as possible in the archipelago. It is yet to be determined where the ship will be disinfected.
4: This week, we've seen a developing investigation into a cluster, a very unusual cluster of cases of a certain type of hantavirus. It's called an Andes virus. It's a hantavirus from South America. And it's the one type of hantavirus that scientists suspect may be able to spread from person to person. For the decades that scientists have known about hantavirus, they've almost always believed that the only way you can get it is from being in contact with the droppings, the dried urine of mice or other rodents. Different viruses have different abilities to spread. Some, like measles, can spread like wildfire. Others are harder to spread. You have to be in very close contact with someone who's very sick, who has a lot of symptoms. This hantavirus, if it's spreading from person to person, seems to be in that latter camp. Health officials say the general public does not need to be worried about hantavirus. It's still rare. This is not the next pandemic. This is not the next epidemic. This is a cluster of cases, a very unusual situation that is not expected to spread its tentacles across the world and across the United States. Investigators are still nailing down exactly what's going on. They're still doing genomic sequencing to understand if there's mutations. They're still looking at the cases and when they happened and what exposures they had. There's still a lot of stuff to be ironed out. It's kind of a turning point in the scientific discussion about whether this is a virus that can spread among people.
5: A new suspected case of hantavirus has been identified in a British man. He was a passenger on the virus-hit luxury cruise ship MV Hondius, health authorities said on Friday, and is now on the remote South Atlantic island of Tristan da Cunha. An islander has been hospitalised and his wife was self-isolating, Britain's Minister for the Overseas Territories said in a statement. 4 islanders from the British Overseas Territory took a lift on the Dutch-flagged vessel to St Helena and all had been advised to self-isolate there as a precaution, it added. The world's remotest inhabited island is halfway between South Africa and South America and home to only around 200 people.

0: While only a suspected case, it will fuel concerns about the Andes strain of hantavirus found on the ship that in rare cases can spread from human to human. Three people, a Dutch couple and a German national, died following the outbreak on the ship. Four others are confirmed to be infected and are being treated in hospitals in the Netherlands, South Africa and Switzerland. A woman in the Spanish province of Alicante has possible symptoms and is being tested, Spanish health officials said on Friday. The US Centers for Disease Control and Prevention has classified the hantavirus outbreak as the lowest level of emergency activation. Other experts have also stressed the low probability of a widespread contagion. Three close contacts of a Dutch woman who died have now tested negative for the virus, according to authorities. Christian Lindmeier from the World Health Organization says that is a reassuring result.
1: Results that should convince nearly everybody now that this is a dangerous virus, but only to the person who is really infected, and it's the risk to the general population remains absolutely low.
0: No people with symptoms of a possible infection remain on board the ship, which was expected to dock in Tenerife in the Canary Islands early on Sunday.

In the Gaza Strip, where people are struggling to survive under Israeli attacks and a severe humanitarian crisis, children spend hours every day waiting at water distribution points to meet their families' basic water needs. In the southern city of Khan Yunis, children are carrying jerry cans of water as shortages in essential services and the clean water crisis continue to deepen. As the war enters its third year, many children remain cut off from education and normal daily life. One child, Rawan Al-Bayouk, said they have been unable to attend school because of the war, adding that she spends most of her day carrying water for her family and helping meet basic household needs. Another Palestinian child, Sami Hamad, said he waits in long lines every day just to fill water containers, explaining, "Children now spend their time in water lines and soup kitchens instead of sitting in school classrooms." Usama Abu Zaid said the war has completely changed children's lives, forcing many to take on responsibilities far beyond their age. Muhammad Harb also described access to clean water as a daily and exhausting struggle, saying children are enduring increasingly difficult days under worsening humanitarian conditions. A local resident, Abu Muhammad Abu

Guaime said families are facing severe hardship in securing water. He explained that he is forced to send his children every day to fetch water, noting that the lack of services and harsh living conditions have completely transformed children's daily lives. The Gaza Strip has been under an Israeli blockade since 2007. Due to ongoing attacks, much of the territory's 2.4 million population is facing serious difficulties accessing basic necessities, while hundreds of thousands of people have been displaced.

0: Virginia's top court on Friday threw out a new electoral map that was crafted by Democrats to flip four Republican-held seats in the U.S. House of Representatives. The map was approved by voters in April, but in a 4-3 decision, the Virginia Supreme Court found that Democratic lawmakers had not followed proper procedure last year when they rushed to approve the referendum, making sure it happened before the November midterm elections. The ruling in favor of a Republican challenge gives President Donald Trump's party a major legal victory. Republicans now hold a clear advantage in the national redistricting fight that began last year when Trump pushed Texas Republicans to rip up their electoral map and draw new district lines. That effort targeted five Democratic U.S. House incumbents. After Texas, California Democrats reconfigured their state's districts, targeting five Republican incumbents. Then, last week, the U.S. Supreme Court's conservative majority stripped a key provision of the Voting Rights Act, opening the door for Republican-led southern states, such as Louisiana, to dismantle majority Black and majority Latino districts, which tend to vote for Democratic candidates. Baton Rouge resident Arian Davidson told Reuters everyone's vote should count.
1: Black people are also a part of this community, and having a voice as well is important. So it's important for each and everybody, no matter the race, no matter who they are, to have a voice and to be able to vote.
0: Louisiana, Alabama, Tennessee, and South Carolina have taken steps toward drawing their new maps in time for the November elections. Demonstrators flooded the Tennessee State Capitol building on Thursday after approval of a new congressional map dismantling a majority Black U.S. House district centered on Memphis. With Virginia's map now invalidated, Republicans could eventually end up with an advantage in 10 House seats or more nationwide, depending on the outcome of efforts in southern states.

This is Travis Lawler. I'm a reporter with the Associated Press here in Tennessee. I'm in Nashville at the state capitol, where the supermajority Republican legislature has just voted to redistrict the city of Memphis, splitting it into three separate districts, diluting the vote of this majority black city. There have been a number of protesters. People are very, very angry. They disrupted the House and the Senate sessions. People in the galleries, both galleries had to be cleared. They were setting up noisemakers. They were yelling and chanting. State Senator Charlene Oliver stood on her desk and unveiled a sign that read "No Jim Crow" or read "Jim Crow 2.0." No Jim Crow 2.0. And now the protesters have left the Capitol and walked down the steps, and they're listening to Senator London Lamar, another senator from Memphis. And they are vowing to keep fighting, as you can hear.

0: A picturesque town in Germany's Bavaria could bear the brunt of a US troop withdrawal. Filsec has hosted US forces since the end of World War II. Although not confirmed, the 2nd Stryker Cavalry Regiment, based here at Rose Barracks, is expected to go. Among the U.S. troops is Culinary Sergeant Robert Moore.
1: On the economy, everybody's friendly and very respectful. When you come to Germany, it's a lot of sightseeing, and I love the activities that they do, like Volksfest, and just it's very culture out here. I like it. So I'd be very disappointed if we had to go back.
0: The town's

0: Mayor Thorsten Gredler says the consequences would be dramatic of a US drawdown. The town relies largely on the military base for its livelihood. There could be thousands of job losses. Businesses such as dog grooming shop owned by Veronica Varga are likely to lose customers.
1: I have two employees. I think that if so many Americans are being withdrawn from here, my customer base will shrink to such an extent that I'll have to think about how to proceed with my employees.
0: At the height of the Cold War, there were as many as a quarter of a million US troops in the country. Around 35,000 American troops remain, the largest US contingent in Europe. Many towns have become little Americas. Companies like Robert Grassick's Filsex Military Auto Sales rely on the bases.
2: 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So naturally, it is a drastic situation if they get pulled in any type of, you know, lesser troop amounts.
0: There's pressure from Washington on European countries to raise defense spending amid accusations of over-reliance on US forces. There was talk of withdrawing the strikers during Trump's first term, but plans were reversed under former President Joe Biden. Some older residents say the talk of withdrawing US troops is nothing new, but others feel there would be an emotional as well as economic loss if the Americans left for good.
3: What we've seen here is a set of local elections in England. Scotland and Wales have parliamentary elections. And from the results we've got so far, there's been a big shift of votes away from Labour and the Conservatives, the traditional big parties in British politics, towards reform. And I think we'll see later towards the Greens, not as big towards the Greens as towards reform. So it's a fragmentation of Britain's two-party system into, if we include the Liberal Democrats and then in Scotland and Wales, the Nationalists, a 5 or 6 party system. His supporters will argue that these are midterm elections, that it would be, and I've heard this precise notion used, it would be, you know, wrong to change the pilot in mid-flight. And I think it will all depend on whether those who might stand or say at the time amongst his senior colleagues who might feel now was the time to mount a challenge, whether they think the all results are sufficiently bad for them to get away with mounting a challenge, remembering that the Labour Party in the UK is famously finds it hard to get rid of leaders who don't resign of their own accord.
4: Over one-fifth of the evolutionary history of the world's flowering plants is at risk of extinction. That's according to new research by the Royal Botanic Gardens, Kew, and the Zoological Society of London.
5: So what we've found is that if we think about the tree of life as like a big family tree, where instead of individual people, we've got species as each tip on the tree. What we know is that 21% of that entire tree of life is at risk.
4: The study, published in the Journal of Science, identified nearly 10,000 threatened flowering plant species that represent a disproportionate share of the group's evolutionary history. Dr. Matilda Brown is the study's co-lead.
5: So we know that there are certain species that are particularly weird and wonderful and unique that are also at risk of extinction. That's things like the Titan arum, the corpse flower, this big smelly plant, or Nymphaea thermarum, the tiniest little water lily. But we've never been able to put a number on just how unique and irreplaceable these species are until now.
4: The assessment used something called the EDGE metric, which stands for Evolutionarily Distinct and Globally Endangered. It combines a species' extinction risk with how isolated it is on what the researchers call the tree of life. Species with few close relatives can represent long branches of evolutionary history, meaning their extinction would remove a larger share of unique lineage.
5: So we know that 45% of flowering plants are likely at risk of extinction, but that's kind of different to this idea of 21% of evolutionary history, where species at risk of extinction are like individual leaves on the tree of life. When we're talking about evolutionary history, we're talking about the branches, and we're talking about that tree of life being pruned.
4: The authors said protecting

0: Just 5.9% of species ranked by their EDGE score would protect half of all threatened flowering plant evolutionary history.
1: Rising water levels are beginning to revive Iraq's historic marshes, drawing buffalo herders and fishermen back to areas once abandoned. Years of drought had left large swathes of the southern wetlands cracked and empty. Their change in fortunes was precipitated by heavy winter rainfall that boosted reservoir levels, enabling the government to release growing volumes into the marshes. And as its inhabitants return, they are hoping for more water releases.
2: The livestock are moving through the marshes, vegetation is growing, fish are returning, and everything is improving. Before, we couldn't reach the town and come back. The land was dry, but now it's alive again and things are good, except when there is no water.
1: Iraqi marshland expert Jassim Al-Assadi said part of Iraq's marshes had dried up completely between 2021 and 2025, forcing herders to abandon it. The submergence ratio has increased by more than a quarter on the past 5 years, he says, and it is continuing to improve, with inflows of water from the Tigris and Euphrates rivers.
3: This is positively impacted biodiversity with vast green pastures for buffalo breeders, with the beginning of an abundance of fish in the southern Iraqi marshes, and with strong plant growth that will become reeds, which marsh inhabitants will use to build reed huts.
1: The Water Resources Ministry said Iraq's strategic reserves have increased by about 6 billion cubic meters this year, giving authorities greater flexibility to manage supplies during the summer months. Once stretching more than 3,600 square miles, Iraq's marshes were heavily drained in the 1990s by Saddam Hussein. Many residents left, but since Saddam's overthrow in 2003, parts of the wetlands have been reflooded by the government, and around 250,000 marsh Arabs have gradually returned home.

Turkey's industrial production decreased 1.1% year-on-year in March as manufacturing and mining output weakened, official data showed Friday. The industrial production index also fell 0.8% on a monthly basis, according to the Turkish Statistical Institute. When the subsectors of industry were examined, the mining and quarrying index posted the sharpest annual decline, falling 5.6% in March compared with the same month last year. The manufacturing index, which carries the largest weight in the industrial production index, decreased 1.3% year-on-year. The electricity, gas, steam, and air conditioning supply index, however, rose 5.8% annually, partially limiting the overall decline in industrial output. On a monthly basis, mining and quarrying output fell 1.6% in March, while manufacturing production decreased 1.1% compared with the previous month. The electricity, gas, steam, and air conditioning supply index increased 3.9% month on month. The Association of German Airports is warning that flights may be canceled and prices are likely to rise in future as jet fuel shortages loom. We fear further flights will be canceled, particularly by low-cost airlines and to destinations of lesser importance to tourism, Ralph Beisel, Association of German Airports chief executive, told the Sunday edition of Germany's Welt newspaper. In the best-case scenario for 2026, passenger numbers would remain as they are. In the worst-case scenario, some airports face a 10% drop in capacity. Extrapolated across all airports, that would affect 20 million passengers, said Beisel. That would mean some destinations would no longer be served at all, and others would have fewer flights, which would cost more. The war in Iran is disrupting

oil shipments through the Strait of Hormuz, driving up the price of jet fuel and prompting some airlines to cancel flights. Kerosene prices have been twice as high as before the war for more than 2 months. We do not expect the situation to return to normal in the coming months either, said Beisel. He added that even if kerosene is available, airlines will not be able to operate many flights profitably at these prices.

The U.S. consumer sentiment falls for the third straight month in May, hitting its lowest level since 1952 as inflation worries mount amid surging oil prices caused by the U.S.-Israeli war on Iran. The U.S. Consumer Sentiment Index fell to 48.2 in May 2026, according to a preliminary reading released Friday by the University of Michigan Surveys of Consumers, down from the final reading of 49.8 in April 2026 and below the final reading of 52.2 last May. The survey found that inflation worries were the primary driver of the continued downward trend in consumer confidence. As for the drivers of inflation, about one-third of consumers mentioned gasoline prices and about 30% mentioned tariffs. Together, the findings suggest consumers remain under strain from rising costs, with surging fuel prices standing out as the most acute pressure. Consumers are increasingly worried about their personal finances as inflation persists, CNBC reported on Friday, noting that fears of rising costs remain the dominant factor weighing on sentiment. Continued disruptions in the Strait of Hormuz have kept global energy prices elevated, resulting in average U.S. gasoline prices staying high for several consecutive weeks, CNN reported on the same day. The average gasoline price across the United States has increased by more than 50% since the outbreak of the Iran war, data from the American Automobile Association showed. Analysts believe that market confidence is expected to remain subdued until supply disruptions are fully resolved and energy prices fall.

0: In China's fireworks heartland, workers carefully pack gunpowder by hand under strict safety rules in a region that has produced fireworks for centuries. The industry has been feeling the impact of trade tensions with its biggest export market, the United States.
1: China's export growth gathered pace in April as factories raced to meet a wave of overseas orders from buyers seeking to stockpile components amid fears the Iran war could push global input costs even higher. Exports expanded 14.1% from a year earlier in U.S. dollar value terms, outpacing the 2.5% gain in March and a 7.9% rise tipped by economists. Chinese exporters have so far weathered the fallout from the Middle East conflict, buoyed by overseas buyers scrambling to secure supplies. But economists warn that the longer the war drags on and energy prices rise, the greater the risk that external demand fades away, leaving sluggish domestic consumption unable to plug the gap. New export orders rose to their highest level in 2 years. Separate factory activity data for April showed last month. That boosted China's trade surplus last month to $84.8 billion from $51.13 billion in March. U.S. President Donald Trump is expected to visit China next week for a meeting with Chinese President Xi Jinping, a trip that could yield gains on farm trade and airplane parts, but is unlikely to soften deep strategic rifts, especially over Taiwan. Real Madrid fined Federico Valverde and Aurelien Tchouaméni €500,000 each on Friday for their altercation during practice. The hefty fines came a day after a tussle between the midfielders during training, in which Valverde ended up in the hospital with a head injury. The incident

0: led Madrid to open disciplinary proceedings against the players. Valverde said in a post on social media that no punches were thrown and that he hit a table during the encounter, which resulted him to sustain a small cut that required a visit to the hospital. In its official statement, Real Madrid said the disciplinary action was concluded after both players expressed to the club their complete remorse for what happened and apologized to one another. Valverde did not participate in the training, but Tchouaméni was back training with Madrid on Friday, 2 days before they play at Barcelona in El Clásico. Pressure on the Madrid squad is high as, in case of a defeat against their arch rival, Real Madrid will lose their chance in lifting the league trophy this season.
1: Stay present, live the moment, prepare, and show the same level of energy, hunger, and desire that we've shown all season or more. Because, as you said, we are closer and closer, and everything that that we do know is going to matter to win it or not. We talked immediately after the game, and this is great. What a moment. We earn it. We will have time to prepare and get ready for that final. But now, the focus, the attention, the detail, the energy, everything has to be put into West Ham. There is nothing else there, and we made it very clear. I was in a really high emotional state after the game, obviously, because we know what it means to everybody, to the club. You could tell what it means to everybody, to our supporters, players, staff, straight after the game. But you have to believe me, straight after that, my concentration, my focus, my energy was, okay, West Ham, what do we have to do in the mental side, physically, tactically, technically, to prepare in the best possible way to go there and win the game. That's it.
0: A season marked by turbulence on the pitch and behind the scenes, Al Hilal will have something to celebrate when the campaign concludes. Whatever happens as their battle with Al Nassr at the top of the Saudi Pro League goes to the wire. The Blues secured their 12th King Cup title on Friday, ending Al Khaloud's fairy tale run in the competition with a 2-1 victory. They had to come from behind to do so after Al Khaloud took the lead inside 3 minutes. But two goals in a five-minute spell just before halftime gave Al Hilal a narrow lead that proved to be enough for them to lift the cup for the third time in 4 years. Despite being unable to secure the victory, it was a night to remember for Al Khaloud, who sit 12 places below their opponents in the Pro League and were only promoted to the Saudi top flight for the first time in their history in 2024. A year later, they became the first foreign-owned team in Saudi Arabia when American investor Ben Harburg acquired the club. Under his leadership, the side have adopted a community-driven focus that has contributed to the growth that led to the final. Al Khaloud took an early lead through Ramiro Enrique, the Argentine striker firing in from close range in the fourth minute after rounding goalkeeper Yassine Bounou. Al Hilal drew level just before the interval when Nasser al-Dawsari struck in the 42nd minute before Hernandez arrived at the far post moments later to complete the turnaround. Inzaghi's side now return their focus to the Saudi Pro League, where they sit 5 points behind leaders Al Nassr ahead of a meeting between the sides on Tuesday, with Al Hilal holding a game in hand. Al Khaloud, meanwhile, are all but guaranteed to remain in the Pro League for another season, should take immense pride in managing to reach the King Cup final just 2 seasons after promotion, and can start to look ahead to the next stage of their growth. Victor Wembanyama delivered another masterpiece with 39 points, 15 rebounds, and more game-wrecking defense for the San Antonio Spurs, who took a 2-1 lead in the second-round NBA playoff series with a 115-108 victory over the Minnesota Timberwolves on Friday night. Wembanyama went 13 of 18 from the floor and 10 of 12 from the line, adding five blocks and a full night of paint deterrence as the Spurs won their second straight game after dropping the opener at home. De'Aaron Fox scored 17 points, and Stephon Castle had 13 points and 12 assists with a team-high plus 17 rating. Anthony Edwards had 32 points and 14 rebounds, and Naz Reid added 18 points and 9 rebounds for the Wolves, whose defense kept them alive after a woeful start, but allowed the Spurs to shoot 6 for 10 from three-point range in the pivotal third quarter. Minnesota will host Game 4 on Sunday night. The series shifts back to San Antonio for Game 5 on Tuesday. Jaden McDaniels drew Wembanyama's fifth foul, brought the Wolves within 99-98 on a pair of free throws, but the Spurs never trailed in the second half despite never leading by double digits. Wembanyama didn't flinch despite the foul risk, finishing with 16 points in the fourth quarter. His three-pointer that answered Reed's pushed San Antonio's lead to 6. Reed tried another one near the end of the shot clock on the next possession that hit the rim, and Wembanyama rebounded. Edwards, who showed Minnesota yet again his swift healing ability by returning from a deep bone bruise in his hyperextended left knee after just 1 week to make the start of the series, had 22 points in the first half to help them snap back from an early 18-3 deficit.
2: Screen, Wembanyama three, good!

0: Welcome to A-News. I'm Omer Taslim. You're watching Turkey's Diplomacy. Why I say that this is a very significant visit,
1: it can be incredibly helpful.
0: Palestinians from the Gaza Strip.
2: Why those humanitarian aid still stuck?
0: If we put Daesh aside, is this the end of Netanyahu?
1: So many chefs in the kitchen.
0: The end of sanctions.

0: U.S. Secretary of State Marco Rubio on Friday questioned why allies, including Italy, were not backing Washington's efforts to confront Iran and reopen the Strait of Hormuz.
1: Everybody says Iran is a threat. Everybody says that Iran can't have a nuclear weapon. Okay, but you got to do something about it. The president's trying to do something about it. And I don't understand why anybody would not be supportive of that.
0: His remarks came after a meeting with Italy's Prime Minister Giorgia Meloni in Rome.
1: Is the world going to accept that Iran now controls an international waterway? If the answer is no, we don't think Iran should be able to control the Straits of Hormuz, then the next question is going to be for everyone, but what are you going to do about it?
2: Mr. Secretary, good to see you. Good morning.
0: Rubio was wrapping up a two-day trip aimed at easing ties with Pope Leo after attacks on the pontiff by President Donald Trump. He also sought to address Trump's frustration over Italy's refusal to support the U.S.-Israeli war on Iran, after Tehran effectively shut the Strait of Hormuz after it was attacked on February 28th. Meloni later described the one-and-a-half-hour meeting with Rubio as a, quote, frank discussion between countries willing to defend their national interests while valuing the transatlantic partnership. While speaking to reporters, Rubio also took aim at Spain's decision not to allow U.S. bases or airspace to be used to attack Iran, leading him to question the larger benefits of NATO allies.
1: In some ways, the denial of those bases actually impeded the mission, not severely, but had a cost and, in fact, even created some unnecessary dangers.
0: Rubio also said the U.S. expected an Iranian response to its latest proposal to end the war soon.
3: Reuters footage showed on Friday vessels around the Strait of Hormuz, as seen from Oman's Musandam. U.S. ally, the United Arab Emirates, said its air defenses were engaging Mithraits from Iran early on Friday in a further test of the shaky, month-long ceasefire between the U.S. and Iran. There were few details immediately available about the latest attack on the UAE, which came a day after the U.S. and Iran exchanged fire around the Strait of Hormuz, and as Washington awaited a response from Tehran to its proposal to end the conflict. Iran has often targeted the UAE and other Gulf countries that host U.S. bases since the war began on February 28th. U.S. President Donald Trump said on Thursday three U.S. Navy destroyers were attacked as they moved through the strait, a conduit for around a fifth of the world's oil and liquefied natural gas flows that Iran has all but closed since the conflict started. Trump later told reporters the ceasefire was still in effect and sought to play down the exchange.
4: The Israeli military said on Saturday that it struck 85 targets belonging to Hezbollah in Lebanon in the previous 24 hours. Smoke rose in southern Lebanon on Saturday as the Lebanese National News Agency reported strikes in the area. These included weapons depots, launch pads, and other military infrastructure. The military justified the operation as a response to threats against Israeli civilians and soldiers in southern Lebanon. The conflict has continued in southern Lebanon, where Israel's control zone extends as deep as 10 kilometers. Israel says it aims to protect northern Israel from Hezbollah embedded in civilian areas. Announced on April 16th by U.S. President Donald Trump, the Lebanon ceasefire has led to a reduction in hostilities. The Beirut area was not struck by Israel for weeks before Wednesday's attack. Despite the ceasefire agreement in effect since mid-April, Israeli forces and Iran-backed Hezbollah have traded fire daily, mostly in southern Lebanon. The current ceasefire agreement allows Israel to take defensive measures against planned, imminent, or ongoing attacks, but prohibits offensive operations on Lebanese territory.
5: I was staying with my family at the house, drinking coffee as usual. This parking lot, I'm in charge of it. I work there. I came up in the afternoon. I had coffee with them and went downstairs. I'd been out of the house for 10 minutes. I passed by here in front of the cooperative. I arrived at the parking lot. I was about to open the lock and the strike happened at exactly 2:18 p.m. That's when the strike happened. When I looked and saw the strike on the building, I thought the family was gone. I ran here and found them.

0: coming down here, at the beginning of the stairs. I brought them down, they were injured. Suddenly, they call it the Black Wednesday. They started bombing, randomly, with no warnings or anything. And here at the building, we don't have anyone. At our building, we are all civilians, all civilians. There is nobody. Some people left their apartment, they ran away. And some people stayed inside. In that strike, there were 11 injured, 11 martyrs. I'm staying. Here I am, cleaning the house. I restored it. I'm fixing everything and I'm staying inside the house. I'm not going anywhere. My house in the south is gone. It's destroyed. They blew it up. What shall we do? We are holding on to this land. We want to stay on this land and we want to live on this land, whether they like it or not. There is no two ways about it.
1: Russia and Ukraine confirmed they had agreed to a three-day ceasefire that was announced by U.S. President Donald Trump on Friday. In a post on Truth Social, Trump said the ceasefire would run from May 9th to May 11th and that each country would exchange 1,000 prisoners of war. The ceasefire coincides with Victory Day in Russia, a holiday that commemorates the Soviet Union's victory over Nazi Germany in World War II. Ukrainian President Volodymyr Zelensky, writing on Telegram, said the latest ceasefire had been arranged as part of U.S. negotiating efforts to end the more than four-year war and that humanitarian issues remained a key priority. In Ukrainian government video, Zelensky was seen visiting the front line in southeast Ukraine. In another video on Friday, Zelensky accused Russia of violating its own ceasefire, saying Moscow began the day by shelling the front line, adding, quote, "Tomorrow depends on what we hear today." But he said Ukrainian weapons would not target Russia's Red Square on Saturday, when Russia will hold its Victory Day parade. Russia has warned that any attempt by Ukraine to disrupt the parade would trigger a massive missile strike on Kyiv. Both Kyiv and Moscow have accused the other of violating ceasefires declared separately this week.
2: Russia held its most scaled-back Victory Day parade in years on Saturday due to the threat of attack from Ukraine, where victory for Moscow's forces has proven elusive more than 4 years into the deadliest European conflict since World War II.
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2: Once used to show off Russia's vast military, including its nuclear-capable intercontinental ballistic missiles, the parade this year had no tanks or other military equipment rolling over the cobbles of Red Square. Turkish President Recep Tayyip Erdogan said that Turkey's defense industry has evolved into a globally trusted and sought-after ecosystem, highlighting the country's rapid rise as a major player in defense, aviation, and space technologies. Speaking at Saha 2026, in Istanbul, Erdogan said, Turkey is now among the countries shaping a new era of warfare, driven by advanced, integrated, and multi-layered defense systems.
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0: 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Terörsüz Türkiye.
2: Turkish President Recep Tayyip Erdogan said that a European security and political architecture excluding Turkey will remain incomplete and vulnerable in responding to global crises. In a message marking Europe Day, Erdogan said that the principles behind the Schuman Declaration continue to represent the vision of peace, cooperation, and a shared future across the continent.
1: Turkey, as a candidate country to the European Union, remains an essential and indispensable component of this process. At the present juncture, it is evident that a European architecture in which Turkey does not assume the place it rightfully deserves will remain incomplete and vulnerable in managing crises. As we have previously stated, the European Union's need for Turkey exceeds Turkey's need for the Union, and this need is expected to grow even further in the future.
2: The Turkish president reiterated Ankara's commitment to advancing relations with the EU on the basis of mutual benefit, shared responsibilities, and the perspective of full membership.
1: Turkey has the will to advance its relations with the EU on a win-win basis based on the principle of pacta sunt servanda and its full membership perspective. We expect the European Union to demonstrate such sincere will as well. In this spirit, I hope that 9th May Europe Day may bring peace, prosperity, and solidarity on our shared geography. On the occasion of the Europe Day, I would like to extend my best wishes to all European peoples, and in particular, to our citizens. Turkish President Recep Tayyip Erdogan is set to travel to Kazakhstan next week for an official visit and to attend the informal summit of the heads of state of the Organization of Turkic States. Turkey is seen as a strategic partner, and bilateral relations have steadily strengthened over the past decades through expanding political and economic cooperation. The leaders are expected to hold a new session of the Strategic Cooperation Council and oversee the signing of several agreements aimed at deepening ties between Ankara and Astana. Following the official visit, Erdogan is expected to participate in the informal summit of the heads of state of the Organization of Turkic States on May 15th in the city of Turkestan.
0: Biz ancak Filistin halkının.
1: Officials say that the summit will bring together leaders from 8 Turkic states and is expected to deliver key messages on regional cooperation and the future of the Turkic world.
3: Spain has agreed to receive the luxury cruise ship hit by a hantavirus outbreak that has killed 3 people and infected several others. With nearly 150 people on board from dozens of countries, here is how they will disembark. The MV Hondius is set to arrive in Tenerife on Sunday. Cruise operator Oceanwide Expeditions has

0: said none of the remaining passengers currently display any symptoms. Once they arrive at the port of Granadilla, Spain's head of emergency services, Virginia Barcones, said the evacuees will be moved to the island's main airport, about 10 minutes away.
1: They will arrive at a completely isolated, cordoned-off area. They will board vehicles that are isolated and under guard, and will proceed to a section of the airport that will be completely cordoned off. They will board the aircraft and depart. I am saying this so that the people of the Canary Islands, the men and women living there, can rest assured that there will be absolutely no possibility of contact at any time.
0: The World Health Organization has said the wider threat to the public from the viral outbreak remains low. The Spanish government said it expected to know on Friday which countries would send charter airplanes to Tenerife to evacuate their nationals aboard the ship. The U.S. and Britain have already confirmed they will send planes. Oceanwide said the Philippines had the highest number of people aboard, with 38, followed by 23 from Britain and 17 from the U.S. The 14 Spanish nationals on board the ship will be transferred by plane to a military hospital in Madrid. One of the three passengers who died after being thought to have contracted the virus remains on board. The Netherlands will handle the evacuation from Tenerife of the deceased German national, following maritime and health norms. The MV Hondius will continue its journey to the Netherlands. Authorities in the Canaries have said the goal was for the ship to spend as little time as possible in the archipelago. It is yet to be determined where the ship will be disinfected.
2: This week, we've seen a developing investigation into a cluster, a very unusual cluster of cases of a certain type of Honda virus. It's called an Andes virus. It's a Honda virus from South America. And it's the one type of Honda virus that scientists suspect may be able to spread from person to person. For the decades that scientists have known about Honda virus, they've almost always believed that the only way you can get it is from being in contact with the droppings, the dried urine of mice or other rodents. Different viruses have different abilities to spread. Some, like measles, can spread like wildfire. Others are harder to spread. You have to be in very close contact with someone who's very sick, who has a lot of symptoms. This Honda virus, if it's spreading from person to person, seems to be in that latter camp. Health officials say the general public does not need to be worried about Honda virus. It's still rare. This is not the next pandemic. This is not the next epidemic. This is a cluster of cases, a very unusual situation that is not expected to spread its tentacles across the world and across the United States. Investigators are still nailing down exactly what's going on. They're still doing genomic sequencing to understand if there's mutations. They're still looking at the cases and when they happened and what exposures they had. There's still a lot of stuff to be ironed out. It's kind of a turning point in the scientific discussion about whether this is a virus that can spread among people.
3: A new suspected case of hantavirus has been identified in a British man. He was a passenger on the virus-hit luxury cruise ship MV Hondius, health authorities said on Friday, and is now on the remote South Atlantic island of Tristan da Cunha. An islander has been hospitalised and his wife was self-isolating, Britain's Minister for the Overseas Territories said in a statement. Four islanders from the British Overseas Territory took a lift on the Dutch-flagged vessel to St Helena and all had been advised to self-isolate there as a precaution, it added. The world's remotest inhabited island is halfway between South Africa and South America and home to only around 200 people. While only a suspected case, it will fuel concerns about the Andes strain of hantavirus found on the ship that in rare cases can spread from human to human. Three people, a Dutch couple and a German national, died following the outbreak on the ship. Four others are confirmed to be infected and are being treated in hospitals in the Netherlands, South Africa and Switzerland. A woman in the Spanish province of Alicante has possible symptoms and is being tested, Spanish health officials said on Friday. The US Centers for Disease Control and Prevention has classified the hantavirus outbreak as the lowest level of emergency activation. Other experts

0: have also stressed the low probability of a widespread contagion. Three close contacts of a Dutch woman who died have now tested negative for the virus, according to authorities. Christian Lindmeier from the World Health Organization says that is a reassuring result.
1: Results that should convince nearly everybody now that this is a dangerous virus, but only to the person who is really infected, and it's the risk to the general population remains absolutely low.
0: No people with symptoms of a possible infection remain on board the ship, which was expected to dock in Tenerife in the Canary Islands early on Sunday.

In the Gaza Strip, where people are struggling to survive under Israeli attacks and a severe humanitarian crisis, children spend hours every day waiting at water distribution points to meet their families' basic water needs. In the southern city of Khan Yunis, children are carrying jerry cans of water as shortages in essential services and the clean water crisis continue to deepen. As the war enters its third year, many children remain cut off from education and normal daily life. One child, Rawan Al-Bayouk, said they have been unable to attend school because of the war, adding that she spends most of her day carrying water for her family and helping meet basic household needs. Another Palestinian child, Sami Hamad, said he waits in long lines every day just to fill water containers, explaining, "Children now spend their time in water lines and soup kitchens instead of sitting in school classrooms." Usama Abu Zaid said the war has completely changed children's lives, forcing many to take on responsibilities far beyond their age. Muhammad Harb also described access to clean water as a daily and exhausting struggle, saying children are enduring increasingly difficult days under worsening humanitarian conditions. A local resident, Abu Muhammad Abu Twaime, said families are facing severe hardship in securing water. He explained that he is forced to send his children every day to fetch water, noting that the lack of services and harsh living conditions have completely transformed children's daily lives. The Gaza Strip has been under an Israeli blockade since 2007. Due to ongoing attacks, much of the territory's 2.4 million population is facing serious difficulties accessing basic necessities, while hundreds of thousands of people have been displaced.

0: Virginia's top court on Friday threw out a new electoral map that was crafted by Democrats to flip four Republican-held seats in the U.S. House of Representatives. The map was approved by voters in April, but in a 4-3 decision, the Virginia Supreme Court found that Democratic lawmakers had not followed proper procedure last year when they rushed to approve the referendum, making sure it happened before the November midterm elections. The ruling in favor of a Republican challenge gives President Donald Trump's party a major legal victory. Republicans now hold a clear advantage in the national redistricting fight that began last year when Trump pushed Texas Republicans to rip up their electoral map and draw new district lines. That effort targeted five Democratic U.S. House incumbents. After Texas, California Democrats reconfigured their state's districts, targeting five Republican incumbents. Then, last week, the U.S. Supreme Court's conservative majority stripped a key provision of the Voting Rights Act, opening the door for Republican-led southern states, such as Louisiana, to dismantle majority Black and majority Latino districts, which tend to vote for Democratic candidates. Baton Rouge resident Arian Davison told Reuters everyone's vote should count.
1: Black people are also a part of this community, and having a voice as well is important. So it's important for each and everybody, no matter the race, no matter who they are, to have a voice and to be able to vote.
0: Louisiana, Alabama, Tennessee, and South Carolina have taken steps toward drawing their new maps in time for the November elections. Demonstrators flooded the Tennessee State Capitol building on Thursday after approval of a new congressional map dismantling a majority Black U.S. House district centered on Memphis. With Virginia's map now invalidated, Republicans could eventually end up with an advantage in 10 House seats or more nationwide, depending on the outcome of efforts in southern states.

This is Travis Lawler. I'm a reporter with the Associated Press here in Tennessee. I'm in Nashville at the state capitol, where the supermajority Republican legislature has just voted to redistrict the city of Memphis, splitting it into three separate districts, diluting the vote of this majority black city. There have been a number of protesters, people very, very angry. They disrupted the House and the Senate sessions. People in the galleries, both galleries had to be cleared. They were sitting up noisemakers. They were yelling and chanting. State Senator Charlene Oliver stood on her desk and unveiled a sign that read No Jim Crow 2.0. And now the protesters have left the Capitol and walk down the steps, and they're listening to Senator London Lamar, another senator from Memphis, and they are vowing to keep fighting, as you can hear.

0: A picturesque town in Germany's Bavaria could bear the brunt of a US troop withdrawal. Filsec has hosted US forces since the end of World War II. Although not confirmed, the 2nd Stryker Cavalry Regiment, based here at Rose Barracks, is expected to go. Among the US troops is Culinary Sergeant Robert Moore.
1: On the economy, everybody's friendly and very respectful. When you come to Germany, it's a lot of sightseeing, and I love the activities that they do, like Volksfest, and just it's very culture out here. I like it. So I'd be very disappointed if we had to go back.
0: The town's mayor, Thorsten Gradler, says the consequences would be dramatic of the U.S. drawdown. The town relies largely on the military base for its livelihood. There could be thousands of job losses. Businesses such as dog grooming shop owned by Veronica Varga are likely to lose customers.
2: I have two employees. I think that if so many Americans are being withdrawn from here, my customer base will shrink to such an extent that I'll have to think about how to proceed with my employees.
0: At the height of the Cold War, there were as many as 250,000 US troops in the country, around 35,000 Americans.

0: troops remain the largest US contingent in Europe. Many towns have become Little Americas. Companies like Robert Grassick's Filsex Military Auto Sales rely on the bases.
1: We built our businesses around 100% American clients. So naturally it is a drastic situation if they get pulled in any type of, you know, lesser troop amounts.
0: There's pressure from Washington on European countries to raise defense spending amid accusations of over-reliance on U.S. forces. There was talk of withdrawing the strikers during Trump's first term, but plans were reversed under former President Joe Biden. Some older residents say the talk of withdrawing U.S. troops is nothing new, but others feel there would be an emotional as well as economic loss if the Americans left for good.
2: What we've seen here is a set of local elections in England. Scotland and Wales have parliamentary elections. And from the results we've got so far, there's been a big shift of votes away from Labour and the Conservatives, the traditional big parties in British politics, towards reform. And I think we'll see later towards the Greens, not as big towards the Greens as towards reform. So it's a fragmentation of Britain's two-party system into, if we include the Liberal Democrats and then in Scotland and Wales, the Nationalists, a five or six party system. His supporters will argue that these are midterm elections, that it would be, and I've heard this precise notion used, it would be, you know, wrong to change the pilot in mid-flight. And I think it will all depend on whether those who might stand or say the time amongst his senior colleagues who might feel now was the time to mount a challenge, whether they think the all results are sufficiently bad for them to get away with mounting a challenge, remembering that the Labour Party in the UK is famously finds it hard to get rid of leaders who don't resign of their own accord.
3: Over one-fifth of the evolutionary history of the world's
4: like individual leaves on the tree of life. When we're talking about evolutionary history, we're talking about the branches, and we're talking about that tree of life being pruned.
3: The authors said protecting just 5.9% of species ranked by their EDGE score would protect half of all threatened flowering plant evolutionary history.
5: Rising water levels are beginning to revive Iraq's historic marshes, drawing buffalo herders and fishermen back to areas once abandoned. Years of drought had left large swathes of the southern wetlands cracked and empty. Their change in fortunes was precipitated by heavy winter rainfall that boosted reservoir levels, enabling the government to release growing volumes into the marshes. And as its inhabitants return, they are hoping for more water releases.
6: The livestock are moving through the marshes, vegetation is growing, fish are returning, and everything is improving. Before, we couldn't reach the town and come back. The land was dry, but now it's alive again and things are good, except when there is no water.
5: Iraqi marshland expert Jassim Al-Assadi said part of Iraq's marshes had dried up completely between 2021 and 2025, forcing herders to abandon it. The submergence ratio has increased by more than a quarter on the past 5 years, he says, and it is continuing to improve, with inflows of water from the Tigris and Euphrates rivers.
7: This is positively impacted biodiversity, with vast green pastures for buffalo breeders, with the beginning of an abundance of fish in the southern Iraqi marshes, and with strong plant growth that will become reeds, which marsh inhabitants will use to build reed huts.
5: The Water Resources Ministry said Iraq's strategic reserves have increased by about 6 billion cubic meters this year, giving authorities greater flexibility to manage supplies during the summer months. Once stretching more than 3,600 square miles, Iraq's marshes were heavily drained in the 1990s by Saddam Hussein. Many residents

left, but since the dam's overthrow in 2003, parts of the wetlands have been reflooded by the government. And around a quarter of a million Marsh Arabs have gradually returned home.

Turkey's industrial production decreased 1.1% year-on-year in March as manufacturing and mining output weakened, official data showed Friday. The industrial production index also fell 0.8% on a monthly basis, according to the Turkish Statistical Institute. When the subsectors of industry were examined, the mining and quarrying index posted the sharpest annual decline, falling 5.6% in March compared with the same month last year. The manufacturing index, which carries the largest weight in the industrial production index, decreased 1.3% year-on-year. The electricity, gas, steam, and air conditioning supply index, however, rose 5.8% annually, partially limiting the overall decline in industrial output. On a monthly basis, mining and quarrying output fell 1.6% in March, while manufacturing production decreased 1.1% compared with the previous month. The electricity, gas, steam, and air conditioning supply index increased 3.9% month on month. The Association of German Airports is warning that flights may be canceled and prices are likely to rise in future as jet fuel shortages loom. We fear further flights will be canceled, particularly by low-cost airlines and to destinations of lesser importance to tourism, Ralph Beisel, Association of German Airports chief executive, told the Sunday edition of Germany's Welt newspaper. In the best-case scenario for 2026, passenger numbers would remain as they are. In the worst-case scenario, some airports face a 10% drop in capacity. Extrapolated across all airports, that would affect 20 million passengers, said Beisel. That would mean some destinations would no longer be served at all, and others would have fewer flights, which would cost more. The war in Iran is disrupting oil shipments through the Strait of Hormuz, driving up the price of jet fuel and prompting some airlines to cancel flights. Kerosene prices have been twice as high as before the war for more than 2 months. We do not expect the situation to return to normal in the coming months either, said Beisel. He added that even if kerosene is available, airlines will not be able to operate many flights profitably at these prices.

The U.S. consumer sentiment falls for the third straight month in May, hitting its lowest level since 1952 as inflation worries mount amid surging oil prices caused by the U.S.-Israeli war on Iran. The U.S. Consumer Sentiment Index fell to 48.2 in May 2026, according to a preliminary reading released Friday by the University of Michigan Surveys of Consumers, down from the final reading of 49.8 in April 2026 and below the final reading of 52.2 last May. The survey found that inflation worries were the primary driver of the continued downward trend in consumer confidence. As for the drivers of inflation, about one-third of consumers mentioned gasoline prices and about 30% mentioned tariffs. Together, the findings suggest consumers remain under strain from rising costs, with surging fuel prices standing out as the most acute pressure. Consumers are increasingly worried about their personal finances as inflation persists, CNBC reported on Friday, noting that fears of rising costs remain the dominant factor weighing on sentiment. Continued disruptions in the Strait of Hormuz have kept global energy prices elevated, resulting in average U.S. gasoline prices staying high for several consecutive weeks, CNN reported on the same day. The average gasoline price across the United States has increased by more than 50% since the outbreak of the Iran war, data from the American Automobile Association showed. Analysts believe

0: In China's fireworks heartland, workers carefully pack gunpowder by hand under strict safety rules in a region that has produced fireworks for centuries. The industry has been feeling the impact of trade tensions with its biggest export market, the United States.
1: China's export growth gathered pace in April as factories raced to meet a wave of overseas orders from buyers seeking to stockpile components amid fears the Iran war could push global input costs even higher. Exports expanded 14.1% from a year earlier in U.S. dollar value terms, outpacing the 2.5% gain in March and a 7.9% rise tipped by economists. Chinese exporters have so far weathered the fallout from the Middle East conflict, buoyed by overseas buyers scrambling to secure supplies. But economists warn that the longer the war drags on and energy prices rise, the greater the risk that external demand fades away, leaving sluggish domestic consumption unable to plug the gap. New export orders rose to their highest level in 2 years. Separate factory activity data for April showed last month. That boosted China's trade surplus last month to $84.8 billion from $51.13 billion in March. U.S. President Donald Trump is expected to visit China next week for a meeting with Chinese President Xi Jinping, a trip that could yield gains on farm trade and airplane parts, but is unlikely to soften deep strategic rifts, especially over Taiwan. Real Madrid fined Federico Valverde and Aurelien Tchouaméni €500,000 each on Friday for their altercation during practice. The hefty fines came a day after a tussle between the midfielders during training, in which Valverde ended up in the hospital with a head injury. The incident led Madrid to open disciplinary proceedings against the players. Valverde said in a post on social media that no punches were thrown and that he hit a table during the encounter, which resulted him to sustain a small cut that required a visit to the hospital. In its official statement, Real Madrid said the disciplinary action was concluded after both players expressed to the club their complete remorse for what happened and apologized to one another. Valverde did not participate in the training, but Tchouaméni was back training with Madrid on Friday, 2 days before they play at Barcelona in El Clásico. Pressure on the Madrid squad is high as, in case of a defeat against their arch rival, Real Madrid will lose their chance in lifting the league trophy this season.
2: Stay present, live the moment, prepare, and show the same level of energy, hunger, and desire that we've shown all season, or more, because, as you said, we are closer and closer, and everything that that we do know is going to matter to win it or not. We talked immediately after the game, and this is great. What a moment. We earn it. We will have time to prepare and get ready for that final. But now the focus, the attention, the detail, the energy, everything has to be put into West Ham. There is nothing else there, and we made it very clear. I was in a really high emotional state after the game, obviously, because we know what it means to everybody, to the club. You could tell what it means to everybody, to our supporters, players, staff, straight after the game. But you have to believe me, straight after that, my concentration, my focus, my energy was, okay, West Ham, what do we have to do in the mental side, physically, tactically, technically, to prepare in the best possible way to go there and win the game. That's it.
1: In a season marked by turbulence on the pitch and behind the scenes, Al Hilal will have something to celebrate when the campaign concludes. Whatever happens as their battle with Al Nassr at the top of the Saudi Pro League goes to the wire. The Blues secured their 12th King Cup title on Friday, ending Al Khaloud's fairy tale run in the competition with a 2-1 victory. They had to come from behind to do so after Al Khaloud took the lead inside 3 minutes. But two goals in a 5-minute spell just before halftime gave Al Hilal a narrow lead that proved to be enough for them to lift the cup for the third time in 4 years. Despite being unable to secure the victory, it was a night to remember for Al Khaloud, who sit 12 places below their opponents in the Pro League and were only promoted to the Saudi top flight for the first time in their history in 2024. A year later, they became the first foreign-owned team in Saudi Arabia when American investor Ben Harburg acquired the club. Under his leadership, the side have adopted a community-driven focus that has contributed to the growth that led to the final. Al Khaloud took an early lead through Ramiro Enrique, the Argentine striker firing in from close range in the 4th minute after rounding goalkeeper Yassine Bounou. Al Hilal drew level just before the interval when Nasser al-Dawsari struck in the 42nd minute before Hernandez arrived at the far post moments later to complete the turnaround. Inzaghi's side now return their focus to the Saudi Pro League, where they sit 5 points behind leaders Al Nassr ahead of a meeting between the sides on Tuesday, with Al Hilal holding a game in hand. Al Khaloud, meanwhile, are all but guaranteed to remain in the Pro League for another season, should take immense pride in managing to reach the King Cup final just 2 seasons after promotion, and can start to look ahead to the next stage of their growth. Victor Wembanyama delivered another masterpiece with 39 points, 15 rebounds, and more game-wrecking defense for the San Antonio Spurs, who took a 2-1 lead in the second-round NBA playoff series with a 115-108 victory over the Minnesota Timberwolves on Friday night. Wembanyama went 13 of 18 from the floor and 10 of 12 from the line, adding 5 blocks and a full night of paint deterrence as the Spurs won their second straight game after dropping the opener at home. De'Aaron Fox scored 17 points and Stephon Castle had 13 points and 12 assists with a team-high plus 17 rating. Anthony Edwards had 32 points and 14 rebounds, and Naz Reid added 18 points and 9 rebounds for the Wolves, whose defense kept them alive after a woeful start, but allowed the Spurs to shoot 6 for 10 from 3-point range in the pivotal third quarter. Minnesota will host Game 4 on Sunday night. The series shifts back to San Antonio for Game 5 on Tuesday. Jaden McDaniels drew Wembanyama's 5th foul, brought the Wolves within 99-98 on a pair of free throws, but the Spurs never trailed in the second half despite never leading by double digits. Wembanyama didn't flinch despite the foul risk, finishing with 16 points in the 4th quarter. His 3-pointer that answered Reed's pushed San Antonio's lead to 6. Reed tried another one near the end of the shot clock on the next possession that hit the rim, and Wembanyama rebounded. Edwards, who showed Minnesota yet again his swift healing ability by returning from a deep bone bruise in his hyperextended left knee after just 1 week to make the start of the series, had 22 points in the first half to help them snap back from an early 18-3 deficit.
3: Screen, Wembanyama three, good!

The world is full of fear, getting whatever it wants. It only cares for five of its children. An enigma. Summoning armies of terror. Instead of wind, rain, or snow, it strangles the poor with oil and spreads death on its soil. Not you nor others. The rich will understand. They tell when it will fail and when and how high it will rise. Before you, there were others who stood strong and brave, and who were blown away like straw. It liked the ones with weak faith, but true life liked the brave ones. But now, you stand before me, challenging, rejecting terror. You come with crowds following you. You are aware of everything. And now you know nothing is as powerful as the truth. A News.